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2: It isn't that often this season that Brandon Young needs to spit a hook. He had to do it today, but he was lifted after 5 2/3, sitting firmly on what would have been a fourth losing decision of the season. And it's a byproduct of the fact that Andrew Painter was pretty good tonight. He departs after inducing a double play by Leody Taveras, and he retired 11 of the last 12 Orioles that came to face him. And after delivering a two-run home run to Pete Alonso in the first inning, he went on to retire 17 of 21. And the Phillies were feeling pretty good about their number one pitching prospect tonight and what he delivered after being summoned back from the minor leagues. But Oriole bats, they would not be denied. Orion Kirkring coughed it up. A bat around seventh inning for the Birds ends in a four-run rally. Christian Encarnacion Strand and Gunnar Henderson delivering the comeback to tie it at 4-4, and the go-ahead two-run triple by Gunnar Henderson, who is just talking down on the field in front of a packed house tonight. A 31,000-plus got the eruption that he was looking for after the eruption that we've all been waiting on for Gunnar Henderson, who was pounding the fist into the dirt after delivering his two-run triple that made it 6-4. Yadier Cano and then Tyler Wells would cash it in, retiring the final six Philadelphia Phillies to come to the plate out of the Orioles bullpen to give them a 6-4 series opening victory here tonight. Orioles did not turn a double play this evening. Double plays are brought to you by Slocum Law. At the Mike Slocum Law Firm, we're tough because tough gets you more money, over $1 billion so far. Injured after an accident? Call the Mike Slocum Law Firm. So much to talk about on your ride home or wherever the nightlife will take you on this Friday night after a 6-4 win. Our conversation continues right after this on the Orioles Radio Network.
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7: Well, this Hall of Fame weekend, the magic certainly in the air tonight, and it was palpable, and it was another dramatic Orioles comeback win. Hey, two runs in the seventh feels like nothing after what happened on Wednesday in Detroit, Michigan, but the Orioles will take it, and you have to wonder now, have they actually seize momentum in this 2026 season after a 6-4 comeback win over the Philadelphia Phillies in front of a big crowd here at Camden Yards. The totals in this one, the Orioles, six runs on just six hits. Four came in that bottom of the seventh. No errors. The Orioles played really good defense tonight, particularly Gunnar Henderson at shortstop. They left on five. The Phillies, four runs, six hits, no errors. They also left on five. Anthony Nunez is the winning pitcher. Nunez came on the seventh. He only got a couple of outs, but they were critical with men on base, including striking out Bryce Harper to end the top of the seventh. They pitched very carefully to Kyle Schwarber. Schwarber would eventually walk, and he dealt with Harper, and he struck him out. Orion Kirkering is charged.

0: with the loss. He's now 6-1. He was 6-0 before his implosion tonight in the bottom of the seventh. And Tyler Wells, he's making it look easy most nights. A very neat and tidy 1-2-3 ninth to earn his fourth save. The game was played in front of 31,857, and it took 2 hours and 37 minutes to play. The Orioles and the Phillies will have game two of this three-game series here tomorrow at the ballpark as the Orioles look to take another step towards 500 with the win. They're now just 54-56, 2 under that 500 mark, and the Phillies have now lost 8 of 9. They are 57-53. When we come back, we'll break it all down after a thrilling Orioles win here on the Orioles Radio Network.
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15: There are so many certain benchmarks over the course of what is the journey of 162 games in a Major League regular season. Do you look at the quarter pole? Do you look at one-third of the way through? Everybody references where you're at in the All-Star break, and everybody certainly will reference where your club is, what are they doing in the standings, approaching the trade deadline. Buying and selling, that is the topic of conversation leading into this weekend from the president of baseball operations and Mike Elias. And he said, we don't know. We're in pretty good position to make the playoffs right now. There are ways to improve. There are certain ways that even removing pieces off the major league roster could set this team up for the future. But we know this, after a come-from-behind victory here tonight, the Orioles are still in really, really good position, as now we near 48 hours from the Major League Baseball trade deadline, because the Guardians lost tonight against the Diamondbacks, and with the Orioles nearing two games within the 500 mark, they are now only 1.5 yep. games back of the third American League wildcard spot. So here we are. It is right there for the taking, and a big weekend got even bigger by claiming game number one against the Philadelphia Phillies. And Brett Hollander, they had to do it in come-from-behind fashion. Not as drastically, no. Not as dramatically as what you called on Wednesday.
5: But all of them feel really good. Man, that's a heck of a comeback. I mean, the Phillies are a desperate team, too. They rolled out Orion Kerkering, who had been probably their best non-closer reliever this year. He was 6-0 entering the game, for what it's worth. And the Orioles just, you have to say it, they are plucky. There's a lot of fight in this group. They're not perfect. They've certainly lost games they should have won. We all know that. But at this point, there's nothing you can do about that. But they played a really clean game defensively. Right now, if you're playing a bullpen game and you can get a starter out of the game, the Orioles like their chances with what they have in their bullpen. We saw that tonight. Nunez has been pitching so much better. Cano, who got the extension today, pitched really well. And then Tyler Wells at times has made it look easy. So there are things happening right now that are really heading in the right direction. Jackson Holliday stung three balls today, a base hit in the end that ignited the rally, would walk later. But you're hoping this is really the building blocks of real momentum over the final 2 months. And maybe can we dream that Gunner turned something loose? Those first three at-bats were so bad. They were really bad. And then he came up left on left and drilled a triple to the gap in right center that gave the Orioles the lead. And you saw the release of that real emotion from Gunner. That was something. I mean, that was a moment here. I think everyone felt in the ballpark and were listening to us or watching on TV, pounding the dirt into the ground. You could just feel the exhale. I don't think anyone grinds it harder than Gunner and wants to succeed more than Gunner. And unfortunately, I don't think that helps him. But it's not for lack of effort or want to. He comes up huge in that moment. The Orioles have the lead and perhaps a step forward for Henderson, who, by the way, played a great defensive game at shortstop tonight.
15: Gunnar Henderson let out a therapeutic scream at the same time he was pounding the clay at Oriole Park as he delivered what was the third and the fourth runs allowed by Orion Kerkering, a career-high 4 earned runs that he spit up tonight. You mentioned his record. I mean, what Orion Kerkering allowed tonight was unheard of, clearly. And it was part of the comeback trail for the Orioles here this evening over the Philadelphia Phillies. The defensive play from Gunnar Henderson that you referenced, for me, there were a couple of challenging plays, but the one that really gave the Orioles the best chance to come back was in the top of the seventh inning. With one out, Justin Crawford picked up an infield single, got into scoring position. And if it wasn't for the play on Trey Turner that Gunnar Henderson made, one, to get to that ball on a dive and then plant and spin and get the speed of Trey Turner at first base, one, that ball gets through. There's a run on the board with Crawford's speed. He gets a massive second out. Yes, you pitch carefully to Kyle Schwarber, and Anthony Nunez was able to do that. But then the big strikeout of Bryce Harper. That might have been the biggest outing of the season for Anthony Nunez, too.
5: Yeah, that was big. He's been pitching so much better. He's obviously a part of what they're doing now, but a big part, I think, of the Orioles' bullpen future. They need him to be. And I didn't think Brandon Young even pitched that poorly. I don't think the line really tells those story. He did allow two solo homers. Those usually won't kill you, and they didn't because they came back and won the game. Another win for the Orioles on a Brandon Young start day. Kind of amazing. But going back to the standings, the Orioles right now just one back in the loss column of that final wildcard spot. And you look up now, Ben, with more games to go against the Red Sox, the Orioles are only 5 back in the loss column from that second wild card spot. So we thought there was this one very tight pathway to the postseason. Maybe there's more the way they're playing right now. I'm just saying this thing is not over. And with a July to remember, they have given themselves a puncher's chance.
15: And they can get to 500 if they sweep the Philadelphia Phillies. We'll talk more about Game 2 and Game 3 of this series coming up. And for those of you that are listening live to our radio broadcast or wherever you're tuning us in, or maybe you've dialed us up wherever you get your favorite podcasts, thanks for downloading. Thanks for subscribing. 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
15: Man, oh man, it's hard to pick a play of the game in this one, so we've got all the plays and how it unfolded here this evening at Oriole Park to open up a three-game series against the Philadelphia Phillies. The Highlight Rewind brought to you by PNC Bank. Patience is a winning strategy in baseball and in banking. PNC Bank, brilliantly boring since 1865. Well, everything usually on a Brandon Young start day is in cruise control, but today that was not the case, and he wasn't hit hard, but he was hit where they ain't, and Trey Turner was the first example of that with a swinging bunt single to lead off the ball game. Then Kyle Schwarber got a walk, and then the dangerous Bryce Harper came to the plate. Hands at the buckle, they break in the pitch. Fastball line the other way, a base hit into left field. Turner getting the wave home. He will truck in and score without a throw as he goes to third base. It's an opposite field RBI base hit for Bryce Harper, and the Phillies strike in the first. 1-0 Philadelphia. The 65th run driven in this season for Bryce Harper. So for Bryce Harper getting the Phillies on the board, that wouldn't be the only run that the Phillies would tack with one down and Schwarber moving over to third base. Brandon Marsh, who was just one for his last 13, made some contact. Before the trade deadline between the president of baseball operations, ground ball to the right side, flagged by Holiday, spins around, he's got one play. That's to make it to first. He'll retire Brandon Marsh, who picks up an RBI on the bounce out, and it's 2-0 Philadelphia. Phillies cashing in their infield single and a walk. So there it was, an early deficit for the Orioles and nothing new for the Philadelphia Phillies. I mean, listen, 23 out of the last 28 games, the Phillies were able to get on the board first. But those early leads were short-lived, and so was the one tonight, because the polar bear was ready to strike a frozen rope. Alonso with a drive right center field. Boy, he hit that one well. It is going back to the wall, and it is gone. Just like that, this game is tied. An absolute frozen rope from the bat of Pete Alonso. Little doubt with the backspin that he puts on a ball that he drives to right center field. His 23rd of the year, 68 and 69, driven in for Pete Alonso. And it was just an indicator of what we were in for with the dramatic twists and turns of another night of Orioles magic. The Orioles and the Phillies were tied 2-2. We fast forward top of the third inning, and the leadoff man for the Phillies, Trey Turner, came to the plate.
5: And won only one game. Turner hits his high in the air, deep left field. Beavers is back. He's at the wall, and it's gone. A home run for Turner. 3-2, Philadelphia. That one kept on carrying. And made it over the wall and left. So this top of the order, the danger zone right now. And Philly retakes the lead.
15: Yeah, the guys that are doing the damage right now for the Phils, Trey Turner, Kyle Schwarber, and Bryce Harper. And you think, yeah, those are the guys that are paid to do the damage. Somebody that has not had a lot of pop this season, the backstop of the Philadelphia Phillies. Already in front 3-2. Surprising contact late against Brandon Young.
5: The 0-2 in the air to left field and deep. Beavers is back. He's at the wall, and it's gone. Another solo homer, and that's a big one. It's now a 4-2 Philadelphia lead on an 0-2 pitch. You said it, Ben. The ball flying out that way. And Real Muto, he was sitting on something, and he got it.
15: He certainly was, and that doubled up the Phillies lead 4-2 at the time. Meanwhile, Andrew Painter found his groove, and he was rolling after allowing the two-run home run to Pete Alonso that tied it earlier. Remember that? Painter, who had struggled this season as a 23-year-old trying to get his foothold in Major League Baseball, was rocked back to the minor leagues, had to figure it out, had been pitching well, and he made it translate to the major leagues tonight. After the early trouble, settled in, retired 11 of 12 before his night came to a close, and at one time, 17 of 21 coming to the plate, and it looked like he had pitched the Phils into a prime position to not only take a ball game, but win a ball game in the series opener. But the Orioles, they weren't done yet, and they needed some good pitching to preserve, and they also needed some defense, and they got it. Jackson Holliday, a number of great defensive plays. Gunnar Henderson in the seventh inning, trying to keep it a two-run difference, had a great diving grab and a plant to get the speed of Trey Turner in the middle of the diamond, and that kept it a 4-2 score, and it gave Anthony Nunez, with traffic on, runners at first and third, a chance to face Bryce Harper and a big punch out.
5: There goes Schwarber, the pitch. Swing and a miss! He struck him out! Got him with a sweeper. Nunez strikes out Bryce Harper. And the Phillies leave two.
15: And after the stretch, the Orioles said, okay, we see what you're doing out there. Time to get it done in here. Jackson Holliday, who produced two great at-bats earlier in the ballgame, led off an inning for the third consecutive time and laced a base hit into right field. He is red hot right now and 21 for his last 56 at the plate. Then the Orioles went to the bench. They brought in a pinch hitter with one down. Colton Cowser works a pivotal walk, and then manager Craig Albernez went back to the pine, and he pointed at Christian Encarnacion Strand.
5: The pitch to the gap in left center field. That's going to get down. It's a base hit. Cut off by Crawford. Around second base and heading over to Holliday. Look at a wave in Cowser. Played the play. Too late. Colton scores. And this game is all tied up. Encarnacion Strand off the bench. 4-4.
15: What a lightning rod he arrived carrying for the Orioles with home runs three different times in his first week. And now the most clutch performance, Christian Encarnacion Strand kept the line moving as three of the first four batters in the seventh inning against Kirkring were able to reach. And with two outs, Pete Alonso was plunked by a pitch. That meant the go-ahead runs were aboard, and Gunnar Henderson was looking to connect.
5: The 2-1. Gunnar hits this to the gap in right center field.
20: That's a base hit. Encarnacion scrambles, score. He will give the Orioles the lead. Alonso is going to be waved in from third. He will score. And Gunner, a belly flop into third base. He pounds the dirt. And the Orioles have seized the lead in the seventh. 6-4, Baltimore.
15: This place was absolutely bananas when Henderson connected and then celebrated with their superstar shortstop as he delivers his fourth triple of the season, driving home his 46th and 47th of the year. And more importantly, the go-ahead runs were in and a bullpen that continued to roll. 6-4 at the time, Yennier Cano cuts through the eighth inning against the Philadelphia Phillies. 1-2-3. And then Tyler Wells, who was already 3-for-3 in save opportunities, looked to preserve a 6-4 advantage when he took over in the ninth. But 2-1. Weak ground ball right back to the bump. Wells has got it. Flips it to Alonso to finish the ball game and finish the comeback. What a night of Orioles baseball here in downtown Baltimore. A four-run eruption in the seventh off the Phillies bullpen provides the Orioles a 6-4 win. What a strike by Christian Encarnacion Strand. A two-run double to tie it. Gunnar Henderson, a two-run triple to push him on top and to the win column. It was just another night of Orioles magic, and you feel like something special was brewing here in this series, and they capitalized with late inning opportunities, and they ignited against that Phillies bullpen and rode it to victory. 6-4, the final score. Those are the highlights from tonight. We'll go down to the clubhouse. We'll hear from the victorious manager, Craig Albernez, coming up on the postgame show. Plus, we've got a preview of what's happening on this Hall of Fame weekend here at Oriole Park, recognizing the great playing careers of Storm Davis and, of course, Chris Davis tomorrow afternoon. A preview of that coming up as we continue after a 6-4 win on the Orioles Radio Network.
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5: Orioles over the Phillies. The manager, Craig Albernez, hit the winning button again. He pushed it, calling on Christian Encarnacion Strand to come up in a huge spot in the seventh, and he delivered. And now Craig Albernez is talking with the media.
8: Yeah, huge triple. Tough lefty matchup, great at bat. And put a great swing on a sinker coming in on him. That's when you can tell a hitter's in a good spot. Like, he didn't try to overspin. He just took a nice, clean pass at it and smoked it into the right center field. And it was big for Gunnar, big for us, but big for Gunnar just because, I mean, the standards are high for Gunnar in his eyes, and you know, to come through like that for us was huge.
10: After the big win, the big comeback win on Wednesday, what was the feeling you guys down two runs, so that this was easily conquerable?
8: Yeah, I think it's, I could be wrong, but I feel like we showed that we can come back all year. You know, like, I think we've had some chances and shots that we scratched and clawed to come back, you know, and I think the game, you know, on Wednesday, like, yeah, that was a big comeback win. But with our guys, we never feel like we're out of it. We always have a chance. And with our bat quality, I think we had six walks tonight. You know, I think our ability to draw walks and create traffic, and especially in late innings, is huge. And it sets up the rest of the guys that are going up to hit and puts them in good spots.
10: Any or Cano sign of extension?

0: off, and I'm just glad to see one of our players took up David on his little, I don't know what you call it, like whoever wants an extension, come talk. So I'm glad to see Yenny went to go talk to him.
1: Before the game, Mike said that him and his team in the front office, they're living and dying with every pitch over these next couple days. Some of the guys, you know, especially Gunnar and Pete, seemed a bit more animated. And I guess just what does it mean to see that emotion just kind of giving the stakes here over the weekend?
2: Yeah, absolutely. I want all of our guys to play with that emotion. And I think it's, it speaks to not my our front office and Mike, like, I'm glad they should be living and dying on every pitch. Like, they're much of a positive as anybody else. But with our guys, they know where we're at in the season. They know where we're at in, you know, the playoff chase. So every win right now is huge. And especially against a really good team like that. And, you know, to be down two, and they have a really good bullpen as well. And to put up four runs in the seventh was huge for us. You know, it just, it shows a lot. Our team's gritty. We're grindy. You know, we compete to the last out. And that's a great trait to have.
3: Yeah, it's a team that is really exciting right now. Dramatic, plucky, gritty, grindy, whatever Craig Albernaz just said. Two thrilling wins in a row. Tomorrow they'll try and make it three in a row and get to just one game below 500. And tomorrow's a big day here at the ballpark. We will have Orioles Hall of Fame Day, 7:05 first pitch for game two between the Orioles and Phillies. High stakes postseason chase baseball. It's arrived early this year at Camden Yards, and we ask you to be in your seats tomorrow at 6:20 to enjoy the Hall of Fame ceremony honoring Chris Davis, Storm Davis, and the late great scout Jim Russo. 6:20 in your seats. Ben Wagner with more on that in a preview of tomorrow, and he'll wrap things up next on the Orioles Radio Network.
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10: A Friday night winning edition of Orioles baseball, 6-4 in come-from-behind fashion. A four-run seventh inning is what got it done tonight over the Philadelphia Phillies to claim game number one of this three-game series. Ben Wagner with you for the final word and a reminder. Gates will open tomorrow. We encourage you to be in your seats by 6:20 for the pregame ceremony and the 2026 induction of the Orioles Hall of Fame class. Chris Davis, Storm Davis, and Jim Russo will be forever enshrined.

0: part of our pregame ceremony ahead of a 7:05 first pitch. We will join you across the network and carry a large majority of tomorrow's ceremony down on the field beginning at 6:30 ahead of that 7:05 first pitch. Shane Baz will have the ball for the Birds. He's 4-9 with a .398 earned run average against one of the best left-handers in the game. Christopher Sanchez, a 13-game winner and a .274 earned run average. Once again, game time 7:05 and pregame ceremony. If you're already holding tickets or you're coming down to the ballpark because you want to get involved in what is going on right now with the Orioles and this dramatic ball club and their thrilling play of late. Remember, this month for the Orioles, the Birds were 9 games under the .500 mark on July the 8th. They have the second best winning percentage in Major League Baseball in the month of July, going 15-8. And they are knocking on the door to get back to .500. Now 54-56 on the season. The Phillies in the setback today continued their slide 57-53. They have now lost 10 out of the last 13, and specifically 8 out of the last 9. Birds with a victory, 6-4. That's the final score. We will talk to you across our network after a 6-4 victory here tonight. We will talk to you on your Saturday night right here from Oriole Park at Camden Yards. And as always, over the Orioles Radio Network.
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6: If you're just joining us, we've been talking about a growing trend here in Maryland, so to speak. And it started with UMBC's new master's degree in artificial intelligence. And now Morgan State University and University of Maryland are expanding AI degree programs as well. Bachelor's degrees, to be exact. And the big question we've been wrestling with is AI, a degree in AI, becoming the new computer science degree? Or is AI eventually going to be like, I don't know, like Microsoft Office or the internet, something every profession simply uses, meaning it should be woven into every major instead of becoming its own degree? I'd love to hear your thoughts. 410-467-WBAL, or you can also text me at the greensolutionsremodeling.com text line at 410-467-9225. And I also want to get into this other angle that someone had proposed and suggested that this is all just a money grab. It's a money grab, that it's going to be useless and pointless. We'll get into that as well. Let's get to the phone lines. Let's bring on Dave from Annapolis. Thanks for calling in. Dave, what are your thoughts here?
7: Hey, good morning, Angela. How are you?
6: I am good.
7: Oh, good. I guess good afternoon now.
6: Yeah, afternoon.
7: I think it's a great conversation. And, as I heard you, what really got me my attention and wanted me to call you is I agree that it is really a business, centric, sort of a perspective. Mm-hmm. You said, should every business leader learn elements of AI? And I couldn't agree more with you. Mm-hmm. I've got to look into these degree programs a little more because I hadn't heard about the one from UMBC. My real hope, though, is that they're not training people to be IT leaders in AI, mm-hmm. but business leaders in AI. And you know, with our clients, I own a technology strategy firm here in Baltimore, Hartman Executive Advisors. And our focus, and quite frankly, you know, we get pushback from IT. We talk about the fact that AI should be led by business executives. I see AI as more being led by like a chief strategy officer than a CIO, a chief information officer. The CIO and IT should be supporting AI initiatives and should be, you know, supporting, you know, some of the foundational elements that have to be there, data and security. Yeah. But AI is more akin to a strategy endeavor than it is an IT endeavor. Mm-hmm. And, you know, the companies that get the best out of it now are the ones that look at it from a business strategy perspective, and then how we leverage this tool most effectively. I'm not sure that makes sense. But.
6: Yeah, you do. But I would also say that some people are very concerned the more businesses incorporate AI, the less employees they need and the more money they make and, you know, people are out of a job.
7: Well, look, I mean, that's, you know, that's going to happen regardless, right? I mean, you know, technology, I mean, I was touring a manufacturing firm 10 years ago and the CEO said, you know, this used to be a 50-person manufacturing shop floor, and now it's 10 because of automation. So AI is not the first thing that's helping businesses automate. And just like 10 years ago and 20 years ago, the employees that lean into how to leverage AI and how to, you know, how to keep the human in the loop, and more importantly, the human in the lead, the ones that do that most effectively are the ones that will continue to lead and drive business. Especially in the mid-market, we're not going to replace humans, you know, completely anytime soon. But we are going to replace, I would say, the dinosaurs, the folks that are, you know, burying their heads in the sand and ignoring this and hoping it goes away. Yeah. They're in danger. But the ones that are learning how to leverage AI to make themselves more efficient and more effective.
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8: ABC News, I'm Dave Packer. Two U.S. officials say President Trump's weighing a round of intense strikes on energy targets in Iran that could begin as soon as this weekend. Another source says the potential strikes had been discussed with Israeli officials. In California, Marine Corps investigators at the site of an aircraft mishap that occurred today near the Miramar base.
9: It appears the Marine F-35 stealth fighter was on approach to the runway when it crashed, according to a source familiar with the incident. The pilot ejected safely and is in stable condition with non-life-threatening injuries.
8: Thousands of migrants are trying to break into an African peninsula under Spanish control. People swimming around barriers, pushing through the fence. Madrid is blaming smuggling networks. The Justice Department moved to dismiss the criminal case against Olympian David Hearn, who is alleged to have vandalized the Lincoln Memorial reflecting pool. The DOJ acknowledging the damage to the pool was the result of flawed installation by the contractor. This is ABC News.
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10: Federal immigration officials have arrested a Johns Hopkins University employee, accusing her of overstaying her visa after arriving from Cameroon in 2023. Meanwhile, stabilization work on the condemned Empire Towers office building in Glen Burnie has been delayed, with tenants now told the building will likely remain closed for at least 3 months. And Baltimore police have arrested a 16-year-old boy on attempted murder charges and are searching for five others in connection with the July 22nd shooting of another teenager.
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11: The top story on the Baltimore region this evening is on southbound 795, where an accident between Owings Mills Boulevard and the Beltway blocks a right lane and has traffic slowing on approach to 695. Another issue to watch for is actually on Route 2 at Norfolk Road, where an accident has completely closed down the roadway in both directions. Drivers should plan to use an alternative route while crews remain on scene. Beyond those two incidents, though, travel is actually in great shape. Both loops of the Beltway are moving freely, while 895 is seeing only minor slowdowns approaching the Harbor Tunnel. On I-95, the only active work zone in the area remains southbound inside the Fort McHenry Tunnel, where Bore 1 will be shut down. That's going to force all southbound traffic into the remaining southbound bore. I'm Spencer Gaynor, WBAL News Radio 1090 and FM 101.5.
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1: Weather.
12: Partly cloudy skies and mild temperatures overnight. Lows in the upper 60s. Partly to mostly cloudy on Saturday. A warm and muggy day with highs near 90. On Sunday, a mix of sun and clouds with a chance for an evening thunderstorm, highs around 85. I'm meteorologist Tom Tasselmeyer on WBAL News Radio 1090 and FM 101.5.
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13: Session is right up upon us, Brian Nieman, audience. It will be Monday, August the 3rd. They've set aside two other days, 3rd through the 5th. Joining us right now is the Minority Leader of the House of Delegates, Delegate Jason Buckle. Good morning, Delegate Buckle.
14: Hey, Delegate.
15: Good morning. Happy to be with you.
13: Thank you so much. Well, now we have a bill, Delegate. House Bill 2100, the constitutional amendment introduced. We now have this three-page document to look at, and we're depending on you and legislators to help us glean through this. I've read the bill. I kind of know what it is, but tell us your thoughts about what you're reading.
15: Well, it's kind of what has been promised for several months, and it's something that House Democrats certainly wanted to do and was discussed in this past legislative session back in February, March, April of this year. Essentially, what it does is it removes any type of Maryland state-based parameters or restrictions or rules on congressional redistricting. There was a court case, as some of your listeners who certainly have followed along this saga for the last 4 or 5 years, there was a court case back in late 2021, early 2022, when Democrats proposed a statewide congressional map that would have made it very, very likely that they would have an 8-0 advantage, kind of limiting any Republican voices through the ways that they draw the lines, break up Western Maryland, break up the Eastern Shore, break up Republican areas of Central Maryland. And a court said you can't do that under Maryland law. Under Maryland law, you didn't follow established guidelines and standards. And a deal was worked out to say, okay, we'll throw those maps out and retain kind of basically the maps that were in existence, where it's 7-1, which is still pretty darn gerrymandered in the state of Maryland. And now they want to get rid of that. They want to have the voters pass a constitutional referendum that says, in effect, there are no standards. We can do whatever we want. Partisan gerrymandering is A-OK under Maryland law.
13: And including, Delegate, ignoring waterways and any type of boundary issues.
15: Sure. And that's, I mean, to be honest with you, there have been congressional maps in prior years and decades stretching back 30, 40, 50 years ago where the Eastern Shore and you know, what our comrades over there call the Western Shore. Mm-hmm. I live in Western Maryland. We don't think of it as that way, the Western Shore. But there have been maps before where parts of, you know, Anne Arundel County, even St. Mary's County, were attached to counties in the Eastern Shore. But we haven't done that for many, many years. The main thing is it would eliminate a standard that it really exists for Maryland legislative districts like mine, state Senate, state House, that require districts to be what's called compact, mm-hmm, or contiguous, or to represent communities of interest, so that you can't just draw a squiggly line and try to unite, you know, Towson with Southern Maryland, hmm, or Ocean City with Columbia. And meanwhile, while you've put those two places together, you've driven right past, you know, thousands, tens of thousands, hundreds of thousands of citizens who really are more compact, contiguous, and have more in common with their neighbors. And so what they want to do is eliminate any potential threat that a future map to change the districts, to eliminate the seat currently held by Andy Harris, a Republican based in the Eastern Shore. They want to eliminate what they think is a pretty good chance the courts right now would toss that out again. And that they want to sort of rig the system. That's the easiest way for, you know, people who are non-lawyers or not particular big political junkies. The easiest way to think about it is they want to rig the system. They want to go to the football game and say, every time, you know, my team gets the ball, we get to start on the opponent's 20-yard line. Right. I'm pretty sure we'll score. When you get the ball, you have to start on your own 1-yard line, and you only get two downs instead of four.
16: Right.
15: Let's see how that works.
16: All right, so
15: that's what they're doing.
16: It's important to understand that what they're trying to do is change the Constitution so that the old standards still apply to the legislative political districts, but they don't apply to the congressional districts.
15: That's correct.
16: Okay.
15: They're making that very explicit in this bill, is that they believe what the judge did. It was Lynn Battaglia, who was a very well-known judge in the state. She's very, very Democratic. She was Barbara Mikulski's former chief of staff. Mm-hmm. She was the U.S. attorney for Maryland, appointed by Bill Clinton. And she was put on the Maryland Court of Appeals, now Supreme Court, by Democratic governors. She made a decision that, yeah, these standards apply to congressional districts as well, which makes a tremendous amount of sense. And rather than appeal that decision, rather than take the risk, you know, I practice law for a living. That's what you do if you think the lower judge is wrong. You appeal and say, mm-hmm. well, she's clearly wrong. That's not what they did. They don't think that she is clearly wrong. And because of that, they want to change the rules to eliminate any standards at all.
16: Okay. The way I understand it, this is what the actual ballot measure will be if it passes, what voters will go to the booths and vote on in November. It says the proposed constitutional amendment clarifies that certain standards in the Maryland Constitution apply only to districts used to elect members of the General Assembly, authorizes the General Assembly to grant original jurisdiction to the Supreme Court of Maryland to review the congressional districting plan of the state, and requires the criteria for boundaries of congressional districts to be determined by applicable federal laws. So if that's the question, do you think that's confusing, or is that kind of going to be obvious, or is this going to be a campaign of like, yes means you're with the Democrats and no means you're with the Republicans? What do you make of the way that they've worded the question?
15: I think two of those things. I think it is confusing to the average voter. I think a lot of these ballot questions become confusing. We'll see if that's the final language that actually appears on your ballot. That's certainly what's in the statute. Typically, the Secretary of State works together with the State Board of Elections and frames the question, so to speak, so that it reads like a question, you know, as opposed to a statement. So I think that will be, you know, the substance of the statement, whether it's the exact wording that gets put on there is a little bit up for debate. It's certainly confusing. And I think your other statement, Brian, that it's just going to be messaged as, well, if you're with the Democrats, if you're against Trump, let's vote to throw out all of our own redistricting standards in the state of Maryland and inalterably change Maryland's law and Maryland's constitution so we can do whatever we want. And if you're not with us, well, then the heck with you. I guess you're a Republican. They forget the fact that, you know, still roughly 50% of this state is either a registered Republican or a registered independent.
14: That's right.
15: They have chosen not to affiliate directly with the Democratic Party. And I think there are still many Democrats across the state who, while they may not like President Trump and they may agree with Democrat positions on some issues, they're not, you know, far left people. They're not Democratic socialists. They're not here for one party control to wipe out the Constitution and get rid of rules. So I think that's how it will be messaged. If this passes, if this is on the ballot, obviously in November, it won't be really explaining what's going on. It'll just be, if you don't like Trump, get in this lane. And if you feel differently, who cares?
14: Minority Leader of the House of Delegates, Delegate Jason Buckle, is on board with us. And David Collins from WBLTV is reporting this, but I got a phone call last night too, Delegate Buckle, that there's going to be a caucus meeting of the Democrats prior to Monday's special session, because there are some Democratic state senators that at least I know of that are very concerned about the language of this and how it might affect them. Are you hearing that, while everybody's saying it's a slam dunk, that there's some concerns from Democrats on this?
15: Well, I think that there might be. I mean, there certainly, it's interesting that it wasn't that long ago, 3, 4, 5 months ago, that not only Bill Ferguson, but a lot of people in his Democratic Senate caucus were saying that we shouldn't do redistricting, that it was a bad idea, that we shouldn't succumb to these sort of desires to create the 8-0 map, that there were a lot of legal problems with it. Very little has changed other than the fact that a federal court ruling did come down, certainly was significant, doesn't affect us here in Maryland at all.
14: Right.
15: But a federal court ruling came down and basically said, hey, you know, you can't substitute race as a synonym for political affiliation.
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1: The 0-2. Kobe hits his high and deep to center field. Baez on a dead run to center. He's way back there, and that ball's off the wall. That's going to tie the game. Mayo around second base. He has tripled, and this game is all tied up. Somehow, some way, the Orioles back from the dead.
2: As excited as that call was by Brett Hollander, play-by-play man for the Baltimore Orioles, I think I was screaming right along with him, Brian, as from a 7-0 deficit, the Baltimore Orioles climbed back to get a much-needed 10-9 win in extra innings over the Detroit Tigers. Joining us right now is the aforementioned Brett Hollander with that great call on Kobe Mayo. Good morning, Brett.
3: Hey, Brett.
4: Good morning, guys. Yeah, it was fun just to be out in a grocery store yesterday. People were still feeling good about things. I heard from people the other day after that game concluded that I had not heard from in 15 or 20 years. The game kind of took on a life of its own.
2: It was incredible. And on an 0-2 pitch, Kobe Mayo, you know, takes that ball straight away center field. But also you see the at-bat from Colton Cowser, 0-2, taking the count full to 3-2 and then getting the big hit. It seemed as if, you know, that comeback really just got all the team in a different mindset, Brett.
4: Yeah, it took all those things to make that comeback complete and win that game. And it felt like all series long, you hate to say it this way, but loser leaves town kind of thing.
2: Yeah. Yep.
4: The team that lost this series would almost be in a position where they would have to sell. I'm not sure if that's actually true, but that's the sense of the game. And for the Tigers to go on a 21-0 run between a game and a half and the Orioles to come back from the dead and win that finale, it was so glum. It was so down. 7-0, Tarek Skubal on the mound. That's what keeps us coming back to this great game. And as great as football and basketball and the others are, and soccer, we know that in baseball there is no clock to stop it. And there's no stoppage time, Neiman. I'm sorry. There's no undetermined amount of time. It's 27 outs.
2: Yeah.
4: Period. End of story.
3: Well, if you fake enough injuries, you can get the clock to go on forever. Ask Argentina. You can get the clock to go on until you need the goal to be given to you by the referee. That's a story for a different time. All right, Brett Hollander. I mean, I love that game, but it was everything that, you know.
4: Happy birthday, Neiman.
3: Thank you very much. I appreciate that. It was everything that you love and hate, though, about this team, right? It's just, it drives you nuts. It's a very difficult relationship to have right now with the Baltimore Orioles.
2: It was a little bit abusive
3: for the mental torture that you go through, and now it's just the sit and wait game about what are they going to do this weekend. So buy, sell, or is it something in between? Is there a possibility that they could be a hybrid, like they could make a major offloading of a massive asset like a Jackson Holliday or an Adley Rutschman in return for prospects, but also actually trade for guys that can help them win now? Like, what's the possibility here in the next 3 days with this team?
4: I mean, anything's possible, but going back to your earlier point, what's kind of really frustrating about this team, beyond their inability to really grab momentum after moments like this, they've had several moments like this. The Colton Cowser walk-off and down all those runs, I think at one point it was 4-9 with an out and no one on base. They've had many moments like this, the kind of moments that maybe you see once every several seasons for a team, and the Orioles have done it several times this season. They are plucky. They are interesting, and they do fight to their credit, but they've just been unable to sustain momentum. And I guess it puts Mike Elias in a tough spot, but I'm looking at the standings right now. You're two back in the loss column of the final wild card spot. It's not yet August 1st. The Phillies come to town really struggling. And then the worst team in baseball is in town. The schedule's not easy the rest of the way by any means. Two very long road trips are around the corner. But they're in this thing. So how you want to go about it right now is really compelling. Several teams are in almost identical spots. You know, to me, I would be shocked if they move a Jackson Holliday or an Adley Rutschman, particularly Holliday, who's under control forever, and he's taking this great turn right now.
2: Yes.
4: That would stun me above all things. A lot of times what you see in the baseball media, the national media, they always want the smaller market clubs to be sellers. I'm looking at the Nationals, and the number three rated potential sell prospect or sell player right now is C.J. Abrams, who's like the best player in the National League right now. who's under control. Why would the Nationals just trade him away when he's under control? It'd be one thing if he was a free agent to be. So I'd be looking more at the Orioles moving expiring contracts. You know, that would mean Taylor Ward, Trevor Rogers, Andrew Kittredge, perhaps a bullpen arm. But to me, if they're going to bring back some right now pieces, and my guess is they're looking for pieces that are under control beyond this year. So something that can help you now and can help you in 27 and maybe even in 28, you're going to have to give up some prospect capital or younger players like perhaps a Mayo, a Couser, a Beavers, potentially to get, you know, that's what the LA Angels would want to sell one of their starting pitchers. They'd want a position player more than likely who they can groom and start every day for the next several years and to see what their potential is. So I have no idea how it's going to go down, but I would be shocked if the Orioles would move someone like Rutschman or Holiday. And Adley's injured right now. Mm-hmm. So if I'm a team buying Adley Rutschman, you know, you want him healthy.
2: Brett Hollander is on board with us, play-by-play man, Baltimore Orioles. And Brett, speaking of Trevor Rogers, he deserved a much better fate than he had in that game where three errors just killed his start. But I'm bringing it up for a reason. The Baltimore Orioles lead the major leagues in unearned runs of all the teams. And the defensive part, the struggles, have continued all season long. So it's hard to be consistent when your defense keeps letting you down, Brett.
4: You're 100% right, and it's just not good enough. And to be honest, the errors don't tell the whole story. Leody Taveras misplayed so many balls in center in that series, and they weren't errors, but they cost the Orioles many bases, set up big innings. All of a sudden, you have to bring the infield in with less than two outs, which, of course, gives the hitter a huge advantage in that situation. So it's just happened way too much. And for this team in 26 and beyond to take the next step, they have to emphasize defense more and get better at that. There's no getting around it. It will help when Jordan Westberg's back. It will help when Adley Rutschman's back. And it will help, you know, one day Couser kind of takes control of center field because he is a good defender. But right now that's not the case. And, you know, a lot of these errors came early. They tend to come also see in big spots, late in games, in clutch situations. And it's obviously going to be a point of emphasis.
2: But Brett, the surprise is Gunner. He is so regressed defensively.
4: Well, unfortunately, I think for Gunner is he's a very emotional player, and he takes his at-bats into the field. And, you know, it's great Gunner cares a lot, but there's also a point where he needs to be able to separate those two things. Every hitter goes through it.
2: Yep.
4: You know, Cal Ripken had down years, and it never impacted what you get defensively at shortstop, because that in essence is the captain of the defense. Now, to be fair, Gunner made so many great plays in the back half of that game on Wednesday where, you know, starting that double play with a runner at third, several backhanded plays and tough plays with the game on the line.
2: You're so right, Brett, but you know what I mean. Dropping pop-ups, not fielding the ball into second base. I mean, just little things like that that normally he would do.
4: Yeah, I think he's got 12 or 13 errors right now with, you know, a quarter of the season to go. And that's not Gunnar Henderson. And it's not that he can't do it.
2: Right.
4: So it's really frustrating because I think it's really a matter of him being able to mature and find a way to separate his offense from his defense.
3: All right. Well, tell me if I'm reading too much into this. So they trade for Jake Rogers yesterday, catcher for the Tigers. And he got DFA'd, but the Orioles said to the Tigers, well, we'll give you something in exchange so that we can certainly get him, because I guess they were afraid that they weren't going to get him. Somebody else would jump in front of him. But that tells me that either they don't think that Rutschman or Basayo is coming back anytime soon, or they're about to trade Rutschman.
4: No, I would think that's reading too much into it, because Rogers is a 165 hitter. He was on waivers, and he's an upgrade over the two catchers they have right now, just because of his major league experience. And the Orioles and other teams do this all the time where they claim a player, bring him in, and then they DFA him of days later. I mean, it means nothing to them.
3: But they traded somebody for him, that's why I thought maybe that they...
4: They traded a prospect who I don't think was really on their list. But to get to your point, they didn't think Jake Rogers was going to clear waivers, so you have to jump in front of the line, to your point. Now, that might mean they think Adley or Bisaccia or both are going to be another few weeks or a month. I don't know. I really don't know.
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3: As much as there were a lot of people on the right who said this memorandum of understanding is one of the dumbest things that Trump has decided to do, it was the Iranians who decided to tear it up and say we're not going to play along with this stuff.
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8: 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So chances are there'll never be an emergency ever, ever again.
9: Mm-hmm.
8: But just in case, let's talk about a plan.
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18: Protective racks now covering the storm drain that 13-year-old Mason Kearns was swept into by floodwaters 1 year ago. I'm Tori Yorgi with the progress the town says they've made since the tragedy.
19: Drugs, guns, and confidential informants, all part of a West Baltimore crime crackdown. Tonight, we're getting details on what's being dubbed Operation Tug of War. And two local university employees detained by ICE agents, the efforts now being made to set them free and why the government says they belong in captivity.
0: WBAL TV 11 News at 11 starts right now.
19: Good evening to you. I'm Andre Hepkins. Thank you for joining us. Tonight marks 1 year since 13-year-old Mason Kearns was swept away by floodwaters and into a drain pipe. His tragic death sparked immediate change in the town of Mount Airy and also changes statewide with Mason's Law, aimed at preventing something like this from ever happening again. Our Tori Yorgi has more on that response.
18: Grates already up on some drains. Changes coming from the town of Mount Airy following the death of 13-year-old Mason Kearns, who was swept away in that same drain 1 year ago before those grates were in place. A tombstone in the shape of a skate park half pipe, surrounded by the things 13-year-old Mason Kearns loves.
20: It's true that the good die young, because that's what he was. He was good.
18: Allison Eggleston describing her young skateboard and guitar-loving nephew, who died 1 year ago after being swept away by floodwaters and into a drain pipe at his Mount Airy apartment complex.
20: His death will never make sense. It'll never make sense. But it does give a slight purpose, because I do know that this law undoubtedly will save lives. Mason would still be here.
18: In May, Governor Wes Moore signed Mason's Law. The law goes into effect October 1st, requiring every municipality to inspect their open drainage areas and fix ones that may pose danger using posted signs or protective covers, something that's already been done at the site of Mason's death.
21: They got a hold of Mason, but couldn't pull him out. The water pressure was too much. Couldn't pull him out. It was a rescue we couldn't make, or a life we couldn't save.
18: Doug Alexander responding that night with the Mount Airy Volunteer Fire Company. 1 year later, he's applauding the town's actions, meeting the requirements of Mason's Law before it's even officially in effect.
21: I am proud, quite frankly, of the town's reaction and action, you know, to do something to try to prevent this from happening again.
18: Shortly after Mason's death, we told you the mayor ordered all 2,000 storm drain inlets to be inspected. The town says they've identified 18 open pipe locations where trash racks are needed. To date, the town says 9 inlets have been rebuilt or repaired, and numerous yard inlet repairs have also happened. Something Allison says,
20: any action, we're grateful for.
18: We have you back here once again at the site looking at that new sign posted, a warning sign for flash floods. We also heard from the Mount Airy Inclement Weather Task Force, who says that they are hoping the town council will approve their proposal to install 2 new sirens in the town to alert people of inclement weather come September. And they're hoping to have them installed by the end of the year. We'll keep you posted in Mount Airy. Tori Yorgi, WBAL TV 11 News.
19: Tori, thank you very much. 2 years and 2 months after he assaulted a senior citizen and her daughter in Pikesville, 21-year-old Darius Wolf was sentenced to 95 years in prison. Edna and Valerie Smith both delivered victim impact statements at today's hearing, telling the court about their physical injuries, including multiple crushed and broken bones from which they have yet to recover.
1: I'll never forget it, and it will continue to have an impact forever, forever. I'm not the same me anymore, and I realized that, and I'm trying to get back to it as best I can.
19: And Ms. Edna, a city school teacher for 36 years, delivered a victim impact statement during the hearing, telling the court, quote, "I grieve the life I once had, the freedom I once enjoyed." 14 people are behind bars after a mass drug bust called Operation Tug of War. Increased violence in the Gilmore Homes neighborhood on West Baltimore triggered the investigation. Fighting in that area was traced back to a drug operation in the Penn North neighborhood tied to two major open-air drug markets. Confidential informants and undercover agents conducted controlled purchases. Much of the activity was also documented by surveillance cameras.
2: Our actions send a clear message. If you choose to flood our neighborhoods with drugs, illegally possess firearms, or use violence to terrorize our communities, ATF will identify you, investigate you, and hold you accountable.
19: It's a joint operation with federal authorities and Baltimore City Police. Now the bus recovered fentanyl, cocaine, marijuana, ammunition, and seven guns. Not guilty pleas from the owner and operator of the Dali cargo ship. Lawyers for those companies entered the pleas in federal court today on charges of obstruction and conspiracy related to the deadly Key Bridge collapse. The company's technical superintendent is also charged in this case. He's accused of forging safety inspections and providing false certifications to the NTSB about the safety of the vessel. Here's a live look over downtown Baltimore tonight as the weather returns to normal. The chief is with us right now. So, Tom, the start of August is going to feel like August.
22: Indeed it is, Andre. And that around here means warm and muggy. Humidity levels going up, temperatures up to normal levels, upper 80s to around 90 throughout the weekend. And eventually that will lead to some shower and thunderstorm activity. For now, we're just in the warm mode with the winds shifting around to the south. You'll see those temperatures staying mild tonight. 72 in Towson now, 73 Stillpond. It's 74 in Stevensville. We see a little cloud cover sneaking in from the west, and we'll continue to see that cloudiness overspread the area. So it's not going to be a very sunny weekend, but still warm and muggy. Again, with those southerly winds tomorrow gusting to 16 miles an hour, temperatures in the upper 80s under cloudy skies and rather humid. You notice the rain chances minimal tomorrow, but then start to creep up a bit, especially late in the day Sunday, afternoon, evening, and then showers and storms are likely Monday and Tuesday as we head into the next work week. We'll detail the weekend forecast coming up in just a few minutes.
19: Talk to you in a bit, Tom. New tonight, charges dropped against an Olympian for deliberately damaging the Lincoln Memorial reflecting pool. Today, government lawyers admitted that the damage was a result of flawed installation, not the result of David Hearn tearing up the pool. His team is now demanding an apology from the government. All of this comes after millions of dollars in renovations went sideways when the pool turned green with algae and its lining bubbled to the surface. President Donald Trump saying his anti-weaponization fund is dead as it continues to hold up the attorney general nomination of acting attorney general Todd Blanch. Some Republicans are holding out on confirming Blanch. They wanted in writing that the fund is dead, so that January 6th insurrectionists won't be paid out. And while the president agrees it's dead, he's refusing to put that in writing, going so far as to say he will withhold the nomination until those senators who are blocking it leave after the upcoming election.
23: It is dead, but, you know, I wish it weren't, to be honest with you. I think people were horribly treated, horribly abused. This has nothing to do with Todd. This was me. Horribly abused, and I'd like to see them compensated for the pain.
19: Senators Tom Tillis and John Cornyn are the Republican holdouts. Both of them deny they are holding out because they have clashed with President Trump. Also at today's cabinet meeting, the president announcing a deal to disarm Hamas. The terror group has agreed to give up its weapons if Israel honors its ceasefire deal. That means more aid and a complete stop to attacks in Gaza. U.S. authorities have not provided a timeline for disarmament and haven't released details of what that process would look like. Now to the Spanish autonomous city of Ceuta in North Africa, where 50,000 people rushed across the border yesterday. The city is right next to Morocco, and it's the only contact point for the European Union on the African continent. And now governments across Europe are concerned that unvetted people could come streaming into their countries as well. The Spanish military has been deployed with the goal of returning the migrants back next door to Morocco. About half of the 50,000 have already left or been sent back. Tonight, we're learning a second person who works for a Maryland university has been detained by federal immigration authorities. Right now, a Johns Hopkins researcher is still in ICE custody in Louisiana, and the University of Maryland now confirms a School of Pharmacy instructor was detained in Texas. Ashley Henson takes us through the concerns of their colleagues and ICE's response to our questions.
3: The cases are separate, but tonight they're raising questions at two of Maryland's largest universities. Johns Hopkins is still waiting for answers about one of its researchers, while the University of Maryland is now confirming one of its faculty members was also detained by federal officials this month. Johns Hopkins researcher Dr. Fatima Amiaka remains in ICE custody after her arrest at BWI earlier this week. The Department of Homeland Security says Amiaka overstayed her visa and will remain in custody pending removal proceedings. Meanwhile, the University of Maryland confirms Dr. Berhanu Kabret, an instructor at its School of Pharmacy, was detained July 21st at Dallas-Fort Worth Airport while returning from a national pharmacy conference where he had just received a Teacher of the Year award. The university says Kabret has valid work authorization.
4: We're seeing a ton of arrests at the airports. Previously, we were really only concerned with international travel arrests, but now domestic travel is a big place for arrests.
3: At Johns Hopkins, colleagues say they haven't spoken with Amiaka since she left two voicemails Tuesday night saying she had been detained while boarding a flight to Florida. The university says it is providing legal support.
5: That's it. We haven't heard from her since. We've not been able to communicate with her. She hasn't been able to communicate with us. And I say broadly, like not her family, not her friends, her coworkers, or her lawyers.
3: Well, ICE's online detainee locator shows Amiaka is being held at a processing center in Louisiana. The University of Maryland says it remains hopeful Dr. Kubret's detention will be resolved quickly so he can return to his work on campus. In the newsroom tonight, I'm Ashley Hinson.
19: Ashley, thank you very much. A struggling Baltimore nonprofit holding its final kids summer camp at its usual location. Banner Neighborhoods is a 44-year-old nonprofit dedicated to helping people in East Baltimore with their homes and their health. But cuts to federal funding have slimmed their budget down by about half, and Banner can no longer afford to hold its annual summer camp at its annual Preston Street location.
6: It is going to be a very difficult conversation to have. It is going to impact them tremendously. It is literally a space where they feel safe to be themselves, and it's really hard to have that taken away.
19: What a heartfelt plea there. So Banner has also lost employees over the last year due to budget cuts. If you are interested in donating to their cause, you can head over to their website. Nearly 6 months after she vanished, we're getting our first look at Nancy Guthrie's ransom note. Still ahead on WBAL TV 11 News, what those notes might reveal about Guthrie's fate and the new plea for answers as the investigation takes a turn. Plus, a rabies reminder in one county this weekend, the places you'll want to avoid after a boy had to be airlifted to the hospital when an animal went on the attack. And a great day for Amazon investors, not so good for Apple stockholders. Why one commerce giant rose and one tech giant flopped.
22: Warm and humid weather returns, and so do the chances for showers and storms. That's coming up.
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7: On Sunday at midnight, there will be some construction activity across the westbound span of the Chesapeake Bay Bridge. That span is scheduled to close completely Sunday at midnight due to bridge maintenance work, so you will see two-way traffic operations in the eastbound span, and this construction will continue until 5 a.m. the next morning. 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
12: As the investigation into the apparent kidnapping of 84-year-old Nancy Guthrie approaches 6 months, the Pima County Sheriff's Department and the FBI are releasing two notes sent from her alleged abductors. The first, sent the day after her disappearance, claimed the abductors have her, and that, quote, she is safe but scared and would not be released until payment of $4 million in Bitcoin was received. They wrote they would hold her for 7 days, and if payment was not received by the deadline, quote, she will be killed. Your mother is aware of this, and her life is in your hands. The second note was sent days later, directed to the Guthrie family, claiming Nancy had died. Quote, we never intended to hurt her. That was not our intention. She perished shortly after she was taken. We believe it was heart-related.
25: I truly believe it is never too late to do the right thing. Help us bring this situation to an end.
12: The release of these notes comes as Savannah Guthrie released a video pleading for someone to come forward with information. Investigators believe someone who knows the writer of these notes may recognize their writing pattern and have information that could help.
26: There's so much being put into this case. I just have all the confidence in the world that we'll get there.
12: Hair found inside Nancy's home has been tested, but does not point to a suspect, the sheriff's office told CNN Thursday.
18: Lee Waldman, WBAL TV 11 News.
19: Lee, thank you. A medical alert tonight. The Maryland Department of Health reporting our state's first human case of West Nile virus this year. We're told the patient lives in the capital region of the state. The virus is most often spread through mosquitoes and can be prevented by wearing insect repellent with DEET, covering exposed skin and getting rid of any standing water. And a reminder to people living in Frederick County, you cannot swim at the Cunningham Falls State Park this weekend. However, the park is open for visitors. You just can't swim. That's because of rabid beavers that were found in the water and actually attacked a 13-year-old boy last week. If you are at the park and have any physical contact with wild animals, you should report it to the health department and wait for instructions. All right. Today, Baltimore celebrated its 297th birthday at the annual Baltimore Birthday Bash. There is Mr. Jason Newton there, the MC of the party held inside the War Memorial, bringing together more than 1,000 residents, city leaders, and sponsors. WBAL TV 11 News was a proud sponsor of the event, and that's why our own Jason Newton hosted that event. Look at them, like line dancing there. Happy birthday, Baltimore. Looks like it was a great time inside the War Memorial to celebrate the 297th birthday of Baltimore.
22: The warm and muggy weather is on the way back as we head for the start of the month of August tomorrow. Temperatures today about average for this time of year, but feeling a little more humid. We did hit the 90-degree mark in Gaithersburg and Frederick. Almost up to 90 in downtown Baltimore. 90 over at Chestertown and 89 down at Sunderland, just to the south of Baltimore. 80 on the boardwalk at Ocean City. That's not bad there. Get some heat and relief down at the beach. And out in western Maryland near Deep Creek, a high today of only 77 degrees. Officially at BWI Marshall, it was 87, which again is pretty close to normal, but technically 1 degree shy of normal. So that makes now 9 consecutive days where we have

0: or low temperatures as we head toward morning. During the day, we'll see a gradual increase in the cloud cover. We're going to get some sunshine. It's first half of the day tomorrow. After that, skies turn mostly cloudy. And notice the winds coming out of the south will make it feel a bit warmer. So 3 o'clock in the afternoon, 88 degree temperature, feeling like the low 90s with those south winds. In fact, feels like temperatures or heat index up into the mid 90s in downtown Baltimore tomorrow afternoon. Real warm, muggy day. College Park up to 91, feeling like 90 over at Centerville on the Eastern Shore. It will be good baseball weather, though, tomorrow evening for the Orioles. About 84 at first pitch, kind of like today, with a partly to mostly cloudy sky, staying in the low 80s as we head through the evening down at Camden Yards tomorrow evening. Orioles and Phillies game two. On Sunday, showers and storms start to slowly move in from the west. The farther west you go, the earlier the storms are going to arrive down at Ocean City. They'll probably have the best weather for the entire weekend down there. Around the Baltimore metro, we're running a 30 to 40% chance of a late afternoon or evening storm. So Deep Creek Lake, cloudy Saturday, showers moving in on Sunday and Monday. Ocean City gets a nice day tomorrow, mix of sun and clouds, a little sunshine Sunday, temperatures in the low 80s, and then some showers and storms arrive at the beach on Monday. So the forecast for the Baltimore area, a partly to mostly cloudy, warm and muggy Saturday. Welcome to August. 89 degrees, maybe 90 or so in a few spots. Mid-80s with those late-day showers and storms arriving on Sunday, then showers and storms likely on Monday and Tuesday, and a chance for at least some scattered afternoon storms next week with high temperatures in the low 90s Thursday and Friday next week.
1: It's a nice consumer alert. Wall Street ended up today lifted by a big boost from Amazon due to big business in AI. The major averages were markedly higher today. The last trading session in July ended with investors looking beyond their recent concerns about AI spending and inflation. The Dow Jones Industrial Average jumped 277 points. Investors ignore their concerns about big tech companies spending big money on pumping up the artificial intelligence industry. AI-related stocks rocketed into the green. The blue chip Dow popped 0.5%. The broad S&P 500 surged 0.7%, and the tech-heavy NASDAQ notched 1%. Speaking of tech, Amazon delivered a powerful stock performance in the form of a 15% jump. Just like its big tech peers, Amazon is spending heavily on data centers through its Amazon Web Services division, the fastest growth in a year and a half. Revenue jumped 37% to $42.2 billion. Analysts had been forecasting $40.6 billion, according to data compiled by Bloomberg News. On the other hand, Apple stock dropped about 7% after it gave a disappointing forecast about supply chain constraints, making it difficult to put together iPhones and sell them. Earnings per share, $2.02. Revenue, $109.4 billion. And iPhone sales, $54.3 billion. All exceeding expectations. But here's the rub. For September, the company is saying that it's projecting that it's going to be selling about $113 billion, way below analyst estimates of roughly $115 billion. Right, the Orioles are trying to make their case for the playoffs, and a big win could go a long way. The emotional moment that decided tonight's game is coming up next in sports.
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0: 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I opened a 401k.
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4: Or seller, I think. We put ourselves in a position where we can't have a bias in either direction, so we are out in the market on the phones, finding out what's going on out there, and looking at things on a case-by-case basis.
5: Does Mike Elias buy or sell at the trade deadline? That's the question for Orioles president of baseball operations, Mike Elias. And with 3 days until the trade deadline, the O's can make his decision a lot easier by stringing together some wins. The Orioles were down 4-2 in the seventh when Christian Encarnacion Strand stepped to the plate. All this guy does is hit. His double to left center just rolls far enough to score both runners and tie the game. Encarnacion Strand has 11 RBI in his first 9 games. Then later on in the inning, 2 on, 2 out for Gunnar Henderson, and he smokes that ball to right center for a bases-clearing triple. It's his fourth triple of the season, but the biggest one of the year. Gunnar has had a frustrating season, and you can see how much he needed that moment based on his reaction at third base. Yeah, I did it. The Orioles put together a 4-run seventh inning to pull out the win, 6-4. Congratulations, gents. Tomorrow night's game will feature an extra special pregame ceremony when the O's induct Jim Russo, Storm Davis, and Chris Davis into the Orioles Hall of Fame. The late Jim Russo was a scouting dynamo. He started his career with the St. Louis Browns in 1951 and stayed with the team when they relocated to Baltimore in 1954. He spent 36 years with the franchise helping the team sign Orioles legends like Jim Palmer, David Johnson, and Boog Powell. Storm Davis spent 6 of his 13 major league seasons with the O's. In his second season with the club, he helped the O's bring a World Series title back to Baltimore back in 1983. And then there's Chris Davis. He was one of the league's most feared hitters from 2013 to 2016. Yeah, smashing the most home runs in baseball during that 4-year stretch. And he set the Orioles' single-season home run record with 53. In 2013, he came to Baltimore in a trade with the Rangers in 2011 and helped the Orioles snap a 15-year playoff drought in his first full season with the team.
6: We had a bunch of guys that had stuff to prove. We had a lot of guys that were from other organizations that had been released or Rule 5 or whatever it was, and we leaned into that mentality, and I think it kind of goes hand in hand with the mentality of the city of Baltimore. This is a blue-collar city, and I feel that way about those groups, and I think it just helped us be successful.
5: And the Orioles had the best record in the American League from 2012 through 2016, and Chris Davis was a huge part of that success. The Ravens wrapped up their third day of training camp today, and the first three practices have emphasized tempo and communication for both the players and the coaches. First-year offensive coordinator Declan Doyle says the team is trying to simulate high-stress scenarios for everyone.
7: Obviously, this would be the first time I'm calling it down there, and whether I'm up in the box or on the field, you got to hit the button. And similar to how we're doing it with our guys, like putting them through these stressful situations. Same thing. It's a good habit. Like anytime we're in a call-up period, trying to simulate it as best I can, trying to simulate the communication aspect between me and the staff. And so that's really what you're seeing there.
5: And the Ravens finish up their first week of training camp tomorrow at CQ Stadium. It will be the first Ravens practice at the University of Maryland in team history. On the other side of the break, we're going to pass things over to Tom Tassemeyer, who's going to get us through the 7-day forecast and get us started for the weekend. And it's going to start off not too much concern about showers, and then it'll end a little differently. We'll talk to Tom in a bit.
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5: So there's some controversy in Connecticut tonight over a hairy subject. A Bigfoot living in the Patchogue State Forest. Well, a Bigfoot research group says that recent sightings in the forest are real. However, they might be a little biased. The group says that eyewitnesses gave vivid descriptions of Sasquatch gallivanting around.
19: Gallivanting.
5: You never want to see a Sasquatch gallivanting.
19: No.
5: And people living there, they have some doubts.
20: Every once in a while, if it's really quiet and still, you'll hear like a branch pop in the distance. You know, it makes you wonder, oh, what's walking around back there?
21: You know, it's probably a guy running around with a costume on. Who knows?
5: You never know what's out there in the woods. Yeah. So far, there have been 22 sightings of the creature in Connecticut. Maryland itself is no stranger to Bigfoot sightings. The creature was reported to have been seen several times in Harford County. Into the 90s.
19: So I guess he moved north.
5: Maybe, yeah, perhaps. Yeah, he
19: migrated
5: from Maryland up to Connecticut. Maybe he's on his way to Maine. Yeah, and then go to Canada.
19: Gallivanting his way up the coast. There you go. Well, we'll see. He's going to be hot.
5: He will be hot.
19: Warm and muggy okay. on the weekend.
5: All right. That's all for WBAL TV 11 News tonight. Tonight's show starring Jimmy Fallon. Up next, have a great weekend. Go O's.
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22: This weekend, the Baltimore Orioles will be hosting the Philadelphia Phillies at Camden Yards, so you will see road and lane closures for those home games. Hamburg Street will be closed from Leader Hall to Paca Streets, as well as the northbound service lane closed next to M&T Bank Stadium, and Camden Street will be closed from Paca to Howard Streets. 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
23: Forecast for the area tonight, partly cloudy skies with low temperatures dropping back into the upper 60s. Skies will vary from partly to mostly cloudy on Saturday. it'll turn more humid with high temperatures in the upper 80s to near 90. A mix of sun and clouds Sunday with a chance for a late day or evening thunderstorm. Sunday's high 85. I'm meteorologist Tom Tasselmeyer on WBAL News Radio 1090 and FM 101.5.
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1: I think it's important because the fight started with the federal administration, who's going to red states and asking congressional maps to be redrawn. Look, Maryland cannot just sit on the sidelines. We need to be in the ring fighting to make sure our voters' voices are represented.
2: That is the Lieutenant Governor of the state of Maryland, Aruna Miller, talking with WBAL-TV. TV 11 Hill with Jason Newton that will air this weekend about the special session that
10: we've got to stay in the fight, Brian.
2: Well, now we have new information about it because we actually have the bill.
10: Yes, we do.
2: We have the bill that we can read, and we have what I believe is going to be the exact question that it will be put to the voters come November if this bill passes.
10: And confusing the mess
2: out
10: of
2: you. Confusing.
10: Yes.
2: Let's start with that because, mm-hmm. I think that's ultimately what matters, right? Is what the question is and how they've,
10: let me help all the non-legislators because this is going to come down to the ultimate sausage making, Brian, for you. Everybody who doesn't know how to actually read a bill. This thing is 3 pages and we're going to get a real attorney, even though I play one a lot on the radio, Brian. I'm going to get a real attorney later on in the show at 8 o'clock, Delegate Jason Buckle, who is the minority leader, but he's also a lawyer. It's a 3-page bill. Most of the bill is existing law, and it has to do with how we redistrict in the state of Maryland. It includes, of course, how legislative districts, which you keep bringing up, Brian, are drawn, and congressional districts. The only parts you really need to look at are all the capitalized parts of the bill. So the capitalized parts that are in this 3-page bill are the new law. That's what's going to be different than what was before. And that's what you're probably going to see, Brian, in some shape, form, or fashion on the amendment that you're going to vote on. And basically what it does, it tells you that the Supreme Court will be the ultimate decider of what a congressional district is, as opposed to what the state constitution has for legislative districts, communities of interest. Like, there's a whole paragraph in here of what it's supposed to look like. Civic, social, economic, political subdivisions, common interest. All that stuff will only apply now, Brian, to state senate and delegate. The members of Congress will be applied elsewhere, to the court, to the Supreme Court.
2: This is the question itself.
10: Yes.
2: It says the proposed constitutional amendment clarifies that certain standards in the Maryland Constitution apply only to districts used to elect members of the General Assembly, authorizes the General Assembly to grant original jurisdiction to the Supreme Court of Maryland to review the congressional districting plan of the state, and requires the criteria for boundaries of congressional districts to be determined by applicable federal laws.
10: Right.
2: So basically it is a carve out for the congressional map, that is to say that the congressional map doesn't have to adhere to the Constitution on
10: because
2: how
10: we have this thing called Chesapeake Bay, and we actually have places where it's not contiguous or communities of interest, and they want to eliminate that to deal with Andy Harris's district.
2: All right, so it's a confusing question with a bunch of words mumbo jumbo, but at the end of the day, if you vote yes, you are voting for an seat, and if you are voting no, you are voting to say we want to keep the status quo here. Now to me, the messaging is fascinating.
10: Okay.
2: And it has always been fascinating because, you know, back when this was originally starting, you know, Governor Westmoreland's fair map. I'm just looking for a fair
10: fairness
2: map. He would never say, I want to just get rid of all the Republicans.
10: Exactly.
2: But he said, because of what's happening at the federal
10: which
2: level,
10: Donald Trump,
2: I just want a fair map.
10: Right.
2: I just want a fair map. I just play that soundbite of Aruna Miller talking about why a special session is needed. And she's basically talking about because of what's happening with Trump and the Republicans. But they still won't say it's solely to get rid of all the Republicans.
1: What this special session is and isn't is that it's not about drawing a new congressional map. The session is about giving Maryland voters the opportunity to decide and clarify which rules apply when future congressional maps are drawn. So if this amendment passes in the special session, it will go directly to the voters as a referendum at the November 3rd general election. So ultimately, It's the voters of Maryland who will decide if we should move forward.
10: What are we deciding on? We're deciding on a new congressional map.
4: What a load of crap.
10: We're deciding on a new congressional map.
4: I mean, it's laughable.
10: We're not deciding on a new congressional map. We're asking the voters to do what? What are you asking the voters to do? To decide on a new congressional map.
4: Right. So if you want to know why you haven't seen many Democrats on television or on our radio or any other place to be asked about these things, because they don't want to talk about it until it's done. And because they know exactly what it's going to be. Yep. And they can't say it's being done to redraw the map. This is the game that they're playing. But everybody in the world knows what is happening, yet they won't say it. And I got to tell you, some places where it is being reported this way, it's like critics say. What do you mean critics say?
10: It's what it is.
4: It's what they're doing. They're totally doing it. Everybody knows it.
10: The question is ultimately going to be 530 Club for you and the voters of Maryland. Many people do believe, I believe, Brian, that we're watching around the nation when it comes to this mid-decade redistricting and going off of, gerrymandering, taking it to the nth degree is abhorrent. It's bastardizing what representation should be. It's literally the elected officials picking voters instead of voters picking elected officials. Now, having said that, once you look at the national picture, do you think that we should do the same thing? That's the ultimate question. Yeah. Do you think that we should do the same type of things that are objectionable here that you're watching elsewhere?
4: Agreed. I mean, that's ultimately what it's going to be decided, of whether or not Democrats want to go with the national party or if they want to say, hey, we don't necessarily need to do that here in Maryland. Now, here's what else I found fascinating yesterday was reporting from David Collins, WBAL TV 11. It's been around in Apples a very, very long time, very well connected. He said something at the end of his report yesterday, quite frankly, shocked me. Now, I'll play it for you, and then I want to hear your thoughts, because I don't think you're thinking the same thing. I think you're on the same page with me, but this is a done deal. But he says, the Democrats aren't necessarily completely unified on this right now.
6: Negotiations are still underway to get enough Democrats on board to pass the bill. Some are concerned their districts could be carved up so much they would lose voters and their job. Senate Democrats are holding a caucus Friday to discuss concerns and answer questions. The constitutional amendment also requires any legal challenge to automatically go to the state Supreme Court. Republicans say, if passed and voters are in favor, the amendment will definitely face a legal challenge. Reporting live from the newsroom, David Collins, WBIL TV 11 News.
10: I mentioned to you pre-show, Brian, that I found out last night, everyone, from someone who won't be named, because I do keep my folks.
4: Sure. Yeah, of course.
10: But there would be a meeting today, a caucus meeting today with the Democrats in Annapolis, because of the very thing that David Collins mentioned at the end of his TV report, which is that while the language of the bill, if you just go to the bill, three pages, it doesn't affect state, Senate, and delegate districts. It could be used down the road in the courts using that language to try to suggest that it could apply to state, Senate, and delegate districts. Why is that important? Because a lot of state senators and delegates, Democrats, have very finely, it took a lot to get their districts, super Democrat. Exactly. So this unintended consequence could be it messes them up. So when I say messes them up, it could be as many as 10. 10 of the 34 Democratic state Senate districts that could be affected by this. You take 10 away from 34, Brian, that leaves 24. Right. That's not a majority. That's not enough. You need 29 votes in the Senate to do this thing.
4: I guess I don't know why it would, because, I mean, the constitutional ballot question that I just read specifically says it is only used to elect members of the General Assembly.
10: So, and that's what they've been told by legislative leaders. But some of these Democrats, that's what this meeting is today, want clarification. They want to make sure that they're not swept up unintentionally in this big gerrymandering fight.
4: Oh, so they're worried that somehow, either through a challenge,
10: something, because it's going to court. You know it's going to court.
4: Yes.
10: This thing is going to court.
4: Right. And by the way, I think that's also another important piece of this, is that if there is a challenge, and Republicans say there's going to be a challenge, even if the thing passes, is that the Supreme Court hears it right away.
10: Correct.
4: So they don't mess around with a different court, so it goes right there. Now, I imagine that challenge comes right after the special session and before it gets to the ballot.
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9: Federal immigration officials have arrested a Johns Hopkins University employee, accusing her of overstaying her visa after arriving from Cameroon in 2023. Meanwhile, stabilization work on the condemned Empire Towers office building in Glen Burnie has been delayed, with tenants now told the building will likely remain closed for at least 3 months. And Baltimore police have arrested a 16-year-old boy on attempted murder charges and are searching for five others in connection with the July 22nd shooting of another teenager.
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10: You know, we've been keeping an eye on the momentum in this election season, Brian, of this socialism movement within the Democratic Party that has been given the name or acronym DSA, Democratic Socialists of America. We know what happened in New York City with Mayor Zohran Mamdani, his endorsement of three candidates running for Congress in the Democratic primaries, taking out, if you want to call it, the more establishment Democrats, and then everybody checking races out all over the country as a result of that to see where things are. Colorado, another state that had that occur. Well, two states to keep an eye on as we look at this, and one of them extremely important for the United States Senate, Michigan, we'll get to that in a moment. But in the state of Wisconsin, which is also a swing state, the phenomenon is happening there where I just, you know, you don't think of Wisconsin as a place, maybe Madison. I've been to Madison, college town, where it's like that progressive movement. But the former lieutenant governor of the state, Mandela Barnes, who has run before for governor and wasn't successful, but he's, you know, more of an establishment Democrat. He announced yesterday, Brian, that he is dropping out of the race to become the Democratic nominee to replace the term limited Tony Evers. The Democratic governor, Tony Evers, is term limited. He's dropping out of the race in favor of a DSA, acknowledged DSA candidate, Francesca Hong, who's a state representative. And according to the polls, it's showing that Hong has a double-digit lead heading into the August 11th primary. Wisconsin? Really?
4: Well, I mean, I'm not necessarily shocked by it that it would happen in Wisconsin. I
10: just don't
4: Wisconsin's
10: think of them necessarily as progressive.
4: Certainly have had some
10: Milwaukee,
4: big fights. Remember the big union fight that we had not too long ago, a couple of years ago with Scott Walker. I mean, there are definitely progressives in Wisconsin. This is, again, though, another story where a candidate has had some personal problems because the lieutenant governor, who was supposed to be the Democratic choice, Mandela Barnes, has apparently some
10: personal issues
4: with women, young women.
10: But you notice all these things only come up when the election comes up.
4: Yeah, right. Well,
10: that's all I'm saying.
4: Right. Well, so he's out. She's going to win. And if she winds up winning the race in the general election, I mean, I think it's fair to say she probably will be the most progressive governor in the history of the United States.
10: Now, she still is facing a Republican opponent in that race. And Tony Evers, the Democratic governor, did not win Miss Wisconsin by landslides. I mean, there is a challenge. A congresswoman or state representative, Tom Tiffany, is the Republican, apparently, that the Democrat will be taking on. And the question really just boils down, before we get to Michigan, talk about them in a minute, can these candidates win statewide? We know they can win local elections like New York City or maybe even a congressional seat. Can they win statewide elections?
2: We're going to find out.
10: Yeah.
2: We're going to find out this November. And I think there's a lot on the line in that aspect. And I wouldn't bet against them.
10: I
2: just would not bet against him at
10: that
2: this point.
10: That populist message?
2: Well,
10: just
2: not only the populist message that is definitely, I think, taking over the Democratic Party, but with how poorly Americans see Donald Trump leading this country right now, I think they've got a much better chance of winning the general election than ever before because people aren't satisfied with where Trump has, put the country right now. I mean, his poll numbers are underwater everywhere. I don't think he's going to get a whole lot of support for him right now. People are not enthused to go out and vote for him in his own party. Independents certainly are kind of being swayed in the other direction. So I look at this and I go, this is a day
10: a
2: of reckoning.
10: Tide.
2: This is what we're going to see here. I don't know if you saw this yesterday, but in Michigan, AOC obviously has been a supporter of Dr. Syed for a while now, but they actually not only campaigned together, but she is doing a commercial with him. Here it is. If you haven't heard it, I think it's very effective.
0: Dr. Abdullah Syed and I may come from different places, but we're forged from the same fight.
11: For money out of politics, money in your pocket, and Medicare.
0: For all. That's the part they can't stand. That's why billionaires are spending millions to bury Abdul and this movement.
11: For all, because wherever you live, however you pray, whoever you vote for, I'm going to fight for you.
0: And we only win
11: when all of us win.
0: That's right.
11: I'm Abdul Al-Sayed, and I approve this message. All right.
0: Yay!
19: Ring the bell. Why not? A lot of high energy.
2: Yeah,
10: yes.
2: Positive.
10: Yeah, nice upbeat.
2: Yeah, we're going to do it this
10: new
2: time.
10: New wave, younger.
2: We're looking for you, good personalities. Like, don't dismiss this. It is happening.
10: Let me tell you why you can't dismiss it. Emerson College Polling has just come out with a poll yesterday showing that Abdul El-Sayed, that's the doctor, is leading Congresswoman Haley Stevens, the Democratic nominee who's been endorsed by him by the governor of the state of Michigan, Gretchen Whitmer, and other regular Democrats, you would call it that, 15 points. Now, you might say, okay, Emerson, that's an outlier. There are five different polls since the middle of July in this race taken by five different entities, and when you average them out in this entity called 50 plus 1, averaged all these polls out, Stevens is losing to El-Sayed by 11 points. When you average them all out. And several of these polls, not all five of them, but three of the five have him over 50 points, including this Emerson College has him at 54. My point is, all the polling shows him leading.
2: Well, that's a big number in the Emerson poll. Emerson hasn't been the greatest polling, but
10: that's why I used others to kind of go with it.
2: But it's hard to see.
10: Over 10 points, though,
2: Brian. To see them missing by 15 points. But I will say, there's been a lot of talk about how Gretchen Whitmer has supported Stevens recently. There's been a lot more establishment that has gone for Stevens, which people look at as saying that they know something because there's no way that they would throw their arms around a drowning candidate.
10: It's a bunch of polls, though.
2: Yeah, I mean, Tuesday is going to be fascinating to see because despite the poll showing a big lead, I don't know if everybody buys it or not. And they want to see whether or not he can get over the line. And I think also the amount of victory, the margin of victory is going to be important.
10: It really will be.
2: Now, there's Mike Rogers is a very good candidate.
10: Let's stay on that for a second, because the polls, I mentioned it earlier this week, I'm going to repeat it. The polls show that while El-Sayed will handily beat, if you believe the poll, Stevens, when it comes to Mike Rogers, Mike Rogers has a lead in polling if he were to take on El-Sayed. However, if he were to take on Stevens, it shows it pretty much even. If he were to take on Stevens.
2: Well,
10: so,
2: what is it going to be? If it's Syed, it is going to be, hey, do you want AOC running Michigan or do you want Mike Rogers running Michigan?
10: That's the point.
2: So this AOC ad certainly helps Syed, I think, right now for the Democratic primary. But does it hurt him on Wednesday?
10: If I'm Mike Rogers, I'm showing that. I'm showing that big time.
2: Yeah. And the same thing can be said in Wisconsin. I mean, this Hong candidate.
10: Yes, Francesca Hong.
2: Not many people know about outside of Wisconsin. I don't even know if a ton of people know about her in Wisconsin. Now, she was a state representative.
10: Correct. She still is.
2: So she's done there and been there. The one thing about the DSA, if Syed said this the other day, which I thought was kind of interesting. He was asked in the debate whether or not he was a socialist or a capitalist. He said he was a capitalist.
10: Yeah, I heard that.
2: And I think
4: that's the way that they need to go, is these ads that they did with AOC, and the way that Bernie Sanders handles himself when he does these interviews. He doesn't talk about getting rid of the Senate. He doesn't talk about these big sweeping things like that.
10: He talks Medicare for all. He talks stuff like that. Right. That's what he talks
4: about. And those things tend to poll
10: getting rid
4: pretty
10: of the billionaires.
4: Well. And they
10: yeah.
4: certainly poll very well within the Democratic Party.
10: Right.
4: So when you've got candidates who can do this, and I think AOC is one of them, and you know, my belief is that Bernie Sanders would have won one of these primaries had the Democratic Party not gotten in the way.
10: Mm-hmm.
4: It is the million dollar question has been, can they win at the national level, and can they win at a state level? And we're going to find out, I think, in November of this year, whether or not that
10: now,
4: can happen.
10: Now, here is a problem, though, that Democrats are having to deal with. And Congressman Jim Clyburn was a barometer for this when it comes to what happens in general elections. You have these Democratic Socialist candidates who are doing very well when it comes to young people, like El Said in the polling in Michigan, Brian. Voters under 50 are breaking for El Said by 42 points, 67 to 25. Voters in their 50s, it's much less, only a 12-point lead. And the voters over 60 flip to Stevens by 14 points, a 53 to 49. However, when it comes to African-American voters, Stevens leads El Said 58% to 38%. And that's a problem for DSA candidates around the country. Congressman Jim Clyburn, and talking about his endorsement recently of somebody, I'm trying to remember who it was, in a race, said, I don't see anybody that looks like me with the other candidate.
3: Baltimore's live and local morning show.
10: It's a layover from the prior administration. Don't give me that. These are repeated audit findings, some two times within the Moore administration.
3: C4 and Brian Neiman. Honest, insightful, and focused on the issues that matter to Baltimore.
4: I think the younger people, that's why they're not having kids. They don't want to have children because they think that the world is too hard and they can't, you know, put them into a world where there is going to be hardship and there's going to be climate change,
10: but
4: and they can't afford anything.
10: But younger people are always anti what exists.
3: Cutting through the talking points and asking the tough questions. Miss a minute, miss a lot. C4 and Brian Neiman.
10: And it seems as if the way the administration presents it, Brian, that somehow our military force makes them capitulate. I don't know about that.
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17: From ABC News, I'm Dave Packer. At least 57 people have died after nearly 60,000 migrants crossed into the Spanish territory of Ceuta from Morocco. Many swam. ABC foreign correspondent Britt Clennett.
20: We know that tens of thousands have already gone back from Ceuta, some voluntarily, some under these bilateral agreements, but they are straining the makeshift centers that have been set up. You know, they have sent in the military to reinforce the border, requested emergency powers, and they are working with Moroccan authorities too. But we are still seeing a stream of people cross that border.
17: Two U.S. officials say President Trump is weighing a round of intense strikes on energy targets in Iran that could begin as soon as this weekend. The Justice Department has filed a motion to dismiss the charges against the former U.S. Olympian who President Trump had accused of vandalizing the reflecting pool on the National Mall.
24: Now, the U.S. attorney in Washington, D.C., Jeanine Pirro, told the court that while evidence was presented to the grand jury that damage to the reflecting pool was caused by vandals, including who they said was David Hearn, leading to this indictment, Pirro said that it was not until after the return of the indictment that the Department of Interior provided additional documents to the U.S. attorney's office indicating that the damage was the result of the contractor.
17: ABC's Catherine Falders. It's been 6 months since 82-year-old Nancy Guthrie was abducted from her home near Tucson, Arizona. Now the Pima County Sheriff's Department sharing details in those ransom notes, hoping it will lead them to the kidnappers.
25: Both notes contain the same Bitcoin address, and the author also claimed to know details from Nancy Guthrie's house, saying her white smartwatch was left at the foot of the bed and a backyard floodlight was destroyed. Investigators tell us those details are accurate. And the sheriff says labs across the country are working to untangle a mixed sample of DNA from as many as four people, and they're not giving up trying to trace those notes.
17: ABC's Aaron Katursky. 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
17: Family and friends gathering in New York Friday to say goodbye to a sergeant killed in an Iranian attack.
27: As the war drags on, the human toll growing. 28-year-old Staff Sergeant Angel Rampersad, who was killed in an Iranian missile strike in Jordan, laid to rest.
28: My daughter was a real hero, and I will miss her dearly.
27: At least 685 U.S. troops have been wounded and 18 killed in action.
17: Donald Trump's personal attorneys are challenging a ruling earlier this month that sought to discipline them over the deal for the now dead $1.8 billion anti-weaponization fund.
1: A judge earlier this month criticized Trump's lawyers for attempting to use the court to legitimize a deal to create a compensation fund for purported victims of government weaponization, as well as immunize the president from IRS audits. Trump's lawyers dropped the president's $10 billion lawsuit against the IRS over the leak of his tax returns to broker the so-called settlement. The notice of appeal comes as the Trump administration has refused to amend the settlement paperwork, jeopardizing the confirmation of Acting Attorney General Todd Blanche. Peter Harlambous, ABC News.
17: Former Congressman George Santos will pay $35,000 and forfeit thousands in alleged winnings. This after the federal regulator overseeing prediction markets found that he engaged in manipulative activity over whether he would or would not attend the State of the Union address earlier this year. Dave Packer, ABC News.
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5: There are some scheduled traffic modifications around Baltimore this weekend. On Saturday, August the 1st, the following road and lane closures will be in effect. On Mount Vernon Place, the closure will be between Mount Washington and Cathedral Street from 6 a.m. till 3 o'clock in the afternoon, as well as Lombard Street closed from Penn Street to Martin Luther King Jr. Boulevard from 4 a.m. to 4 o'clock in the afternoon, both for crane operation work. 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
6: For the rest of the overnight and into the early morning, we'll see partly cloudy skies. Temperatures dropping back into the mid-60s in the outlying suburbs, low 70s around Baltimore. It'll become mostly cloudy on Saturday with highs in the upper 80s and turning more humid. On Sunday, a cloudy sky. There is a chance for an afternoon shower or thunderstorm. High temperatures near 86. I'm meteorologist Tom Tasselmeyer on WBAL News Radio 1090 and FM 101.5.
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21: Joining me here in the studio is Tony Thornton, and we have a big deadline coming up. It's the trade deadline, and some big names on that. And the question becomes, should we be buyers or sellers? How far out of the wild card race are we at this point? Like 2.5 games?
22: They're two and a half games out of the last wild card spot.
21: Wild card spot. Yeah. So does that mean we're in striking distance of making a run? And I guess the real question is, what is it? Do we want to make a run to be in the playoffs, or is it a real legit World Series run? And if it's just to get in the playoffs, do you do it with what you have and maybe trade off some pieces? But if you really think you get to World Series, what do we need to do?
22: Well, I think it's a combination right now of buy and sell. I know we've been talking a lot about this team and their struggles. And certainly what we've seen is some very high moments this year from the Orioles. You know, certainly that big comeback win they had on Wednesday, being down 7 nothing. You know, you would think that's the momentum that you need. But the Orioles have never really been able to sustain a momentous run. They cannot put together a significant amount of games in a row, if you will, to kind of put them in position. Now, they have won 9 out of their last 14 games, but that's kind of a misnomer because if you look at how they've struggled in games that they've lost, it's just been so inconsistent. So right. I would say to you right now, it's a combination of maybe looking for some of these expiring contracts that are currently on the team now, like a Taylor Ward, someone like a Kittredge out of the bullpen. Those are guys you can, or Trevor Rogers, who certainly has had his ups and downs this year. Those are guys you can certainly move and get something back for them. But
21: Trevor Rogers said he wants to be here. That's what you're supposed to say when you ask that question.
22: Right? I mean, you're supposed to say those things, but listen, Trevor Rogers is a commodity for a lot of teams that are in the playoff hunt now. So if you can get a good haul for him, maybe look at players that you can maybe get to sort of fulfill your bullpen now, and then maybe some future guys in your, you know, farm system, maybe that might be the best way to go.
21: I'll be the contrarian here, Tony, and say, well, that sounds like a rebuild. It sounds like if we're going to sell off pieces to get other pieces, young pieces, sounds like a rebuild. We'll be talking about them like we talked about the Hurst and Kersteds of the world, the Gunners and Adleys before they got to the majors.
22: I think a difference between a rebuild and sort of that combination of buy and sell, a rebuild would mean that we would be looking at players like a Jackson Holliday or Adley Rutschman. Those are guys that the Orioles have coveted in their farm system, and they've built those guys up to be very young stars now. Adley Rutschman is a 2-time All-Star, and to trade someone like him would indicate to me that it would be a rebuild and really just sort of tanking this season. Again, it doesn't mean you would tank it per se, but that's a key commodity. But if I'm looking at guys like that, TJ, you know, a Jackson Holliday, who's been really hot lately, you look at his batting average over the last 2 weeks, it's been phenomenal. If you trade off those guys, then you're telling me that you're giving up this season and you're looking for the future. I don't know if that's the case. It's just one of those conundrums where they're right in the middle of what they can do. It'll be interesting this weekend. This weekend's series against the Phillies, although they're struggling a bit, it's going to be interesting because if they can win 2 out of 3 or maybe sweep this series, Mike Elias may be thinking, hey, we can make a run.
21: Which, you know, it's funny. I think whether it was you or Glenn Clark was talking to about a month or so ago, the big question as we were heading into this trade deadline, the month of July, big trade month, was the worst case scenario for this team and Mike Elias was to be teetering around 500 and in striking distance of the wild card. Because what you just said is if you sweep this series by the trade deadline, we won't know before because I think they play, we will know because they play Sunday night.
22: Yes.
21: So we'll know. And that's crazy.
22: And they'll be at 500. Let's say they do sweep, they'll be at 500.
21: Which is a pickle because now it's like you were a couple of losses away from trading off pieces, but now a couple of wins away from trying to impact. Now I'm looking at the Athletic. They are listing the top, big board of trade targets there. Tariq Skubal being the top guy. Let me let you opine on that for a second, Tony, because we brought in Jake Rogers, which was his guy. His catcher, last year, I think when he won, or the year before last when he won, Cy Young. That's his guy. But he came to Baltimore. Should we read into that or what? What do you think?
22: Well, I think initially I did.
21: He's the top guy.
22: I read into it, but then I looked at his average. Now, he's a veteran catcher that's been in the league for quite some time, so he knows how to catch. He's a good defensive catcher. Can he hit? No. The Orioles have a roster right now, notwithstanding Sammy Basayo and Adley Rutschman, who are currently on the IL. They have a bunch of catchers now on the roster, guys that can't hit. And so you're talking about Trump. You're talking about, guys like that can't hit. So here's another guy that's not necessarily a good hitter, but he is a good defensive catcher. My feeling was that I was going to see either Adley Rutschman or Basayo back by this weekend because their 10-day IL is up for both of those guys. Are they more injured than what we're being led on? We might find out this afternoon. But again, I thought that by bringing in an additional catcher to this roster, they were looking to maybe move Adley. I don't know if that's the case.
21: Yeah, he and looking at this list again, Jackson Holliday is number 7 on this list. Again, Tariq Skubal, who we didn't end up beating him. He didn't get the loss, but that's what we came back against just a couple of days ago in that wild game. Jackson Holliday listed at number 7 and, Adley Rutschman listed at number 10. So we have two big names in the top 10, according to the Atlantic. Yeah. A lot of people are pounding another name that's on here is Kevin Gausman, a former Oriole who we traded as well.
0: Exactly.
21: Way back in the day, who was also a prospect. I feel like that the Oriole fans might be wearing on him because we can talk about a number of names from the past who are no longer with this team and we thought they were going to be the new moment.
0: Yeah, exactly. And I think as an Orioles fan, as I am and as you know, and I know you've been and we both have been for quite some time, this has been a very frustrating year, not only for the team, but certainly for the fan base because of what the expectation was to start this season, bringing in guys like Alonso. And that pitching staff that I guess Michael Elias felt comfortable with keeping it pretty much status quo. You do have some good pitchers on the roster, but they have signed long-term Shane Boz and they have signed long-term Kyle Bradish.
21: Yeah.
0: Is that enough? But I think as a fan, I don't know. It's hard to know where I am right now. As a fan, I'm frustrated how this team has been so inconsistent. But on the other hand, they're only 2.5 games out of the last wild card spot. You get excited about that. I mean, they have to leapfrog over a couple of teams, Houston and Minnesota. Yeah. But, you know, they swept Houston a couple of weeks ago. Houston has been on a hot streak. And that's what it takes, really, for the Orioles to get back in this. They've got to be more consistent on the offensive side of the ball and also on the defensive side of the ball where they've struggled as of late. So it is a conundrum. We'll see Monday, 6:00. I think that they're going to be right in the middle buy and sell. We're going to see a combination of different things, but it wouldn't surprise me if Taylor Ward is gone.
21: Kowser, Taylor Ward, some of those names.
0: Yeah, too. You know, guys like that may be gone.
21: I mean, we need defensive help, too, in the outfield. Yeah. I mean, a top-tier defensive player
0: Leody Tavares
21: out there
0: is just not cutting it right now at this point, but he is a good, fast, speedy hitter, but he's just not good on the defense side. But, to your point, it's an interesting time right now for the Orioles because, like you said, they'll be at 500 on Monday, and they can go either way. So we'll see.
21: Yeah. I'm a lifelong Orioles fan. See if I can get through this. but a big thank you to my grandfather who introduced me to the Orioles when I was probably still in diapers. Used to lay on the floor and listen to Orioles baseball on the radio. And today would have been his birthday. So happy heavenly birthday to my granddad.
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19: Let's go, guys!
23: Hey, did you guys know that kids who play sports earn more money when they grow up?
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23: Hey, did you guys know that kids who read books have a bigger vocabulary?
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21: The story was announced yesterday, and if you think about Howard University, I happen to have family that's gone to Howard University, and they've had their share of concerns over the years, dating back to the 1900s, even later 1900s and the early 2000s. There was a point in time where they were overpopulated and they didn't have enough dorm rooms.

0: parents and all themselves. Some of it, sure. But at the same time, some of it is also based on some of the lack of communication and some of the problems that existed. Now, Maryland's Governor Wes Moore announced yesterday that they were going to establish a coordinated process to help eligible students identify available academic programs, explore financial aid options, and more, and expedite the admissions review process to get them into a University System of Maryland institution. And they will get an $800 credit to help offset the non-refundable enrollment and housing deposits that were previously paid to Howard University. On its face, I know that some people will look at that and say, who are we to give out money to them? Why is it that we're giving out money to these folks that for whatever reason of their own weren't able to get over the finish line to get into Howard University? Now, I think I have a little bit of a different take, and I'm obviously we'll open to pushback on it. I feel like the $800 is a good investment, because if you're going to the school, and there's a caveat with it, so as long as you don't end up taking somebody else's spot that was rightfully within, right? That's an issue that I'm looking at. So I understand that. And I've watched this type of situation occur a few times when it comes to Howard University in particular. It's a great, prestigious institution, and some great people have graduated from there. No doubt about it. Doesn't take away from that. But when we talk about the administration of some of this, that's a problem. This is a headache that a lot of parents are going through, that process of the admissions into schools, you're admitted, and then something with paperwork. I was listening in this morning, C4 and Brian, as they talked about this, and a guy called in during this, during the segment, and he was like, he was taking the words right out of my mouth. And I contacted producer Zach for C4 and Brian, said, can you get me that phone call? Because he's literally saying some of the knowledge which I have of what has occurred there over the years. Now, before I get to the call really quickly, I'll say this. Is it fair to say the $800 investment, these are kids that would have been going to Howard University in Washington, D.C., Shaw neighborhood down there in D.C., not Maryland, D.C. They were going to be going there. If they opt to take the $800 and go to a university system here in Maryland, isn't Maryland winning? Isn't that an $800 investment that you're going to get tens of thousands of dollars in tuition as a result? And then the potential exists, and I would imagine this will happen with a couple of stragglers, where they'll stay. They'll say, you know what? Bad taste in my mouth after what happened there at Howard. I've made this school that I was going to for my freshman year home. I want to go ahead and stay here. Isn't it a net gain for Maryland? Now, Kathy Hochul out of New York has done the same thing as well. Is that a net gain? By a small investment to get perhaps a big return for these colleges and universities here in Maryland. What do you think? 410-467-WBAL. If you wanted to chime in there, 410-467-9225 on the Green Solutions Remodeling.com text line. Caller named David called in this morning, and talking about this, and he shed some more light on it as he has a young person enrolled there as well. Listen in.
1: Let me tell you what happened. I've been to Howard three times this summer, and my daughter's been on, she's an incoming freshman, been on at least about four different Zoom calls or whatever for Howard, and we've been doing a little research, and what happened is Howard let too many students in. They over-enrolled, and they had a meeting, and then you can go online. In fact, not just what we heard, I saw the actual receipts from the meeting. They were at determined, because normally when they take in 3,000 students, by the time to enroll, 800 of them probably going to drop off to get their 2,200 number. This year, the students didn't drop off. They all were ready to go. And they had meetings that had to determine which ones are we going to get rid of and which ones are we going to keep.
0: Yeah, so there's somebody who's in the know and dealing with this at the point in time. And this is, it's a lot. It's a lot going on. These processes have a lot to them. And no doubt, Did parents perhaps

0: dropped the ball in some cases. The possibility might have been there. But is this also an overpromise? And you'll hear from David what he says, which I'm sure many places do, where you have a natural amount of people who are going to drop off and opt out and go elsewhere. But then if you're forced to be in a situation where no one drops out, no one drops off, and you have made all these promises, what do you do then? A texter says these students were all admitted to Howard. They supposedly didn't pay their bills. What Maryland doing is excellent outreach. And again, I look at it from the standpoint of if they end up being able to get in, they satisfy all of the financial needs. Isn't that better for the state overall? I'm just curious. A texter says, agreed, you have to have your ducks in a row, most likely the parent or parents' fault in this. I mean, the possibility exists, I guess. How about students from other colleges who faced a similar snafu? So non-Maryland students get Maryland tax money. Well, again, if we look at it from the vantage point of would it be a net advantage in a situation, we're talking about not a college in the California or college in Montana. We're talking about in a neighboring jurisdiction. So if some of these people, let's say they're residents of the DMV area more so, or Baltimore, and they were going to commute down there, or they were just going right across the border. You're kind of keeping them right in the same area, just they're crossing a boundary, a border, and that all of the money that's going to be spent, because even young people, even 18-year-old freshmen, they still go out into the community and buy stuff. They still stimulate the economy. Isn't that a net gain? Isn't that great for our overall university system as well? Texter says, no, they already have a wait list at Maryland. Oh, are you saying at Maryland, UMD? What about every other university that's in the system? Is there a wait list at every other one of them, like UMBC, Towson, Salisbury, Frostburg State, Bowie State, Coppin State, UMES, University of Baltimore, those, assuming they're all in it, the global campus even, University of Baltimore, are all of those wait listed? Again, so as long as you're not taking a spot from someone, let's try to look at it, and I'm not telling you how to think, but if you look at it from the half full side, let's look at it that way really briefly. If you're not taking a spot from anyone, you're not in the way of any person, is this a net gain and a net positive and a worthwhile investment here in the state of Maryland? I get the issue if you look at it and say, they just bump somebody in order to put them in. I don't know that that's going to be the case, but yes, that's a legit concern. But if we're not talking about bumping anyone and we're talking about increasing enrollment at a couple of schools that might need it, and the space is there, could that $800 investment turn into tens of thousands of dollars, if not hundreds of thousands of dollars, in investment for the state?
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5: ABC News, I'm Dave Packer. Dozens have died after nearly 60,000 migrants crossed into the Spanish territory of Ceuta from Morocco. Many swam. ABC News foreign correspondent Britt Clennett.
6: We know that tens of thousands have already gone back from Ceuta, some voluntarily, some under these bilateral agreements, but they are straining the makeshift centers that have been set up. You know, they have sent in the military to reinforce the border, requested emergency powers, and they are working with the Moroccan authorities too. But we are still seeing a stream of people cross that border.
5: Two U.S. officials say President Trump's weighing a round of intense strikes on energy targets in Iran that could begin as soon as this weekend. The Justice Department has filed a motion to dismiss the charges against the former U.S. Olympian who President Trump had accused of vandalizing the reflecting pool on the National Mall. The DOJ saying new documents show the peeling paint is the fault of the contractor. This is ABC News.
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0: The people who are victims are going to have to work a little bit harder. 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
7: On Sunday at midnight, there will be some construction activity across the westbound span of the Chesapeake Bay Bridge. That span is scheduled to close completely Sunday at midnight due to bridge maintenance work, so you will see two-way traffic operations in the eastbound span, and this construction will continue until 5 a.m. the next morning. 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
11: Weather.
12: Partly cloudy skies for the rest of the overnight. And low temperatures from 65 to 70. Becoming mostly cloudy on Saturday with highs around 89 and turning more humid. On Sunday, a mainly cloudy sky, a chance for a shower or thunderstorm in the late afternoon or evening. Sunday's high, 86. I'm meteorologist Tom Tasselmeyer on WBAL News Radio 1090 and FM 101.5.
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14: Okay, gang. 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
17: If you're just joining us, we've been talking about a growing trend here in Maryland, so to speak. And it started with UMBC's new master's degree in artificial intelligence. And now Morgan State University and University of Maryland are expanding AI degree programs as well. Bachelor's degrees, to be exact. And the big question we've been wrestling with is AI, a degree in AI, becoming the new computer science degree? Or is AI eventually going to be like, I don't know, like Microsoft Office or the internet, something every profession simply uses, meaning it should be woven into every major instead of becoming its own degree? I'd love to hear your thoughts. 410-467-WBAL, or you can also text me at the greensolutionsremodeling.com text line at 410-467-9225. And I also want to get into this other angle that someone had proposed and suggested that this is all just a money grab. It's a money grab, that it's going to be useless and pointless. We'll get into that as well. Let's get to the phone lines. Let's bring on Dave from Annapolis. Thanks for calling in. Dave, what are your thoughts here?
18: Hey, good morning, Angela. How are you?
17: I am good.
18: Oh, good. I guess good afternoon now.
17: Yeah, afternoon.
18: So, I think it's a great conversation. And, as I heard you, what really got me my attention and wanted me to call you is I agree that it is really a business, centric, sort of a perspective. Mm-hmm. You said, should every business leader learn elements of AI? And I couldn't agree more with you. Mm-hmm. I've got to look into these degree programs a little more because I hadn't heard about the one from UMBC. My real hope, though, is that they're not training people to be IT leaders in AI, mm-hmm. but business leaders in AI. And, with our clients, I own a technology strategy firm here in Baltimore, Hartman Executive Advisors. And our focus, and quite frankly, we get pushback from IT. We talk about the fact that AI should be led by business executives. I see AI as more being led by like a chief strategy officer mm-hmm. than a CIO, a chief information officer. The CIO and IT should be supporting AI initiatives and should be, supporting, some of the foundational elements that have to be there, data and security. Yeah. But AI is more akin to a strategy endeavor than it is an IT endeavor. Mm-hmm. And, the companies that get the best out of it now are the ones that look at it from a business strategy perspective. And then how we leverage this tool most effectively. I'm not sure that makes sense. But.
17: Yeah, you do. But I would also say that some people are very concerned the more businesses incorporate AI, the less employees they need and the more money they make and, people are out of a job.
18: Well, look, that's going to happen regardless, mm-hmm. right? Technology, I was touring a manufacturing firm 10 years ago and the CEO said, this used to be a 50-person manufacturing shop floor. And now it's 10 because of automation. So AI is not the first thing that's helping businesses automate. Mm-hmm. And just like 10 years ago and 20 years ago, the employees that lean into how to leverage AI and how to, how to keep the human in the loop and more importantly, the human in the lead, the ones that do that most effectively are the ones that will continue to lead and drive business. Especially in the mid-market, we're not going to replace humans completely anytime soon, but we are going to replace, I would say, the dinosaurs, the folks that are burying their heads in the sand and ignoring this and hoping it goes away. they're in danger. But the ones that are learning how to leverage AI to make themselves more efficient and more effective, they're going to have a bright future.
17: Yeah, yeah. Thank you very much, Dave. Leverage. I think that's the key word here. Because I have dabbled in graphic design. Not me, myself, but with the work I've done before, relying on graphic designers to work on these big marketing campaigns. And I know there was a lot of pushback, especially from artists and graphic designers. Like, AI is going to get us out. We're going to lose jobs because of AI. Now, the ones who are still out and about and making a killing, even in the film industry, one of my former teammates that did all the video editing for us, man, he is killing it because he is using AI to his advantage. And he is working on maximizing the things he's doing. And he's able to push out more products out there and still make a good living. Graphic designers, many of these graphic designers that are leveraging AI to their advantage, sure, they're able now to push out more content for their clients and their customers than ever before. I notice a lot, what is the app? It's one of these apps where a lot of folks that go on there and say that they offer up their services for like super cheap. Oh my gosh, I can't remember the name of the app. Anyways, what I've noticed that these guys have done is they're charging less to do logo designs. And instead of spending a week in creating a logo for a client, now they're working with like five clients a week. And they're charging less, but they're making more because they're using AI to their advantage. And I, you know, having that conversation with my daughter who's studying architecture, she sees it that way too, which I am so grateful. So grateful. So I think it's great. I would love to know a little bit more in detail what these programs are going to do, or what's part of all their courses. Because like I said, University of Maryland has two degree tracks, and one is going to focus more on the ethics and things like that, which I think is very much needed. But I would love to know more in detail what the AI degree provides. Is it going to launch careers where, besides the head of an IT department in some company, that there's also a head of AI and there's a team of AI experts there that go about in every single department and help the HR department, help the marketing department, help the business department, help the accounting department? I don't know. AI is not going anywhere. So I think this is great. Now, I love to play devil's advocate, and I want to get into this other conversation, because one of my callers back in May when we were discussing this said that this is just a money grab, that this is a money grab, that this degree is going to be useless. So I'd love to hear your thoughts on that. The lines are open, 410-467-WBAL. Or you can also text me at the greensolutionsremodeling.com text line at 410-467-9225. Coming up next are your calls and messages here on the Angeletta Velez Show.
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17: All right, I got a fun question for you today. What if we took politicians completely out of the whole redistricting process and just let artificial intelligence draw the congressional maps instead? No Democrats, no Republicans, no backroom negotiations, none of that. No accusations of gerrymandering. Just some data, you know, some algorithms and a computer. How many of you thought that? I know some of you guys have. A lot of people have called in when we've been talking about redistricting for months on end. It's like, why can't we just leave it up to AI? Work on a computer and say, here, from point A to point B, okay, that's 760,000 people there. Boom, district one. And then go from left to right. Again, same thing. Well, yeah, I tried. I decided to take a stab at it. And let me tell you, it was a lot harder than I expected. Yeah. I was hoping to post something on today. I was so hopeful to say, hey, look, this is what AI created. What are your thoughts? Should we submit this for in Annapolis if they're going to introduce a new map next year? I tried. Look, and I'm going to keep trying over the weekend. With all this talk about Maryland's special session, it's starting on Monday for 3 days. The talk about special sessions, congressional redistricting, I am fired up on AI. We just spent an hour talking about AI degrees. And I said, okay, let's do it. Let's try it. So I gave the input to ChatGPT. One of my colleagues here was using another program. I think the next one I'm going to try is Grok. He used Claude. I use ChatGPT. Maybe I'll do Grok and let's see. I'm going to play around with this. Maybe your homework for the weekend is to try this yourself and see what it comes up with. And maybe we'll have a follow up discussion during the week. But look, I tried. And I gave the input. It's like, here, draw me 8 fair congressional districts in the state of Maryland. I inputted its current map. I said, Maryland has been accused of gerrymandering. Try and make them as compact as possible within the population, blah, blah, blah, you know, 760,000, whatever. And it seems simple enough, right? Well, not exactly. At first, AI did something I liked. It did something I liked. When you looked at it fast and it came out with a map, I was like, wow, this is good. The communities, the districts or the counties stayed together. They were very compact. There wasn't districts zigzagging all over the map. And I was like, wow, this is great. And then I started checking the numbers. And I was like, oops, this doesn't look great. One district, it was like Montgomery County had too many people. Actually, it made Montgomery County a little bit bigger. I was like, wait a minute. Montgomery County has about 1 million people in it. This is not right. Another didn't even have enough. It had the western three part of the state, western Maryland, the three counties there. And I know they don't even have 760,000 people. So I said, let me do a round two. So I gave ChatGPT a little bit more details. I even gave them the data of the population of every single county in Baltimore City. And I was like, try again. Yeah. Well, it came back and it was still wrong. And then I reminded it, Baltimore City again. I was like, Baltimore City has about 570,000 residents. And so Baltimore has to connect at least a little bit with some neighboring communities. And like I said, I looked at Montgomery County. It's still treated Montgomery County as one district, even though it has more than 1 million residents. It should almost certainly be divided, not into two. Well, it should be about two districts, right? So I corrected it again and again and again. Every time I fixed one problem, another one popped up somewhere else. As a matter of fact, the most recent one I'm looking at, and maybe I'll post this on my Facebook page later on today. You can find me up on Facebook, the Angeletta Viles Show. But one of the most recent maps, it gave me two districts, two sevens. Let me see. 1, 2, 3, 4, 5, 6, 7, 7, 8. Actually, it gave me 2 ones and 2 sevens. Like, what the heck is going on here, ChatGPT? So, and you know what? If you have young kids, share this discussion with them. Because a lot of these young kids are relying on AI to do their homework on them, but they got to double check, just like I'm doing right here. I'm double checking. I was like, yeah, there's a problem here. Every time I try to fix one problem, another one popped up somewhere else. And it hit me. Maybe this isn't as easy as saying, let AI do the work. Because drawing congressional districts isn't just about making pretty shapes. It's math. It is geography. It's communities of interest. It's equal population. It's keeping neighborhoods together when possible. It's following the law. It's actually a pretty complicated puzzle. But I don't think that means we give up on the idea. I actually think it means we're asking the wrong people. Instead of leaving this entirely to politicians, why not challenge the AI experts? Right? We were just talking about these incredible minds right here in Maryland. You know, the UMBC, University of Maryland, Morgan State University with these new AI degree programs. Johns Hopkins, right? People working on machine learning and optimization problems every single day. Why not have a statewide challenge? Here's Maryland. Here's the census data. Here are the legal requirements. Build us the fairest map you can. How cool would that be? Maybe we should incorporate them into this discussion. Now, some of you are probably saying, Angelette, AI is bias. And depending on who's doing the programming or providing the prompts, it's going to come from a biased state of mind. And you know what? You are right. It can. Because AI learns from us, the humans. and humans create the data. Humans write the instructions. Humans decide the priorities. And of course, humans are, a little greedy, a little self-centered. So maybe AI doesn't remove bias. Maybe it just makes the assumptions more transparent. That's still an improvement, because at least we could debate the assumptions instead of guessing the political motives. So I'd love to hear your thoughts. Maybe one of you works in artificial intelligence. Maybe you're a mathematician. Maybe you're a software engineer. Maybe you're one of these professors at UMBC or UMD or Morgan State or Johns Hopkins. Am I missing something? Is there already an AI model that can do this better than politicians? Or is redistricting one of those problems that simply is too complicated for any algorithm to solve fairly? Because after trying it myself, I've learned something. It's a lot harder than it looks. But I still think technology might help us get closer to a fair answer than endless political fighting. So, should politicians keep drawing the maps? Should independent commissions do it? Or is it time to let Maryland become the first state to ask artificial intelligence for a second opinion? At least a second opinion. Love to hear your thoughts. 410-467-WBAL. Or you can also text me at the greensolutionsremodeling.com text line at 410-467-9225. Coming up next are your calls and messages here on the Angeletta Viles Show. And also, congratulations to Neil. He's our winner of the Pink Floyd tickets.
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9: From ABC News, I'm Dave Packer. State and federal officials are working to determine who's behind a series of cyber attacks against water treatment facilities in Minnesota and other states. Some evidence points to Iran. President Trump doesn't believe that.
11: I would blame it on Minnesota and the governor, the corrupt governor of Minnesota. They like to say, oh, it's Iran. Iran should be so lucky. Iran's got bigger problems than worrying about Minnesota.
9: Minnesota's Governor Tim Walz pushed back.
12: Walz blaming the Trump administration for taking an axe to federal agencies who fight cyber attacks. One reason some officials are suspicious of possible Iranian involvement, the hackers have not demanded a ransom, but their goal appears to be to disrupt service to customers.
9: ABC's Pierre Thomas. Two U.S. officials say President Trump's weighing a round of intense strikes on energy targets in Iran that could begin as soon as this weekend. The Justice Department has filed a motion to dismiss the charges against the former U.S. Olympian who President Trump had accused of vandalizing the reflecting pool on the National Mall. ABC's Catherine Falders tells us who the Trump administration now blames.
13: This is a remarkable decision, frankly, by the Department of Justice, who filed this motion to dismiss this case late on a Friday. DOJ is now saying, well, actually, the charges we brought, we've gathered new evidence. So they are now blaming, in this motion to dismiss that case, the contractor, Atlantic Industrial Coatings.
9: Sean Grayson, the former Illinois sheriff's deputy who was convicted of second-degree murder in the fatal 2024 shooting of Sonia Massey, was on Friday unanimously denied early release by a prisoner review board. Grayson had requested early release because he has stage 4 colon cancer, but Sonia's family attended Friday's hearing. Her father, James Wilborn.
14: He gave him the maximum amount of time that he could give him in the state of Illinois. He's to serve it.
9: Wilborn saying if his daughter cannot leave the cemetery, Grayson should not leave the prison. 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
9: A U.S. fighter pilot is said to be safe, ejecting before a crash at California's Air Station Miramar. ABC Chief Global Affairs Correspondent Martha Raddatz.
29: A source telling ABC News it appears the jet crashed just short of the runway as it was landing. The pilot ejecting, taken to the hospital with non-life-threatening injuries. As for the F-35, the investigation began immediately into the loss of the $109 million stealth fighter. But we are grateful that pilot survived.
9: The Senate Judiciary Committee has set a vote for Tuesday on the nomination of Todd Blanche to head the DOJ. Republican Senators John Cornyn and Tom Tillis opposing Blanche over the proposed $1.8 billion weaponization compensation fund. ABC's Mary Bruce.
1: The president digging in, demanding the Senate confirm his embattled pick for attorney general immediately.
11: Todd Blanche is a very, very good man, and he shouldn't be in the middle of this.
1: I pressed the president. Why not just put that in writing?
11: Well, he's dead, but, you know, I wish it weren't, to be honest with you. I think people were horribly treated, horribly abused, and I'd like to see them compensated.
1: Tillis saying the president made it clear the fund is still alive, which is exactly why we are attempting to formally end it.
9: Online betting platform Kalshi is calling a lawsuit from New York's Attorney General Letitia James political theater. James calling for the company to be taxed and regulated like licensed gambling. Dave Packer, ABC News.
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16: This weekend, the Baltimore Orioles will be hosting the Philadelphia Phillies at Camden Yards, so you will see road and lane closures for those home games. Hamburg Street will be closed from Leader Hall to Paca Streets, as well as the northbound service lane closed next to M&T Bank Stadium, and Camden Street will be closed from Paca to Howard Streets. 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
19: Weather.
20: For the overnight and early morning hours, we'll see partly cloudy skies with mild temperatures, lows from 65 to 70. It'll become mostly cloudy and rather humid on Saturday with highs in the upper 80s to near 90. On Sunday, cloudy skies, a chance for an afternoon shower or thunderstorm, high temperatures in the mid-80s. I'm meteorologist Tom Tasselmeyer on WBAL News Radio 1090 and FM 101.5.
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0: From the heartland of America and the gateway to the West, good morning, good evening, wherever you may be, across the nation, around the world. I'm George Norrie, and this is Coast to Coast AM. Later tonight, those open lines. Here's what's happening. Kuwait's defense ministry has announced that Kuwait destroyed multiple Iranian drones over Kuwait airspace, adding that the Iranian attack damaged vital and military facilities there. The attacks caused material damage from the fall of shrapnel. No human casualties reported. The Post also added that the Army was taking all necessary measures to protect the sovereignty of the homeland, preserve its security and stability in coordination with the competent authorities, in a matter that preserves the safety of citizens and residents. It's still going on. Some scientists believe that it's the weights and exercise that are the most important thing for your aging muscles. But if you're merely eating more protein, it will likely be making your health worse. Listen to this. Research carried out by Professor Dudley Lamming, a world-leading expert on the subject from the University of Wisconsin-Madison, has found that a high-protein diet without any exercise leads to insulin resistance and accumulating more body fat in just over 4 months, even if you're consuming the same number of calories. So be careful there. The Hatman sightings refer to global reports of a tall, shadowy figure wearing a wide-brimmed hat or fedora. Sightings are most commonly linked to sleep paralysis, intense stress, and internet-driven folklore. Heidi Hollis, our expert on the shadow people and Hatman, is with us. Heidi, you coined the phrase Hatman. How did you find them?
1: Sure did. Well, more like they found me, George. How are you doing this evening?
0: I'm good.
1: Yeah, unfortunately. I originally thought that he was another type of shadow being, but I was absolutely wrong in thinking that because he could step out of the shadows and you could see a lot of detail. I don't know why a lot of people seem to think that he has no facial features, but he absolutely does. If he wants to let you see his smile, you will regret it. But you could absolutely see a lot of detail if he's clean shaven. He has a goatee. Some people see his eyes completely black. Others will see them glowing red. He's a horrific sight to see, but I don't know why. Also, people seem to judge that he's mainly seen during sleep paralysis. I'd say it's a 50-50 that I get people who just so happen to have seen him walking by trying to focus on somebody else. I've had people who are very ill who wake up to seeing him. People that are arguing all of a sudden, you know, they don't know why they're so stressed and he shows up. Just before a car accident, he shows up. I'm in the medical field. I've had a lot of patients who claim to have seen him. And then sadly, George, the tends to be that they're about to pass. And it's horrible. I'm like, you know, people are like, well, who is he?
0: Does he hurt people, Heidi?
1: Unfortunately, yes. He's been known to kick, bite, scratch. I had a gentleman who wrote me, I just will never get over this one. He's like, he threw me across the street into a bunch of garbage cans. The neighbors came out, thought I was having a regular fight, and then saw what he was doing to me, lifted me up in the air, and they ran back in the house. Nobody was helping him. He's like, I was fighting for my life. So yeah, absolutely. He'll trip you. He'll push you. He'll, unfortunately do a lot of worse things. He loves to reach into people's chests and crush their heart and yank out their souls. And here we've got people trying to conjure him, George. I don't know what the problem is. It's nothing you'll ever, ever wish to see if you ever do see him. And he's hard to get rid of. I mean, once you've opened up that door, it's just a horrific thing. And you know, how I got to the conclusion of exactly what he was I was getting hundreds, and I've now gotten thousands of emails from around the globe of people asking me, who is he? And then they'd answer their own question with, he's the devil, isn't he? And he started introducing himself as the devil. I don't know. If it walks like the devil, talks like the devil, claims to be the devil, George, I think it's the devil.
0: Might be. And do they all claim to see the same thing?
1: He does change it up a little bit. Sometimes he doesn't have a hat. Sometimes he has a top hat. Sometimes he's got pinstripes. Sometimes he's got a cape versus a trench coat. So it does change up a bit. But it's always the same feel, the same vibe. Like, people feel at risk. But I've had, you know, just a few percentages of people out there saying, well, he felt like a protector. He felt like my guardian. And I'm like, I don't want a guardian that looks anything like a glowing red-eyed man with horrible shark-like teeth, grinning far ear to ear. No, thank you. If that's what you call a protector, I'll bail on that. You know, George, I don't get it. But I'm extremely upset at the patterns going on out there and the people that just want to see and experience something, so they're willing to risk exposing themselves to this guy. It's not a guy. This is something really deep and ancient. I mean, Aaron Rodgers, the quarterback for Green Bay Packers, he mm-hmm. tried ayahuasca and then he started experiencing him. It wasn't fun. You know, this is something that a lot of people are experiencing. They try different things and then they've got a major problem and they're contacting me. And seek some Jesus is what I always say, George.
0: All right. Well, stay safe out there. Thanks, Heidi. More space debris is raining down on Earth than ever before. One effect of the frenetic race among governments and companies like SpaceX to reign over the skies. Last year, the U.S. Space Force issued alerts for nearly 820 objects entering the Earth's atmosphere. The government issued alerts for 110 objects a decade ago. How about that? And there's Kevin Randall with his weekly report on what else is going on in the skies. Hi, Kev. What's up?
2: Hi, George. You know, the latest Aero report has been released, and it has a cutoff date of May 30th, 2025, which means any sightings made after that date are not included in this report. The executive summary tells us that Aero received 319 reports, and of those, 284 were made in the reporting period, and there were 35 reports from outside the same period. Aero resolved 114 of those 319 sightings. They also claimed that Aero resolved 256 cases that had been reported in the previous period, and they noted that all the resolved cases were attributed to terrestrial sources. And overall, Aero has received 1,870 reports since the beginning of their investigations. In the latest report period, Aero did not find any claims of injury, and they did not receive any reports indicating flight safety issues. And I think that's an important point. In a statement that interests me, they wrote that Aero had, and I quote, two UAP reports described electronic or avionic interference as attributable to UAP in the proximity of an operational aircraft. Aero has not yet rendered a determination on whether and to what extent the reported effects are attributable to UAP, unquote. The reports mentioned that none of the Aero's cases originated from space-based sensors. 42 of the cases came from civilian pilots and two from ground-based U.S. Space Command sensors. And they indicated those two cases were caused by flaring, which is sunlight reflecting off satellites in orbit, causing an orb-like object to be seen from the ground. Aero received information of USO from naval ships operating off the coast of Florida. And I quote again, the report described approximately 100 airborne UAP and two likely uncrewed surface systems, end quote. And they are actively investigating those incidents. As you would expect, Aero resolved many of the cases as misidentifications of mundane objects, including balloons, satellite flaring, reflective party balloons, and large research balloons. In a comment that caught my attention, Aero reported, and I quote, to date, no evidence suggests a government, U.S. government or a primary private entity has ever captured or exploited UAP derived materials, end quote. Now, this statement seems to cover the history of UFOs and later UAP research, and it ignores a body of testimony and limited documentation that suggests such things have happened in the past. And while it is certainly true that no reports of crashed retrieval materials have made it to Aero, that doesn't mean there haven't been such cases and such incidents. They note to date, Aero has not received a UAP report in which a reporter describes sustaining adverse health effects associated with their experiences. And while this might be true, it is also ignores reports from Rendlesham Forest simply because the sightings occurred in 1980. John Burroughs, as I'm sure you remember, is listed as 100% disabled due to his encounter with a UAP. And finally, I'll note there were two reports of EM interference with aircraft operations, but they are unsure if the observed UAP was responsible. Len Stringfield reported that the engines of an aircraft in which he was riding began to sputter and fail at the approach of three objects. When those objects moved away, the engines began to operate normally. And granted, this happened in 1945, but it establishes the precedence for such reports. And Mark Rodiker's massive 1985 study on vehicle interference during UFO sightings established that that aspect of the phenomenon is real and something that demands further research. But since his report was published before Arrow was created, much of that data has been ignored as well. And that's what I got for tonight, George.
0: All right, my friend, we'll talk to you next week. Kevin Randall with his weekly UFO report. Up next, Tales from the Rock and Roll Twilight Zone with Richard Serrett. Who's that name? Well, we'll remind you when we come right back on Coast to Coast AM.
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0: Park Mysteries and Freak Encounters. And tonight we're going to talk with Richard about his latest book called Tales from the Rock and Roll Twilight Zone. Richard, this is an honor. Welcome back.
1: Oh, George, the honor is all mine. What a thrill to be on with you on this side of the microphone. This is a new muscle for me. I'm usually the one asking questions, so this is entirely new territory for me.
0: Can you believe you've been doing our program for 12 years already?
1: It has flown by, but I, as I tell everybody, I am so blessed to be part of the Coast family with the legacy and such an amazing platform and such an amazing audience. I've loved every minute of it.
0: I've been reading your book, Tales from the Rock and Roll Twilight Zone, and I'm in one of the chapters, and I see the part where I introduced you at my live event in Toronto. You had a kick doing that.
1: Oh, I did. I was so thrilled when I was sitting in the audience and you called out to me and acknowledged me in the audience. What a thrill that was, and what an honor.
0: Well, it's great to be with you. Tell us a little bit about Tales from the Rock and Roll Twilight Zone. I didn't know you were that interested in music. You're a pro at this.
1: Oh, I grew up in the 70s, and I practically lived in my parents' basement listening to records, the Beatles, the Rolling Stones, Jimi Hendrix, the Doors, Elvis. But from the beginning, I realized the stories surrounding these artists fascinated me just as much or more maybe even than the music itself. You know, I kept wondering, why did so many of these artists die young? And why were so many of the deaths surrounded by contradictions? And why did these larger than life figures seem to attract conspiracy theories and ghost stories and curses and premonitions and strange coincidences? And I'd buy every magazine I could find. I'd clip newspaper articles. I'd read the unauthorized biographies, looking for details, you know, that didn't fit the official narrative. And I became fascinated by what I call the what ifs. And it culminated in 2018 with a podcast called the podcast was called The Rock and Roll Twilight Zone. And here we are 8 years later, and I decided to turn 16 of the 40 episodes into 16 chapters in this book.
0: There was a rock and roll station in Detroit called WKNR at the time, since changed its call letters. And I do believe that may have been one of the first stations in the country to break the story that Paul McCartney was dead, that rumor. And you've looked at that. Tell me about that.
1: Well, this is a bit of a spoiler alert, and I don't mind giving it away. I don't believe that Paul McCartney died in a car crash in 1966 and was replaced by a double. Because for me, in order to believe that, you'd have to believe, first of all, that the executives at EMI Records or the surviving Beatles or George Martin or whoever was behind this had to have, first of all, found someone who looked almost exactly like Paul McCartney. Secondly, they would have had to find someone who also played left-handed bass, which is a bit of a rarity. Mm-hmm. And thirdly, and perhaps most importantly, George, they would have had to have found someone arguably even more talented than the real Paul McCartney, because if you look at the body of work, pre-1966, of course, Paul McCartney, the one who supposedly died, wrote one of the greatest pop songs of all time, Yesterday. It's been covered by, I think, more artists than any other song in music history. So that was the original Paul. But the one who replaced him arguably was more talented. He composed Hey Jude and Let It Be and The Long and Winding Road, and then went on, you know, to perform in his own band called Wings, and then he had his solo career. So although I don't believe the legend is true, what fascinated me is how this legend took root, and all of the clues, that these breadcrumbs that are in the music, on the album covers, those are real. The question is, you know, who put them there and why? But to me, again, what's fascinating is how in, you know, decades before the internet, decades before social media, we're talking almost 60 years ago, this myth, this legend took root and spread like wildfire. It started with a phone call to Russ Gibb, another Detroit DJ back in 1969. You remember Russ Gibb.
0: Mm-hmm.
1: And somebody, some kid, a student in Davenport, Iowa, writing for the school newspaper,

0: was talking about all these clues that he'd rounded up and put together that, that McCartney had died on November the 9th in 1966 in a crash. And he started to relate all these clues when he called into the radio station, and Russ Gibb had never heard any of this. And it just kind of took off from there. Then we go to WABC New York, and Roby Young, the great DJ Roby Young, suspended his music format because the phone lines into the studio were being, there was just a deluge of calls. People were saying, well, what about this clue? What about that clue? You know, Paul McCartney died. You can see, on Abbey Road, he's walking barefoot across Abbey Road. Well, who's in bare feet? Someone you put in a casket. You never bury them in their shoes. John Lennon is dressed like a priest. Ringo Starr is the mourner. George Harrison is the undertaker. They're telling us that Paul is dead. Roby Young was so blown away by this, he suspended the music format for the night, and he ended up getting fired for doing that. Wow. And then here we are 60 years later, and there are still people who believe that Paul McCartney was replaced by a body double. To me, it's fascinating. But as I say, the clues are there. They're real.
1: I always have believed that it was a great marketing technique by the Beatles to get more people interested in their music.
0: That is, I think, perhaps one of the most probable explanations. The Beatles were real cut-ups. They were comedians. They grew up watching The Goons, and they loved comedians like Peter Cook and Peter Sellers. And, maybe they were just having a great laugh about this. And also, you had millions of young people buying records, listening for the clues, playing playing Strawberry Fields backwards to see if they could hear John Lennon say, "I buried Paul, I buried Paul." But there is another possible explanation that I propose in the book, and that this was a part of a giant psyop, a psychological operation. Imagine, sitting back and watching millions of people tripping over themselves, trying to find clues, listening to music backwards, taking a magnifying glass and pouring over Sgt. Pepper's the album cover, or Abbey Road, or Magical Mystery Tour, looking for clues. And if that was a psyop, it was successful. I mean, if they can do that, maybe an intelligence organization, if they can get millions of people looking for clues, what else can they make us do? So it's either it was a clever marketing escapade, or it was an elaborate psyop. And I'm open, to either one. But I think the idea of a psyop, I think, has a lot of credibility as well.
1: Well, and as you said, this is way before social media, and people were talking about it like crazy. We'll talk more with our friend Richard Serrett in just a moment on Coast to Coast. Next hour, we'll take calls with him. And don't forget, on open line night, if you're lucky enough to get in twice, you're eligible to call the guest and open lines later in the show. But we're talking about his book, Tales from the Rock and Roll Twilight Zone. I'm George Norrie, and we'll be back in a moment on Coast to Coast AM.
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2: ABC News, I'm Dave Packer. State and federal officials are working to determine who's behind a series of cyber attacks against water treatment facilities in Minnesota and other states. Some evidence points to Iran, but President Trump, he doesn't believe that.
3: I would blame it on Minnesota and the governor, the corrupt governor of Minnesota. They like to say, oh, it's Iran. Iran should be so lucky. Iran's got bigger problems than worrying about Minnesota.
2: Minnesota's Governor Tim Walz, he pushed back, blaming the Trump administration for taking an axe to federal agencies that fight cyber attacks. Two U.S. officials say President Trump's weighing a round of intense strikes on energy targets in Iran that could begin as soon as this weekend. The Justice Department has filed a motion to dismiss the charges against the former U.S. Olympian who the president had accused of vandalizing the reflecting pool on the National Mall. The Trump administration is now blaming the contractor for the peeling pool liner paint. This is ABC News.
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6: There are some scheduled traffic modifications around Baltimore this weekend. On Saturday, August the 1st, the following road and lane closures will be in effect. On Mount Vernon Place, the closure will be between Mount Washington and Cathedral Street from 6 a.m. till 3 o'clock in the afternoon, as well as Lombard Street closed from Penn Street to Martin Luther King Jr. Boulevard from 4 a.m. to 4 o'clock in the afternoon, both for crane operation work. 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
7: Weather.
8: For the rest of the overnight and into the early morning, we'll see partly cloudy skies. Temperatures dropping back into the mid-60s in the outlying suburbs, low 70s around Baltimore. It'll become mostly cloudy on Saturday with highs in the upper 80s and turning more humid. On Sunday, a cloudy sky. There is a chance for an afternoon shower or thunderstorm. High temperatures near 86. I'm meteorologist Tom Tasselmeyer on WBAL News Radio 1090 and FM 101.5.
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1: We'll take your calls next hour with Richard Serrett. That's right, that Richard Serrett. As we talk about his work, Tales from the Rock and Roll Twilight Zone, his website is linked up at coasttocoastam.com as well. 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
1: And welcome back, George Norrie, along with our friend Richard Serrett, talking about his book, Tales from the Rock and Roll Twilight Zone. The foreword to his book is written by our friend Jim Harold from Campfire Stories, by the way. Richard, there's a song that the real Paul McCartney, who's now 84 years old, refuses to sing, and it was John Lennon's Imagine because he wants to continue to pay homage to John. He won't sing it. Have you heard that story?
8: No, I wasn't aware of that. So he won't sing it because he just thinks that's, there's only one person that can sing that, and that's John Lennon, I guess.
1: It's John Lennon's song, that's right.
8: Yeah, absolutely it is.
1: It's a pretty good honor for him. Our senior producer, Tom Danheiser, is a big Led Zeppelin fan. You've looked into Jimmy Page's fascination with Aleister Crowley.
8: Oh, indeed. Jimmy Page wasn't just casually interested in Aleister Crowley. I mean, he became one of the world's largest private collectors of Crowley artifacts, books, manuscripts, paintings, ritual objects. He even opened an occult bookstore in London called the Equinox, and which contained all of Crowley's books and et cetera. But then the prize possession for Jimmy Page is when he purchased Aleister Crowley's house on the shores of Loch Ness, Boleskine House. And this was not just any ordinary country estate. It was the place where Crowley had attempted the infamous Abramelin ritual or Abramelin operation. And according to occult tradition, that ritual involves summoning and eventually dismissing dangerous spiritual entities before establishing contact with one's holy guardian angel. Now, he wouldn't refer to them as demons, but I'm an Orthodox Christian. I would refer to these entities as demons. So the story goes that Crowley abandoned this ritual before properly closing it. In other words, he didn't properly bind these entities once they came through the portal. And he got called off to Paris and left the house. And as I say, he didn't bind these spirits. And so he sort of left this door open. Now Jimmy Page spent surprisingly little time at Boleskine House when he bought it, but strange stories started to happen. Visitors reported oppressive atmospheres, unexplained sounds, odd accidents. And, you know, whether you believe any of that is another matter, but now look at what happened around Led Zeppelin. Robert Plant and his wife nearly die in a horrific car crash in Greece. And then, tragically, their young son, Carrick, dies unexpectedly.
1: John Bonham
8: drinks himself to death. Jimmy Page becomes addicted to heroin. Kenneth Anger publicly claims to have cursed him. The band collapses. Now, am I saying that Crowley cursed Led Zeppelin? No. But you look at fame, drugs, alcohol, exhaustion. You know, those things explain a great deal. But here's what I find interesting. Jimmy Page wasn't simply fascinated by dark symbolism. He immersed himself in it. He surrounded himself with it. He collected it. He lived inside it. And I think if history teaches us something, it's if you spend enough time knocking on certain doors, eventually something might answer.
1: You're right about that. And one of the fascinating aspects of all of this was the death of Elvis Presley in 1977. Died at the age of 42. You think something sinister might have happened there, don't you?
8: I think it is quite likely. You know, it's interesting. His autopsy was sealed by his family in 1977, and it's for 50 years. Well, the 50th anniversary is next year, 2027. So it'll be interesting to see what mysteries are still in that autopsy. But here's the interesting thing. When he died, and he was found face down in the shag carpeting of his bathroom on the second floor of Graceland in Memphis, there was a rush to judgment. The medical examiner for Shelby County, where Memphis is located, ruled almost immediately that Elvis had died of a heart attack. And this was before receiving any of the toxicology reports there were three separate toxicology reports. Two of them reported that there were only therapeutic levels of prescribed medication in Elvis, in his body, in his blood. Therapeutic levels. And he was on a number of prescribed medications. He had insomnia, he had constipation, he had glaucoma. So there's no question that Elvis took a lot of prescribed drugs, but nothing there that would explain his death. The third toxicology report was a real outlier. It was conducted by Biosciences Lab in California. And let me first say, I need to give a lot of credit here to someone who I interviewed, who's in the book, and I know he's a great friend of Coast to Coast, and that's Steve Ubaney.
11: Yeah.
8: He did a lot of amazing research in his book, Who Murdered Elvis? I don't know how many hundreds of thousands of copies he sold, but, he pointed out that this toxicology report from Biosciences Lab in California claimed that there was 11 times the lethal dose of codeine in Elvis's system.
11: 11? Wow.
8: Yes. But that doesn't make sense because Elvis was allergic to codeine. Everybody knew Elvis was allergic to codeine. He would never have gone anywhere near it. And they, during the autopsy, Dan Warlick, who Steve Ubaney, got to know quite well before he passed, and he was an investigator with the coroner or the medical officer, medical examiner's offices as well. He held Elvis's larynx in his hands during the autopsy. Imagine that. You know, one of the greatest voices of the 20th century. He's got his larynx in his hands. There was no inflammation. There was no swelling. No sign whatsoever of anything that would cause anaphylaxis. If you're allergic to codeine, you go into an anaphylaxis event. And there was none of that. So this outlier toxicology report, who knows how that happened, whether someone got to them, someone influenced them, someone blackmailed them, bribed them, I don't know. But there was no codeine in Elvis's system. He didn't die from a drug overdose. And as for the heart attack that Dr. Jerry Rodriguez, or I've forgotten his last name. Anyway, he said a heart attack. That was a rush to judgment. Elvis's heart was dissected 300 times in that autopsy. There was no indication of a catastrophic cardiac event on the horizon. Elvis had also undergone a rigorous medical examination 3 weeks earlier, as was required because he was about to go on tour again. He was, in fact, going to go on tour on the day that he died. That medical exam said that Elvis was healthy. There was no heart attack. There was no drug overdose. But there's plenty of motive, I believe, for murder.
1: And the coroner was Dr. Francisco, wasn't it?
8: Thank you, Dr. Jerry Francisco. Thank you for that.
1: Well, if he didn't die the way they officially said he did, you think he was murdered?
8: Well, let's look at his manager, Colonel Tom Parker. Now, Colonel Tom Parker was neither a colonel, nor was he actually named Tom Parker. He was from Holland. He was essentially an undocumented or an illegal immigrant into the United States. He slipped into the country. He was allegedly involved in the death of an individual, possible manslaughter. He was escaping justice in Europe, came to the United States. He signed Elvis to an unbelievable contract where he took 50 cents of every dollar that Elvis
1: made.
8: Well,
1: you made a fortune from Elvis, a fortune.
8: Yes, yes. And at a certain point, Colonel Tom Parker got indebted to the mob. He was a gambler. In Las Vegas, he was into the mob apparently for about $30 million. That's why he had Elvis touring and performing in Las Vegas endlessly to pay off his gambling debts. At the same time, the FBI were very interested in the mob who were running Las Vegas at that time. Many of the casinos were run by the mob. The FBI infiltrated Elvis's entourage and even his massive backup band as cover, and they were there spying on the FBI, on the mob. So now the mob goes to Colonel Tom Parker, according to this theory, and says, wait a minute, your guy is spying on us. you owe us $30 million. I mean, you better do something about this situation. So there's a motive right there. There's also Operation Fountain Pen. This was a major FBI operation that was investigating white-collar crime, in particular certain corporations that were connected to the mob were involved in some financial shenanigans, let's say. And Vernon Presley, Elvis's father, got caught up in this trap. He was a victim. What happened was he was going to sell one of Elvis's private jets, the Hound Dog 2, and he sold it to one of these mob-connected companies that were doing illegal financial activity. And so it's quite likely that Elvis Presley would have been called as a witness against the mob. He wasn't the only victim of this scheme, but he was certainly the most high profile. Imagine Elvis Presley taking the stand in a court case against the mob, the spotlight, the media attention. So there's another reason why the mob was not too happy with Elvis Presley. Then Colonel Tom Parker also realized at a certain point, as Elvis was getting tired, Colonel Tom Parker would drive Elvis into the ground, exhaust him physically, emotionally.
1: Well, he pushed him constantly.
8: He did. He would drag him out of his sick bed and tell his handlers to stick his head in a bucket of ice to revive him so he could push him out onto the stage. Elvis was starting to break down a little bit. The colonel discovered that Elvis was worth more dead than alive. This new enterprise of plastering a celebrity's face on t-shirts and buttons was just in its early stages, and Colonel Tom Parker was one of the pioneers in this field, and he realized, hey, I can make more money selling t-shirts and buttons and records. I don't need Elvis anymore. So you add all those things up, and to me, I think the probability that Elvis was murdered is quite high.
1: There was a YouTube clip of Elvis attempting to sing Are You Lonesome Tonight? And he's into it, flubbing the words, just going, buh, buh, buh, buh, buh, buh. It was sad. His life was going downhill, wasn't it?
8: He was a very lonely man. In fact, you know, that bathroom I mentioned was kind of his personal sanctuary. He didn't just go in there to, you know, use the bathroom. He would sit in there and he would read and he would go in there to escape. He had so many hangers-on and extended family members that were basically he was supporting them. And Vernon Presley was his father again, was about to, by all accounts, sort of get the house in financial order, which meant maybe cutting a lot of those people off, which who knows, maybe that played into the motive as well. But Elvis was very lonely. It's a very tragic story. What happened to him. And I think he knew that he was being not only used and manipulated by his own manager, but maybe even by members of his extended family.
1: Maybe so. February 3rd, 1959, the day the music died, that horrible plane crash that took the lives of Buddy Holly, Richie Valens, JB, the Big Bopper, and the pilot, Roger Peterson. You've looked at that too.
8: I got to know Peggy Sue Guerin a little bit. The real Peggy Sue, who was immortalized in the song Peggy Sue by Buddy Holly and the Crickets.
1: I love you, Peggy Sue. That one, yeah.
8: That's the one. And Peggy Sue Got Married, which was kind of the sequel, which was later the inspiration for a movie. But Peggy Sue described to me dreams and premonitions involving Buddy Holly's death. And these weren't simply vague feelings that something bad might happen. She never claimed to be a psychic, but she had a series of three dreams, and in the most striking account, she dreamed of an aircraft in trouble, spinning and descending, and she heard screaming, and she says she felt the nausea and the terror of the people aboard, and she awoke deeply shaken, and she attempted to warn Buddy every time, please don't charter an airplane. Of course, he just kind of laughed it off, brushed her off. But what makes the account especially haunting is the specificity of the emotional and mechanical imagery, not just death, but a small aircraft losing control in darkness. And as I say, there were other premonitions surrounding the flight. Richie Valens, who also died on that plane, he had a lifelong fear of flying after witnessing about a, or I shouldn't say witnessing, he learned about this mid-air collision, airplane collision that took place over his school in California. And the debris from this crash above his school rained down onto the school ground and killed students. He coincidentally was away at his grandfather's funeral. And in fact, there was one particular tree in the schoolyard where he used to sit with his guitar and entertain his classmates and sing. And some of the debris struck right where he normally would sit. And yet, despite that and that fear of flying, on the night of the crash, Richie Valens desperately wanted a seat on that plane because this was during the winter dance tour.
1: And he was driving. He had a cold or something, didn't he?
8: He did. He did. They were all sick. They were, their drummer, Carl Bunch, was in hospital with frostbite because they were driving on this bus that didn't have a proper heater. It was February in Iowa, if you can imagine. Horrible conditions. So Buddy Holly wanted to charter a plane to get ahead to the next, tour stop and maybe get some laundry done. Richie Valens was so desperate to get on that plane. And, he won a coin toss with someone else who was supposed to be on that plane.
1: It was Waylon Jennings, wasn't it?
8: Well, Waylon did give up his seat. He gave it up to the Big Bopper. And this is kind of a sad story because their final exchange, Waylon Jennings went to the airport to see them fly off. And of course, he gave up his place to the Big Bopper in exchange for a sleeping bag so he could be warm on the bus. But Buddy joked to, Waylon. He said, Waylon, I hope you're going to freeze your butt on that bus. And Waylon, unfortunately, and regretted this for the rest of his life, he said to Buddy Holly, well, I hope your plane crashes.
1: Tragic. Just horribly tragic. We're going to come back in a moment with Richard Serrett to talk more and take some calls on Coast to Coast AM.
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0: When you were a little kid and you thought about what you wanted to be, teaching was at the top of your list. 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And as you got older, teaching didn't seem like the best option anymore. 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
9: From ABC News, I'm Dave Packer. At least 57 people have died after nearly 60,000 migrants crossed into the Spanish territory of Ceuta from Morocco. Many swam. ABC foreign correspondent Britt Clennett.
10: We know that tens of thousands have already gone back from Ceuta, some voluntarily, some under these bilateral agreements, but they are straining the makeshift centers that have been set up. You know, they have sent in the military to reinforce the border, requested emergency powers, and they are working with the Moroccan authorities too. But we are still seeing a stream of people cross that border.
9: Two U.S. officials say President Trump is weighing a round of intense strikes on energy targets in Iran that could begin as soon as this weekend. The Justice Department has filed a motion to dismiss the charges against the former U.S. Olympian who President Trump had accused of vandalizing the reflecting pool on the National Mall.
11: Now, the U.S. attorney in Washington, D.C., Jeanine Pirro, told the court that while evidence was presented to the grand jury that damage to the reflecting pool was caused by vandals, including who they said was David Hearn, leading to this indictment, Pirro said that it was not until after the return of the indictment that the Department of Interior provided additional documents to the U.S. attorney's office indicating that the damage was the result of the contractor.
9: ABC's Catherine Falders. It's been 6 months since 82-year-old Nancy Guthrie was abducted from her home near Tucson, Arizona. Now the Pima County Sheriff's Department sharing details in those ransom notes, hoping it will lead them to the kidnappers.
12: Both notes contain the same Bitcoin address, and the author also claimed to know details from Nancy Guthrie's house, saying her white smartwatch was left at the foot of the bed and a backyard floodlight was destroyed. Investigators tell us those details are accurate, and the sheriff says labs across the country are working to untangle a mixed sample of DNA from as many as four people, and they're not giving up trying to trace those notes.
9: ABC's Aaron Katursky. 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
9: Family and friends gathering in New York Friday to say goodbye to a sergeant killed in an Iranian attack.
15: As the war drags on, the human toll growing. 28-year-old Staff Sergeant Angel Rampersad, who was killed in an Iranian missile strike in Jordan, laid to rest.
16: My daughter was a real hero, and I will miss her dearly.
15: At least 685 U.S. troops have been wounded and 18 killed in action.
9: Donald Trump's personal attorneys are challenging a ruling earlier this month that sought to discipline them over the deal for the now dead $1.8 billion anti-weaponization fund.
17: A judge earlier this month criticized Trump's lawyers for attempting to use the court to legitimize a deal to create a compensation fund for purported victims of government weaponization, as well as immunize the president from IRS audits. Trump's lawyers dropped the president's $10 billion lawsuit against the IRS over the leak of his tax returns to broker the so-called settlement. The notice of appeal comes as the Trump administration has refused to amend the settlement paperwork, jeopardizing the confirmation of Acting Attorney General Todd Blanche. Peter Harlambous, ABC News.
9: Former Congressman George Santos will pay $35,000 and forfeit thousands in alleged winnings. This after the federal regulator overseeing prediction markets found that he engaged in manipulative activity over whether he would or would not attend the State of the Union address earlier this year. Dave Packer, ABC News.
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21: On Sunday at midnight, there will be some construction activity across the westbound span of the Chesapeake Bay Bridge. That span is scheduled to close completely Sunday at midnight due to bridge maintenance work, so you will see two-way traffic operations in the eastbound span, and this construction will continue until 5 a.m. the next morning. 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
22: Weather.
23: Partly cloudy skies for the rest of the overnight, and low temperatures from 65 to 70. Becoming mostly cloudy on Saturday with highs around 89 and turning more humid. On Sunday, a mainly cloudy sky, a chance for a shower or thunderstorm in the late afternoon or evening. Sunday's high, 86. I'm meteorologist Tom Tasselmeyer on WBAL News Radio 1090 and FM 101.5.
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1: And welcome back. Richard Serrett with us. Richard, where do we get the book, Tales from the Rock and Roll Twilight Zone? Amazon?
5: Amazon, Barnes & Noble, I think online, even at Walmart, Chapters, just about everywhere you find books online.
1: Who did your cover? It looks great.
5: You know, my son, North, and I have to also give some credit. It is AI assisted. I wish I could pay an artist, you know, to create these from scratch, but North, created them with some assistance from AI, and he did the illustrations inside as well. I think he did a fabulous job.
1: Richard, what do you think of the very strange story of all these great artists dying at the age of 27?
5: You know, that actually begins with Robert Johnson back in the 1930s, the king of the Delta blues, but no one was really sort of keeping track of those sorts of things back then. Not until Brian Jones, the founder of the Rolling Stones, died in July of 1969, age 27, followed in 1970, September, by Jimi Hendrix, 27, then Janis Joplin in October 1970, also 27, then the summer of 1971, Jim Morrison, also 27. Mm-hmm. It was those four that really got people thinking about you know, the 27 Club, as they called it. And there's a long, long list, not just rock and rollers, jazz musicians, blues musicians. So what is it about the age of 27? Well, of course, then, Kurt Cobain, 27 in 1994, Amy Winehouse in 2011, 27 years old. And I think there's a prosaic explanation, which is, you know, this is the peak of their creative talent in many cases. And you add to that, the pressure of touring and recording and, lack of privacy, add to that mix, of course, in many cases, too many cases, drugs and alcohol. And people at that age, unfortunately, they can be a little bit reckless. And, that's the more prosaic explanation, that it's just a deadly cocktail of all of these factors coming together. There is kind of a more of an astrological, approach we could take to this. And it has to do with the planet Saturn. And on your birthday, Saturn is in a particular location in your birth chart. And coincidentally or not, about 27 years later, 27, 28 years later, Saturn returns to the exact same spot in your birth chart or in your astrological chart. So 27 becomes this sort of, astrologically speaking, a number representing completion or resolution. So for those who believe in astrology, that might be something to consider as to why so many musicians die at 27 when Saturn returns to their birth chart.
1: It is weird. And as you know, I don't believe in coincidences. Something strange going on, Richard.
5: Absolutely. I agree with you.
1: Did you have fun writing the book?
5: I had a ball, and it was kind of a family project because I said, as I mentioned, North did the illustrations. My wife, the mighty Aphrodite, did the editing, and it was great revisiting these stories that were originally produced as a podcast back in 2018. And I love music and I love history, and this is a great combination for me.
1: Our late guest, R. Gary Patterson, was very influential with you, wasn't he?
5: He was. He was an extraordinary, he had an extraordinary gift. I mean, he could take a rock and roll mystery that most people dismissed as folklore and examine it with the discipline of an historian. And we became not only friends, but collaborators. We were about to launch a terrestrial radio show about this very topic, unexplained, you know, mysteries in rock and roll. Mm-hmm. And Gary passed suddenly. Unexpectedly in May of 2017. It was May 26, actually. And he called me. We talked on the phone 3, 4, 5 times a week as we were planning this radio project together. And so he called me on a Friday night. And I remember distinctly looking out my window. And this is spring, so it gets dark up here in Canada around 8:30, 9 o'clock. It was pitch black out. And we talked for an hour. And during the conversation, he said a couple of weird things. Not weird, but just, I don't know, they just struck me as odd. He said, "Richard, you're a really cool dad." And I thought, well, where did that come from? Why did he say that? And then a few minutes later, he said, "Richard, you and I are a big deal." And I thought, okay, this is Gary just kind of building us, you know, building up our spirit and so forth as we're getting ready to launch this project.
1: Right.
5: And towards the end of the phone call, I said to Gary, because we were heading into Memorial Day weekend, and when I think of Memorial Day weekend, I think of barbecues. I said, "Gary, are you planning a family barbecue?" And for the first time in many, many years, that I'd known him, the first time ever in the years that I'd known him, Gary got kind of curt with me, and he seemed kind of put off. And he said flatly, "There will be no barbecue." And I thought, oh dear, did I just step on a landmine? Is there something going on with his family? Anyway, I find out the next morning, it was actually a message from former Coast guest host Dave Schrader, who announced on Coast that very night that Gary had passed away. Mm-hmm. I missed the show. I slept through it. I never miss Coast to Coast. But I fell asleep immediately. And the next morning, Dave Schrader messaged me and said, "Gary's passed away." And I thought, what a joke. Come on. I called Gary and I left a message. I said, "Dave Schrader thinks you're dead. Come on, give me a call. What's going on?" Well, it was true. I flew down to the funeral, and I met his brother Mike in front of the casket. There's Gary in this stainless blue casket with his Stratocaster guitar on a stand in front of the casket, and shook hands with Michael. And I didn't want to tell him that I had received a call from Gary the night he died, but I said to him, "What time did Gary die?" And he said, "Oh, it was around 5 o'clock, we think." And I think 5 o'clock, I called him. It was well after dark. And then I said to Michael, I said, your brother said something to me during our last phone conversation. I said, he got kind of cross with me. I asked him if he was planning a barbecue for Memorial Day weekend. And he said, there will be no barbecue. And he was kind of upset with me. And Michael looked puzzled. He said, he said that? I said, yes. He said, well, that's strange. Gary spent that entire day until he died that Friday driving around looking for a barbecue. He spent $500 on a brand new barbecue and spent the rest of the day with his nephew putting that thing together. But there would be no barbecue. And that's what he told me in that last phone conversation. And I don't know how to explain it. I am every day I am conflicted by it. I know I spoke to Gary Patterson Friday, late Friday night, but he died at 5 p.m. And when I checked my phone on recents, there was no incoming or outgoing calls on that Friday. Nobody called me.
1: And you met him in Toronto, didn't you?
5: I had known Gary over the phone. You know, you know this business, George, how you'll know people for years, but you only know them as a discarnate voice over the airwaves. It was like that with Gary. I knew him for maybe 10 years until you brought him up to Toronto for one of your stage shows.
1: Right.
5: And that was the first time I got to meet him face to face. And we went out to dinner after your stage show at the Greek Town here in Toronto. And that's when the idea for this terrestrial radio show was born. And we worked on it endlessly. And then after he died, I decided to continue on. I thought Gary would want me to continue on. Then it became a podcast called The Rock and Roll Twilight Zone, and then it became a book. So the book is dedicated to our Gary Patterson.
1: And how can people listen to your podcast now, Richard?
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1: 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First-time caller Michael in Pendleton, Oregon's with us. Michael, go for it.
6: Hello, George. How are you?
1: Good, Michael.
6: Hey, I just had a comment to make. I remember growing up and they were saying Paul was dead and stuff, and you're...

0: the Beatles to be broke up. It was a big thing for England. So they got involved in this, was one of the stories that I read. And, you know, who knows for sure. To me, the music, I know the Beatles progressed after Revolver, but Paul's music, to me, I listened to him since I was 5 years old. It didn't sound like the same type of music that what I would expect to come out of Paul. And I think the only one that would know for sure if he was alive or dead would be Ringo. The story was he picked up some gal in a car, gave her a ride here, and she didn't know who it was. She turned, she seen it was Paul McCartney, flipped out and grabbed on to Paul. He got into a wreck there, which killed him through there. Them were the rumors that I heard. And whether they're true or not, I don't know. But I will get off the line, and I'll listen to you make your comments. And thank you for having me on your show.
1: Thank you, Michael. There was talk of a car accident. Was there not, Richard?
2: That's the legend. And thank you for the call, Michael. Everything that he talked there about the lookalikes, it's all covered in the book. Allegedly, yes, he stormed out of Abbey Road Studios while they were recording Sergeant Pepper because either George Martin or Brian Epstein were kind of pressuring Paul. Come on, Paul, we need another song. We need another song. And he rushed out into the rain, jumped into his Aston Martin and tore off and picked up a hitchhiker, as Michael mentioned, whose name was allegedly Rita, who became the inspiration for a song on that album called Lovely Rita, Meter Maid. And as he described, Rita suddenly realized she was in the car with a Beatle, and she started flailing her arms, and he tried to calm her down and blew right through a red light. And some people look at the song lyrics from one of the great Beatles songs, A Day in the Life, as a clue, because one of the lines says, he blew his mind out in a car. He hadn't noticed that the lights had changed. So that's one of the lyrical clues that people point to, that they were saying, hey, the Beatles are trying to tell us with these coded messages that Paul is dead. But there are so many clues, not only in the lyrics, on the albums. He mentioned William Campbell. There's another potential faux Paul or fake Paul, and that was William Shepherd. There was a tribute band, and there were tons of tribute bands in London and all over England by this time of the Beatles. One was called Billy Pepper and the Pepper Pots. Billy Pepper was looked a lot like Paul McCartney. His real name was William Shepherd. And that opening line about, I'd like to introduce to you the one and only Billy Shears and Sergeant Pepper's Lonely Hearts Club Band. The idea is that shears is a play on words. Who shears? You shear a sheep. Who shears sheep? A shepherd. William Shepherd. Again, perhaps another clue that Paul McCartney had been replaced by William Shepherd, the leader of a Beatle tribute band called Billy Pepper and the Pepper Pots.
1: Has anybody talked to the so-called real Paul McCartney now and asked him about this rumor?
2: You know, fairly recently, he actually commented on the Paul is dead legend, and he said, you know what, in a way, there's some truth to it. He said, because I think he was, well, I'm quite certain he was speaking metaphorically, that he, after the Beatles died, he did feel like he was dead, that he had, or after the Beatles split up, rather, he felt like he had died, a part of him had died. So that's kind of a metaphorical thing. But back in the, I believe it was around 1970, a short time after the Beatles broke up, and Paul McCartney and Linda McCartney had retreated to their farm in Scotland, a journalist managed to track him down and interviewed him about that. You know, at that point he was saying, well, it's all a bunch of nonsense. You found me. Here I am. I'm very much alive. As I mentioned off the top of the show, I don't believe he was replaced, but the evidence or the clues are real. And yes, there were some interesting analysis, not only of photographs, Paul McCartney standing next to Jane Asher, his girlfriend at the time, around 1966. He's a few inches taller than she is. And then post 1966, after he supposedly was replaced, he seems to be towering over Jane.

0: Asher. So that's kind of interesting. They also analyzed his voice prints. His voice was by a researcher in Miami who concluded, based on his analysis, and your voice print is as distinct and unique as your fingerprint, obviously.
1: Yeah.
0: He selected three different songs, and he concluded all three songs were sung by three different people. So are there three different Pauls? It gets, you know, very, very interesting the deeper down the rabbit hole you go.
1: I still think it was a savvy marketing plan.
0: I think you're onto something there. That, or as I mentioned earlier, a clever psyop.
1: Yeah. Let's go to John from Wisconsin. Hi, John. Go ahead.
2: Hello, George. Hello, Richard. Foremost, hey. Richard, I look forward to getting your book. I love music and always have, and I have two brief comments relative to that. First, music is the ultimate healer. Whether you are stressed, depressed, full of anxiety, or angry, listen to music. Second, music brings people together, irrespective of what side of the political aisle you're on, where you are socially or economically. Music brings people together in a way that only music can. And for the record, my favorite artist of all time is the late, great David Bowie. Richard, congratulations on the book. Rock on. And George, thank you for taking my call.
1: Thanks, John. Well said.
0: Thank you, John.
1: Great callers, don't we have, Richard?
0: The best. Absolutely the best.
1: Remsen, New York we go. Greg's with us. Greg, take it away.
3: Oh, hi, everybody. Richard, I wanted to ask you whatever happened to all the guitar bands, you know, like in the 70s and 90s, you know, they seem to have disappeared today. There's no new guitar bands. I mean, MTV has maybe one called The Warning, but what happened to them, that style of music? It seems to be gone. Lost.
1: It is gone, Richard. It's changed.
0: That's true. Sort of the template for a band was you had, of course, a drummer, you had a bass player, you had a lead guitarist, you had a rhythm guitarist, you had the lead vocalist, maybe who didn't play an instrument, and then maybe you had a keyboardist. And you're right. Well, I think, you know, maybe beginning in the late 70s, in through the 80s and 90s, I guess the music industry became increasingly corporate and record companies consolidated. MTV shifted the emphasis from musicianship to image, and producers gained more control. Session players replaced bands. And eventually, of course, computers replaced session players.
1: It keeps changing. And the big bands, they're all gone, too. We'll come back with final calls with Richard Serrett in just a moment on Coast to Coast AM.
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1: You're risking a potential seat or two even that could be ceded to the Republicans as a result.
0: After C4 and Brian Niemann, T.J. Smith, knowledgeable about the issues that matter most to you.
1: Does that fuel investment? Does that fuel homeowners that are looking in the greater Penn North area saying, this is where I would like to buy a home?
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2: ABC News, I'm Dave Packer. Dozens have died after nearly 60,000 migrants crossed into the Spanish territory of Ceuta from Morocco. Many swam. ABC News foreign correspondent Britt Clennett.
3: We know that tens of thousands have already gone back from Ceuta, some voluntarily, some under these bilateral agreements, but they are straining the makeshift centers that have been set up. You know, they have sent in the military to reinforce the border, requested emergency powers, and they are working with the Moroccan authorities too. But we are still seeing a stream of people cross that border.
2: Two U.S. officials say President Trump's weighing a round of intense strikes on energy targets in Iran that could begin as soon as this weekend. The Justice Department has filed a motion to dismiss the charges against the former U.S. Olympian who President Trump had accused of vandalizing the reflecting pool on the National Mall. The DOJ saying new documents show the peeling paint is the fault of the contractor. 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
4: This weekend, the Baltimore Orioles will be hosting the Philadelphia Phillies at Camden Yards, so you will see road and lane closures for those home games. Hamburg Street will be closed from Leader Hall to Packer Streets, as well as the northbound service lane closed next to M&T Bank Stadium, and Camden Street will be closed from Packer to Howard Streets. 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
6: Weather.
7: For the overnight and early morning hours, we'll see partly cloudy skies with mild temperatures, lows from 65 to 70. It'll become mostly cloudy and rather humid on Saturday with highs in the upper 80s to near 90. On Sunday, cloudy skies, a chance for an afternoon shower or thunderstorm, high temperatures in the mid-80s. I'm meteorologist Tom Tasselmeyer on WBAL News Radio 1090 and FM 101.5.
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1: Open lines next hour on Coast to Coast. And remember, you're allowed to call in twice, one for the guest with Richard, the other one open lines if you're lucky enough to get through. And we'll be back with more calls with Richard Sherrett in a moment on Coast to Coast. 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
1: Do give it a try. 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It says Insider at the top. Click that, fill out the info, and you've got it. 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Put it on your phone, and through the app, you can sign up as well. And again, if you live in Canada, like Richard does, you can sign up now to be an insider, so take advantage of that. 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
1: And welcome back, George Norrie, along with our friend Richard Serrett, who has written an incredible book called Tales from the Rock and Roll Twilight Zone. How'd you get that title, Richard?
12: Well, it's based on the podcast, which came out back in 2018, called The Rock and Roll Twilight Zone. I have to credit Chris Jericho, the former wrestling star and quite a podcaster in his own right, and he's a terrific musician, and he's the one that I approached to do the podcast. It was part of his podcast network. And originally it was going to be called The Spirit of Rock, and he didn't like that title. He says, the title has to tell me what it's about. And I just, right on the spot, I just thought of the Twilight Zone rock and roll, the Rock and Roll Twilight Zone. He said, that's the one. I love it. So that became the name of the podcast, and I just kept it for the book.
1: Let's go to final calls. Thomas in La Jolla, California. Hi, Tom.
13: Hi, George. Thank you for taking my call.
1: Sure.
13: And Richard, I look forward to obtaining your book. And I appreciate, Richard, when you're the guest host and the topics you bring to the table. My question, Richard, is that whenever you guest host, the last bumper music song that you played is always, it's called Crazy in the Night. And I'm curious, there has to be a story behind that. There has to be a story behind that. And I'm curious if also if you've ever interviewed the woman vocalist who sings Crazy in the Night. It's an appropriate Coast to Coast song, and it's an appropriate Twilight Zone song. And thank you, Richard.
12: Thank you, Thomas. Kim Carnes is the artist, and I've always loved her voice ever since she came out with Betty Davis Eyes back in the early 1980s.
1: Mm-hmm.
12: She has such character in that voice. But Crazy in the Night, also known as Barking at Airplanes, I guess, you know, one night maybe 12, 13 years ago, I was selecting some bumper music, and I happened on that song. I hadn't heard it before. And just the lyrics, I mean, it's about mood. It's about, you know, driving alone at 2 a.m, scanning the dial, wondering what's going on in the world. And that song has that mood. It's mysterious. It's slightly unsettling. It's dreamlike. It sits somewhere between reality and a dream. And I think it's exactly where so many of the stories we discuss seem to live. And there's another reason. I mean, the lyric is about someone who's questioning reality. Is the world changing, or am I? And, you know, that's the question I think that gets asked almost every night on Coast, whether we're talking about UFOs or hauntings or government secrets or the mysteries in Tales from the Rock and Roll Twilight Zone. We're constantly exploring that thin line between the explainable and the unexplained. And I've not interviewed Kim Carnes. She's on my list of, you know, people that I really want to, interview. You know, she's 80. I think she just celebrated her 81st birthday.
1: Wow.
12: And she's still touring, and she still sounds great.
1: I ran into Paul Anka a couple days ago, Richard, and, he's still full of energy.
12: Oh, yeah. Looks great. Sounds great.
1: Let's go to Dee in Virginia. Dee, you're with us. Go ahead.
14: Well, hi. Actually, I changed my topic because of what Richard just said. I have got to address this. I was going to anyway. crazy in the night. That is the crazy, that's the wildest disparity, because the words might sound a little creepy, but the melody makes it sound as if it's comedy. I mean, the very fact that G major was selected for the key, it sounds like it's a weird mismatch. Because I'm telling you, it sounds more like spoof than spook, if you know what I'm saying. That's just not a key you would use for something creepy. That's one of the lightest keys that could ever be selected for a piece of music.
1: That's above my pay grade, Rich. How about you?
12: Yeah, mine too. I mean, obviously, this is a very learned person in music to be able to identify the key and to make that observation. But for me, you know, the lyrics, I need a drink of water, but I swallow hard instead, because it's hard to move a muscle when you're frozen in your bed. You know, it could make, if I could make it to the phone before I die of fright, what can I do to keep from going crazy in the night? I mean, I'm thinking of someone, she wants to get to the phone because she wants to call Coast to Coast AM, but she's too afraid to get out of bed because there's a monster somewhere on the ceiling.
1: Let's go to Tim in Alberta, Canada. Hey, Tim, go ahead.
15: Hey, George. Hey, Richard.
12: Hey, Tim.
15: Richard's phone call, something just dawned on me. You know, obviously with the time frame and the fact your friend knew that there wasn't going to be a barbecue after you put the barbecue together and all that. There's, you know what? I think the missing Learjet, Art Bell, me, and Ed Dames 27 years ago. I think there's a connection with this program and the other side. I think that, if the creator listens to radio or whatever late at night, I think we've got a special buy. I think we were allowed something here because this stuff just doesn't happen normally, I don't think. What do you think, Rich?
12: Well, I have to be honest, you know, since I started guest hosting Coast of nearly, well, 13 years ago, I guess, a lot of strange things have happened to me.
16: Oh, yeah.
12: And I don't know about you, George. Like, do you find now you're, since, you know, doing this show for 25 years, for crying out loud, do you find you're more attuned to, like, synchronicities? Maybe you didn't notice them before?
1: Strange events have happened in my life, car things and stuff like that, that I'm convinced they're angelic. Something has happened. It's almost like this program has opened up the portals of these fascinating things that are out there. How about you?
12: Oh, for sure. And I guess, you know, maybe it's the power of intention. Because there are so many people listening, millions of people listening, and we're talking, and everyone is focused on these big questions. You know, what happens after we die? Are we alone in the universe? You know, who is in charge here on planet Earth? When you have that many people focused, that power of intention, I think, is very strong. And I think it can make, I don't know, maybe it can plug into something on the other side.
1: Adam in Mississippi, welcome to the program, Adam.
17: Hey, George. Hey, Rich. My question tonight is, have you looked into Donna Presley's statements lately? He claimed the person that may have killed Elvis has passed. And secondly, have you looked into the three attack pills that Elvis was administered and taken that morning because he couldn't sleep? And third, my last question is, have you looked into Lynyrd Skynyrd's passing, you know, when he crashed in the plane?
1: Oh, take that one first, Rich.
12: Yes, I dedicated an entire chapter in the a section that's called Cursed Chords, where I explore curses and omens and Lynyrd Skynyrd. That plane crash and the foreshadowing is incredible. Ronnie Van Zant, his father believed that Ronnie Van Zant had second sight. In other words, he was psychic. And Ronnie Van Zant would tell anyone and everyone that he wasn't going to make it to 40. He was going to die before he was actually 30, I believe he said. I'm not going to make it to 30. And he didn't say it, you know, in a joking way. I mean, he was deadly serious about it. And of course, that turned out to be true. A lot of members of the band did not want to get on that plane. Cassie Gaines, who was a backup singer in the band. She had a horrible dream the night before that plane crashed in Mississippi. And she pleaded, you know, that she be allowed to drive across country instead of getting on that plane. Unfortunately, Ronnie Van Sant, his word, it was, you know, when he said something, you did it, you jumped. And Ronnie could be a little bit of a bully that way. So she cried and she got on that plane. And the most prophetic thing, I think, is the album that came out. It came out just after the crash, but it was recorded obviously before the plane crash, and it was called Street Survivors. And if you look at the cover of that album, it shows all of the members of the band engulfed in flames. And of course, it was a pretty fiery, plane crash that went down. So there's just all sorts of foreshadowing surrounding not only Ronnie Van Zandt, but the entire band in the years, the months, the days leading up to that plane crash.
1: East of the Rockies, Walter's with us in Syracuse, New York. Walter, go ahead.
16: Hey, George, thanks for having me on. Hey, Richard, well, that pretty much answered my question. I was going to tell you about the Street Survivor album. But, what I want to ask you now is, what is your thought about this rock band called Blood Rock when they came out to the song DOA?
12: I'm not familiar with the band. What was the band's name again?
16: Blood Rock. There's a band out of Texas.
12: Oh,
16: and they
12: Blood
16: came
12: Rock.
16: Out with the song DOA. It was only aired on radios just when it came out, and they stopped playing it.
1: Dead on arrival, right?
12: Dead on arrival. You know, I'm a classic rock enthusiast, and I mean everything from Revolver, which I think is one of the greatest albums of all time in 1966, and then after, you know, Frampton Comes Alive, Peter Frampton's wonderful live album, that's kind of my sweet spot for music. So my knowledge of musical groups and so forth kind of slides dramatically after, like, say, 1977.
1: Let's go to Mayat in New York. It gets you in real fast. Go ahead, Mayat.
18: Richard, on your book, two-part quick question. Tell us what turned out to be the most shocking and or surprising aspect of the rock and roll rhythm and blues world. The second part deals with both a legendary and towering figure. I had the faith, the kismet, to introduce you to publisher of Trine Day, author of Fleshing Out Skull and Bones, Chris Milligan. So I want to know, for the budding writers of controversy, getting that first book out, what was some of the adventure of working with Chris and working, he works directly with his authors. What was that like? And I'll listen over the air. Thank you, gentlemen.
12: Thank you, Mayat. The first question was maybe the most surprising thing that I found in researching the book. I would say Kurt Cobain's death, which was ruled a suicide. Again, another rush to judgment. You know, there's so many suspicious things around his death that do not point to suicide. The fact that he had so much heroin in his system, allegedly, that like three times the lethal dose, that he was able to put a shotgun in his mouth and pull the trigger. Horrible. But there's so many things that don't add up. The suicide note, supposedly, that doesn't read like a suicide note. It's in two different styles of handwriting. It goes on and on. We could do an entire show about Kurt Cobain, and his supposed suicide, which I believe was murder. Working with Chris Milligan at Trine Day it's such a joy, because as Mayat said, he's so hands-on. He holds your hand, you know, and walks you through everything. And he's such a kind, soul. And, I can't imagine having, you know, published with anybody else for my first book. He just made it such a joyful experience.
1: First time caller, Dave in Indiana. David, let's see it get you in here. Go ahead.
19: Yes, thanks for taking my call, George. I was just interested in the 27 Club, and I was wondering why they always leave Alan Wilson from Canned Heat out. He died the same year as Hendrix and Janis, and he never gets mentioned. And he was such a great harmonica player. He had an encyclopedia in his head for Delta Blues, and he brought Sun House back to the music, and he just, he was a phenomenal brain.
1: Was he 27 when he died, Dave?
19: 27 when he died.
1: I didn't even know about him. Did you, Rich?
12: I hadn't thought about, I mean, I'm familiar with Canned Heat. I didn't realize he was 27. I mean, there are so many.
1: That's bizarre.
12: Ron Pigpen McKinnon from The Grateful Dead was 27. Peter Hamm from Badfinger, I believe, was 27. So, you know, it's a very long list.
1: Richard, good luck with the book, Tales from the Rock and Roll Twilight Zone, and keep doing our shows for us, my friend. We think the world of you.
12: Oh, George, thank you so much. Right back at you.
1: Up next, open lines on Coast to Coast. 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
9: From ABC News, I'm Dave Packer. State and federal officials are working to determine who's behind a series of cyber attacks against water treatment facilities in Minnesota and other states. Some evidence points to Iran. President Trump doesn't believe that.
10: I would blame it on Minnesota and the governor, the corrupt governor of Minnesota. They like to say, oh, it's Iran. Iran should be so lucky. Iran's got bigger problems than worrying about Minnesota.
9: Minnesota's Governor Tim Walz pushed back.
11: Walz blaming the Trump administration for taking an axe to federal agencies who fight cyber attacks. One reason some officials are suspicious of possible Iranian involvement, the hackers have not demanded a ransom, but their goal appears to be to disrupt service to customers.
9: ABC's Pierre Thomas. Two U.S. officials say President Trump's weighing a round of intense strikes on energy targets in Iran that could begin as soon as this weekend. The Justice Department has filed a motion to dismiss the charges against the former U.S. Olympian who President Trump had accused of vandalizing the reflecting pool on the National Mall. ABC's Catherine Falders tells us who the Trump administration now blames.
12: This is a remarkable decision, frankly, by the Department of Justice, who filed this motion to dismiss this case late on a Friday. DOJ is now saying, well, actually, the charges we brought, we've gathered new evidence. So they are now blaming, in this motion to dismiss that case, the contractor, Atlantic Industrial Coatings.
9: Sean Grayson, the former Illinois sheriff's deputy who was convicted of second-degree murder in the fatal 2024 shooting of Sonia Massey, was on Friday unanimously denied early release by a prisoner review board. Grayson had requested early release because he has stage 4 colon cancer, but Sonia's family attended Friday's hearing. Her father, James Wilborn.
13: He gave him the maximum amount of time that he could give him in the state of Illinois. He's to serve it.
9: Wilborn saying if his daughter cannot leave the cemetery, Grayson should not leave the prison. You're listening to ABC News.
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9: U.S. fighter pilot is said to be safe ejecting before a crash at California's Air Station Miramar. ABC Chief Global Affairs Correspondent Martha Raddatz.
16: A source telling ABC News it appears the jet crashed just short of the runway as it was landing. The pilot ejecting, taken to the hospital with non-life-threatening injuries. As for the F-35, the investigation began immediately into the loss of the $109 million stealth fighter. But we are grateful that pilot survived.
9: The Senate Judiciary Committee has set a vote for Tuesday on the nomination of Todd Blanche to head the DOJ. Republican Senators John Cornyn and Tom Tillis opposing Blanche over the proposed $1.8 billion weaponization compensation fund. ABC's Mary Bruce.
17: The president digging in, demanding the Senate confirm his embattled pick for attorney general immediately.
10: Todd Blanche is a very, very good man, and he shouldn't be in the middle of this.
17: I pressed the president. Why not just put that in writing?
10: He's dead, but, you know, I wish it weren't, to be honest with you. I think people were horribly treated, horribly abused, and I'd like to see them compensated.
17: Tillis saying the president made it clear the fund is still alive, which is exactly why we are attempting to formally end it.
9: Online betting platform Kalshi is calling a lawsuit from New York's Attorney General Letitia James political theater. James calling for the company to be taxed and regulated like licensed gambling. Dave Packer, ABC News.
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19: There are some scheduled traffic modifications around Baltimore this weekend. On Saturday, August the 1st, the following road and lane closures will be in effect. On Mount Vernon Place, the closure will be between Mount Washington and Cathedral Street from 6 a.m. till 3 o'clock in the afternoon, as well as Lombard Street closed from Penn Street to Martin Luther King Jr. Boulevard from 4 a.m. to 4 o'clock in the afternoon, both for crane operation work. 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
20: Weather.
21: For the rest of the overnight and into the early morning, we'll see partly cloudy skies. Temperatures dropping back into the mid-60s in the outlying suburbs, low 70s around Baltimore. It'll become mostly cloudy on Saturday with highs in the upper 80s and turning more humid. On Sunday, a cloudy sky. There is a chance for an afternoon shower or thunderstorm. High temperatures near 86. I'm meteorologist Tom Tasselmeyer on WBAL.
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1: And welcome back to the open line portion of Coast to Coast. Glad to have you with us. Lots to talk about these days, and we'll be back in a moment. I came back from Los Angeles last week, and my landline in my St. Louis place was dead. So I finally got AT&T out to take a look at it, and they said, we really don't support old copper lines anymore. You have to change it. And I just decided to cancel. No more landlines for me. You're going to go just with my cell phone, and that'll be it. What about you? But we'll be back in a moment. Open lines on Coast to Coast AM. Do you really want another summer like last summer, barely sleeping because you were too hot at night? 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
1: And welcome back to Coast as we roll into the first day of August. Unbelievable, isn't it? What a fast year. Let's go to the phones. Bill, truck driving in Indiana, welcome to the show. Hey, Bill.
5: Hey, George. Hey, actually, I'm in Oregon, but that's okay. I am truck driving. And I just wanted to, just run something by you. Lately, like even in sci-fi, in the movie Begonia, on the aliens, on the Andromeda spaceship, there is a depiction of the Earth as flat, right? And a lot of people have been calling in about the flat Earth on open lines, right? And nothing, sure. That's fine. I get it, right? But also, if you go from like the North Pole, if you could travel through the Earth and you went from the North Pole to the South Pole, it is shorter than if you went across the equator, right? So we're kind of a flat, it's called an oblate spheroid. But my point is, I want to bring up, there's a lot of spooky stuff about that. Like, for one theory, I mean, this is real science, that at the Chicxulub impact crater, at the exact opposite part of the Earth, it's called an antipode, right? The exact opposite part of the Earth are the Deccan traps, the volcanic traps, ancient volcanic traps in India. And that probably, you know, there's a theory that that probably the impact energy went through the earth and caused those Deccan traps to erupt, you know, and we had the extinction of the dinosaurs. But even like, for instance, if you did an antipode from the Great Pyramid of Giza, that is just out in the middle of the Pacific Ocean. You know, there's nothing in particular there that we know of, but there could be others, obviously, you know, an antipode from these sites that we talk about. And also the only person I know that ever really, explored it was Richard C. Hoagland with his tetrahedron, overlay of the globe. But I just wanted to throw that out there. There, you know, because maybe somebody could call in and knows of certain weird antipodes, you know, opposite positions from, you know, a lot of the things we talk about, like the Bimini Road. I don't know what's it, the antipode of the Bimini Road, but I mean, I'm sure there might be something.
1: How do you feel about people who think the planet's flat?
5: No, because George, I'm a truck driver. I mean, the horizon is always out there.
1: Yeah, that's right.
5: The horizon never ends. And, you know, and actually, you know, I don't know what you did in the Navy. I don't know if you ever did naval gunfire.
1: No.
5: But, you know, okay, but that's like really complicated because, you know, the ship is moving and the target might be moving. So you're trying to hit two moving things with a projectile, which is also a moving thing. Okay, so my point is, if the Earth was flat, it'd be a lot easier, right? That's a lot harder, you know, to do because the Earth is, you know, in my belief system, round. Okay,
1: it's an oblate
5: spheroid.
1: All right, thanks, Bill. Yeah, for the Navy, I was a public information officer responsible for disseminating news to the media. And I enjoyed it. I had stints in Fort Benjamin Harrison in Indiana, the Pentagon, Pensacola, and was called up for Desert Storm in 1991, and I had just put in my retirement papers, and I didn't go. But my whole unit went there and came back with ribbons. We worked with General Schwarzkopf based out of Saudi Arabia. Fascinating moments. Ruth in Maryland, take it away, Ruthie. How are you?
6: George, I'm just calling to tell you about what happened earlier today. Had a wonderful day today. We had a special service at church. And first I have to thank God because he's the one that gave me the idea. And then I have to thank Jeremy and Cornelius because they're the one that got my number mixed up, I guess. And your guest, Peggy, you remember Peggy Fields?
1: Yeah.
6: Yeah. Well, she ended up in my phone. I don't think I was listening the night she was on. I think I was sleeping, and she ended up in my phone, and I didn't know who it was. And I called her, and I just thought it was another caller. So I was talking to her, and I was telling her about our day at church. I told you about it in March. George, I go to a Jesuit church, and we only have church 2 days a year because our church is on the historic registry. It's like, I don't know, 300-400 years old. One of the oldest churches in the country, and it's a Jesuit church. Have you ever been in a Jesuit church before?
1: Well, I sure have.
6: Well, have you noticed that they don't put up a crucifix? Instead of a crucifix above the altar, they always have a very large, large picture of Jesus on the cross.
1: They do. It's a long time, but they are very strict.
6: Oh, no, but they're strict, but I'm telling you, they're a lot like the coast people. They really are. Some of the stuff that he was saying yesterday, it sounded like one of the guests from Coast talking about the energy in your body, and it sounded like he's kind of talking about, I don't know. Anyway, this is what happened. We all, on the last day of church in March, on Maryland Day, that's the Annunciation of Mary. Okay, that's where I decorate the cemetery is there, and I haven't talked to you about my cemetery work in a while. I'm finally able to do some stuff a little bit more after my accident last year. But okay, when we had church, first of all, half of it's a history lesson, and he was telling us about the history, and then he told us about, he's probably older than you, George. This man has been coming back down here for 51 years to do the service, those 2 days a year. He's up in D.C. in Georgetown, and he actually preaches at St. Joseph on Capitol Hill once a week.
1: Okay.
6: So that's pretty cool. And anyway, he was telling us about how he wanted to be buried at the cemetery, right? And the whole time, I don't know if he was aware of it. Maybe he was subconsciously doing it because he knows I'm the, like, main one. I call myself the crypt keeper now, the unofficial crypt keeper that decorates the cemetery. And actually now, since I've been doing it, I've inspired, like, a few other people to decorate their ancestors' graves, and I've got more people interested in the cemetery. But anyway, he was looking at me the whole time that he was saying that he wanted to be buried there, and I almost started crying, and then I kept thinking, what can I do? What can I do? You know, there must be something I can do. And then God gave me this wonderful idea that if I had a sign made about the history of the church and cemetery, and then made sure his name was on there for the dedication, you know, coming 51 years, that would probably help. And so that's when I, after that is when I called Miss Peggy, and I thought that she was a caller and she was a guest, and I'm telling her the story I'm telling you. And I told her about the sign. God gave me the idea to get the sign made. And she said that she thought it was a great idea and for me to go for it and go ahead and do it because, she said, if I don't do it, that nobody else will. And anyway, I just thought it was really, really nice. We had a really nice time. And I got interviewed today. George, the paper was there, the Catholic Standard paper came. Yeah. So if you want to look at it, it'd be, well, it's on air. It's on the Washington one, the Archdiocese of Washington. It'll be in that. It'll be coming out like in a couple of days, I guess. But it'll be in that newspaper, the Catholic Standard, but the Washington one. But anyway, that's pretty cool, don't you think?
1: Cool story. But as you know, there are no coincidences.
6: I know. And Miss Peggy said hello to you. And Tommy, but he's not working tonight. But she said hello, and she would like to come back on the show again.
1: All right, I'll let Tommy know that. Thanks, Ruth. Next up, let's go to Aaron in Tempe, Arizona. Aaron, welcome to the program.
7: Hey, George, thanks for taking my call, buddy. I hope everyone is well tonight. Got something cool to share. There was a new local artist guild, you could say, that got put together here in town, and they had I kind of caught on the last minute of a little art show they were doing. So it's all amateur art, and everybody who follows this group on Facebook or social media, they were asking for everybody to turn in your pieces of art that are 24 by 24 inches, you know, the small, and they called it like small, like a little miniature art showcase. And
1: paintings?
7: What's that?
1: Paintings?
7: Yeah, paintings, sculpture. Some people did some clay stuff. And what I do specifically is more on the historic side. So for a few years now, I've been doing wood-burning art, you know, which takes a careful, steady hand.
1: Oh, I do, absolutely,
7: I do Viking runestone art. So what that would be exactly in short is I take existing photos online of Viking Age runestones from like Norway, Denmark, and Sweden, and I have a way to shrink them down onto my little wood pieces I have, and then use graphite paper to transfer the design from paper to wood, and then I would go over it slowly with my detail tips. So I turned in two of my pieces that I had, and

0: established artist.
1: I love that.
0: On the local scene, and I'd like to tell everyone else out there too, whatever your medium is, with painting or clays or ceramics, you know, anything that you think looks good, there's always going to be somebody out there who will like it too. Even if they don't understand it, they'll say, hey, that looks cool. I like that. So I'd like to, that was something cool that I saw today, and it made me feel real good. You know, like, hey, I don't expect to sell anything, but just seeing it and to share it with everybody and the style that I do it is such a really cool thing too, George.
1: Good for you, Aaron. That keeps you creative too, my friend, which you should keep doing. East of the Rockies, Joe's with us in Kansas. Hey, Joseph, go ahead.
2: Yeah. Not only is it landline or cell phone only, I'm flip phone only. I noticed last night you mentioned something about early mid-60s Look magazine with Arnie and
1: Betty Hill. Right, the 1966 edition, I think.
2: Yeah, I'm looking for that. Anyways, I have the 1968 Post with Sam Kenton.
1: Really?
2: It's yours if you want it.
1: Oh, God, I couldn't take that from you, Joe.
2: That's oh, worth I want you to have it.
1: That's worth something.
2: Yeah, it's yours if you want it.
1: Did you get it originally in 68?
2: No. I picked it up lately. We used to have a whole collection of Looks. I don't know if I ever had the Barney and Betty Hill one, but I grew up looking at those old magazines.
1: How much did the 68 version cost you?
2: Less than $1 is a whole pop flat at an auction.
1: That's it?
2: Yep. Whole collection. I got a Walter Cronkite from that era and a bunch of stuff.
1: Good shape, too. Thank you for the offer, but do keep it. I don't take gifts, but thank you very much. And yeah, keep it. It's going to be a relic for you, to be sure. Mark in Ohio, take it away. Is this my Navy buddy?
3: Hey, George, your Navy colleague back at you.
1: There he is.
3: Hey, George, I think you mentioned earlier that you were up for lieutenant commander right before he got out.
1: Yes.
3: Yeah, I thought so, George. Yeah, they offered me officer training in boot camp. I think I mentioned this before, but real quick, this guy is standing next to me. We pulled, you know, we marched up in front of this building, and this guy comes out, you know, and offered all those guys that had a little bit of college officer training. And the guy standing next to me says, are you talking to me? He said to me, I'm just hiding from the Army, you know. It was our company commander laughed about it. Anyway, George, just real quick, you know the number 27, you know, Glennis McCann's mentioned earlier, correct me if I'm wrong, that the number 27 was a spiritual number. Of course, it adds up to 9.
1: Mm-hmm.
3: Is that what she said?
1: Yep, she said that.
3: And it's interesting, George, how that correlates with what Richard said earlier about Saturn taking 27 years to go around the sun. You know, we only take 1 year, and then you got Mars taking about 3 years, and that makes sense. You got Saturn, and Saturn causes trouble, you know, about wherever it goes.
1: Yep.
3: Anyway, George, I mentioned this to Tom earlier a couple weeks ago. You know, I've been trying to reconcile what I would call a disparity between the apocalyptic scenario that's in Revelation and you go back to Genesis, the first chapter of Genesis, where the good Lord is telling us to subdue the earth. Now, to me, that's a paradox, because you got one final scenario going on, and then you have the good Lord telling us to subdue. So who was he talking to? You know, you could make a joke about it and say the leprechauns, you know, over in Ireland, or was it the Atlanteans from 10,000 years ago, or was it us in the present day? Well, if it's us in the present day, we need AI to do the job. You know, yeah, that I'm speculating, of course. And then real quick, George, there's a plant growing in the desert of Nevada and in Arizona, some kind of a cactus plant. And some guy, not an MD, but a PhD.

0: biochemistry. Dr. Lippman is his name. One of your guests may know the guy. He was a professor out there somewhere, maybe Arizona State, someplace, Arizona or something. And they discovered this plant that grows out there that is immune to radiation. And in their research, they discovered this compound that's in that plant, and the acronym is NDGH. NDGA, George. Yeah, nitrohydrochloric acid. It's almost unpronounceable. But what's amazing, George, is that this compound that's in this plant makes the plant immune to radiation, of all things.
1: That's weird.
0: Yeah, yeah. And so they use this compound to extend the lifespan of rats. Lab rats, roughly 20%, whatever it was. I forget what the number exactly, but it extends the life. And similar to DMAE, a pharmacist Ben may have mentioned DMAE before, George. That's dimethyl amino ethanol, of all things. And that's a longevity compound.
1: What's the name of the plant? Do you know? Oh, he's gone. He flipped off. Interesting take. Jim in Delaware, welcome to the show. Go ahead, Jim.
2: Hey, George. I heard that show about Atlantis. I didn't even know that it came from the writings of Plato.
1: Hey, sure did.
2: Digital currency can lead to the mark of the beast because they'll lock your account.
1: Be careful about the mark of the beast. More open lines when we come back on Coast to Coast AM.
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1: Inherited, of course, they always say this word, inherited from previous administrations. 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They brought it upon us.
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1: Who's checking? 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
2: ABC News, I'm Dave Packer. State and federal officials are working to determine who's behind a series of cyber attacks against water treatment facilities in Minnesota and other states. Some evidence points to Iran, but President Trump, he doesn't believe that.
3: I would blame it on Minnesota and the governor, the corrupt governor of Minnesota. They like to say, oh, it's Iran. Iran should be so lucky. Iran's got bigger problems than worrying about Minnesota.
2: Minnesota's Governor Tim Walz, he pushed back, blaming the Trump administration for taking an axe to federal agencies that fight cyber attacks. Two U.S. officials say President Trump's weighing a round of intense strikes on energy targets in Iran that could begin as soon as this weekend. The Justice Department has filed a motion to dismiss the charges against the former U.S. Olympian who the president had accused of vandalizing the reflecting pool on the National Mall. The Trump administration is now blaming the contractor for the peeling pool liner paint. This is ABC News.
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6: On Sunday at midnight, there will be some construction activity across the westbound span of the Chesapeake Bay Bridge. That span is scheduled to close completely Sunday at midnight due to bridge maintenance work. So you will see two-way traffic operations in the eastbound span. And this construction will continue until 5 a.m. the next morning. I'm Tony Thornton, WBAL News Radio 1090 and FM 101.5.
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7: Weather.
8: Partly cloudy skies for the rest of the overnight, and low temperatures from 65 to 70. Becoming mostly cloudy on Saturday with highs around 89 and turning more humid. On Sunday, a mainly cloudy sky, a chance for a shower or thunderstorm in the late afternoon or evening. Sunday's high, 86. I'm meteorologist Tom Tasselmeyer on WBAL News Radio 1090 and FM 101.5.
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9: If there's evidence that shows a Democrat, Republican, and you assaulted a child there, you need to be held accountable.
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1: Open lines continue here on Coast to Coast. We'll do it next hour, too. 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
1: And welcome back to Coast, George Norrie with you. Great to have you with us. Didn't Richard Serrett do a great job in get his book, pick up his book? Let's go to first-time caller Scott in Desert Hot Springs, California. Welcome to the program. Hi, Scott.
9: Hey, how you doing, George?
1: Great, my friend. How you doing?
9: I'm doing okay. It's very hot out here.
1: That's why they call it Hot Springs, right?
9: I guess so. But here's the deal. This has been, like, bugging me for the longest time. It's about this singer Meatloaf.
1: That's right. He died 4 years ago, didn't he?
9: Yeah, my friend played bass with him and a long time ago, and I got a story about him that I'm going to try to abbreviate it as fast as I can for you. He came from Texas. I don't know where he came up with this cock and bull story about a football coach naming him Meatloaf. That's a lot of malarkey, I'll tell you right now. He came here poor as a church mouse, barefooted in a stolen 65 Chevy from Dallas, and he ended up in one of those head shops back in the 60s, and we invited him to our house, and we were just in a garage band, and a bass player, guitar player, I played drums, and he sang, and we're sitting around the kitchen table, and he went by the name of ML, that was his initials.
1: His real name was Marvin Lee Aday, wasn't it?
9: Yeah, it was. And everybody just called him ML, you know, because he didn't like the name Marvin for some unknown reason. And so we're sitting around the kitchen table, and I go, what does your initials ML stand for? And everybody threw up a question mark. They didn't know what to say. And I said, it stands for Meatloaf, because I named him after. I swear to God, a stack of Bibles, man. Yeah.
1: And he liked it. He kept it.
9: He kept it, and he went to shot up to, you know, above and beyond the stardom, you know.
1: And He took off like a rocket ship, didn't he?
9: He certainly did. He just blew everybody away, you know. He took my bass player. He took him to Saginaw, Michigan. They cut a record called Lee Michaels, the Hello. A popcorn blizzard. It was on Magenta Records. I still got a copy of it somewhere. And he was supposed to start a band with my bass player, but he packed him in and, you know, went on and formed his own band. And my poor friend came back with his tail behind his between his legs and started a disco band. And the rest is history.
1: And he died of some heart condition, didn't he?
9: Died of he had back trouble. Yeah, he had a bad back.
1: Yeah, but how could a bad back kill you?
9: I don't know, but he's had all kinds of health issues. He had a nervous breakdown and all this other stuff.
1: Did you like him?
9: I didn't care for if he stole my name. No, I didn't go for that. I mean, I didn't get no credit for that at all.
1: You didn't get any royalties on that.
9: I didn't get diddly squat for that, man. You know, I kind of like the soul singer who, when a guy cops a song and he takes it to number one, and the soul singer is like, you know, Big Mama Thornton or something like that, sitting on a bus stop and nothing, you know. That's how I feel sometimes.
1: Up until he died at the age of 74, how long did he perform?
9: He performed for the longest time. I mean, he had a nervous breakdown, and he stopped, he retired, and he went back and forth, but he was in communication with my friend, and I guess they made amends and the rest, so on and so forth. But no, he passed on, and you know, he's got the legacy of Meatloaf.
1: That's a great story. Thanks, Scotty. Next up, John in Wisconsin. You made it through, John. Welcome back.
10: Hello, George. I want to share a brief story with my struggle with a landline. A little over 2 years ago, Tommy Danheiser called me to set up an interview with you as a guest on Coast to Coast. Relative to my blindness. And thank you for that, by the way. I was very nervous that my cell phone would fail or have static or not have a clear connection during the interview. The house I was living at the time in suburban Milwaukee previously had a landline. So I called AT&T, and it took at least five calls to get to somebody that knew what I was talking about. Finally, I got to somebody in technical support. The gentleman told me they were ripping all the copper lines up in suburban Milwaukee, and he was very adamant that I not get a landline. Well, I was very adamant that I wanted a landline. And to AT&T's credit, they had a landline set up in time for my interview, and it went well. Shortly after the interview, I canceled the landline. I share your struggles with your landline in St. Louis. George, landlines are a mode of communication now in our past. Thank you for taking my call, George. We love you.
1: Thank you, John. Appreciate it. Yeah, they recommended fiber optics for a plug-in phone, and I just passed on it and said, nah, I don't need it. I'll stick with my cell phone and stuff like that. We're doing a lot of interviews with people now, as you noticed, on Zoom. It's almost as if they're still in the studio with us. It's an amazing quality, as long as the internet holds up. Sometimes you've heard garble or the guest falls off. Something happened to their internet connection. But technology is something else. But AT&T said they are not going to service copper much more, and they're getting out of that. And most of the landlines are older houses with copper lines, and you're up a creek. Let's go to Dee in Virginia. Hey, Dee, welcome back.
11: Well, howdy. Thanks for taking this call, too.
1: Sure.
11: I missed a little something at the beginning from one of your reporters about people who kept, it sounded like they were summoning up a being and getting really freaked and scared.
1: Oh, yeah, the Hat Man.
11: Oh, the Hat Man, that's what he was called. Well, that's mighty scary, to say the least, and it sounds like Satan to me from what the conclusion was at the end of that report. But, you know, I do hope that people will refrain from doing that sort of thing. But, you know, Satan and his minions have the pull of the Pied Piper. That Pied Piper, I think, is a satanic symbol all on its own. And you remember the story of the Pied Piper, right?
1: Sure, absolutely. People followed him right over the edge.
11: Creepy, though, how he stole the kids because the people of the town wouldn't pay the Piper for getting rid of the rats. And, I mean, that was mighty creepy that the kids disappeared never to be seen again. That was one of the few kids' stories that did give me the creeps. I'll tell you that. I didn't creep out, but that one scared me because it was directly about kids all disappearing. But anyway, that's something that I would like to see completely reversed is all these occult summonings and activities. I would so love to see people turn from that and seek out Jesus, because there's such a little bit of time for that. We are so close to the end, and he's going to rapture his church, and I'm just busting from the bottom of my heart that new people will find him, fall in love with him, and that they'll be taken home to glory and peace and love. That's what I want to see so much.
1: Well said, Dee. Thank you. Appreciate you being on the program. Next up, Charles in Sacramento, California, west of the Rockies. Hi, Charles. Charles, you're with us?
12: Oh, I am with you.
1: Oh, there you are. I almost hung up on you. Gotcha.
12: I'm not calling from a landline either. Boy, that last call was tough to follow up on. Dee is spot on with that.
1: She is.
12: Great call. So, George, I have an ask about my music, if I may, please. I have a rehearsal studio in Sacramento, California, and I've been working real hard at composition, production, and I've topped out, and I'm ready to go to another level. And so I'd kind of like to ask if there's anybody out there with a production studio that has experience making commercially viable music. I would like to be present and to see and to hear and experience how that's done, because I'm ready for it. And I have so much music in me that each and every day that goes by, it's like another song that the world's not going to hear. So So that's kind of like my ask.
1: What kind of music do you play, Charles?
12: Well, George, composition is my thing. And so I can play every instrument, but I'm careful about saying that because there's different levels. So, but I'm solid on theory and piano and keyboards and guitar. But really, it comes down to singing, to be honest with you. I love the singers, and I sing, of course. But the thing that sets me apart is my dreams. I dream almost weekly top 10 commercially viable stuff that is radio ready. Like, it's like I'm listening to the radio or watching a movie or I'm at concert and I just hear and see and experience all this wonderful music. And I want a platform where I can get it out and I'm ready,
1: Do you have a website you want to give out?
12: Well, how about this? The number one, so it'd be the number one, onecharlesparksmusic@gmail.com. And there's no E in Parks. So onecharlesparksmusic@gmail.com. And boy, I'll tell you, I wouldn't be wasting anybody's time. I'm financially independent and, I'm willing to move, to where the music is. So
1: what are some of your favorite songs, Charles, that you would sing?
12: Oh, geez. I was going to say Schubert's Quintet, but you don't sing that. Nat King Cole, Nature Boy is, I love that, but that's kind of an older one. Isn't it? I've never heard it on your show, but one day I will. So Nature Boy is good. I just love the singers. But the music that I hear in my dreams is commercially viable, top 10, all the way from Lennon, Petty, to Rachmaninoff, and everything in between. So, I really like to have that experience.
1: Give me a little a cappella song. Give me something for a minute or so.
12: I don't know about a minute, but... There was a boy, a very strange, enchanted boy, who wandered very far over land and sea. And then one day, he passed my way, and this he said to me, the greatest thing you'll ever learn is to love and be loved.
1: Now, do you play the music with that?
12: I can, but like I said, I focus more on composition and song production, but of course I can. You have to be able to, play and sing and respect the people that do.
1: Sure.
12: So, yeah, absolutely.
1: How old are you, Charles?
12: I'm mature. I'm 56, but I'm healthy, young, willing to move, and financially independent. And like I say, and that's why I say each and every day that goes by is like another song that the world's not going to hear. It's not because I don't have time. It's because I don't have time left.
1: All right. Give out your email again. Go ahead.
12: Yeah, George, you got it. onecharlesparksmusic@gmail.com. And I would like to ask you if you've ever been starstruck, because you meet so many people. If there's somebody that you're like, wow, I can see why this person is a star. Thank you, George.
1: Never starstruck. I enjoy running into people. We've run into Billy Gibbons from ZZ Top. He became a dear friend of ours. John Fogerty, of course. Met Paul Anka a couple times. John Travolta. Mel Gibson. Keith Sutherland. Anyway, I run into them at certain places in Los Angeles. And they're all classy, nice people. I don't go crazy or go wild. I don't want to interrupt them, but they come up to me sometimes. And Kelsey Grammer, he's another great one. Russell Crowe, they're out there. But starstruck, no, I'm just myself. Eric in Indiana's with us now. Eric, welcome to the show.
13: Hello, George. How are you?
1: Okay, buddy. What's going on?
13: Well, I kind of changed my mind what I wanted to talk about tonight, but that bumper song that you played, What a Wonderful World.
1: Yeah, by Louis Armstrong.
13: Louis, that was it's still a good song, but it sure don't fit today's world, does it?
1: It sure changed the world, hasn't it?
13: Well, I'm hoping it will. I mean, it did back then, but I don't know about nowadays, though. It's been, if we had more of them kind of songs, you know, more positive songs, I guess it might change a little bit. But, you know, we come out of a good era back in our days. I'm 66, so, you know, we come out of a good era, and we didn't see this much chaos. I don't think, I can't ever remember it. Can you?
1: Oh, we've had chaos. My God, you remember the 60s, the civil rights movements, the unfortunate situations that were happening then, Vietnam. Oh, my God, we went through a lot, Eric.
13: Yeah, I guess we did at that, and the death of a president.
1: It's never changed. It's never stopped.
13: Yeah. Seemed like the 70s was a little better, though. But of course, you still had Vietnam going on. But
1: Bottom line is, take care of the people you care about and you love and be happy.
13: You're right. That's right. You sure are right.
1: That's the bottom line, folks. Take care of your health. Thank you, Eric. You're one of the good guys. Met him in Indiana when I had a show out that way. He's just a super person. But take care of your health. That's, you know, one of the reasons why we do so many stories on vitamins and supplements and stuff like that. It's because I want you healthy. We've had so many of our listeners pass on over the last couple of years. The list is endless. It's just unbelievable. But we'll be back with more open lines in a moment on Coast to Coast AM.
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0: When you were a little kid and you thought about what you wanted to be, teaching was at the top of your list. But things changed. And as you got older, teaching didn't seem like the best option anymore. So you're thinking you'll be something else. 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Don't try to convince yourself otherwise. You had it right the first time.
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8: From ABC News, I'm Dave Packer. At least 57 people have died after nearly 60,000 migrants crossed into the Spanish territory of Ceuta from Morocco. Many swam. ABC foreign correspondent Brooke Clennett.
9: We know that tens of thousands have already gone back from Ceuta, some voluntarily, some under these bilateral agreements, but they are straining the makeshift centers that have been set up. You know, they have sent in the military to reinforce the border, requested emergency powers, and they are working with Moroccan authorities too. But we are still seeing a stream of people cross that border.
8: Two U.S. officials say President Trump is weighing a round of intense strikes on energy targets in Iran that could begin as soon as this weekend. The Justice Department has filed a motion to dismiss the charges against the former U.S. Olympian who President Trump had accused of vandalizing the reflecting pool on the National Mall.
10: Now, the U.S. attorney in Washington, D.C., Jeanine Pirro, told the court that while evidence was presented to the grand jury that damage to the reflecting pool was caused by vandals, including who they said was David Hearn, leading to this indictment, Pirro said that it was not until after the return of the indictment that the Department of Interior provided additional documents to the U.S. attorney's office indicating that the damage was the result of the contractor.
8: ABC's Catherine Falders. It's been 6 months since 82-year-old Nancy Guthrie was abducted from her home near Tucson, Arizona. Now the Pima County Sheriff's Department sharing details in those ransom notes, hoping it will lead them to the kidnappers.
11: Both notes contain the same Bitcoin address, and the author also claimed to know details from Nancy Guthrie's house, saying her white smartwatch was left at the foot of the bed and a backyard floodlight was destroyed. Investigators tell us those details are accurate, and the sheriff says labs across the country are working to untangle a mixed sample of DNA from as many as four people, and they're not giving up trying to trace those notes.
8: ABC's Aaron Katursky. 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
8: Family and friends gathering in New York Friday to say goodbye to a sergeant killed in an Iranian attack.
14: As the war drags on, the human toll growing. 28-year-old Staff Sergeant Angel Rampersad, who was killed in an Iranian missile strike in Jordan, laid to rest.
15: My daughter was a real hero, and I will miss her dearly.
14: At least 685 U.S. troops have been wounded and 18 killed in action.
8: Donald Trump's personal attorneys are challenging a ruling earlier this month that sought to discipline them over the deal for the now dead $1.8 billion anti-weaponization fund.
16: A judge earlier this month criticized Trump's lawyers for attempting to use the court to legitimize a deal to create a compensation fund for purported victims of government weaponization, as well as immunize the president from IRS audits. Trump's lawyers dropped the president's $10 billion lawsuit against the IRS over the leak of his tax returns to broker the so-called settlement. The notice of appeal comes as the Trump administration has refused to amend the settlement paperwork, jeopardizing the confirmation of Acting Attorney General Todd Blanche. Peter Harlambous, ABC News.
8: Former Congressman George Santos will pay $35,000 and forfeit thousands in alleged winnings. This after the federal regulator overseeing prediction markets found that he engaged in manipulative activity over whether he would or would not attend the State of the Union address earlier this year. Dave Packer, ABC News.
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20: This weekend, the Baltimore Orioles will be hosting the Philadelphia Phillies at Camden Yards, so you will see road and lane closures for those home games. Hamburg Street will be closed from Leader Hall to Paca Streets, as well as the northbound service lane closed next to M&T Bank Stadium, and Camden Street will be closed from Paca to Howard Streets. 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
22: Weather.
23: For the overnight and early morning hours, we'll see partly cloudy skies with mild temperatures, lows from 65 to 70. It'll become mostly cloudy and rather humid on Saturday with highs in the upper 80s to near 90. On Sunday, cloudy skies, a chance for an afternoon shower or thunderstorm, high temperatures in the mid-80s. I'm meteorologist Tom Tasselmeyer on WBAL News Radio 1090 and FM 101.5.
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1: And welcome back to Coast, George Norrie with you. Open line time on Coast to Coast. Let's go right back to the phones. Brian in Orlando, Florida, to get us started. Hello, Brian.
5: Hi, George. Thank you for taking my call.
1: Sure thing.
5: I have a big favor to ask. I heard you mention that sometimes you run into Mel Gibson in L.A. I wonder if you wouldn't tell him my theory about the Shroud of Turin, how it was the body wasn't fully wrapped and that it was just laid over the top.
1: Tell us your theory.
5: Oh, well, okay. At that time, in the afternoon, getting into the evening on day of preparation, they didn't have a lot of time to anoint the body. And Joseph knew that the women were going to come back in a couple of days to anoint the body and do the final wrapping of the shroud. So he just laid the shroud over the top of the body to keep it covered for, you know, until the women could get there Sunday morning, Easter, well, which would have become Easter Sunday.
1: Mm-hmm.
5: And I'm hoping that if you can reach Mel and let him know so he can use that in his part two, that would be wonderful because I think he could display it properly.
1: What do you think created that pristine image? A burst of energy?
5: Oh, yes, absolutely. See, that's how I put things together. I learned about a year ago that they discovered the zinc light. When life, when the sperm fertilizes the ovum, that there's a burst of light. Well, if you can imagine all the cells of a full-size human body, bursting off like that at the moment of resurrection, that would be like a 40 billion watt of energy. And that's why they can't understand what made the image on the shroud. It's not a shadow or a burn of any sort, but it is like a shadow of radiation.
1: But you're convinced it's authentic, though, right?
5: Oh, yeah, absolutely.
1: Yeah,
5: because what happened was, after Joseph got the body down from the cross, it was late in the day. So they laid the body on the shroud, and then they pulled the top part over, because it's 14 feet long, so they put it over the top of his head. That's how the blood stains got transferred to the cloth. But then when they put it into the tomb, he realized that with the blood drying on it like that, he didn't want the women, to have to peel it like a fish. So he draped it over the top like a child's play fort, you know, couch cushions and pillows and sheets, you know, and make a little play. So he did that with the shroud. And in that flat configuration is why it's not a distorted image, like if it was wrapped around a three-dimensional object, because it never was. So the body was never really wrapped fully in the shroud. It was left for the women to take care of after they anointed the body. Anyway, if you could mention that to Mel, I don't care if I get any credit, but I'd love him to have the idea or kick it around in his head. And if he wanted to reach out to me, I'll give you information later if it's possible to get in touch with me. But what I'm also calling about is a couple weeks or months ago, Connie had a guest on that was one of the soldiers that walked up on that Rendlesham UFO crash.
1: Right.
5: Okay, now, as soon as I heard him say that when he took that step forward, all of a sudden he felt like he had an out-of-body experience and he was looking at the vehicle from perspectives that were impossible for him to see from where he was standing. And I think I can explain that for him. What happened was when the crash happened and either the vehicle put out automatic SOS or the dying occupants inside put out an SOS, and it would be a frequency that would either go dimensionally, wherever they came from, or by distance, you know, if it was in our universe. But that frequency took and created a whirlpool with his mind and all the other creatures in the forest that had witnessed this event and came close enough to investigate. That's why he could see from a perspective, like on the other side of the vehicle, maybe there was a raccoon or a beaver or a bear or an owl up in the tree or a deer that had come to investigate what's going on. All their minds got into this whirlpool of frequency because the occupants inside, they're looking for help. They don't care who comes and they don't know how to communicate with anybody yet. So they're just putting it out for anybody to pick up on their SOS to come and help. And all these animals, they don't understand each other, let alone the human, but they're all seeing things from each other's perspective through their eyes. They're looking at this thing and they're wondering, what is happening and why am I feeling or seeing this? So all the creatures around the vehicle that night, including that soldier, I believe that's what he experienced.
1: It's very astute of you. Thank you, Brian. And I'll pass that on to Connie as well. Next up, let's go to Cindy in Kingman, Arizona. Welcome to the show. Hi, Cindy.
6: Okay. Are you there? That was a little interjection.
1: I am there.
6: Oh, yeah. Anyhow, George, I had a couple quick things I wanted to say, and then I wanted to ask you about Major Ed Danes. But Cornelius, I always want to say hi because no matter if it's a serious subject, he still is, you know, upbeat. And it's always nice when he calls. And then I wanted to thank you because I called you about 3 or 4 weeks ago about the tape that you play with the driver and the little old ladies. And And sure enough, within, you know, 3 or 4 days, you played that. And that's nice, and that's thoughtful of you. So I wanted to thank you. And then the other thing is one of the guests that you had on there quite often, and Art Bell had, was Adramid Danes. And yeah, he was one of my favorite, and it was really sad, you know, when he passed. But then I never did hear what he passed of. Did you know?
1: They never announced that he was on with me not too long before he died, and he sounded great.
6: Yeah, I remember that. But I've been infatuated with him since the first time I heard him on Art Bell. But anyhow, I just want to thank you for playing the truck drivers. I just really thought that was neat for you to remember that. And I'll go ahead and let the next caller take over.
1: You got it. Okay, Cindy, we played that for you that night, too. Will in New York, take it away, Will.
7: Hey, George, great few weeks of shows. Thank you so much, as usual. And I want to highlight a couple of them about the near-death experiences and the remote viewing.
1: Sure.
7: Partly in honor of Major Ed Danes. And then something that connects to near-death experiences with a message for Cornelius, which I think he'll appreciate, or you'll appreciate too. But something that occurred to me, so give me a chance to do that before, if I take too long, tell me. But I tell you, hearing a couple of callers tonight talk about, when you meet famous people, if they, you know, how they strike you and whatnot, reminded me that a friend of mine was at a costume party just a few years ago in Los Angeles. And somebody there, they were all dressed as different celebrities. My friend listens to the show, and he saw this guy with dark hair and a mustache. And people are saying, "Who are you? Who are you?" And my friend knew right away that guy was dressed as George Norrie at the costume party. So, and that's a true story. That's a true story. Now, so many great shows the past few weeks, especially with on July 15th, and with the two ladies talking about their, you know, their near-death experiences and you know, everything that they really, you know, truly had some very believable stories about. And I really appreciate that. And then also Major Ed Danes made me think of Joe McMonagle talking about remote viewing.
1: Mm-hmm.
7: And that was a terrific guest. So I really recommend anybody with the reason to be a Coast Insider, you can go back just in the past couple of weeks and listen to these guys. Also, on July 26th, Hakeem Isler was a guest for George Knapp, and he is a terrific guest talking about remote viewing. But the thing I especially wanted to just mention with near-death experiences, you know, a classic component of it that Raymond Moody always talks about is the life review.
1: Right.
7: And I know that Cornelius has questioned, that these people talking about, anything that's related to near-death experiences or other spiritual stuff, that they don't talk about hell. But I tell you that when they talk about the life review, they say that anything that you did that was good in your life, you experience it through the other person's eyes, you know, the person who received that good thing. And anything bad or, you know, evil that you did in the life review, you experience it through, all the people that were recipients of those evil things that a person might have done. So you think about all of the terrible people through history that have done, like the Holocaust and perpetrators of all kinds of inhumanity. And if in the life review, if they're experiencing what each person that were victims of theirs, that's a hell.
1: Oh, there's no question about it. Well, I got to take some other callers, but you're absolutely right about that. First time caller, Scott in New Jersey. Take it away, Scotty.
8: Hi, George. Thank you for taking my call. I'd like to return the favor from all the information I learned on your show over the past 20-some-odd years I've been listening.
1: Oh, thank you.
8: I have found a triple board-certified

0: him, she had traditional chemotherapy and radiation, and this was 19 years ago, and now I'm a grandfather.
1: That's great.
0: I have been trying to find a doctor like this Dr. Gil Lederman for years, because my daughter suffered consequences both from the chemo and the radiation treatments, and I don't want anybody else to suffer through going through traditional therapies when this doctor exists. He's been in the field for like 30 plus years. His son is in the field, works with him, and his brother is in the same field and works with him in Manhattan. So I'm just trying to save lives of guests that have left this earth, like Nick Pope and other guests of yours who have had cancer, and anybody in the audience who knows anybody with cancer, they might want to relate their attention to this Dr. Gil Lederman and maybe listen to his show, maybe call in and get their help, much needed help, to survive cancer.
2: How's your daughter doing now?
0: She's doing great. I've got two grandchildren that I see all the time and love and have fun with. And if she ever has cancer again, she's going to see Dr. Gil Lederman.
2: But she beat it. That's the good part about it. That's fantastic. Thanks, Scotty. Tony in Maryland, take it away. Hi, Tony.
3: Hey, George. How you doing?
2: Great.
3: Seacring Radio, real quick, I heard a commercial during the break, and I remember, brought up a memory that years ago, I sent one of those radios to my dad in Puerto Rico.
2: Mm-hmm.
3: And during Hurricane Maria, he was out of power for 6 months, and that radio was a lifeline to him.
2: Well, that's great.
3: Yep. Real quick, I wanted to tell a story, and hopefully I can get your opinion as to what happened to me. This was 1994. I was a teenager. I grew up spoiled and rich, not financially, but with a lot of love and security.
2: Mm-hmm.
3: And out of nowhere, my parents separated and divorced. So I move in with my dad. We're living in an apartment, and one night, I get woken up around 3 a.m., and there's a radio broadcast. I always slept with the radio next to me, and the radio broadcast was saying something a little bit scary. It was saying teenagers from a certain age, 13 to 18, have the highest risk for suicide. The problem was that the radio wasn't on. The broadcast was coming through. Happened to be 3 a.m.
2: Weird.
3: Yeah, very weird. So I grew up in church, and I was laying in bed face down, and I prayed immediately. I said, Lord, send down your angels to protect me. So as soon as I said that, George, something sunk me into the bed. Just this overwhelming power just held me down. My ears popped like if you're going in an airplane or a mountain or something like that.
2: Mm-hmm.
3: I heard a rushing noise. I heard a whole bunch of static. I didn't see anything. I tried to yell out to my dad because he was in the room next door. And nothing came out. And my voice was like dry. Nothing would come out. This lasted for a couple minutes. And then it went away. And it's never happened before. But I've always had that question. What happened? What was in that room that day, you know, that night?
2: And why? And it sounded like you had a little bit of sleep paralysis on you, but strange things happen at night, that's for sure. I'm glad you're okay. Let's go to Aaron in Found Valley, California. Aaron, go for it.
4: Hey, George, thank you. Hope you're having a great night.
2: I sure am.
4: I would never say that we never went to the moon. I wouldn't want to be punched in the face by Buzz Aldrin. I saw the SpaceX trail launch tonight, earlier on Friday evening. A guest at our restaurant said that you could see the second stage separation firing. And I was thinking, do you think when we get there, you know, that when we got there 50 years ago on the moon, that we were warned off, as it has been stated, with Neil Armstrong reportedly stating that there were saucers parked on the edge of the crater observing them. And then radio transmissions went silent. You know, five microphones. Thanks, George, for everything that you do.
2: Okay, Aaron. I don't think we were ward off. I don't think so. They may have

0: seen something strange on the moon, but I don't think we were told not to go back or anything like that, or warned. I think the ETs would have helped us, and they want to see our progression and how quickly we advance. Let's go to Adam in Mississippi real fast. Adam, go for it.
1: Hey, George, it's just you and me. So your guest, Scotty Hollis, mentions Aaron Rodgers, and I feel like the guy could really win a Super Bowl before he retires. You know, on regards to PlayStation, they're ending their physical game copies as for the AT&T and then their copper wiring in a different route. And, you know, in the YouTube ad apocalypse, you know, that event cut millions of Americans off from Google AdSense, and that's what I believe created TikTok. And on regards to Elvis Presley's death, I think it was 1 month and 4 days later that he died after it was released on July 12th. 1977 to August 16th.
0: Strange case to be sure. Up next, we're talking about angels on Coast to Coast.
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2: ABC News, I'm Dave Packer. Dozens have died after nearly 60,000 migrants crossed into the Spanish territory of Ceuta from Morocco. Many swam. ABC News foreign correspondent Britt Clennett.
3: We know that tens of thousands have already gone back from Ceuta, some voluntarily, some under these bilateral agreements, but they are straining the makeshift centers that have been set up. You know, they have sent in the military to reinforce the border, requested emergency powers, and they are working with the Moroccan authorities too. But we are still seeing a stream of people cross that border.
2: Two U.S. officials say President Trump's weighing a round of intense strikes on energy targets in Iran that could begin as soon as this weekend. The Justice Department has filed a motion to dismiss the charges against the former U.S. Olympian who President Trump had accused of vandalizing the reflecting pool on the National Mall. The DOJ saying new documents show the peeling paint is the fault of the contractor. This is ABC News.
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1: The people who are victims are going to have to work a little bit harder. 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
1: We can't just chalk that up to, oh, well, that's life in Baltimore City.
0: 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On the road.
4: There are some scheduled traffic modifications around Baltimore this weekend. On Saturday, August the 1st, the following road and lane closures will be in effect. On Mount Vernon Place, the closure will be between Mount Washington and Cathedral Street from 6 a.m. till 3 o'clock in the afternoon, as well as Lombard Street close from Penn Street to Martin Luther King Jr. Boulevard from 4 a.m. to 4 o'clock in the afternoon, both for crane operation work. 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
5: Weather.
6: For the rest of the overnight and into the early morning, we'll see partly cloudy skies. Temperatures dropping back into the mid-60s in the outlying suburbs, low 70s around Baltimore. It'll become mostly cloudy on Saturday with highs in the upper 80s and turning more humid. On Sunday, a cloudy sky. There is a chance for an afternoon shower or thunderstorm. High temperatures near 86. I'm meteorologist Tom Tasselmeyer on WBAL News Radio 1090 and FM 101.5.
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9: When discussing angels, guides, loved ones in the spiritual realm, you must include the direct voice medium, the late Hans Christian King, who passed away 7 years ago. We honor him tonight.
14: I want to hear that voice. Hi, Hans.
15: There you are.
14: There you are. How have you been?
15: I've been absolutely wonderful. Thank you for asking.
14: It's always great to hear your voice. My gosh.
15: Thank you. Thank you. It's been a while.
14: Oh, my God. It has. I remember we had lunch. Yeah. Then I think you were on the show back in February of 2012, and then right. You joined the other side for a while and then came back from the spirit world or something.
15: I just needed a vacation.
14: Well, that's good. Good that you're
15: back. Good to hear your voice, my friend. Of course, I can hear you all the time. I can hear you every night.
14: That's right. Where are you living these days?
15: Well, believe it or not, I'm still in Asheville for half the year, and I'm in Mexico for the other half.
14: Oh, you are? Wow.
15: Yeah, I'll be leaving out of here. Well, I've had a home there now for 19 years. So
14: are you going to crawl over a wall when you come back, or what?
15: I don't think so.
14: Oh, my hands. I got to tell you, so much going on in this country over the years that we've last talked, but your new work, Guided, is fantastic. And I got it in two forms. I got it in the hardcover and the paperback.
15: Yeah, I think we sent
14: paperback.
15: You the galley, and then we sent you the paperback.
14: Yeah, we got both of them, so that's cool. And people
15: I'm very
14: have been
15: proud of it. It's probably one of the finest things that I've ever been able to bring forward from spirit to the public, and it's just, I think it's beautifully created, and I'm very, very proud of it. It took us 10 years.
14: Well, what was so amazing is I really didn't realize 60 years you've been doing this.
15: Yeah.
14: Wow.
15: Yeah.
14: Michael,
15: yeah, I've been doing it since I was 12.
14: I was going to say, what were you, 10 years old when you started?
15: Just about 12. Yeah, and I'll be 74 on my next birthday.
14: How did this all happen for you?
15: You know, people always ask me that. It's a wonderful question, and my answer is I didn't know it wasn't. I always had it. I thought everybody had the same thing that I did. I didn't realize that I was not better then, but, you know, a little unique. And so I would talk to the spirit, and then, you know, they would say, tell so-and-so this or tell so-and-so that. I think when I really knew that spirit got their attention is when they told me one Christmas where my parents had hidden all the presents in the neighbor's garage. And I said, I know where those presents are. They're in so-and-so's garage. And he happened to be a policeman is right next to him. And they said, how could he know that? Well, I didn't, you see. I was told that. I myself can do nothing. I listen and I give the information out to the spirit, and that's what this book has enabled me to do. You know, this is a 60 years accumulation of teachings and truths.
14: Are the same spirits that were with you then still with you now?
15: Absolutely. Now, it's a very good question. Because, George, what they do from time to time, based on who the client is, some are gifted a little better with working with this kind of a situation or that kind of a situation. Most often they join together in giving a statement to someone with all of their intentions to bring everything into it. One particular guidance, Sebastian, is my main guide. I've had him since I was 3 years of age. And they really have a contingency and a plan for everything in your life because they have the other half of your blueprint. You know, they have a copy in the spirit and you have your copy, which was stapled to your behind when you were born.
14: Can we move and alter these events in our lives based on what
15: spirits would tell us? One of the great gifts that the universe gives us is free will. And while the lessons remain the same, George, how you go about getting there can be altered to suit any way that you want. And spirit will help you if you say, no, I really like doing it this way. Even though they may have had it planned this way, they will go over here and listen to you and do it your way. And, you know, in case you fall on your face, they have that contingency plan to come along and bail you out of that. But, yeah, you can, you know, if people always say, well, can you change your dharma? Well, one of the things you do with changing your dharma is be conscious of everything that comes out of your mouth. Be conscious of how you treat other people because you're literally compounding your dharma. You're not careful.
14: Well, and we are at a time period right now, Hans. It's worse, I think, than what it was 5 years ago when we last talked and even before.
15: I absolutely agree with you. I'm utterly amazed. I'm not going to get into politics. I don't do that. But I am utterly amazed at what is happening to certain parts of the world.
14: Well, I mean, you look at the big picture. Mm-hmm. So what is the big picture for us over the next 5 or 10 years?
15: All right. I hope everybody can hear this. This sounds kind of corny, but it's true. You cannot shine the dark and the light. The light will always prevail, even though it may get pitch black. The light will pierce the dark always. It always has. It always will. But man's inhumanity to his fellow man is, shocking. That's the only, you know, the only thing I can say. When you live outside of this country, George. Yeah, when you live outside of this country, you see how, when you look back and you watch the news and you look back, you see how divided the country is. You see how angry people are. And it will change. That's a guaranteed fact. It will change.
14: For the better.
15: Oh, absolutely.
14: That's
15: George,
14: good.
15: Absolutely. Because if I thought that this is what there was, I'd have been out of here years ago. I know better.
14: We're coming up to a season, the Christmas time, which one of my favorite times. And I always remember, Hans, the book, It's a Wonderful, the movie, It's a Wonderful Life,
15: by
14: Jimmy Stewart. And there were so many messages in that movie. If you really looked at the movie.
15: Right. Very subtle, some of them.
14: Yep. And it reminds me a lot about you and your teachings, because, you know, you have preached, and I don't mean in a ministerial role, but you have preached the goodness of humanity.
15: Yes.
14: I think as long as I've known you, and I got to believe way before that. Am I right?
15: Yes. I believe in the goodness of humanity because I know that each one of us is a representative of the Great Spirit. Each one of us are just, I like to say we're just baby angels having a human experience. I'm sure you've heard put in different ways. But we're just baby angels having a human experience. So that we, our source, our resource, which is part of what this book is about, tells us how to go back and connect with that resource and learn that we're not alone. But the media, and George, I'm going to get myself in trouble here, but I think social media needs to be redirected towards a lot more good than what it is doing to them.
14: Oh, I think you're right. Absolutely.
15: Especially the children. Yeah. I'm very concerned for the children, to be very honest with you. I'm going to be doing a book for children down the road here. I have to say, give a shout out to Simon and Schuster. They have absolutely been wonderful to me.
14: Good publishers.
15: They are just absolute angels for me, and I'm very grateful for all they have done.
14: And speaking of angels, are spirit guides angels, or is that something else?
15: No. Angels, you know, the good book says that God will send the angels to take charge over you. You know, so there's angels in England where I found out exactly who I was and what I did. They're called guides, okay? I have what's called in English controls. Controls are the guides that help me to help the others. One thing I'd like everybody to know that no matter how dark it looks, they have an avenue out of it. No matter what it looks like. I don't care what it looks like. There is a way that you can bring yourself back into your own light, reconnect with your own source. Because we've lost our connection, George. I'm sure you believe that.
14: We've lost our
15: connection to source. And what the book is about, what my life has been about, is reminding people who they really are. See, I learned a long time ago from Spirit that who someone was and their behavior are entirely two different things.
14: Well, I think we've also lost our way.
15: We have. We've absolutely lost our way. We've gotten so far away from truth, so far away from kindness, from generosity of heart, generosity of spirit. You know, when I travel and I go to other countries, I see what we would consider the poorest of the poor. They're always smiling, George.
14: Yeah.
15: They're always smiling. They're always happy. How are you, Mr. King, today? These people don't have 25 cents. But that's not where their happiness comes from.
14: They're happy inside.
15: They're happy inside, and that's what I'm talking about. Returning people to their source will make an enormous difference. As you know, I've seen over 60,000 people, George, in one-hour sessions, half-hour sessions, 60,000. And I have watched the consistency that the truth of Spiritism has in their life. Their fears disappear. Their anger disappears. When they understand that they're not here by accident, but by design, and what the heck is the design? Well, that's part of my work. We show you what the design is for you, and that's what the book is about, so we can reach more people and help explain it to them.
14: As a direct voice medium, do you also get a lot of spirits coming to you saying, I need to get this word out, I need people to understand this?
15: Absolutely.
14: How does that happen?
15: I have a certain channel that I go to, and I leave myself available for where they may be coming from. So I don't just work daily with individuals. I also work with world events. And so Spirit comes to me and tells me, I mean, I'm just one of many. I'm sure you're one of the same as I am. And they come to you and they say, you know, this is important to us. See if you can add a positive voice to this or add a positive voice. As I remember when they were tearing down the Berlin Wall, Spirit was very involved with that. Mm-hmm. I think I talked to you at lunch about that.
14: Right.
15: And so by, that's why I think your show does such an incredible job, is because it shines many lights on one subject. So if somebody doesn't look at it this way, they might look at it that way. And so you bring these different people and authors and professionals on board to help people to see what can be. I am not a conspiracy theorist. I have friends that are, and I love them to pieces, but I'm personally not. I believe, from working with Spirit this long, that the master plan is so huge that the light governs the master plan. Therefore, we cannot fail. But our mind chatter, I'll be known when I pass over one of these days, now hopefully not too soon, but when I pass over, I will be known for discussing the mind chatter. I said on a show, George, you know, 3 or 4 years ago, a TV show, they asked me what I thought the most destructive force in the universe is. So I said human mind chatter.
14: Oh, there's no doubt. Yeah.
15: And when we learn to control human mind chatter, we learn to control anger, hatred, greed, and open ourselves up to all the possibilities that are there for humanity.
14: What?
15: We are basically a good people.
14: Why do you think the hatred and everything that's going on right now has magnified itself so much since 5, 10 years ago?
15: There is a huge dividing line between, and I've said this now for at least 5 years, if we don't get the inequality in income, in health care, in care period, if we don't get that adjusted to down from where the top 1 or 10% or whatever is raking in all the money and the middle class is getting nothing and the poor people are getting even less, then at some point you're going to have anger. That anger will lead to some kind of a revolution, and I think that's exactly what you see happening now.
14: I call it this divide between the haves and the have-nots.
15: Absolutely, George, absolutely. And it has brought down other great empires. We need to be aware, and we need to be careful.
14: Say what you will about Saudi Arabia, and boy, there's lots of things
15: to
14: say. They at least know the secret to keep their little kingdom going and keep the sheikhs of Saudi Arabia, the Al Sauds, in power, because they do distribute a lot of the wealth to the people of Saudi Arabia.
15: The same in Abu Dhabi and the United Arab Emirates. They take the wealth and they share it with their people.
14: Call it buying them off, whatever you want to call it.
15: I don't care what it is, but it raises the quality, George, of the human beings in the kingdoms. We don't do that here. We let...
14: I think in Alaska...
15: Yeah. Well,
14: they,
15: Alaska shares its oil revenue.
14: That's right. Isn't that amazing?
15: Yeah. They cut a check for every legal resident of the state of
14: Alaska.
15: Alaska, thank you.
14: We should do that here as a nation.
15: We have the money to do it. It's not that we don't have the money. We have the money. And but I have been a big champion of social injustice. I think injustice, allowing poor people to exist in our nation at 40-some million, is unexplainable to the rest of the world. We can't explain ourselves.
14: And they're homeless.
15: I was taking a taxi ride the other day to the airport in Cancun. And the taxi driver, a fellow by the name of Jose, he said to me, can I ask you, sir, a question?
14: And he was Mexican?
15: He was Mexican. He was driving the taxi. And he says, why are the people in your country so afraid of everything? He said, for heaven's sakes, who's coming to get you? He said, I was visiting in your country, he said, with my wife and daughter. He said, we took her to Disneyland.

For Dan Galante, Tom Danheiser, Adam Thompson, Lex Lonehood, Sean LaDesour, Alec Fernandez, Sue Tricus, George Knapp, Tim Banal, and Richard Serrett, Lisa Garr, I'm George Norrie, somewhere out there on Coast to Coast AM. We'll see you on our next edition. Until then, be safe.

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8: Good morning and welcome to WBAL TV 11 News Saturday morning. Janine has a well-deserved morning off. We're going to get to all of our top stories in just a moment. First, though, a check outside with Delancia Jenkins. And hey, yesterday was gorgeous.
9: Oh, it was stunning. Picture perfect. So everyone that were able to head out to Camden Yards yesterday, you had a beautiful day for a ball game. Today, it's going to be a tad bit warmer. So each day for the last few days, just been getting a degree or two warmer and warmer, and that's going to continue into our afternoon. Looking at temperatures right now, starting off in the 60s, 66 at BWI Marshall, 73 downtown, 62 in Clarksville, 66 in Towson, the 70s and 60s in Carroll County, 65 right now in Frederick. We are going to warm up into that mid to upper 60 degree range. Once again, I think some areas could even cross on over into the low 90 degree range. We will see a bit of cloud cover, but no rain is in the forecast today. That will be in the forecast tomorrow, and it will be towards the evening hour. So much of the day you should be able to get out and enjoy it, but I'll time out that rain chance for you in just a few minutes.
8: All right, thanks, Delancia. Well, big breaking news from overnight. The Orioles have announced they are trading starting pitcher Dean Kramer to the Minnesota Twins. That move comes as the trade deadline approaches on Monday. Kramer has been one of the longest tenured birds. He first joined the team back in 2018 as part of a return package for Manny Machado. Kramer went 42 and 44 in the Orioles' career with a 4.37 ERA. Well, in return, the Birds get 18-year-old prospect Yohanerjo Reyes. The outfielder was the Twins' 12th-ranked prospect, according to Baseball America. We are going to have more on this big deal and what to expect at the deadline coming up later on in sports. Well, the Ravens will hold a special practice today at the University of Maryland. The team will wrap up the first week of training camp with a workout in front of a stadium full of fans. It is the first time an NFL team will host a practice at CQ Stadium, home of the Maryland Terps. The event will feature an autograph session and a kid zone. Fans needed to register for the tickets, all of which have already been claimed. 14 people from Baltimore's west side have been arrested following a mass drug bust called Operation Tug of War. The operation targeting the Penn North neighborhood was in response to increased violence in the Gilmore Homes area. The investigation revealed two major open-air drug markets were operating. Officers working with confidential informants set up surveillance cameras. They also conducted controlled buys to catch crimes in progress.
10: Our actions send a clear message. If you choose to flood our neighborhoods with drugs, illegally possess firearms, or use violence to terrorize our communities, ATF will identify you, investigate you, and hold you accountable.
8: Well, the bust recovered fentanyl, cocaine, marijuana, ammunition, and seven guns. Friday marked 1 year since 13-year-old Mason Kearns was swept away by floodwaters and into a drain pipe. His death sparked immediate change in the town of Mount Airy, as well as the entire state, with Mason's Law, which aims at preventing similar deaths from ever happening again. Tori Yorke has more.
11: Grates already up on some drains. Changes coming from the town of Mount Airy following the death of 13-year-old Mason Kearns, who was swept away in that same drain 1 year ago before those grates were in place. A tombstone in the shape of a skate park half pipe surrounded by the things 13-year-old Mason Kearns loves.
12: It's true that the good die young, because that's what he was. He was good.
11: Allison Eggleston describing her young skateboard and guitar-loving nephew, who died 1 year ago after being swept away by floodwaters and into a drain pipe at his Mount Airy apartment complex.
12: His death will never make sense. It'll never make sense. But it does give a slight purpose, because I do know that this law undoubtedly will save lives. Mason would still be here.
11: In May, Governor Wes Moore signed Mason's Law. The law goes into effect October 1st, requiring every municipality to inspect their open drainage areas and fix ones that may pose danger using posted signs or protective covers, something that's already been done at the site of Mason's death.
13: They got a hold of Mason, but couldn't pull him out. The water pressure was too much. Couldn't pull him out. It was a rescue we couldn't make, or a life we couldn't save.
11: Doug Alexander responding that night with the Mount Airy Volunteer Fire Company. 1 year later, he's applauding the town's actions, meeting the requirements of Mason's Law before it's even officially in effect.
13: I am proud, quite frankly, of the town's reaction and action, you know, to do something to try to prevent this from happening again.
11: Shortly after Mason's death, we told you the mayor ordered all 2,000 storm drain inlets to be inspected. The town says they've identified 18 open pipe locations where trash racks are needed. To date, the town says 9 inlets have been rebuilt or repaired, and numerous yard inlet repairs have also happened. Something Allison says,
12: any action, we're grateful for.
11: We have you back here once again at the site looking at that new sign posted, a warning sign for flash floods. We also heard from the Mount Airy Inclement Weather Task Force, who says that they are hoping the town council will approve their proposal to install 2 new sirens in the town to alert people of inclement weather come September. And they're hoping to have them installed by the end of the year. We'll keep you posted in Mount Airy. Tori Yorke, WBAL TV 11 News.
8: Well, 21-year-old Darius Wolfe will now spend the next 95 years behind bars. It comes 2 years and 2 months after he assaulted a woman and her daughter during a carjacking in Pikesville. Edna and Valerie Smith both delivered victim impact statements at Friday's hearing, telling the court about their physical injuries, including multiple crushed and broken bones that they have yet to recover from.
14: I'll never forget it, and it will continue to have an impact forever, forever. I'm not the same me anymore, and I realized that, and I'm trying to get back to it as best I can.
8: Well, Edna Smith is a city school teacher for 36 years, delivered an impact statement during that hearing, telling the court, I grieve the life I once had, the freedom I once enjoyed. The owner and operator of the Dolly cargo ship has now pled not guilty. Lawyers for those companies entering the pleas in federal court on Friday on charges of obstruction and conspiracy related to the deadly Key Bridge collapse. The company's technical superintendent is also charged in this case. He is accused of forging safety inspections and providing false certifications to the NTSB about the vessel's safety. The Maryland Department of Health now reporting our state's first human case of West Nile virus this year. We are told the patient lives in the capital region. The virus is most often spread through mosquitoes and can be prevented by wearing insect repellent, covering exposed skin, and getting rid of any standing water. It's 5:07 and stay with us. Still ahead on 11 News Saturday morning, some new details into the disappearance of Nancy Guthrie. A look at the ransom notes that were left behind and the new pleas for answers. Plus, a deal to disarm Hamas now in the works. What the group says needs to happen before they lay down their guns when we come back.
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15: Traffic.
16: The top story around the Baltimore region continues to be on Route 2, where that accident at Norfolk Road continues to keep the roadway completely shut down in both directions. Drivers should continue using those alternative routes while crews remain on scene. Beyond that, though, the only thing really slowing drivers down tonight is going to be the overnight construction fully settled in. On I-95, work inside the Fort McHenry Tunnel has boards 1 and 3 shut down. Northbound traffic has the worst of it, currently backed up as far as Route 2, while southbound drivers don't have it anywhere near as bad, as either way works through the lane restrictions. Aside from that stretch of I-95, though, both loops the Beltway, 895, and even 995 beyond the Fort McHenry Tunnel are moving free and clear. 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
1: It's a layover
2: from
1: the fire.
2: It's been nearly 6 months since Nancy Guthrie vanished from her Tucson, Arizona home. And now we are getting our first look at some of the ransom notes left by her alleged kidnappers. Lee Walden has the latest.
3: As the investigation into the apparent kidnapping of 84-year-old Nancy Guthrie approaches 6 months, the Pima County Sheriff's Department and the FBI are releasing two notes sent from her alleged abductors. The first, sent the day after her disappearance, claimed the abductors have her and that, quote, she is safe but scared and would not be released until payment of $4 million in Bitcoin was received. They wrote they would hold her for 7 days, and if payment was not received by the deadline, quote, she will be killed. Your mother is aware of this, and her life is in your hands. The second note was sent days later, directed to the Guthrie family, claiming Nancy had died. Quote, we never intended to hurt her. That was not our intention. She perished shortly after she was taken. We believe it was heart-related.
4: I truly believe it is never too late to do the right thing. Help us bring this situation to an end.
3: The release of these notes comes as Savannah Guthrie released a video pleading for someone to come forward with information. Investigators believe someone who knows the writer of these notes may recognize their writing pattern and have information that could help.
5: There's so much being put into this case. I just have all the confidence in the world that we'll get there.
3: Hair found inside Nancy's home has been tested but does not point to a suspect, the sheriff's office told CNN Thursday. Lee Waldman, WBAL TV 11 News.
2: Well, charges have been dropped against an Olympian for deliberately damaging the Lincoln Memorial reflecting pool. On Friday, government lawyers admitted that the damage was a result of flawed installation, not the result of David Hearn tearing up the pool. Hearn's team is now demanding an apology. All of this comes after $1 million in renovations went sideways. That's when the pool turned green with algae and his lining bubbled to the surface. Well, the confirmation of Todd Blanche as attorney general continues to be in limbo even after President Trump claims that his anti-weaponization fund is dead. That fund has been a sticking point as two Republicans are holding up the confirmation. They want it in writing that the fund is dead, in part so that those involved in the January 6th protests won't receive any money. The president says he will withhold the nomination until those senators leave after the upcoming election.
6: It's dead. But, you know, I wish it weren't, to be honest with you. I think people were horribly treated, horribly abused. This has nothing to do with Todd. This was me. Horribly abused. And I'd like to see them compensated for the pain.
2: Senators Tom Tillis and John Cornyn are the lone Republican holdouts. Both of them deny the holdout is for political reasons. Meantime, the president has announced a deal to disarm Hamas. The terror group has agreed to give up its weapons if Israel honors its ceasefire deal. That means more aid and a complete stop to attacks in Gaza. U.S. officials have not provided a timeline to disarmament and have not released details of what that process would look like. 5:13 and still ahead this morning in medical alert, it looked like a trip to the pickleball court took a turn for the worse.
7: It's just really, really ironic. That, you know, we were there at that particular time. He was there. That incident happened.
8: We absolutely had some divine intervention that day.
2: Wow. We're going to introduce you to the two strangers that helped save a man's life. Plus, Valencia tracking her weekend forecast. It's going to get cloudy.
9: Yeah, a bit cloudy into the afternoon. But hey, Jen, no rain's in the forecast. So if you're headed to Camden Yards later on today, you got great weather for it. Just a bit on the cloudy side. We'll talk more about our weekend forecast in just a few minutes.
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9: Because it was nice and beautiful. The weather was picture perfect. Today is going to be another day where it's going to be lovely. Just a bit on the cloudy side, especially as we close out the day. And you want to enjoy today. I'm deeming Saturday as the better day of the weekend because there will be an increased chance for showers, maybe even a rumble of thunder towards the evening hours tomorrow. We'll talk about that in a second. But let's look at the temperatures that we're waking up to right now. The 60s at PWI Marshall, the low 70s downtown, 66 in Towson, 70 in Westminster right now, 65 in Frederick. If you're headed onto the Eastern Shore, looking at temperatures in the 60s and 70s across the Bay Bridge there. This is that rain chance on Sunday. You can see it starts moving in later into the day. So if you have any dinner time plans, maybe you were trying to have dinner time plans outside tomorrow, might want to schedule and reserve that table for inside, just because it is going to turn a little on the rainier side towards the evening hours. And this is a look at Sunday at 10. But we don't have to worry about the rain for today. Looking at today's temperatures for this afternoon, 89 in Baltimore, 87 in Westminster, 88 in Frederick. We're going to see the clouds starting to increase into the evening hours. Mostly cloudy skies tonight. Temperatures falling into the low 70s. Looking at 72 for Westminster and Frederick. Overnight, 74 for Baltimore. And so that means our game will be a little on the cloudier side for tonight. We have the O's taking on the Phillies once again. We're going to have first pitch in the 80s for our temperatures. We're going to fall into the 70s as we move through the evening hours. Now, I want you to keep an eye on this here. Each day on the 7-day forecast pretty much has a chance for rain with the exception of today. So make sure you get outside. Take the day to the fullest. Enjoy it. We're looking at a 50% chance of those showers and thunderstorms in the evening hours on Sunday. Monday and Tuesday look like soggy days, so that's why we have that impact icon on for you. So keep in mind those morning and evening commutes will be wet on the roadway, so definitely plan some extra time traffic, you know, just add water, and it could be a very, very hectic travel day. And then we'll have more chances as we close out the week.
2: Thanks, Delencia. In this morning's medical alert, a new over-the-counter pain relief option will soon be headed to store shelves. The FDA has now approved a new non-prescription combination of Tylenol and naproxen, or Aleve. Now, the non-opioid pain reliever is for adults and children over the age of 12. It can provide as much as 12 hours of relief for headaches, back pain, muscle aches, and minor pain from arthritis. The pain relievers work differently. Tylenol disrupts pain signals immediately, while Aleve targets inflammation. A trip to the pickleball court turning into a life or death situation in just a matter of seconds. We introduce you to the two strangers who jumped into action when it mattered most.
17: Just weeks ago, these three people, Rob Christensen in the red, Mary Simpler and Ed Kerber were perfect strangers. Now they're forever bound by a few harrowing moments in time, 19 seconds to be exact.
18: So this happened on the 14th of June.
17: Rob, a physician, was in the midst of a vigorous game of pickleball here at the Pickleball Factory in Bel Air.
18: Right after a shot, I felt dizzy, felt like that. And so you know how it is, you just sort of bend over, catch your breath. But when I bent over, I collapsed.
17: Ed, a retired respiratory therapist, was on the adjacent court and saw it happen.
19: I kind of jumped over the net and rolled him over, and I couldn't get a pulse. He was pulseless, and he wasn't breathing. And so I started doing CPR.
17: Rob was in cardiac arrest. Mary, on a different court, recognized what was happening. She's a cardiovascular nurse at MedStar Union Memorial, and as she always does, had made a mental note of where the automated external defibrillator was located.
8: And I threw my paddle and ran directly for the AED. By the time I got back to the court, Ed was doing CPR, and we put the pads on him, and told us to shock, and we shocked. Ed started CPR again, and Bob woke up.
19: His color started to perk up a little bit, and he actually started to open his eyes, and he asked me what I was doing beating him up.
18: It's that defibrillator that saved me.
8: The data from the box did say that it was 19 seconds from the time I took it off to the time it shocked him. So that was pretty quick.
19: It's just really, really ironic that, we were there at that particular time, he was there, that incident happened.
8: We absolutely had some divine intervention that day.
19: I think she was on the other side.
8: I was on that side.
17: What are the chances two medical professionals in the right place at the absolute right moment in time?
18: I sincerely believe this. Luckiest guy anywhere.
17: Mindy Becerra, WBAL, TV 11 News.
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9: Economic and social policies every year. The latest survey for 2025 shows that nearly 35% of consumers bought their groceries with a credit card but paid their bill in full. However, one in five people using credit cards did not pay their bill back in full, with nearly 9% not always being able to make that minimum payment. You can find the survey stats at urban.org. Thousands of Marylanders who use SNAP and other benefits will soon get new EBT cards with chip and tap technology. And it comes as Maryland's Department of Human Services faces criticism after an audit found that Maryland's SNAP payment errors cost the state $28 million in penalties. Brianna Ross has more.
10: Leaders here say the increase in card skimming and other tactics that people use to steal benefits are costly. That's why they're hoping that the new chip and tap cards provide more protection for the state and people who use benefits.
11: I keep the aluminum foil right here, so that protects that part of my wallet and the EBT card, this magnetic strip.
10: Raymond Galt Sr. has a system to protect his EBT card from people out to steal benefits.
11: This is going on quite a bit of time, and I've talked to other people and they said they've had the same issues.
10: That's why he's looking forward to getting this new EBT card in the mail with chip and tap technology.
11: I think that's a great idea with a lot of that type of stuff. Better technology is always good, but somebody's always going to build a better mousetrap.
10: Since March of 2023, the state has had to replace more than $51.8 million in stolen SNAP and other benefits.
12: We know that our states that have gone before us have seen massive drops in fraud when they've switched over to chip and tap cards.
10: The rollout of the new cards comes as DHS responds to an audit that found DHS did not properly award an EBT services contract. That delayed the rollout of the new chip and tap cards.
12: There was no delay here. Even while we were working through the contract issues, there was tremendous preparation that would have needed to happen anyway on our side.
10: The audit also points to gaps in how the office keeps track of who should get benefits and who no longer needed them. Looking from June 2021 to February of 2025, the audit found someone who won $2 million in the lottery continued using benefits, and 1,858 people got SNAP and temporary cash assistance while incarcerated. DHS says addressing issues from the audit is a top priority. They say they've already addressed and resolved several of the issues from their last audit, and they found many data-driven modern ways to protect taxpayer dollars. When it comes to those new chip and tap cards, customers should activate those as soon as they receive them in the mail within the next couple of weeks. In downtown Baltimore, I'm Brianna Ross, WBAL TV 11 News.
9: Stay with us. Still ahead in our next half hour of 11 News Saturday morning, two local university employees detained by ICE, how the schools are responding, and why the government says they do belong in captivity.
13: And now that we are crossing into August, do note that our days are getting shorter and shorter. It's still dark outside, but it is dry, and that's going to continue.

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0: As you know, yesterday was gorgeous. Yes. Today's a little cool.
8: Yeah.
0: And some clouds today.
8: Yeah, we're going to have some clouds, but it could get a little warmer than yesterday, just by a little bit. So it's still pool weather. As we're making our way into the weekend, get out there and enjoy it. We're looking at a darker sky right now. Honestly, this looks a little ominous with the Natty Bo sign there. Yeah, the Natty Bo signal there. Look, we're crossing into August, so our days are getting shorter and shorter, and so that means our morning sunrises are later into the day. We're looking at 66 right now with our temperature at BWI Marshall, 73 downtown, but we are going to warm up into the mid to upper 80s. A few spots may reach into that 90-degree range, but it is going to turn quite cloudy as we close out the day, but it will be on the dry side. So that is good news. The rain will be on the way tomorrow, though, towards the end of the day. I'll time out our rain shower chances in just a few minutes.
9: Thanks, Delencia. Well, we are now learning that a second person who works for a university in Maryland has been detained by federal immigration officials. This is a Johns Hopkins researcher remains in ICE custody in Louisiana. And now the University of Maryland confirming a School of Pharmacy instructor was detained in Texas. Ashley Hinson has more.
10: The cases are separate, but tonight they're raising questions at two of Maryland's largest universities. Johns Hopkins is still waiting for answers about one of its researchers, while the University of Maryland is now confirming one of its faculty members was also detained by federal officials this month. Johns Hopkins researcher Dr. Fatima Amiaka remains in ICE custody after her arrest at BWI earlier this week. The Department of Homeland Security says Amiaka overstayed her visa and will remain in custody pending removal proceedings. Meanwhile, the University of Maryland confirms Dr. Berhanu Kabret, an instructor at its School of Pharmacy, was detained July 21st at Dallas-Fort Worth Airport while returning from a national pharmacy conference where he had just received a Teacher of the Year award. The university says Kabret has valid work authorization.
11: We're seeing a ton of arrests at the airports. Previously, we were really only concerned with international travel arrests, but now domestic travel is a big place for arrests.
10: At Johns Hopkins, colleagues say they haven't spoken with Emiyaka since she left two voicemails Tuesday night saying she had been detained while boarding a flight to Florida. The university says it is providing legal support.
3: That's it. We haven't heard from her since. We've not been able to communicate with her. She hasn't been able to communicate with us. And I say broadly, like not her family, not her friends, her coworkers, or her lawyers.
10: ICE's online detainee locator shows Emiyaka is being held at a processing center in Louisiana. The University of Maryland says it remains hopeful Dr. Kubret's detention will be resolved quickly so he can return to his work on campus. In the newsroom tonight, I'm Ashley Hinson.
9: Meanwhile, federal prosecutors are dropping extortion charges against former state delegate Dalia Attar. Now the only charges Attar is facing are conspiracy and intercepting electronic communications. Attar, her brother, and a Baltimore police officer are all accused of trying to blackmail a political consultant. Prosecutors say Attar and her brother secretly recorded that consultant in bed with a married man. A struggling Baltimore nonprofit is holding its kids' summer camp for its final time at its usual location. Banner Neighborhoods is a 44-year-old nonprofit dedicated to helping people in East Baltimore with their homes and health. But cuts to federal funding have slimmed their budget down to about half. And officials with Banner say they can no longer afford to hold its annual summer camp at its Preston Street location.
12: It is going to be a very difficult conversation to have. It is going to impact them tremendously. It is literally a space where they feel safe to be themselves, and it's really hard to have that taken away.
9: Well, Banner also has lost employees over the last year due to budget cuts. If you are interested in donating, you can go to their website. Stay with us. Still ahead on 11 News Saturday morning, artificial intelligence is changing how we work and the job market. We're going to show you the Maryland institutions that want to train the next generation of developers and users when we come back.
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13: Traffic.
14: On the Beltway, lanes are clear on the inner loop and on the outer loop. Now on to 83. There isn't any issues between Cockeysville and the city, northbound and southbound. On to 95 from the Beltway north to Aberdeen. That's clear net speed on the northbound side and on the southbound side. At the tunnels, no worries. Harbor Tunnel and the Fort McHenry Tunnel are clear. On 97 from the city to Annapolis at speed on the northbound side and on the southbound side. If you're traveling between the two beltways, no issues on 95 or the BW Parkway. 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
9: Well, it's a type of technology that you hear about all the time. Its increasing impact on our economy and our daily lives is really hard to ignore. In response, some Maryland colleges are introducing new degrees in artificial intelligence. Marshall Keeley visited a Baltimore campus cultivating innovation and preparing students for ever-changing challenges.
13: The future is here. Artificial intelligence is pushing into nearly every sector of the business world. And as more systems focus on this new technology, colleges and universities are adjusting their course offerings, readying students for new roles.
15: Now, can you be a gorilla for me?
13: The degree tracks coming to two Maryland universities focus on AI and careers.
16: We have many. They have went to the workplace. They are doing great.
13: Program announcements this summer from Morgan State University and University of Maryland College Park come as AI's impact expands. At Morgan State, at least 100 students hope to earn the university's new Bachelor of Science in AI. We found students at the school's AI Center working with AI models and fine-tuning AI counseling robots.
16: We really focus on the theoretical applied AI. So for models, we think about the reinforcement learning.
13: At UMD, two new AI degrees, an arts program addressing AI's impact on humans, and a science program where students learn to build AI systems.
17: With the impact that we're seeing of AI on society, students can kind of find the right path for them.
13: AI can go off script. Last week, OpenAI's ChatGPT hacked into AI startup Hugging Face on its own using stolen credentials. It prompted a bipartisan bill from two congressmen that would require companies to employ an AI kill switch if the technology gets out of control. It's one of the questions these students will be part of answering.
17: When higher education is done right, those are actually the really meaty things that students can dig into.
13: Professors preparing students to drive advances and apply AI in a responsible and ethical way.
17: These are the students who are going to go off and shape things. How do we sort of give them a heart and, you know, understand, you know, what are the implications from like a humanistic perspective and a social science perspective?
13: Students here at Morgan State will begin their artificial intelligence degree starting this fall. Students at UMD will have to wait until next year. In Northeast Baltimore, I'm Marshall Keeley, WBAL TV 11 News.
9: Well, stay with us. Still ahead this morning, Maryland shelters are taking care of more pets than they can handle. You can help. Why this month, the month of August, is the perfect time to bring home a new friend. And Valencia, I know you're on the hunt. I know you need a buddy.
8: I am on the hunt. You all are, you know, inspiring me with all the furry friends. It's about time for my time. So maybe it's this month. We'll see. Looking at outside, if you want to take your furry friend for a walk, it's going to be a beautiful day for it. Just a bit cloudy towards the end of the day. We'll talk more about that weekend forecast in just a bit.

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1: Inherited, of course, they always say this word. Inherited from previous administrations. It's not our problem, it's their problem. 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
7: 07, so we're getting closer to sunrise, and just a very nice O's-looking sunrise across Maryland and really downtown Baltimore as well. Look, it's going to be a beautiful day. We're going to turn quite cloudy towards the end of the day, but with dry conditions, still perfect for getting out and about. Warmer temperatures will allow you to hit the pool today comfortably. We're looking at our temperatures right now. A little cool. Looking at 66 at BWI Marshall, 61 in Clarksville, 73 downtown. Middle River, you're waking up to temperatures in the low 70s. And on the Eastern Shore, we are in the 60s and 70s there. Frederick County, 60s. Carroll County in the upper 60s. Now, into this afternoon, we're going to warm up into the 80s by the afternoon. So it is going to be a little warmer than normal. Let me walk on over here to the weather desk because my clicker isn't working. I was checking out the sunrise time for you, but it is going to be a beautiful day. Let me see. There we go. Looking at 89 for our afternoon high for Baltimore, 88 in Frederick, and we're looking at cloudy skies. They will continue to build into the afternoon hours. Tonight falling into the 70s across the area under mostly cloudy skies, but it remains dry. So that's good news if you're headed to the game today at Camden Yards. Looking at the 80s at the start of the game. By the ninth inning, we're going to be in the 70s. Now, our next chance of rain. This is a look at Sunday. We could see some stray showers as early as the early parts of the afternoon, but then it's really going to pick up during dinner time. So if you have any dinner time plans, make sure you bring the rain gear with you. Could even hear a rumble of thunder in some areas as we move later into the nighttime hours. So you really want to enjoy today because it's really the driest day out of the next 7. Look at that. Each day has a chance of rain, and it's pretty consistent with the rain showers, especially on Monday and Tuesday as we're starting our new work week. It looks pretty soggy. The thunderstorm chance is on the lower side. It's just going to be a very wet day, so keep that in mind for those morning and evening commutes. We'll bring back the thunderstorm chances as we warm up a bit into the midweek and beyond. So we'll keep an eye out on those O's games for the midweek, but it is going to be quite wet, so make sure you have a way not only to stay up to date on weather alerts, but just give yourself some extra time on the roadways during the wet weather.
8: Thanks, Valencia. Well, this month, WBAL-TV is proud to partner with NBC in a nationwide effort to clear the shelters. Now major efforts are underway in Maryland to find thousands of animals new homes.
6: This is baby Aurora. She is 4 months old. She was at owner surrender. She just had her space surgery, so she's ready to find a home of her own. She's so, so sweet.
9: Little Aurora is just one of thousands of pets hoping to find a new home. And during the month of August, the Maryland SPCA is one of 17 rescues across the state participating in the Maryland 3000 and the nationwide Clear the Shelters event sponsored by NBC Universal.
10: We started it as the Baltimore 500, and it's grown so big that we've been able to include other shelters from across the state and now raise up our goal to over 3,000 animals.
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6: And we are not able to hold 369 birds, and we rely on our rescue partners to help us, but we don't know what any day is going to bring. We could have a day where 80 dogs come in or 80 cats come in.
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8: 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Stay with us. Still ahead, we're going to take a look at sports. Plus, Delencia has another look at our weekend forecast. Today will be the best day out of the two. 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
8: All right, So no surefire buy or sell at this year's trade deadline, but president of baseball operations Mike Elias did make one move already, sending pitcher Dean Kramer to the Twins for an 18-year-old outfield prospect. On the field, the team is doing what it can to help convince the front office that they are worth the investment. Taking on the Phillies at Camden Yards last night, O's down 4-2 in the seventh inning when Christian Encarnacion Strand stepped up to the plate. He hits a double to left center, rolls far enough to score both runners and tie the game. He has 11 RBIs in his first nine games. Then later in the inning, two on and two outs for Gunnar Henderson, and he smokes a ball to right center for a bases-clearing triple. It's his fourth triple of the season, but the biggest one of the year so far. Gunnar has had a frustrating season, but you can see how much he needed that moment based on his reaction at third base. Oh my gosh, you just see it right there. He's like, yes! The Orioles put together a four-run seventh inning to pull out the win 6-4. So happy for them. Tonight's game will feature an extra special pregame ceremony. That's when O's induct Jim Rousseau, Storm Davis, and Chris Davis all into the O's Hall of Fame. The late Rousseau was a scouting dynamo. He started his career with the St. Louis Browns in 1951 and then stayed with the team when they relocated to Baltimore in 54. He spent 36 years with the franchise helping the team sign O's legends like Jim Palmer, Davey Johnson, and Boog Powell. Storm Davis spent six of his 13 major league seasons with the Birds. In his second season with the club, he helped the O's bring a World Series title back to Baltimore in 1983. And then, of course, there's Crush Davis. He was the league's most feared hitter from 2013 to 2016, mashing the most home runs in baseball during that four-year stretch. And he set the Orioles' single-season home run record with 53 in 2013. He came to Baltimore in a trade with the Rangers. That happened in 2011. And he helped the Birds snap a 15-year playoff drought in his first full season with the team.
20: We had a bunch of guys that had stuff to prove. We had a lot of guys that were from other organizations that had been released or Rule 5 or whatever it was, and we leaned into that mentality. And I think it kind of goes hand in hand with the mentality of the city of Baltimore. This is a blue collar city, and I feel that way about those groups. And I think it just helped us be successful.
8: Yeah, that's pretty awesome. The Orioles had the best record in the American League from 2012 to 2016. Chris Davis, a huge part of that big success. There will be a pregame ceremony ahead of tonight's first pitch, which is scheduled for 7:05. Well, the Ravens wrapped up their third day of training camp on Friday. The first three practices have emphasized tempo and communication for both the players and the coaches. First-year offensive coordinator Declan Doyle says the team is trying to simulate high-stress scenarios for everyone.
21: Obviously, this would be the first time I'm calling it down there, and whether I'm up in the box or on the field, you gotta hit the button. And similar to how we're doing it with our guys, like putting them through these stressful situations. Same thing. It's a good habit. Like anytime we're in a call-in period, trying to simulate it as best I can, trying to simulate the communication aspect between me and the staff. And so that's really what you're seeing there.
8: Well, the Ravens finish up their first week of training camp today at CQ Stadium. It will also be the Ravens' first practice at the University of Maryland in team history. Here's a look at what's still ahead this morning on 11 News Saturday morning. 1 year after a Carroll County teenager's death, some new policies are in store to prevent future tragedies. A look at Mason's Law when we come back. Delencia?
7: And we're looking at a beautiful day for the start of the weekend. Temperatures are on the cool side, but I think many folks will be able to comfortably get into the pool today. We'll talk more about our weekend forecast in a few minutes.
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2: Good morning and welcome back to WBAL TV 11 News Saturday morning. Janine has the morning off. She'll be back tomorrow. We're going to have all of our top stories in just a moment. First, though, a look outside with Delencia Jenkinson. Today's going to be okay.
3: Yeah, it's going to be an okay day. It's going to be a slightly warmer day compared to yesterday. Get out and enjoy it, especially because today is going to be the driest day out of the next seven. So you really want to take advantage of getting outside, getting out and about. We're taking a look at the Natty Bow sign. Notice how the camera is shaking a little bit. The wind will pick up into the afternoon, but other than that, it is going to be nice. Many folks will be able to get some pool time today as the temperatures will be warming up. Looking at 67 right now at BWI Marshall, 72 downtown, the 60s in Frederick County, the 60s in Carroll County. And hey, if you're headed across the bridge or maybe you're watching us across the bridge, good morning. You're starting off in the 60s and 70s right now. Into this afternoon, we're going to warm up into the mid to upper 80s. Cloudy skies will begin to build in after we cross over that 12 o'clock hour. So starting off with partly cloudy skies, but don't expect to see too much sunshine around sunset because that's when we're looking at mostly cloudy skies. But it will be dry. We'll talk about the rain on the way in a few minutes.
2: Thanks, Delencia. We do have that breaking sports news from overnight. The Orioles announcing they are trading starting pitcher Dean Kramer to the Minnesota Twins. That move comes as the trade deadline approaches on Monday. Kramer has been one of the longest tenured birds. He first joined the team in 2018 as part of a return package for Manny Machado. Kramer went 42-44 in the O's career with a 4.37 ERA. And in return, the Orioles are getting 18-year-old prospect Yovnadar Reyes. The outfielder was the Twins' 12th-ranked prospect, according to Baseball America. We're going to have more on that deal and what to expect at the deadline coming up in a little while in sports. Well, the Ravens holding a special practice today at the University of Maryland. The team will be wrapping up their first week of training camp with a workout in front of a full stadium of fans. It is the first time an NFL team will host a practice at CQ Stadium, which is home, of course, of the Maryland Terps. The event will feature an autograph session and a kids zone. Fans needed to register for tickets, all of which have already been claimed. 14 people from Baltimore's west side have now been arrested following a mass drug bust called Operation Tug of War. The operation targeting the Penn North neighborhood was in response to increased violence in the Gilmore Homes area. That investigation revealed two major open-air drug markets were operating. Officers working with confidential informants set up surveillance cameras and conducted controlled buys to catch crimes in progress.
4: Our actions send a clear message. If you choose to flood our neighborhoods with drugs, illegally possess firearms, or use violence to terrorize our communities, ATF will identify you, investigate you, and hold you accountable.
2: Well, the bust recovered fentanyl, cocaine, marijuana, ammunition, and seven guns. Friday marked 1 year since 13-year-old Mason Kearns was swept away by floodwaters and into a drain pipe in Carroll County. His death sparked immediate change in the town of Mount Airy, as well as the entire state, with Mason's Law, which aims to prevent similar tragedies from happening. Tori Yorgi has more.
5: Grates already up on some drains. Changes coming from the town of Mount Airy following the death of 13-year-old Mason Kearns, who was swept away in that same drain 1 year ago before those grates were in place. A tombstone in the shape of a skate park half pipe surrounded by the things 13-year-old Mason Kearns loves.
6: It's true that the good die young because that's what he was. He was good.
5: Allison Eggleston describing her young skateboard and guitar loving nephew who died 1 year ago after being swept away by floodwaters and into a drain pipe at his Mount Airy apartment complex.
6: His death will never make sense. It'll never make sense. But it does give a slight purpose because I do know that this law undoubtedly will save lives. Mason would still be here.
5: In May, Governor Westmore signed Mason's Law. The law goes into effect October 1st, requiring every municipality to inspect their open drainage areas and fix ones that may pose danger using posted signs or protective covers, something that's already been done at the site of Mason's death.
7: They got a hold of Mason, but couldn't pull him out. The water pressure was too much. Couldn't pull him out. It was a rescue we couldn't make. or a life we couldn't save.
5: Doug Alexander responding that night with the Mount Airy Volunteer Fire Company. 1 year later, he's applauding the town's actions, meeting the requirements of Mason's law before it's even officially in effect.
7: I am proud, quite frankly, of the town's reaction and action, you know, to do something to try to prevent this from happening again.
5: Shortly after Mason's death, we told you the mayor ordered all 2,000 storm drain inlets to be inspected. The town says they've identified 18 open pipe locations where trash racks are needed. To date, the town says 9 inlets have been rebuilt or repaired, and numerous yard inlet repairs have also happened. Something Allison says.
6: Any action, we're grateful for.
5: We have you back here once again at the site looking at that new sign posted, a warning sign for flash floods. We also heard from the Mount Airy Inclement Weather Task Force, who says that they are hoping the town council will approve their proposal to install 2 new sirens in the town to alert people of inclement weather come September. And they're hoping to have them installed by the end of the year. We'll keep you posted in Mount Airy. Tori Yorgi, WBAL TV 11 News.
2: 21-year-old Darius Wolf will now spend the next 95 years behind bars, and it comes 2 years and 2 months after he assaulted a woman and her daughter during a carjacking in Pikesville. Edna and Valerie Smith both delivered victim impact statements at that hearing on Friday, telling the court about their physical injuries, including multiple crushed and broken bones that they have yet to recover from.
8: I'll never forget it, and it will continue to have an impact forever. I'm not the same me anymore, and I realized that, and I'm trying to get back to it as best I can.
2: Well, Edna Smith, who is a city school teacher, delivered a victim impact statement during that hearing as well, telling the court, "I grieve the life I once had, the freedom I once enjoyed." The owner and operator of the Dolly cargo ship has now pled not guilty. Lawyers for those companies entering their pleas in federal court on Friday on charges of obstruction and conspiracy related to the deadly Key Bridge collapse. The company's technical superintendent is also charged. He's accused of forging safety inspections and providing false certifications to the NTSB about the vessel's safety. The Maryland Department of Health reporting the state's first human case of West Nile this year. We're told the patient lives in the capital area. The virus is most often spread through mosquitoes and can be prevented by wearing insect repellent, covering exposed skin, and getting rid of any outstanding water. It's 6:06, and stay with us till ahead on 11 News Saturday morning. Some new details into the disappearance of Nancy Guthrie, a look at the ransom notes that were left behind, and the new plea for answers, plus a deal to disarm Hamas now in the works, what the group says it needs to have happen before they lay down their weapons when we come back.
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9: Traffic.
10: Starting with tunnels, no issues at the Harbor Tunnel or the Fort McHenry. Traveling between the two beltways on 95 or the BW Parkway, you're at the posted speed limit both northbound and southbound. Right now on the beltway, I looked at the cameras around the beltway and I didn't see any delays at speed, inner loop and outer loop. On 95 from the beltway north to Aberdeen, you're good to go, northbound and southbound. On 70, between Cooksville to the Beltway, there isn't any delays eastbound or westbound. On 83, from Cockeysville to the city, both directions at the posted speed limit. And on 97, from the city to Annapolis, no problems on the northbound side or on the southbound side. I'm Albie D, WBAL News Radio, 1090 and FM 101.5.
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1: If you've been paying attention
2: it's
1: to...
2: It's been nearly 6 months since Nancy Guthrie vanished, taken from her home in Tucson, Arizona. And now we're getting our first look at some of the ransom notes that were sent by her alleged kidnappers. Lee Waldman has more.
3: As the investigation into the apparent kidnapping of 84-year-old Nancy Guthrie approaches 6 months, the Pima County Sheriff's Department and the FBI are releasing two notes sent from her alleged abductors. The first, sent the day after her disappearance, claimed the abductors have her and that, quote, she is safe but scared and would not be released until payment of $4 million in Bitcoin was received. They wrote they would hold her for 7 days, and if payment was not received by the deadline, quote, she will be killed. Your mother is aware of this, and her life is in your hands. The second note was sent days later, directed to the Guthrie family, claiming Nancy had died. Quote, we never intended to hurt her. That was not our intention. She perished shortly after she was taken. We believe it was heart-related.
4: I truly believe it is never too late to do the right thing. Help us bring this situation to an end.
3: The release of these notes comes as Savannah Guthrie released a video pleading for someone to come forward with information. Investigators believe someone who knows the writer of these notes may recognize their writing pattern and have information that could help.
5: There's so much being put into this case. I just have all the confidence in the world that we'll get there.
3: Hair found inside Nancy's home has been tested but does not point to a suspect, the sheriff's office told CNN Thursday. Lee Waldman, WBAL TV 11 News.
2: Well, charges have been dropped against an Olympian for deliberately damaging the Lincoln Memorial reflecting pool. On Friday, government lawyers admitted that the damage was a result of flawed installation, not the result of David Hearn tearing up the pool. Hearn's team is now demanding an apology, and all of this comes after million-dollar renovations went sideways when the pool turned green with algae and its lining bubbled to the surface. The confirmation of Todd Blanche as Attorney General continues to be in limbo, even after President Trump claims that his anti-weaponization fund is dead. The fund has been a sticking point as two Republicans are holding up the confirmation. They want it in writing that the fund is dead, in part so that those involved in the January 6th protests won't receive any money. The president says he will withhold the nomination until those senators leave after the upcoming election.
6: It's dead, but, you know, I wish it weren't, to be honest with you. I think people were horribly treated, horribly abused. This has nothing to do with Todd. This was me. Horribly abused. And I'd like to see them compensated for the pain.
2: Well, Senators Tom Tillis and John Cornyn are the lone Republican holdouts. Both of them deny the holdout is for political reasons. Meantime, the president has announced a deal to disarm Hamas. The terror group has agreed to give up their weapons if Israel honors its ceasefire deal. So that means more aid and a complete stop to attacks in Gaza. U.S. officials have not provided a timeline for disarmament and have not released details of what that process would look like. Now to the Spanish autonomous city of Ceuta in North Africa, where 50,000 people rushed across the border on Thursday. The city next to Morocco is the only contact point for the European Union on the African continent. And now governments across Europe are worried that unvetted people could come streaming into their countries as well. The Spanish military has been deployed, and the goal is to return those migrants back to Morocco. About half of the 50,000 have already left or been sent back. 6:13 and still ahead this morning, some are calling it a miracle pill, the drug that could help patients battling pancreatic cancer, and how it is already proving effective for a former U.S. senator living with that disease. And Delencia is tracking our weekend forecast.
7: Yeah, sun is up now. It's hidden behind a few clouds, and it's only going to get cloudier into our later afternoon and evening hours. I'll tell you more about your Saturday forecast after the break.
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13: Hey, did you guys know that kids who play sports earn more money when they grow up?
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7: You get it, because soon clouds will build and it will end the day. We will end the day with mostly cloudy skies. It is going to be warm today, though, looking at 67 right now. So a coolish start to the day. Looking at 72 downtown, 65 in Towson, 65 in Westminster, tad bit cooler in Frederick. If you're headed on to the Eastern Shores, the 60s and 70s there across the Bay Bridge. But by this afternoon, we're all going to make it into the upper 80s. A few spots could even reach into the low 90s. And again, we'll bring in the cloud cover towards the end of the day. That will translate into a cloudy evening, but still dry. We're looking at temperatures falling into the 70s, 72 for Westminster and in Frederick overnight, 74 in downtown Baltimore, and the 70s along the Eastern Shore. Now, tomorrow we'll be in the 80s, but also we'll see the rain showers moving in. That's going to be a difference compared to today. This is a look at Futurecast for tomorrow at around noon. You can see there will be some showers in the area, but it's really going to pick up towards the afternoon and evening. Around dinner time, this is around 6 o'clock, you can see some heavy rain starting to move in. This is closer to midnight, and we're starting to see those showers really building into the forecast. So just keep in mind that it is going to be a very, very wet day Saturday or Sunday, and really enjoy today, because look at the next 7 days. Today is actually the driest day out of the next seven. Monday and Tuesday, we are going to have a soggy day. The morning and evening commute is going to be pretty wet, looking at the mid-80s across the area. Now, it looks like the thunderstorm chance is going to be on the lower end for Monday and Tuesday. It's just going to be a wet day. But moving to the midweek and beyond, that's when we're going to have some thunderstorm chances moving in. Have a way to stay up to date on weather alerts and take it easy out there on those wet roads.
2: Thanks, Delencia. In this morning's medical alert, some concerning news about food marketed for toddlers in the U.S. New research analyzed more than 2,700 grocery store items sold for young children, and they found that 4 out of 5 of those foods are ultra-processed. It also finds nearly half fail to reach any World Health Organization nutritional benchmarks. The WHO has a nutrient and promotion profile model for children between the ages of 6 and 36 months of age, and it says that foods marketed to that age group should have no added sugar, artificial sweeteners, or concentrated fruit juices. It also recommends limiting saturated fats and sodium. A new treatment option is on the way for people living with ADHD. The FDA has now approved a new medication called Symtrio. It is the first medication of its kind that works by targeting 3 brain chemicals linked to attention and focus. And for it impacts your dopamine and also your serotonin. Medicine. Now, the once daily capsule is approved for adults and children ages 6 and older who weigh at least 44 pounds. In 4 late-stage clinical trials, patients taking the drug saw significant improvements in ADH symptoms, with some adults noticing benefits even within the first week. Now, the drug is expected to become available later this year. In an emotional interview, former U.S. Senator Ben Sasse is talking about death and living with metastasized stage 4 pancreatic cancer. And while he is dying from the disease, an investigational drug is helping him and other patients who are just out of options to live longer. Mindy Becerra has more.
12: Right at bedtime, I take my few hundred milligrams of daraxonrasib.
18: Ben Sasse knows he's dying, but with this experimental pill, the former U.S. senator is able to spend a little more time with his wife and children, something that advanced pancreatic cancer hasn't allowed before.
12: Cancer has been thought to be undruggable.
19: Daraxonrasib is definitely a game changer.
18: At the Fred and Pamela Buffett Cancer Center in Omaha, Nebraska, metastatic pancreatic cancer patients who are out of options now have access to the same drug that Sasse is taking through an expanded access program. It allows patients to receive the investigational drug while it awaits review by the U.S. Food and Drug Administration. Dr. Kelsey Clute sees firsthand the difference this medication is making in her patients' lives.
19: Not only are we seeing that this drug can more effectively control the cancer and help people live longer, but it's also doing that with less serious side effects and in a way that's helping manage their symptoms.
18: Daraxonrasib works by targeting something called RAS mutations, a protein that drives the growth of most pancreatic cancers. Dr. Clute says there's a lot of excitement about how these RAS inhibitors may be used in the future and if they can help other cancers.
19: Can we use them in earlier stages of cancer? Can we combine them with chemotherapy or other cancer treatments that might really harness the power, you know, the efficacy of these drugs?
2: And that was Mindy Becerra reporting. We're going to have more information on that coming up for you in just a few moments. But we do know that the drug manufacturer Revolution Medicines announced last week that the FDA will review the company's new drug application. The company says it is an important step that brings it closer to the possibility of offering patients a new targeted medicine for previously treated metastatic pancreatic cancer. Stay with us. Still ahead in this morning's Consumer Alert, avoiding Cash App scams, what you can do now to protect your money when we come back.
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0: 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National Consumer Correspondent Ali Jasinski explains why and how to protect yourself.
1: 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Scams like this are becoming more common. Federal Trade Commission data shows people in their 30s and younger are especially likely to report losing money. The reason comes down to federal law. Under the Electronic Fund Transfer Act, banks must refund unauthorized transactions, like if someone hacks your account and moves money without your permission. But if you send someone the money yourself, even if a scammer tricked you into doing it, the payment is generally considered authorized. That means you often have little to no recourse to get your money back, and scammers take advantage of that. There is some movement. Zelle says participating banks and credit unions are required to reimburse customers for certain imposter scams, but not every case qualifies.
2: So what can you do? If you're buying something from somebody you don't know, see if the payment app offers purchase protection before you send any money.
1: PayPal, for example, has a goods and services option that may help if there's a dispute over an eligible purchase.
2: The safest rule? Treat payment apps like cash. Only send money to people you know and trust. And remember, anyone that is pressuring you or creating a sense of urgency to send money via payment apps, gift cards, or wire transfers is a red flag of a scam. Reporting in New York, I'm Ali Jasinski.
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3: The president's nominee for attorney general is still stuck in the Senate because of two Republican holdouts. I'm Jackie DeFusco in Washington with what's causing the feud.
4: Well, today is going to turn pretty cloudy and a bit on the breezier side. But hey, it is going to be warm, so I think many folks will be able to enjoy the pool today. You'll want to enjoy it. It's going to be the driest day out of the next seven. We'll talk more about what we can expect as we move throughout the weekend in a few minutes.
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6: It has not been a clear national conversation from the President of the United States or Congress. 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
0: Good morning and welcome back to WBAL TV 11 News Saturday morning. Thanks for joining us. We're going to get

0: to all of our top stories in just a moment. Yesterday was so gorgeous. I kept seeing beach pictures, but even like here, it was so beautiful. Today, not so much.
1: Not so much as it relates to cloud cover, and even the wind can pick up a little bit. It won't be as breezy as, what was that, Friday?
0: 17 miles an hour?
1: That was a windy day. Today, the wind gusts will pick up, but the sustained wind should still be on the comfortable side. Looking at our temperatures, though, right now, a little on the cool side. Not a chilly morning, but we're looking at 67 at BWI Marshall, 72 downtown, and 70 in Mount Airy. Now, moving into the afternoon, we're going to make it into the upper 80s in many areas, and a few warmer spots could even reach into the low 90s. We are going to increase in cloud cover towards the evening hours. So if you see the sunshine, soak it up and enjoy it. Tomorrow's going to be a cloudy day as well, but that day, tomorrow, will have some rain in it. I'll tell you more about the rain on the way for the coming days in just a few minutes.
0: Thanks, Delencia. President Trump's nominee for attorney general is still stalled in the Senate as two Republicans are holding up that process. 11 News reporter Jackie DeFusco is live outside of the White House. And Jackie, talk about what this fight is really about.
2: Yeah, Jen, President Trump's pick for Attorney General Todd Blanche is essentially caught in the middle right now of a Republican protest over the administration's so-called anti-weaponization fund. Remember, this is a $1.8 billion fund. It was created to compensate Americans who believe that they were unjustly prosecuted by the government, potentially including those who were involved in the January 6th attack on the U.S. Capitol. Now, this fund was actually canceled following bipartisan backlash on Capitol Hill earlier this year. But now, two Republican senators, Tom Tillis and John Cornyn, say they want that promise in writing before they move forward with Blanche's confirmation vote. President Trump was asked on Friday about that demand. Take a listen.
3: Do you agree with the acting attorney general that the anti-weaponization fund is dead? And why not just put that in writing?
4: It's dead. But, you know, I wish it weren't, to be honest with you. I think people were horribly treated, horribly abused. This has nothing to do with that.
2: Now, this fund was just one part of a settlement resolving the president's lawsuit earlier this year against the IRS, which also granted Mr. Trump and his family immunity from tax audits. Now, Senator Cornyn also wants written assurances that that immunity would be retroactive, among some other guardrails. Of course, some Democrats want that immunity scrapped altogether. Now, as these negotiations continue around all of this, we're learning that the Senate Judiciary Committee has now rescheduled Blanche's confirmation vote for this coming Tuesday, but it's still not clear at this point if they're going to be able to resolve this feud before the Senate breaks for their August recess. Jen.
0: So, hey, Jackie, earlier this week, the president also floated withdrawing Blanche's nomination and then just resubmitting it next year. He says when the senators are out, basically, would that make a difference?
2: It could potentially, Jen. I mean, as he alluded to there, Senator Tillis is retiring at the end of this year, and Senator Cornyn is also going to be out because he lost his primary earlier this year to a Trump-backed challenger over in Texas. In the meantime, the Blanche could continue to serve as acting attorney general as he has been. But the gamble here is that there's no guarantee, of course, that Republicans maintain control of the Senate after this fall's midterm elections. Back to you.
0: Thanks so much, Jackie DeFusco, live in our Washington Bureau. Well, this morning we are learning that a second person who works for a Maryland university has been detained by federal immigration officials. This is a Johns Hopkins researcher, remains in ICE custody in Louisiana. And the University of Maryland now confirming that a School of Pharmacy instructor was detained in Texas. Ashley Hinson has more.
5: The cases are separate, but tonight they're raising questions at two of Maryland's largest universities. Johns Hopkins is still waiting for answers about one of its researchers, while the University of Maryland is now confirming one of its faculty members was also detained by federal officials this month. Johns Hopkins researcher Dr. Fatima Amiaka remains in ICE custody after her arrest at BWI earlier this week. The Department of Homeland Security says Amiaka overstayed her visa and will remain in custody pending removal proceedings. Meanwhile, the University of Maryland confirms Dr. Berhanu Kabret, an instructor at its School of Pharmacy, was detained July 21st at Dallas-Fort Worth Airport while returning from a national pharmacy conference where he had just received a Teacher of the Year award. The university says Kabret has valid work authorization.
6: We're seeing a ton of arrests at the airports. Previously, we were really only concerned with international travel arrests, but now domestic travel is a big place for arrests.
5: At Johns Hopkins, colleagues say they haven't spoken with Emiaka since she left two voicemails Tuesday night saying she had been detained while boarding a flight to Florida. The university says it is providing legal support.
7: That's it. We haven't heard from her since. We've not been able to communicate with her. She hasn't been able to communicate with us. And I say broadly, like not her family, not her friends, her coworkers, or her lawyers.
5: ICE's online detainee locator shows Emiaka is being held at a processing center in Louisiana. The University of Maryland says it remains hopeful Dr. Kubret's detention will be resolved quickly so he can return to his work on campus. In the newsroom tonight, I'm Ashley Hinson.
0: Federal prosecutors are dropping extortion charges against former state delegate Dalia Attar. Now the only charges she is facing are conspiracy and intercepting electronic communications. Attar, her brother, and a Baltimore police officer are all accused of trying to blackmail a political consultant. Prosecutors say Attar and her brother secretly recorded that consultant in bed with a married man. Stay with us. Still ahead this morning, Baltimore City now looking to end a controversial deal with BGE regarding the city's conduit system. We're going to tell you why when we come back.
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9: There's more optimism from younger people than those, I would say, 30 years ahead of them.
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11: Traffic.
12: 83 from Cockeysville to the cities at the posted speed limit northbound and southbound. Right now at the tunnels, you're not tapping the brakes at the Harbor Tunnel or the Fort McHenry. On 95 from the Beltway north to Aberdeen, no delays slowing you down northbound or southbound. Currently on the Beltway, you're not hitting the brakes on the inner loop and on the outer loop. 70 from Cooksville to the Beltway, that's clear both eastbound and westbound. 97 is clear from the city to Annapolis, north and south. And between the Beltways, no issues on 95 or the BW Parkway on the northbound side or on the southbound side. I'm Albie D, WBAL News Radio, 1090 and FM 101.5.
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1: As much as there were a lot of people on the right who said this memorandum of understanding is one of the dumbest things that Trump has decided to do, it was the Iranians who decided to tear it up and say we're not going to play along with this stuff.
0: C4 and Brian Neiman.
2: Well, the
0: honest
2: future of a controversial deal between Baltimore City and BGE is uncertain. That's because Mayor Brandon Scott doesn't want to renew it. The agreement involves the city's underground conduit system and BGE's ability to use it for free. Tori Yorgi explains why the city wants out and the impact BGE says this could have on you, the customer.
3: If you make improvements to the system, you don't have to pay us a fee to use it. That was what the city told BGE 3 years ago in the agreement that they've had with them since regarding the underground conduit system in the city. But now the city says they're looking to end that deal and begin charging.
4: If you own a house, you stop charging your tenant rent every month and you say, all right, well, you just promised to keep the repairs up on the house.
3: Except in this case, the landlord is the city and the renter is BGE. It's a three-year agreement that is set to end by the end of 2026.
5: We are doing what is right by the folks who own the conduit system, and that's the residents of Baltimore. And we think this is a responsible way to move forward.
3: Mayor Brandon Scott says moving forward includes ending the deal with BGE, who agreed to make capital improvements to the city's conduit system instead of paying the city a fee to use it. But now the city says a $4.05 per linear foot fee will help investment and rising costs when it comes to repairs, noting the underground fires in 2024 and 2025.
5: Yesterday's price is not today's price.
3: The city comptroller and former city council president opposed the 2023 agreement. It highlighted a voting system city resident Desmond Stinney says needs to change.
4: Our spending board needs to be reconfigured so that at least two elected officials are approving contracts when we're spending money in the city.
3: The city says BGE is on track to meet its obligation of $120 million in capital investments by 2026. BGE says they've installed more than 360,000 feet of new duct, installed 35 manholes, and rebuilt 20 of them. The company says in part, quote, unfortunately, the city is seeking to nearly double what customers across Maryland pay for Baltimore's conduit system, and BGE cannot support that. While we were unable to reach a new agreement, BGE remains committed to working with the city.
4: The deal we did 3 years ago was a terrible deal for the city. And I'm glad to see that that's being acknowledged and we're reverting back to the old model of charging our tenants rent.
3: And this proposal, again, set to go to the Board of Estimates, who will take a vote on it on August 5th. It is expected to pass through. And if it does, the city says DOT will take responsibility of maintaining the conduit. Outside of City Hall, Tori Yorgi, WBAL TV 11 News.
2: 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Charles Harris joining us coming up next for our weekend workout. And Delencia is tracking our weekend forecast. 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
6: Hey, it is going to be a great day to get out, maybe work out outside. That morning run, we've got great temperatures for it. Now, the wind and the clouds will pick up towards the end of the day, but it is going to be dry. Rain's on the way, though. I'll tell you more after the break.

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0: TJ Smith, weekdays from...
1: Hey there, good morning. We made it to the weekend. We made it to August. It is a new month. And so as we look at August, we have a few things that are happening this month. Well, one of it's being that it's getting cooler. Our average highs will fall from 88, which is where they are today, to by the end of the month, 85. And then our average lows are going to fall as well from 67 to 64. Our hottest temperature, we could still get into those triple digit temperatures. The hottest temperature recorded in August was 105. That was a long time ago. And by the end of the month, our sunsets will be at 7:38. So soak up all the sun that you can enjoy, not only for the month, but also for the day today, because we're going to bring in some clouds towards the end of the day. Taking a look again at the Natty Bow sign, the camera is shaking a little bit. It is going to turn a bit breezy into the afternoon, but it will remain dry. The rain is on the way, though, and we'll talk about that in a second. But check out these temperatures: 67 at BWI Marshall, 72 in downtown Baltimore, 65 in Towson. That's pretty much the temperatures all across the Baltimore metro, even on the eastern shore. But by this afternoon, we're going to warm up into the upper 80s, looking at 89 for Baltimore, 89 in Westminster and in Frederick. I think a few warmer spots can even reach into that low 90 degree range. But check out the clouds that you're seeing here. That is going to build towards the end of the day, translating into a mostly cloudy evening. And into our nighttime hours, we're going to fall into the 70s under those mostly cloudy skies. So if you're headed to Camden Yards, just know that it's going to be a bit cloudy, looking at 83 as that first pitch temperature, falling into the 70s by the ninth inning. Once again, that wind is going to pick up. You can see the wind gust making it to around 17 miles per hour by 2 p.m. and then gusting close to 20 miles per hour, not only into the nighttime hours tonight, but also here into the later afternoon hours on Sunday. So Sunday is going to be not only gusty by the afternoon, but it's also going to be a bit on the wet side. This is a look at noon on Sunday. Here's that next chance of rain. It's very spotty and isolated during the beginning half of the afternoon, but by dinner time, we're going to have some more consistent rainfall moving into the Baltimore metro and lasting throughout the rest of the evening and into our overnight, and really into Monday and Tuesday. We got the impact icon on for the chance of showers. It is going to be pretty soggy both days, looking at the temperatures in the mid 80s. And then our thunderstorm chance will pick up towards Wednesday, Thursday, and Friday as we warm up, get a little bit more humidity in the air. So out of the next 7 days, you really want to enjoy today, as it is going to be the driest.
2: All right. Well, it is time for 11 Fitness, and Charles and Charlie Harris joining us this morning for your workout. And I'm just going to take it easy, sit in the chair, because, you know, you say a lot of injuries happen.
3: I like you sitting in the chair.
2: Right, right. Yeah. When people are just sitting all day, it can, like, really impact you.
3: Somebody's actually sitting down right now.
2: Yes.
3: And right? They can do this while they sit down.
2: Okay, right? And so there are exercises you could do in the chair.
3: Yes.
4: Absolutely. And did you know that low mobility in your hips is actually the cause of a lot of lower back pain that a lot of people suffer with?
2: So you want to get them moving.
4: We often ignore it. We live with it for years at a time. And it's so important to actually build mobility and strength, especially in your hips, so that you can master those big movements. So what he's doing here is an external sort of lateral step out.
2: And you have that exercise helping band around there.
4: Exactly. And, he's feeling it
3: his
4: glutes.
3: Big time.
4: He's feeling it in his hips. And it actually teaches your glutes to work properly so that your back doesn't have to overcompensate.
2: I didn't know you had to train the glutes. I knew you had to work out the
4: glutes. While sitting down most of the day is actually what causes them to go to sleep.
3: Yes, okay. Yes.
4: So when you're not properly even standing up from your chair, my back is hurting because I've been sitting all day.
2: But ma'am, there are some things I can do just sitting in the chair. Does that work them out?
4: You definitely can. You can sit and still march like I'm doing. You can do some presses.
2: All right.
4: And so what he's going to do is a bridge. So this is a move we typically see, but the most important part is making sure that you have a stable and neutral spine, right? So that, again, your lower back isn't overcompensating.
2: I bet you do.
4: So we have our clients do this all the time, and you see he's pausing at the top. That's the main thing that you want to do. And he's actually opening the hips. Of course, he's going to add some extra sauce on it, right?
5: Right, Valencia? Where's Valencia?
2: As a runner, Valencia, though, right? You need to work those.
4: You need to work. So anything with your yoga, your Pilates, yeah. your running, you want to make sure you have a strong, solid foundation.
2: Why are you asking Valencia about extra sauce? Is there a conversation?
4: What's really going on?
5: It's not a joke. It's not a joke.
2: Okay.
5: She loves this exercise.
2: You thought that went by me, but it did.
4: I want to see you do a bird dog. That's one of my other favorite
2: moves. Oh, okay. What's a bird dog?
4: So that's another exercise mm-hmm. that we see commonly, but a lot of people are doing it improperly. So what he's doing here.
5: Wait.
2: Hey, Charles.
4: So the most important thing is not actually just trying to mm-hmm. lift his leg up as high as it mm-hmm. can go, yeah. but really getting the full mm-hmm. reach of the movement, teaching his lower back how to properly activate.
2: Stable he is there.
4: Right. And so you want to use some bands that aren't going to necessarily cause a lot mm-hmm. of friction, but that just adds a little extra resistance.
2: But you could do it with the band.
4: You can do it without the band. Of course, okay. you can yeah. do it without the band, but you know who we
2: are. I know who you people are. I got
4: we
2: you.
4: We can't help mm-hmm. it. So that's really important, and also helping him to stabilize his core. And of course, this is another move that you can do at home that's also going to help to strengthen your hip mm-hmm. and teach it how it properly move. Teach and it how to properly move.
5: The modified version.
4: And the modified version is always doing your plank on your elbows. But again, adding that little extra sauce, as I like to call it,
2: right,
4: is what's helping to really help to strengthen his hips.
5: And Jen, this is not a plank.
4: That's not no a mountaintops, as he says in Owings Mills. No mountaintops.
2: No is a full sentence, Charles.
4: So maintaining that neutral spine, he's developing better posture. He's moving through the squats mm-hmm. and deadlifts better. And that's how you really change your physique, if you know how to properly do those movements.
2: Okay, I like it.
4: It sounds like he's sweating. Look how the table has turned.
2: Okay, first of all, how fun is it to make him do the exercise?
4: You see, I'm
2: right?
4: enjoying it. I'm having a great
2: right?
4: time.
5: This is the first, right?
2: Right, usually you're the one who can well. Do it all over and over and over again. This is great. Now you got the BOSU ball behind you there. Do you use that for stability?
4: Yes, yes, yes. So the BOSU ball is like a really important piece.
2: I
4: we
2: love
4: do it.
2: It.
4: A lot of my clients, we're using this in our training sessions. Mm-hmm. We're also using it in our strength training classes that we teach together. So as you see, he always wants to put some extra muscle endurance.
2: The man's
4: in
2: got so extra.
4: He still got it, right? Mm-hmm.
2: He
4: so
2: does.
4: Making sure that he is still shoulder, wrist, elbow, straight line. Hips aren't elevated, right? And he's stabilizing that neutral spine throughout the whole movement. He's finally sweating. I should do. He does 10.
2: Make it 10. We got it. What he does to you. And if you'd like to get in touch with Charles or Charlie, check out their website, chiselit.com. You can give them a call, 443-253-0090. Stay with us. We'll be right back. Say what you always say.
4: 10.
2: Don't quit.
4: 10.
2: Won't quit.
4: 10. Yes.
2: Yeah.
4: That's
2: all
4: what
2: right.
4: I'm talking
2: we'll
4: about.
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2: The live sending pitcher Dean Kramer to the Twins for an 18-year-old outfield prospect. On the field, the team is doing what it can to help convince the front office they're worth the investment. Taking on the Phillies at Camden Yards last night, O's down 4-2 in the seventh inning when Christian Encarnacion Strand stepped up to the plate. He hits a double to left center, rolls far enough to score both runners and tie the game. He has 11 RBIs in his first nine games. Then later in the inning, two on and two outs for Gunnar Henderson, and he smokes a ball to right center for a bases-clearing triple. It's his fourth triple of the season, but the biggest one so far of the year. Gunnar has had a really frustrating season, but you can see how much he needed it right there at the plate. So excited. The Orioles put together a four-run seventh inning to pull out that win. 6-4. He's like, man, did I need that. Well, tonight's game will feature an extra special pregame ceremony when the O's induct Jim Russo, Storm Davis, and Chris Davis into the Orioles Hall of Fame. The late Jim Russo was a scouting dynamo. He started his career with the St. Louis Browns back in 51. He stayed with the team when they relocated to Baltimore in 54, and he spent 36 years with the franchise helping the team sign Orioles legends like Jim Palmer, Davey Johnson, and Boog Powell. Storm Davis spent six of his 13 major league seasons with the Birds. In his second season with the club, he helped the O's bring a World Series title back to Baltimore. That was all the way back in 1983. And then there's Chris Davis, Crush. He was one of the league's most feared hitters from 2013 to 2016. He would mash the most home runs in the baseball during that four-year stretch. And then he sets the Orioles single-season home run record with 53. That was in 2013. Came to Baltimore in a trade with the Rangers in 2011 and helped the Orioles snap a 15-year playoff drought in his first full season with the team. There's going to be a pregame ceremony ahead of tonight's first pitch, which is scheduled for 7:05. Now to the Ravens, wrapping up their third day of training camp on Friday. The first three practices have emphasized tempo and communication for both the players and the coaches. First-year offensive coordinator Declan Doyle says the team is trying to simulate high-stress scenarios for everyone.
8: Obviously, this would be the first time I'm calling it down there, and whether I'm up in the box or on the field, you gotta hit the button. And similar to how we're doing it with our guys, like putting them through these stressful situations. Same thing. It's a good habit. Like anytime we're in a call-up period, trying to simulate it as best I can, trying to simulate the communication aspect between me and the staff. And so that's really what you're seeing there.
2: The Ravens finish up their first week of training camp today at CQ Stadium. It will be the Ravens' first practice at the University of Maryland in team history. Let's get one last check of the weather. Today is going to be the better out of the two.
4: Yeah, definitely the better out of the two. We can have some rain on the way tomorrow. Looking at today, though, mostly cloudy skies by the afternoon and evening, certainly. 89 is going to be that afternoon high. Checking out Sunday's forecast, though. It's still cloudy in the beginning of the day, but check out that 50% chance as of showers and thunderstorms later in the day.
2: All right, sounds good. That's all the time we have for now. Thanks for joining us. Today's show's next, and we'll see you again in 25 minutes for an update.
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0: From ABC News, I'm Brian Clark. The stalemate over President Trump's continues. Todd Blanche still holds the job on an acting basis. The president wants concerns about the $1.8 billion compensation fund for so-called weaponization. Blanche has said it's dead, and President Trump has affirmed that it is not, says ABC's Mary Bruce.
1: The president digging in, demanding the Senate confirm his embattled pick for attorney general immediately.
2: Todd Blanche is a very, very good man, and he shouldn't be in the middle of this.
1: I pressed the president, why not just put that in writing?
2: Well, it is dead, but, you know, I wish it weren't, to be honest with you. I think people were horribly treated, horribly abused, and I'd like to see them compensated.
1: Tillis saying the president made it clear the fund is still alive, which is exactly why we are attempting to formally end it.
0: Two U.S. officials familiar with the matter tell ABC the president's also weighing a round of intense strikes on energy targets in Iran that could begin as soon as this weekend. He told reporters Friday,
2: I'm losing faith in them because they do lie. And they do misrepresent. Well, the other day, the five missiles were shot. We knocked them down, but we were in the midst of a negotiation.
0: The Justice Department's dismissing charges against the former U.S. Olympian for allegedly vandalizing the reflecting pool, saying new evidence points to damage by the contractor improperly installing the renovations. One of the president's allies, the president of FIFA, Gianni Infantino, is under pressure after he withdrew his proposal to sell stakes of soccer's World Cup to private equity investors. Now, UEFA, soccer's governing body for Europe, says that it's lost confidence in Infantino and that no option should be off the table. 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
4: I'm Chris Cheon. The Orioles rallied past the Philadelphia Phillies last night, 6-4 at Camden Yards. Gunnar Henderson delivering in the seventh.
5: Gunnar hits this to the gap in right center field. That's a base hit. Encarnacion Strand will score. He will give the Orioles the lead. Alonso is going to be waved in from third. He will score. And Gunnar, a belly flop into third base. He pounds the dirt. And the Orioles have seized the lead in the seventh. 6-4, Baltimore.
4: And that's how it would finish. WBAL News Radio's Brett Hollander with the call. Tyler Wells earning his fourth save. After the game, the Orioles traded right-hander Dean Kramer to the Minnesota Twins in exchange for 18-year-old outfield prospect Gianmarco Reyes. Kramer struggled this season with a 6.50 ERA and 12 home runs allowed in 36 innings. Reyes, ranked as Minnesota's number 24 prospect, hit .296 with 7 homers, 44 RBIs, and 49 Florida Complex League games this year. In other news, Friday marked 1 year since 13-year-old Mason Kearns was swept into a storm drain during flooding at his Mount Airy apartment complex. Since the tragedy, the town has inspected roughly 2,000 storm drain structures and begun safety improvements as Maryland prepares to implement Mason's Law. WBAL TV 11's Tori Yorgi has more.
6: A tombstone in the shape of a skate park half pipe, surrounded by the things 13-year-old Mason Kearns loves.
7: It's true that the good die young, because that's what he was. He was good.
6: Allison Eggleston describing her young skateboard and guitar-loving nephew, who died 1 year ago after being swept away by floodwaters and into a drain pipe at his Mount Airy apartment complex. Shortly after Mason's death, we told you the mayor ordered all 2,000 storm drain inlets to be inspected. The town says they've identified 18 open pipe locations where trash racks are needed. To date, the town says 9 inlets have been rebuilt or repaired.
4: Most federal charges against a Baltimore state senator have been dismissed, but the case isn't over. We're going to explain why after traffic and weather. WBAL News Time is 7:04.
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8: Traffic.
9: Between the two beltways on 95 and the BW Parkway, you're not hitting the brakes between Baltimore and D.C. On the beltway, it's clear. On the inner loop and outer loop, no crashes or construction. On 83, from Cockeysville to the city, you're not hitting the brakes northbound or southbound. Now to 95, between the beltway and Aberdeen, lanes are clear both north and south. On 70, from Cooksville to the Beltway, no issues in either direction. And on 97, from the city to Annapolis, you're good to go, northbound and southbound. I'm Abby D, WBAL, News Radio, 1090 and FM 101.5.
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10: Weather. Pleasant weather to start our weekend. We're going to see high temperatures today, making it into the upper 80s, a few spots in the low 90s for the afternoon. Quite a bit of cloud cover, but we will be able to see a bit of sunshine today. Tomorrow, our chances for showers and thunderstorms will increase towards the evening hours. High temperatures will be in the mid 80s. I'm meteorologist Alencia Jenkins on WBAL News Radio 1090 and FM 101.5.
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4: 21-year-old Darius Wolf was sentenced Friday to 95 years in prison for a 2024 armed carjacking in Pikesville that left an 89-year-old woman and her 68-year-old daughter with lasting injuries. Prosecutors cited Wolf's violence and criminal history, while his defense argued that untreated PTSD and failures in the juvenile justice system contributed to his actions. The owner and operator of the Dolly cargo ship pleaded not guilty Friday to federal obstruction and conspiracy charges tied to the deadly Key Bridge collapse. The ship's technical superintendent also charged with falsifying safety inspections and providing false vessel safety certifications to the NTSB. The Maryland Department of Health confirming the state's first human case of West Nile virus this year, and a resident of the Capital Region. Officials recommend using insect repellent, covering exposed skin, and removing standing water to reduce the risk of mosquito bites. A federal judge has made a critical decision involving a Baltimore State senator.
11: Most of the federal charges against Baltimore State Senator Dahlia Tarr have been dismissed. A U.S. district judge ruled six extortion-related counts don't apply under federal law because the alleged thing of value wasn't money or another tangible benefit. Tarr and two co-defendants still face conspiracy and illegal wire communication charges, with the case stemming from allegations they tried to silence a former political consultant. Tarr was defeated in the Democratic primary in June. Marquise Lupton, WBAL News Radio 1090 and FM 101.5.
4: The Ravens are going to hold a special practice today at the University of Maryland. The team wrapping up the first week of training camp with a workout in front of a stadium full of fans. The first time an NFL team will host a practice at CQ Stadium, home of the Maryland Terrapins. The event's going to feature an autograph session and a kid zone. Fans needed to register for tickets, all of which have been claimed. The Orioles back in action tonight at Camden Yards, where they take on the Phillies. WBAL's pregame coverage begins after the news at 6 p.m. First pitch, 7:05. 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
12: 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A lot of ground to cover between now and then. Later in the show, a little bit more from the echoes from the Fauci testimony this past week. As the postmortems continue on that. Also coming up at the 8 o'clock hour this morning, Kathy Zalega joins us. Of course, the special session, and it is special. The Maryland State Legislature begins this coming Monday, today being the first. It's supposed to be just a two-day or three-day session. It's the 3rd through the 5th. So depending on how you count it, that's either 2 days or three. And the core focus is going to be, of course, a state constitutional amendment to clarify that rules requiring state legislative districts to be compact and contiguous do not apply to congressional districts responding to prior judicial rulings. So basically, we're going to have written into the Constitution the ability for politicians to say, I want a congressional district that includes both Salisbury and Oakland. And they'll be within the constitutional rules, because they're going to now make these constitutional rules so that nobody's needs are met except the incumbents. And look, this is not a Democrat issue. It's not a Republican issue. It happens in virtually every state where there is that choice, except states like Delaware, where there's only one congressperson, so it's pretty easy. But here you have this phenomenon of basically it's a power grab. And the intent is to see if they can't do Andy Harris out of his seat and make the legislative districts 8-0 Democrat. Well, if they pull it off, they pull it off. And the way to resolve that, of course, is to have more Republicans get out and vote until the Republicans have the ability to do the same. This is the political tug and pull and push and yank that goes on virtually every day whenever any legislative body is in session. And so it is what it is. We'll talk about that later on with Kaiser Zalega and more. But look, there's something, this is so off topic. And I apologize if you're expecting me to start with something really serious this morning, but this is so off topic, but it's been bothering me. I saw this post on social media yesterday. Said I miss the, here's the post. I do miss walking into a record store. Ah, the good old days when music wasn't in the cloud. And there's a picture of an interior of what was called a record store. Those of a certain age will remember records. Some of us also remember 8-track tapes. So, but, you know, it's, and here's the question I had. I used to have tremendous amount of fun walking through these. There's a great big record store. It was big. And it seems to me it was on Liberty Road, just inside the Beltway. And I think it was called the Record Theater, but I'm not positive. It was basically an old grocery store that had been completely converted. Every kind of music you could possibly want, from rock to jazz to pop to classical, anything you want was going to be in there somewhere. And the ability to just kind of wander through. One of the things that's lost now that everything is in the cloud, and if you want music, you can just simply tell Pandora or Amazon or somebody go ahead and play it for you. But that phenomenon of discovery, of wandering through and saying, oh man, I remember this group, or I wonder what these people sound like. British group I never heard of until I wandered through, and again, correct me if I'm wrong, I think it was called the Record Theater. But the phenomenon of saying, wow, who are Pentangle? And then listening to a bit of it and discovering I happen to really like the sound. It's cool stuff. It's different. But no matter whether it was that or saying, I really want the latest whatever it is album. And that was kind of interesting. And that's been lost somehow. And I wish it hadn't, because it's not the same. There was a certain sense of camaraderie, of companionship when you and seven or eight other people, you have no idea who they are. They don't know who you are, but you're all there kind of going through the stacks, looking at the LPs and the artwork on these things and trying to figure out whether or not this is something that you'd like to have at home with you. Put on the old Gerard turntable or whatever you happen to have. So it's just, you know, I just had this moment of Geezerville there. And so if I'm right on the name of the store, if you happen to remember it, let me know. 410-467-9225. If you want to add your voice to the conversation at any time during the show, 410-467-WBAL. All right. Baltimore County Schools, this is brand new from the banner. Baltimore County Schools have improved test scores for a third year, but they still trail the state. Former Superintendent Miriam Rogers left Baltimore County Public Schools a parting gift, another year of rising test scores. However, Bill Heiser, who is her successor, is going to have to improve scores even more to match the standards statewide. Baltimore County Schools, some of them just, it astounds me what the Baltimore County school system has as who's doing well in what. Nearly half of Baltimore County students were proficient in English. And they're bragging about that. I mean, that's less than Anne Arundel County. That's less than Montgomery County. That's less than Howard County. But even in Howard County, the top one, 66%. In other words, only two out of three individuals in Howard County, the students, only two out of three are proficient in English. And you get to Baltimore City, only one. I mean, it's a third, 33%. Baltimore County is 46%, less than half. And it trails much of the state because of this. Elementary math scored some standouts. However, less than 25% of Baltimore County students were proficient in math. Again, Howard County leads 42%, and then Montgomery County. Baltimore County is fourth. 22% of students are proficient in math. Baltimore City trails once again at 13%, 1% worse than Prince George's County. So I have a basic question. What are they learning? I mean, there are hours being spent in the classroom. If students are not being taught reading, writing, arithmetic, what is it they're learning? And does it make them more prepared to face the world they're going to face when they graduate from high school? Or does it leave them less prepared because the curriculum isn't focusing on the basics? I would suggest it's the latter. And that we're not doing students any good at all by not saying, I'm sorry, you really must do this. You must be proficient in English. The ESOL stuff, the secondary language stuff, I get that, and that's going to have some impact on the scores. However, that doesn't explain the whole thing. Why only a third of students in Baltimore City are proficient in English. Less than half in Baltimore County proficient in English. This is a generational problem, and that's part of the problem. Language isn't just learned in school. Language is learned, you know, on the playground, on the street corner, at home, over the dinner table. So you have generations of individuals who are not proficient in English. These are long-time Americans. These are people who just got off the boat from someplace. And if granddad and grandma are not proficient in English, and then their children were not proficient in English, then you have a kid being raised by generation after generation of individuals who are not proficient in English. That's not a good thing. We need certain things in order to be a coherent and useful culture. Common goals and common language are among the things that we need. The common goals issue we're pretty split on right now, and the common language apparently we're failing on right now. So I ask you, what does that portend for the American culture? 410-467-9225.
13: 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The Orioles take on the Philadelphia Phillies at Camden Yards. Pre-game coverage starts this evening at 5 p.m. with first pitch at 7:05. 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
12: Good Saturday morning to you. A couple of responses, by the way. Yes, it was the Record Theater. I forgot the name until you said it. Quite a place. Jamie and a Freeland. Yeah, it was great, man. And just part of going through a record store, that it was kind of a unique experience, for me at least, was you'd look at an album and maybe you remember one cut from the album and it bring back a specific memory. Or you think, you know, this, for example. Morning, Bruce. Yes, it was the Record Theater on Liberty Road, just inside the Beltway. Amazing amount of stuff. One whole wall was 8-track tapes. I've forgotten that. Another one, cassettes. You'd reach into holes in the plexiglass and drop your selection on the conveyor belt. Very cool layout. Amazing selection of albums. And 45 singles on Melon Havre de Grace, former Hamden native. And this, Bruce, I have a question for you. Define proficiency. Is it a 60% or a 70% score? As an employer, I don't want somebody who's just proficient. I want excellence. How about excellence as the standard for our public schools? Ron and Towson, I don't know exactly how they qualify precisely what is proficient. I would imagine you have a proficiency test, true, false, whatever, multiple choice, where you take a look at, can you conjugate a verb? Can you actually define subject, direct object, verb, those kinds of things? And can you speak English? There's always room for individuals who have, you know, first generation, second generation, who have accents. And I think that actually adds a lot to the language. In France, they don't have the ability to have the language adapt. In France, in order to add a word to the language, it has to go through a special committee of some sort. Honest to God. It has to go through a committee before they can add the word. Here, if a word happens, it just occurs. It's born in the wild, and maybe it's adopted and maybe it's not. That's it. Good morning, Bruce. Baltimore literally has 26 schools with zero students proficient either math or reading. 28 schools. What does this portend, you ask? The answer is a lifetime of crime and poverty. The problem with Republicans in Maryland is not that they don't vote. The problem is that they consistently field fewer than half of the candidates in all county and state elections. Mike, PG, you're right. And this, to a degree, is a problem of money. It's not free to run for office. People who choose to run for office are frequently said, yeah, how much can you front on this? How many thousands of your own dollars can you devote to this? And are you in a position where you're going to walk away from your job for somewhere between 3 and 6 months in order to run for office, and your boss is going to be forgiving enough to go ahead and allow that to happen? If that's the dynamic,

is much more long term, it's hard to get a causal relationship there. There may be a correlation, but as far as it being causal, causation, I think that'd be kind of rough to do. But it's just discouraging to take a look at the scores. Look, I'll get this. I don't know if there's a paywall for the Banner or not. I just don't know because I subscribe to the Sun Papers and the Banner and the Examiner and everything else. So I'm not positive if there's a paywall, but I'm going to post it. If there's no paywall, you'll be able to check it out. It'll be on Bruce's Brain. I'll get it posted during the Half Past News and take a look at it. But if you take a look and you see some of the levels of proficiency in various areas, whether it's English or math, it's discouraging to see that fewer than half of students in Baltimore County, 33% of students in Baltimore City, are proficient in English. That 22% of students in Baltimore County are proficient in math. Proficient in math. 13% in Baltimore City. So whether it's English or whether it's math, it's distressing. Students still struggle with high school level math. English scores are rising. Math is a struggle. English scores, although they're rising, give you the numbers, they got a long way to go before they're anywhere near satisfactory. Anywhere near the satisfactory. We'll just have to watch it and see how it plays out. But so far, it is a little bit discouraging. And then the teachers' unions, by and large, want to discourage kids from going to private schools or any other kind of educational basis because it weakens their power because the numbers are fewer, even if the kids will get a verifiably better education in those other circumstances. Does it not make sense that the money follows the kid? If mom and dad say, my kid's not getting a good education here at this school, and because my kid is not getting a good education here in this school, I'm going to put my child somewhere where he or she can actually excel. One of the arguments back was, yeah, but if you do that, you just leave the bad students behind. You know, as a parent, of course, my kids are older now. They're all done with this process. But as a parent, would the parent's reaction be, that's not exactly my problem? Sounds more like a you problem than a me problem. If you're left with the students who aren't motivated, who don't want to learn, that, again, is something we pay a lot of tax dollars to so that you can have almost $20,000 per pupil to see what you can do about turning those students around. And give me my $20,000 for my kid's education, and I'll spend it in a private school. I'll spend it in a religiously-based school. I'll spend it on homeschooling and use the excess money for us to go to Disney World once a year. Whatever the case might be. Your texts on this 410-467-9225. That is, of course, the GreenSolutionsRemodeling.com text line. And if you add your voice to the conversation, 410-467-WBAL. This text. This is it, isn't it? We no longer have common values. Our culture is devolving. We're the least fit are being enabled. One of the hallmarks of socialism, of course, is the attempt to have equal outcomes, not equal opportunity, but equal outcomes. And what that means is a revision to the lowest common denominator. If you cannot effectively raise the bottom quintile, then that means the top quintile, has to be brought down to where you can then say everybody is equal. It is, you know, as the WAGs say, it's shared misery. If kids have an equal opportunity in any given school, and one must assume within the body of a school, there's roughly equal opportunity, then we should be able to see some kids succeeding and some kids failing, unless the teacher corps really sucks. In which case, we'll see all kinds of kids failing. And I'm not blaming the teachers, because I think much of this burden really should rest

0: parents. But what does one do in this culture if the parents don't care about education? How do you somehow convince their kid to care about education? That's a real puzzle for me. 410-467-WBIL if you want to add your voice to the conversation. 410-467-9225 for the GreenSolutionsRemodeling.com text line.
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2: Fair skies, 71 on TV Hill at 7:30. Good morning, I'm Chris Cheon. This newscast is brought to you by the Maryland Highway Safety Office. Christian Encarnacion Strand hit a game-tying two-run double before Gunnar Henderson's two-run triple capped a four-run seventh inning, lifting the Orioles over the Phillies 6-4 last night at Camden Yards. Encarnacion Strand now has 11 RBI in his first nine games. After the game, the Orioles announcing that they've traded longtime starting pitcher Dean Kramer to the Minnesota Twins ahead of Monday's deadline. Acquired in the 2018 Manny Machado deal, Kramer posted a 42-44 record with a 4.37 ERA during his Baltimore career. In return, the Orioles getting 18-year-old outfielder Jomnardo Reyes. The Dominican Republic native hit .296 with seven homers, 44 RBI in 49 Florida Complex League games before moving to single-A Fort Myers. Federal prosecutors dropping extortion charges against former Maryland State Delegate Dahlia Attar, leaving her charged with conspiracy and illegally intercepting electronic communications. Attar, her brother, and a Baltimore police officer accused of secretly recording a political consultant with a married man and using the footage in an alleged blackmail attempt. From the ABC News Desk, at least 67 people have died after nearly 60,000 people crossed from Morocco into the Spanish territory of Ceuta, many by swimming. As authorities work to determine how the victims died, most businesses remained closed and residents are now still are confined to their homes. The Orioles continue their series with the Phillies tonight. WBAL's pregame coverage starts after the news at 5 p.m. First pitch, 7:05. 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
3: Traffic.
4: On the Beltway, lanes are clear on the inner loop and on the outer loop. Now on to 83, there isn't any issues between Cockeysville and the city, northbound and southbound. On to 95 from the Beltway north to Aberdeen, that's clear net speed on the northbound side and on the southbound side. At the tunnels, no worries. Harbor Tunnel and the Fort McHenry Tunnel are clear. On 97 from the city to Annapolis, at speed on the northbound side and on the southbound side. If you're traveling between the two beltways, no issues on 95 or the BW Parkway. 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
3: Weather. Pleasant weather to start our weekend. We're going to see high temperatures today, making it into the upper 80s, a few spots in the low 90s for the afternoon. Quite a bit of cloud cover, but we will be able to see a bit of sunshine today. Tomorrow, our chances for showers and thunderstorms will increase towards the evening hours. High temperatures will be in the mid 80s. I'm meteorologist Delencia Jenkins on WBAL News Radio 1090 and FM 101.5.
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0: Well, coming up Monday, the special session begins in Annapolis. Core focus, of course, is going to be a constitutional amendment that'll go onto the ballot to clarify that rules requiring state legislative districts to be compact and contiguous just don't apply to federal congressional districts. Basically, it's going to be, we're going to pretend that Chesapeake Bay does not exist. Because if they can pretend that the Chesapeake Bay does not exist, then the Democrats in Annapolis will be able to gerrymander Andy Harris's seat to a degree that they hope will put more Democrats in his seat. We carve it so that we end up with an 8-0 representation in Congress. Again, I would argue, as I've argued a number of times, take it away from the politicians completely. give it to an independent panel of neutral arbiters, judges, those individuals who want congressional districts and state legislative districts to follow the simple rules, compact, contiguous, and respecting natural borders. Like if there's a mountain range in the middle of your congressional district, that should not happen. If there's a Chesapeake Bay in the middle of your district, that, again, should not happen. We'll talk with Kathy Zuliga about what's apt to happen on Monday. She's coming up around 30 minutes from right now on WBAL. David is in San Francisco. He is first up this morning. Good morning.
7: Oh, thanks, Bruce. You know, there's a pretty easy way to deal with the school problem. Let's get rid of that Texas School Book Commission. You remember, they've been foisting their crappy books on America for, what, 50 years? And they've been America's reading levels, cognizant level, the ability to study and focus.
0: So you would argue that it's not a lack of educational structure. It's not the parents. It is the book somehow. The book itself discourages students from studying to such a degree that we have the kinds of numbers we have.
7: Well, you don't understand how the Texas School Book Commission works?
0: I understand fully, but what I'm saying is you're picking out something that may have a correlation, but I don't think this is not the cause. The cause of students not getting good grades, not being competent in math or English, has to do with the level of education they're receiving and has to do with what, I'm sorry, David, I was mid-sentence, has to do with the level of education they're receiving, has to do with whether or not the parents care about that education. Oddly, you know, we have always had the possibility that parents care about the education. What you will find, no matter what school book is being used, is in those households where the parents care about education, the kids learn. In those households where the parents do not care about education, the kids do not learn. David, thanks for your call. Appreciate it very much. 410-467-WBAL is our telephone number. If you want to add your voice to the conversation, 410-467-9225. If you want to text us on the greensolutionsremodeling.com text line. Interesting. No mention of Trump socialism in our economy. Quick quiz. How many tech companies did the U.S. government partially nationalize this past week? The U.S. government now has equity stakes in how many companies now? How did we get there from this conversation? Sometimes I marvel at where your brains go. We have a guy calling from San Francisco who's convinced that the reason students aren't learning is because of the Texas school board decisions and the school textbooks that are chosen in Texas, which do, again, impact the school books that are chosen elsewhere around the country. But to argue that the content of a school book is why kids are not learning, to me, is a very curious kind of argument. The biggest crime with public education, this texted in, is that in nearly every county in the state and throughout the entire country, 70% or more of the county's entire budget goes towards an educational system that is failing. 7 out of 10 county dollars collected in Prince George's County go toward a failing educational system that places them 23rd out of 24 school districts every year. That leaves a mere 30% of the budget left for incidentals like roads, police, fire, senior services, etc. One could argue that's fairly absurd. And Bruce, the test results are exactly what the Democrats want. The students will turn out to be members of a dependent society, dependent upon government handouts, which will eventually result in socialism. Government will control your life. Remember, give a person a fish, they'll feed him for a day. Teach a person to fish, and you'll actually encourage him to sit in a boat and drink beer all day long. I think that's what the saying goes. It's always true for me. 410-467-9225 for your text on the greensolutionsremodeling.com text line. All right. One of the things that we're witnessing in this country is a redefinition of both political parties. It's interesting to see. The Republicans have seen that with the MAGA movement inside the GOP. There are now, you know, different wings inside the GOP. One could argue pretty effectively that the real dominant wing inside the GOP now is the MAGA wing, the Trump wing, but the other wing still does exist. And the Democrat Party was seeing a much larger rupture potentially. And that is the existence of the Democrat Socialists. And the Democrat Socialists are individuals who are not Democrats, but they've decided to run on the Democrat ticket because
8: the two parties.
0: That's exactly where they have access. Megan Romer is one of the co-chairs of the DSA, and she says the reason that they're running as Democrats is because the two-party system is hurting the peeps, and the only way the DSA can have that positive impact they want to have is to basically subsume one of the two parties. They've chosen the Democrats.
8: The two-party duopoly, the two corporate parties, it is aimed at both of them, and it comes from the working class. The establishment Democrats should be worried about the voters and about what the voters think and about what the constituency thinks. And right now they have not been delivering, and our candidates are and have been, and it's resonating with voters.
0: And it's interesting. She's on to something, that the Democrat Socialists are much more energized inside the Democrat Party than the traditional Democrats. She had this conversation with Shannon Bream over at Fox to explain why the DSA is running as Democrats and not as simply a third party.
8: The two parties have, over years and decades, created a system where ballot line access is extremely difficult for third parties. I also have been told a lot of times by Democrats, don't vote third party, it's wasting your vote. Mm-hmm. So we run on the Democratic ballot line where it makes sense. We run independents sometimes where that is a viable possibility, but it's a ballot line. And what matters is what the voters think, and the voters are overwhelmingly choosing our candidates.
0: And again, if there's any confusion as to what the differentiation is between the Democrats and the Democrat Socialists, Romer answered a series of questions, you know, thumbs up, thumbs down on various issues. This clarifies for you who the DSA is on a number of issues you might care about.
8: The two parties have, over years and decades, created a system where ballot line access is extremely difficult for third parties.
9: Abolish the Senate.
8: True.
9: Okay, replace the presidency and Supreme Court as we now know them.
8: Yep.
9: Abolish ICE.
8: Absolutely.
9: Abolish borders and give amnesty to anyone currently in the U.S. illegally.
8: As a long-term plan, yep.
9: Defund the Pentagon.
8: Absolutely.
9: Abolish prisons, at least in large part.
8: Yeah, again, that is part of a long-term program, yeah.
9: Okay, so no prisons. Government or public ownership of most large corporations.
8: Yeah, absolutely.
0: Well, looking at it from the last element back to the first, starting with the last element, government ownership of major corporations, that's socialism. They're not Democrats, they're socialists. Now, if that is one's particular point of view, fine, you're welcome to it. I would suggest that you do a little historical search as to where that kind of policy has worked in the past. It's a very short book. I think it's a page long and it's blank. That kind of model does not work. It does not work well if government and a capitalist society decides to use crony capitalism instead, and that is the government puts its thumb on the scale in any industry toward one business or another. And I think actually some of that is going on right now in our government. It will be to our disadvantage if that continues. Evan Barker is a former Democrat consultant, now toward the independent scheme rather than toward a Republican. And she says that part of what's happened in the Democrat Party is the base has completely radicalized.
10: It doesn't surprise me. I think over the last 10 years, you know, there were people that I knew working in Democratic politics that ardently supported Hillary Clinton in 2016 and have now swung way to the left and are, you know, now telling me that they're behind people like Abdul al-Sayed. And I think the base has actually radicalized in a more far-left direction.
0: Yeah, this guy al-Sayed she's talking about is a candidate for the Senate in Michigan who has gone out of his way to attack sitting Democrats. I guess this is part of a campaign strategy. Among the Democrats he has chosen to attack is John Fetterman of Pennsylvania, who looks at all of this with, I guess, a little bit of amusement.
11: I never worked out in male modeling. You know, yeah, I mean, you know, call me Senator Shrek, whatever. But this guy is really the Pontiac Platner, and now he's really running to be the head of our emerging pro-Hamas wing here in the party.
0: Yeah, and I think that he is right in that analysis. By the way, when he mentions Platner, Platner's the guy they had to take off of the ballot in Maine because it would be to the disadvantage of the Democrats to have him continue on the campaign. But you see who they've replaced him with. This is just amazing if you think about it. They've decided to dump Platner and replace him with a guy named Troy Jackson. Troy Jackson, who has fathered two children with his second cousin. I guess for the Democrats, that's way more mainstream. I don't know how else to characterize it. 7:45 Saturday morning, Bruce Elliott Show.
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0: Very interesting text in, worth observing and considering for a moment. Trump's job approval is 32%, at all-time low, so Nordic social welfare mixed with capitalism is freaking out WBAL and Fox News. Why? Voters are demanding, and this is the contention of the texter, single-payer health care a la Medicare for All, taxing the wealth of billionaires, stopping foreign wars for all, workers over AI, getting money out of politics, and protecting the environment. These Democrat socialists are not communists, but they should scare you and MAGA. No, they're self-professed socialists, not communists, and I've been very clear about that. But let's examine one or two of the bullet points here, because it is interesting. They say they want to get money out of politics. Then how would political races be funded? I guess the government would then decide who receives what kind of support for which offices. When would that decision be made? About a year before Barack Obama was nominated to be president by the Democrats, he was non-entity. He was a nothing burger. So you're going to say about a year ahead of time, the government will somehow begin to parcel out money to those individuals the government thinks is worthy? The Supreme Court has found that political contributions equal political speech. Constitutionally, it is protected. How do you get around to that? So if you want to get money out of politics, you have a constitutional issue. You have a very practical issue as well. Next bullet point, workers over AI. Okay, this takes a moment here to go through, but it's really worth it. There is an economic process where new innovations, technologies, business models replace and make older ones obsolete. There's an economist named Joseph Schumpeter, and he said the key elements include introducing new products, opening new markets, shifting labor and capital to more productive uses. It's called creative destruction. Outdated products, companies, entire industries vanish when they're outcompeted by superior alternatives. That's one of the observations of this. Labor and financial capital shift from dead sectors to modern, highly productive enterprises. And while society gains long-term wealth and efficiency, it causes short-term structural unemployment and localized economic hardship. It is the way capitalism works, through creative destruction. New industries are created. That's why there are very few, economically viable buggy whip companies anymore. Nobody is selling spare wheels for your buggy. I mean, nobody's selling parts for your Ford Model T. There's progress made or change made all the time. So when the argument is workers instead of AI, what you're really arguing is somehow that we should be able to stop progress. Now, I think that AI is going to cause massive disruption. I have no idea how it's going to impact us. Right now, basically, it's a huge encyclopedia. The degree to which it becomes self-aware is where the threat is. And there have been a couple of things that ChatGPT has done that indicate that, yeah, we do have a problem here. There is a potential for AI becoming self-aware. At that moment, then ollie ollie oxen free. And the cows will be out of the barn by then, folks. But I'm not quite sure what one does about that. It's going to be a function of creative destruction and our adapting to another new world. As we adapted to the new world that existed after World War I, the new world that existed during World War II and created after World War II, et cetera, et cetera. This is taxing the wealth of billionaires. I have a philosophical disagreement with somebody who says this. On what basis do I have the right to take someone else's money from them if their money is legitimately earned? If your grandfather worked his butt off and made pretty good money, and your father took that pretty good money and did really well at it, and now you have a good bit of money around, so that on paper, you're worth $1 billion. What right do I have to say, I'm taking your money away from you? What have you done wrong there? What have you done illegal there? Other than you have more money than me, and I'm envious, so I want it. But the idea of whether this is a fair and equitable thing to suggest is a never a consideration for those people who say we gotta tax the billionaires, gotta tax the millionaires, got to tax anybody but me, basically. I'm a flat taxer. Not a surprise. I've been saying this for 25 years on the radio. I think you and I and you and the billionaire next door should pay taxes at exactly the same rate, period. Equal protection under the law, equal treatment under the law. If you're paying a 21% tax at the federal level, then a billionaire on what he earns that particular year should pay that 21% tax as well. If the billionaire becomes a billionaire by not spending money profligately, that doesn't mean I have the right to take his money from him. If he spends money profligately, then perhaps he's not a billionaire anymore. Would that be better? Or should we be encouraging thrift in this society? So the whole idea of saying we're going to tax the wealth of billionaires, by what moral right would you have to do that? The money you earn as an individual is pretty straightforward. This is your labor. This is a human right. It's what defines you as a free person rather than as a chattel or a serf working for the lords and ladies of the land. By what right does somebody have to say, I'm going to take that money from you? Thus, once again, you are basically enslaved to the lords and ladies of the land. Nobody has that right, I would argue. Nobody. And final note, because it only takes 2 seconds. Single payer health care a la Medicare for all. I think if you'll examine the Canadian system, which is a single payer system, I think you will understand why an awful lot of Canadians, when they really need health care, come here instead of staying there. The system doesn't seem to work very well. That's it. Bruce Elliott Show this Saturday morning on WBAL.
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0: Bruce Elliott Show, Saturday morning on WBAL News Radio, 1090 FM, 101.5. This coming Monday, in Annapolis, a special session of the joint public bill hearing is scheduled for noon on Monday, August 3rd, following the morning opening of the chambers. Oral testimony capped at 50 pre-registered witnesses, limited to 2 minutes each, managed through the Maryland General Assembly portal, talking about the proposed constitutional amendment to change things up just a bit in the state, basically doing away with Andy Harris's congressional district. We'll talk with Kathy Zulega about that coming up in around 5 minutes right here on WBAL.
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2: Sunny 71 on TV Hill. Good morning. I'm Chris Cheon. 1 year after a Mount Airy teen's death, new storm drain protections taking shape, and the Orioles rallied to win at Camden Yards, then traded a veteran starter after the game. We'll have more on that, but first, the latest from ABC News. It's 8 o'clock.
3: From ABC News, I'm Brian Clark. President Trump says he'll renew his push for his so-called anti-weaponization fund and get it done. Made that threat on social media amid his standoff over his pick for attorney general. ABC's Christian Cordero has details.
4: Senators John Cornyn and Tom Tillis say they will not vote to confirm Todd Blanche until the administration addresses concerns over two key parts of a settlement agreement between Trump and the IRS, including putting in writing that a nearly $1.8 billion fund paid for by taxpayers to the president's political allies is dead, and narrowing the scope of the provision granting Trump and his family businesses immunity from IRS audits.
3: Two officials in the White House tell ABC that President Trump's weighing a round of intense strikes on energy targets in Iran. On Friday, the president sought to downplay how long the military operations lasted. He initially said it would be done in 4 to 5 weeks.
5: You look at any one of the wars, Korea, any one of them, they're in there for many years. We're in for 5 months, and we have obliterated their military capacity. Again, they've got some left, but soon they won't have some left.
3: The Justice Department late Friday filed a motion to dismiss charges against a former Olympian who was accused of vandalizing the reflecting pool. New filing says evidence shows improper installation led to the problems with the pool. Temperatures in parts of the West could reach record highs today.
6: A growing heat dome creating perfect conditions for extreme wildfire behavior in the Pacific Northwest. Oregon, in the middle of what could be its worst wildfire season on record, burning more than 1.8 million acres. More than half the state facing severe drought-level conditions. The dangerous heat wave gripping the West and parts of the South, impacting nearly 58 million Americans from California to Montana and across portions of Texas and Florida.
3: It's ABC's Jacqueline Lee. 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
2: I'm Chris Cheon. The Orioles rallied from a two-run deficit with four runs in the seventh inning to beat the Phillies last night 6-4 at Camden Yards. Gunnar Henderson delivering the go-ahead two-run triple, and you could see Gunnar after sliding into third base. He had a huge fist pump. He was fired up, as was the crowd. Masson's Kevin Brown asking Gunnar after the game what that release of emotion was like.
7: You couldn't even imagine, man. It's obviously been tough. But to come through for the team in that way is obviously huge for the team, and also just kind of myself, because felt like I hadn't come through in a while, and it was nice to get one finally.
2: Henderson's triple followed Christian Encarnacion Strand's game-tying two-run double. Tyler Wells pitching a perfect ninth for his fourth save. These two teams are going to play again this evening, 7:05. WBAL's pregame coverage begins at 5. After last night's game, the Orioles traded starting pitcher Dean Kramer to the Minnesota Twins. In return, Baltimore's getting 18-year-old outfielder Gionardo Reyes, who hit .275 with 7 homers, 46 RBI, and 17 stolen bases in the Twins minor league system. In other news, Montgomery County police say a 17-year-old opened fire inside Wheaton Mall yesterday evening, shooting a 13-year-old boy in the leg. Armed security detained the suspect near Dick's Sporting Goods until officers arrived, while the victim was hospitalized with non-life-threatening injuries. A federal judge has dismissed extortion charges against Baltimore City State Senator Dahlia Attar, who was accused alongside her brother and a Baltimore police officer in an alleged blackmail scheme targeting a political consultant. Attar still faces charges of conspiracy and illegally intercepting electronic communications. 1 year after 13-year-old Mason Kearns was swept into a storm drain and killed during flash flooding in Mount Airy, family, friends, and community members gathered Friday to remember his life. The town has since moved forward with plans to improve flood safety, including a new warning siren system. Hundreds are racing through the Maryland Zoo to support families with critically ill children. We're going to have more on that after traffic and weather. WBAL News Time is 8:04.
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8: Traffic.
9: Starting with tunnels, no issues at the Harbor Tunnel or the Fort McHenry. Traveling between the two beltways on 95 or the BW Parkway, you're at the posted speed limit both northbound and southbound. Right now on the beltway, I looked at the cameras around the beltway and I didn't see any delays at speed, inner loop and outer loop. On 95 from the beltway north to Aberdeen, you're good to go northbound and southbound. On 70, between Cooksville to the Beltway, there isn't any delays eastbound or westbound. On 83, from Cockeysville to the city, both directions at the posted speed limit. And on 97, from the city to Annapolis, no problems on the northbound side or on the southbound side. I'm Albie D, WBAL News Radio, 1090 and FM 101.5.
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8: Weather. Pleasant weather to start our weekend. We're going to see high temperatures today, making it into the upper 80s, a few spots in the low 90s for the afternoon. Quite a bit of cloud cover, but we will be able to see a bit of sunshine today. Tomorrow, our chances for showers and thunderstorms will increase towards the evening hours. High temperatures will be in the mid 80s. I'm meteorologist Alencia Jenkins on WBAL News Radio 1090 and FM 101.5.
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13: Open every Sunday underneath the Jones Falls Expressway on East Saratoga Street, the Baltimore Farmers Market is a gathering place for Baltimore residents to eat and shop.
14: It connects the other counties to the city. Our farmers come from counties around the state of Maryland to bring locally sourced vegetables and produce, poultry and eggs and all those things that are being farmed right in Maryland.
13: That's Robin Murphy, CEO of Create Baltimore, who says not only are most of the products grown fresh in the last 2 weeks, the market also accepts EBT cards and SNAP benefits. Caitlin Bancroft, WBAL News Radio 1090 and FM 101.5.
2: And we've got Casey Cares Foundation's 17th annual 5K and 1 mile walk at the Maryland Zoo going on. Organizer Casey Baines.
15: Good morning. I cannot believe it. We have over 700 runners signed up today here at the Baltimore Zoo to run not just for the fun of it, but to help all the critically ill children in our community who are battling for their lives.
2: 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That's coming up from 11 a.m. to 1 p.m. I'm Chris Cheon, WBAL News Radio 1090 and FM 101.5.
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16: Good night, Bruce.
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17: Big crook, Bruce.
16: Where's Bruce?
17: It's not here, Bruce.
0: Yeah, I am. I'm right here. It will be until 10 o'clock this morning. Good morning, Bruce Elliott Show on this Saturday morning. I'm pretty exciting for all of us. This coming Monday, We actually are going to manage to completely drain the Chesapeake Bay and then, I guess, take all the water from the Chesapeake Bay and shoot it off into space somewhere. So it'll be kind of just a big field between what was once the eastern shore and the western shore, but now it's just going to be the shore. So we can't do it physically, but we're going to do it with our votes, or at least the votes of those in Annapolis who want the first district to ignore the idea of observing natural barriers. And they want the first district in Congress to go, in essence, from Salisbury to Columbia. Makes perfect sense to me. No, it doesn't. Not at all. Kathy Zuleika joins us right now. Thank you very much, Kathy, for being with us. I appreciate it. I know Monday you're excited about saying, oh gosh, let's make the Chesapeake Bay go away.
18: Yes, we're all so excited, Bruce, to go back to Annapolis for a three-day circus.
0: Yeah. Well, my understanding is, in order to make sure it's only 3 days, they're turning off the air conditioning.
18: Well, maybe. But, you know, they do have the supermajority, and they could get it. Look, Bruce, I've seen them pass a bill in less than a day. So where there is a will by the Maryland Democrats, there is a way.
0: Okay, look, what's going to be proposed, but tell me where I'm wrong here. What's going to be proposed is a constitutional amendment that will be on the ballot to clarify that rules requiring state legislative districts to be compact, contiguous, and observe natural barriers do not apply somehow to congressional districts, which to me is just bizarre. So the amendment's going to require a 3/5 supermajority vote in both the House and Senate, which they have, to bypass a veto or pass forward, which would then place the question on the November 26th ballot for Maryland voters. The idea would be that this would give them the ability to ignore natural barriers. That's the big thing here. Because Andy Harris' district, the first, well, it's pretty clearly a distinct body there. It is compact. It is contiguous. It observes natural boundaries. And it is, by the way, built the way the congressional districts should be built, which you have many people have similar world looks, world outlooks, and goals. And they want to just tear that apart because they want that one extra seat in Congress.
18: Yes, you've summed it up well. You know, what happened back in 2022, so, you know, for your audience that's smarter than the average bear knows that redistricting is done every 10 years. So the federal government does a census on the decade. And then at the next election, 2022, there is a new map for state legislative districts, for county commissioners, county council, for everybody, for, you know, for congressional, which is every 2 years. So we took the map to court. The court was Zuleika versus Lamone and Parrott versus Lamone. So Neil Parrott had a case and I had a case that went to the Supreme Court of Maryland, and we were successful. And Judge Battaglia struck that map down, the one that they're going to try to pass. And she said that this violates the Maryland Constitution and it violates the Declaration of Rights. And you have to, the Constitution says districts must be compact, contiguous, and respect natural boundaries. She also talked about disenfranchising Republican voters. But those parts of it that the Constitution spells out very clearly, compact, contiguous, natural boundaries, if that applies for state districts, it must therefore apply for congressional districts. So they can't get around that, Bruce. They want desperately to get rid of the one Republican district we have in the state. They want to disenfranchise voters just like a good communist would do. You can't beat them at the ballot box. So let's, you know, beat them over the head with a law that they're going to create. So they're changing the Constitution. That is how they're going to get it done, because they can't get around the Constitution as it's currently written. And it's shameful. And it'll be, you know, we believe what they're doing is illegal. I'm a member of the Maryland Freedom Caucus. We know that it's illegal, and we will take them to court. We believe we will prevail. So soon as Governor Moore has his balloons and pancakes and clown circus at the bill signing, we are going right to court.
0: Okay, we were talking with Delegate Kathy Jalega on this, and Kathy, the idea somehow that they can apply this now to congressional seats, that kind of begs an observation, and that is, it's not just the congressional districts that have been gerrymandered in this state. This applies in the state Senate and the House of Delegates as well. Are the Democrats going to now say, well, because to prove we're not being political here, we're going to redistrict those things as well, because that would mean a rather significant pickup of Republican seats?
18: You know, Bruce, you're right. And that's something that we are going to consider, the Maryland Freedom Caucus. We're going to consider that in the fall. We are going to have some meeting with some lawyers way smarter than us and talk about whether we should take the current Senate and House district map to court because of the Calais decision. So there was a Supreme Court decision that said you can't write districts by race. And, right. You know, that's illegal, the Voting Rights Act, the portion of it that had the state of Maryland, many other states. And that's how some of the other states have put in new congressional maps, because the maps were clearly gerrymandered for race. Mm-hmm. Well, if you look at Maryland's legislative maps, they are clearly, many of them, clearly drawn to give a racial advantage to black voters, black representatives. And that's illegal. So that is a lawsuit for another day. This bill is just about congressional redistricting. You know, we feel really good that, just like in Virginia, the Democrats, if you'll remember, pushed through a bill, got it on the ballot by a narrow margin, it passed it. And that's the problem with this. If our lawsuit is not successful and they put this on the ballot, we're going to have to spend a lot of time and money educating voters about why this is a bad idea. You know, who wants to say the Declaration of Rights doesn't apply to congressional redistricting? Well, that's actually what the bill says, because Judge Battaglia said you're violating the Constitution and the Declaration of Rights. But we're going to, it'll be expensive. We feel pretty good about our lawsuit. But Virginia, the courts overturned it because Virginia violated a bunch of things when they put that on the ballot. We believe a similar thing's going on here.
0: Now, you have put us to the side something that I want to pursue as well with you, because we're going to follow what happens starting on Monday. I'm going to follow it sadly, because I suspect I know how that's going to play out. But the other issue you mentioned is that the Supreme Court did just recently say, in side-by-side decisions, you can gerrymander for political purposes. You cannot gerrymander for racial purposes. And so that's going to apply, it seems to me, at some point to the Maryland House of Delegates and to the Maryland Senate, that there are districts that would appear to be gerrymandered for racial purposes. The Supreme Court has now found, as you noted, that is now judged to be against the law. That's going to require a redrawing of those districts. What's the time frame there?
18: Well, we would, if that were to happen, so first we would have to challenge the current legislative map in court. And that, as you know, that takes some time. And so if we have 4 years to do it, because the next election is going to be in 2030. And then the next redrawing would be done before the 2034 election. Mm-hmm. So, you know, that's something that we're going to have to take a look at. There's clearly no rush, because the next election is in 2030. But that is something that we are considering, because it is what they've done is illegal. A big way they get around it is the Maryland Constitution does say substantial, the congressional redistricting is mostly dictated by the federal law.
0: Yeah.
18: Or dictated by the federal law. and they have to have equal representation per district within one voter, which is amazing that they can do that, but yeah. they do. The Maryland legislative maps have to be, quote, substantially equal, which they've determined, quote, substantially is 5%. So you get districts that are 5% overpopulated or 5% underpopulated. So in essence, some districts like mine could have 8-9% more than another district that they're gerrymandering to elect a Democrat.
0: Got it.
18: But interesting that Calais did say you can gerrymander for political purposes.
0: Yeah, indeed. Kathy Zaliga, thank you very much for your time. I always appreciate it. You are such an articulate spokesperson for what's going on. You speak English, which is very nice, rather than speaking legislative. And you and I will talk again down the road. Have a wonderful time starting Monday. You know, there was that guy in Congress who pulled the fire alarm. So just mentioning that.
18: We're going to beat him with our intellect and words, not fire alarms.
0: Good. I'm glad to hear that, Kathy. Thank you.
18: Right.
0: We'll talk again. Appreciate
18: thanks, Bruce.
0: It.
18: Bruce. Okay. Bye-bye.
0: 820 right now. 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
0: Interesting text in. Bruce, as a registered Democrat, I've written to my legislators several times that this initiative is unfair for the Republicans and unaffiliated in Maryland. Thus, to voice this again at the start of the special session is a waste of my breath. I would like the Republicans to use their money not on a governor's race, but on advertising and awareness and education of the voters of how unfair this amendment is. After all, it is up to the voters to vote the amendment down. Yes, it'll be proposed and passed in the legislature Monday, Tuesday, Wednesday. However, it will come up again in November. So in November, the voters in this state, unless they simply pull the lever, well, it's Democrat, I'm pulling that lever, or it's Republican, I'm pulling that lever. If they read it, they can then make a determination as to whether or not they think this is a good policy. This text in. Can professional radio hosts give politicians some speaking lessons? Recently, the mayor spoke to your weekday morning show. He discussed the thugs who attacked the senior at the 7-Eleven. One thug had a sword The mayor is unfamiliar with that word. He called it a sword. Yeah. You know, well, knock on wood on that one, man. And we'll see how it plays out. That's all I got to say. What does it take to change a district? Republican to Republican. People just don't understand where all the Republicans are. Okay. Here are the raw numbers. The Democrats have around 50% of all registered voters in this state. The unaffiliateds have, the independents have around 26%. Republicans have around 24%. Now, there are a number of topics I've talked about because of these numbers, but that's where the votes are. Republicans clearly are the minority party in Annapolis, as they are in the state. The way for the Republicans to get more seats is to convince people that the Republican philosophy is more advantageous for them as individuals than is the Democrat philosophy. And that's done through calm conversations. The problem is, I'm not at all sure in today's political

0: district Republican. It takes reasoned conversation and eventually winning people over one individual at a time. Or it takes some kind of a massive event where every Democrat is delegitimized and every Republican is legitimized. And I don't see that happening. I don't see what kind of event that would be. The people who really lose on this, by the way, are the independents. Again, in this state, they're told you have to pay for the primaries being held by the Republicans and the Democrats. You get to pay for them, but you don't get to vote in them. You get to pay for anything associated with the two political parties, but you don't get to participate at all in them. So the people who really lose in this state on day one are the independents. Between the independents and Republicans, you have just about 50% of the vote, whether it's 51 or 49. It's, you know, what day of the week is it? You got to figure it out. And this. Thank you so much, Bruce, for laying out a cohesive, logical argument on the ills of socialism and the advantage for capitalism. I can never understand why people want to take other people's money. If somebody has worked hard for their money, they have the right to do with it as they wish. Ultimately, at the root of socialism, it's envy or jealousy of people who come up with a good idea. They worked hard at it and were successful. There are no incentives in the socialist system for people to want to invent, thrive, and build. Tony Newton. All right. I think by and large, you're right there. There is always the inclination to say, and you hear this from Democrat politicians a good bit, they don't need all that money. I'm sorry. I don't think that any politician should be in a position of determining what it is you, quote, need. This is for you to determine what you need and what you want. Those are personal decisions, not a decision that should be made by some politician at any level. And if a politician says, you know, that guy, Tony has too much money, and he's not doing anything with it, we have to take some of his money from him because it's a social good. Because we have to take his money so that we can do socially wonderful things for other individuals. Because he doesn't need to have all that money. And there are other people that really do have real needs. I have trouble with that logic. It's Tony's money. It's not the government's money. It's this guy, Tony. He got up in the morning. He worked hard. Worked 8 to 5 every single day for 40 years straight from age 20 to age 60. He's looking at retirement right now. And you have the state of Maryland saying, well, we want you to stay around here and continue to be a citizen so that we can tax you during your retirement. If Tony's a rational human being, he's going to say, I'm sorry, I'm moving. And this happens not just on retirement, but it happens over and over again as government decides it has to take some of your money from you because it has to figure out what to do with your money and you're not capable of making the same set of decisions. You may decide, I'm going to simply sit on my money and eventually I'm going to give it to my kids. Eventually. You may decide, I'm going to go on a worldwide trip and when I come back, I'm going to be flat broke, but I'm going to be a very happy guy. None of my damn business. It's not the business of anybody in Annapolis. It's your money. It's your life. You should have the complete right to do with it as you wish without government saying, oh, you have too much money. We're going to classify you as a millionaire and take more of your money because we need your money more than you need your money. It's not a matter of need. It's a matter of rights. By what right does government decide it's going to take your money from you? Only difference between that kind of targeted taxation and highway robbery is that the people with the targeted taxation wear nicer ties. I mean, that's the only difference. Coming up, Anthony Fauci continued repercussions from his testimony this past week. Wow, it was some kind of fun. And by the way, I am not going to testify on anything because my Fifth Amendment rights, blah, blah, blah, blah, blah, blah, blah, blah. 8:30 on WBAL.
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2: 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I'm Chris Cheon. This newscast is brought to you by the Maryland Highway Safety Office. federal judge has dismissed 6 extortion-related charges against Maryland State Senator Dahlia Attar. Her

0: brother and a former Baltimore police officer in an alleged scheme to silence a political consultant. The judge ruled the alleged demand that the consultant refrain from criticizing or opposing Attar amounted to coercion, not extortion, under federal and Maryland law. Sheetz proposing a new convenience store and gas station on Liberty Road near Routes 26 and 27 in Taylorsville in Carroll County. The concept also calls for 47 parking spaces in the plan. From the ABC News desk, ICE detained Johns Hopkins researcher Fatima Amika at BWI Marshall Airport Tuesday, alleging the Cameroonian national overstayed a visa that expired in 2024, despite documents showing she has a work permit through 2029 and a pending asylum case. And officials say tens of thousands of migrants who crossed from Morocco into the Spanish territory of Ceuta are now returning to Morocco after a chaotic and deadly journey. Stores are reopening and streets are returning to normal in the city of 80,000. President Trump called it an invasion. Former first baseman Chris Davis and pitcher Storm Davis are being inducted into the Orioles Hall of Fame, while the late executive and scout Jim Russo will receive the Herb Armstrong Award. They'll be honored during an on-field ceremony before tonight's 7:05 game against the Phillies at Camden Yards. WBAL's pregame coverage is going to start after the news at 5 p.m. Again, first pitch, 7:05. I'm Chris Cheon, WBAL News Radio 1090 and FM 101.5.
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2: Traffic.
3: 83 from Cockeysville to the cities at the posted speed limit northbound and southbound. Right now at the tunnels, you're not tapping the brakes at the Harbor Tunnel or the Fort McHenry. On 95 from the Beltway north to Aberdeen, no delays slowing you down northbound or southbound. Currently on the Beltway, you're not hitting the brakes on the inner loop and on the outer loop. 70 from Cooksville to the Beltway, that's clear both eastbound and westbound. 97 is clear from the city to Annapolis, north and south. And between the Beltways, no issues on 95 or the BW Parkway on the northbound side or on the southbound side. I'm Albie D, WBAL News Radio, 1090 and FM 101.5.
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2: Weather. Pleasant weather to start our weekend. We're going to see high temperatures today, making it into the upper 80s, a few spots in the low 90s for the afternoon. Quite a bit of cloud cover, but we will be able to see a bit of sunshine today. Tomorrow, our chances for showers and thunderstorms will increase towards the evening hours. High temperatures will be in the mid 80s. I'm meteorologist Alencia Jenkins on WBAL News Radio 1090 and FM 101.5.
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2: 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Stay with WBAL for the latest forecast from the WBAL TV 11 meteorologists.
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4: 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WBAL, Bruce Elliott Show, with you from now till 10 o'clock this morning. More texts in. You guys are great on this, by the way. Bruce, I've been mocked for saying that people who are gifted at making money will be able to make money. Conversely, people who won't control their money will always lose it. I think lottery big winners who are broke again in 5 years. Oh, yeah. Frankly, that would probably be me. No, it wouldn't be me, and I'll tell you why. Because I have a built-in spending regulator. It's, you know, like if you go on a go-kart, they put a regulator on the engine so it won't go beyond a certain speed. I have a spending regulator called my wife. And to a degree, she regulates more effectively, by the way, than even on a go-kart. So without her, Lord knows where I'd be, truly. Bruce, now there is a book called Noticing, if you notice, at the demographics of Boulder City, PG County, unfortunately Boulder County these days, there's your answer, the truth hurts, TJ in Pikesville. I have no idea what that sentence means. I'm going to read it again, because somebody smarter than me will be able to tell me what this sentence means. I'm trying my best here, TJ, but here it is. Bruce, now there is a book called Noticing, if you notice, look at the demographics of Baltimore City, PG County, and unfortunately, Baltimore County, these days, there's your answer, truth hurts. and thank you for your participation in the show. Good morning, Bruce. As a retired social studies teacher, I'm appalled at how the news media does not differentiate between Scandinavian socialism and communism. There is private property and private ownership in Scandinavia. Absolutely not in the USSR or in Cuba, although there is some, I believe, in China. When Mayor Mamdani wants government-owned grocery stores, that is a first step, a big step, toward government ownership of production. Please differentiate for your listeners, and maybe the mass news media will pick it up. It is a frightening time for people who care about democracy, personal freedom, and the ability to reach the American dream. One would hope that in New York, by the way, this Mamdani grocery store thing, they're discovering how difficult it is to run a grocery store. The profit margin for grocery stores is 2 or 3%. I mean, they're not making money hand over fist here. If you want to go into a business with a higher profit margin, go online and do a search for industries by profit margin by industries. And you come up with all kinds of industries where there's a much higher profit margin than grocery stores. I mean, for example, banking. You know, get yourself a bank. A profit margin for banks, much higher than grocery stores. Plus, you can, in a grocery store, some of your produce will spoil. And you have that spoilage rate. In a bank, very rarely does like a $1 bill be able to smell kind of funny because it's been out too long. So, you know, you have a much lower spoilage rate, as it were. Good morning. Let's not forget the government who thinks you make too much money and needs you to tax you more are the same government that exempts themselves from all the rules and regulations they impose on others. Take their belief in insider trading, but only amongst themselves and their families. Joe in Baltimore, you are so right. If you or I did what Congress people routinely do, Nancy Pelosi being the prime example because she's been at it for a while. She's been making... Well, I don't know exactly the salary because she's a speaker for a while. They get paid a little bit more, but less than $200,000 a year for her entire career. She's worth millions. You cannot invest that money in the market and hope to do much better than 10% on average unless you have an edge. And her edge is she'd be able to sit in on committee meetings and know exactly where the profit was to be made. And that's where she would invest or have her husband invest. And she did it for her entire career. And when challenged on it, basically, she'd say, basically, stuff it, fella. That's it. Here's this one. Why do people over 70 who own their home have to pay property taxes? You got me. It's a government policy. If you want to keep people who are earning money still, and folks after 70, even if it's just retirement money, they're pulling in money. That money they can spend in the local economy. If you want to keep them around, stop taxing them. I mean, if you've paid for your house outright, why are you continuing to have to pay property taxes on the house? You know, the idea of taxing property, by the way, it's a dodge. It's another way of taxing. Everything eventually is taxing income or the byproducts of income. But they figure that way they can keep the tax on income a little bit lower by taxing you on your property. And everybody pays their property tax one way or the other, either directly if you happen to own or indirectly if you happen to be a renter. Everybody pays it. Everybody pays it. Bruce, a number of Marylanders registered in any particular political party, not a good barometer of political belief. I know of many Marylanders who are registered Democrat in order to have some sort of an effective voice, but they do not believe in the things that the current Maryland General Assembly believes in. That may be true. Along the margins. The problem is that the party in power has the ability through gerrymandering and through where they send your tax dollars to put the thumb on the scale in virtually any issue in front of them. Any issue. All right. Oh, here. Bruce, wait till the New York groceries, New York, you know, city grocery stores deal with the customers who want that 100% discount. Yeah, look, I think it's appalling, but there are parts of every city where grocery stores now have one entrance and one exit. And you will be checked on the way out. and you'll be asked to prove that you actually purchased what you purchased. Where's your receipt, sir? This has been typical in places like Sam's Club for a long time. It will become pro forma. It's going to become the thing everywhere. My suspicion is because theft is a huge knock on the profit margin. I'll give you the profit margins to some of these industries coming up in a couple of minutes. First, though, Anthony Fauci. What a guy. What a guy. Remember, way back when, you could not criticize Anthony Fauci at all because somehow criticizing him was criticizing all of science.
5: They're really criticizing science because I represent science.
4: Yeah, he represents science. That's what he said then. He still does, of course, but now he says he represents science through the Fifth Amendment of the Constitution. Some of the things that came out of his testimony or lack of testimony this past week, kind of interesting, because there are constitutional questions out there. There was a Supreme Court case about 100 years ago, a little more than 100 years ago, late 1880s, early 1890s. And in this constitutional case, it was in essence determined that if you had a pardon, you could not also be claiming the Fifth Amendment. The Fifth Amendment is for self-incrimination and a detriment to yourself as a person. And what the case seemed to indicate was if you've been pardoned, there's no such thing as self-incrimination because there's no downside. No downside whatsoever. Now, the case was Brown v. Walker. It was in 1896. And it addressed the interplay between statutory immunity and constitutional protections against self-incrimination. It examined whether a federal statute can compel a witness to testify without infringing upon the Fifth Amendment guarantee that no person shall be compelled in any criminal case to be a witness against himself. The question is, if you have a full pardon, is your testimony somehow compelling you to be a witness against yourself if you have a pardon for anything you say or did during that time period? And that's an interesting question. They seemed to touch on it in 1896 and said, basically, no, you can't. Once you have accepted the pardon, you can't also lean on the Fifth Amendment. You, in essence, lose the ability to say, I claim the Fifth, if you have accepted a full pardon and immunity from prosecution. And we've seen this happen in court case after court case. And now what's happening because of the way Anthony Fauci handled this past week, we're seeing it here again. He has full immunity. The auto pen gave him immunity. He has immunity. Period. Period. There's no two ways around it. Rand Paul says he really did want to hear from this guy. He wanted to hear from the virus god, but all he heard was, I plead the Fifth.
6: Let's be clear today, you know, what we've seen. I really did want to hear from Dr. Fauci. I wanted to hear perhaps an apology, perhaps some semblance of being sorry for what happened or that judgment errors were made. We didn't hear any of that. But he was subpoenaed here to testify, refused to answer any questions, even after being directed by the chair and being advised of the law requiring him to do so. He has cited a privilege that is unsupported because of his blanket pardon and because he waived the privilege by testifying at the start.
4: Yeah. Anthony Fauci came into that meeting, into the testimony this past week, saying this.
7: The sole reason he is calling me before this committee is to get me to say something, anything, that could vindicate his repeated public pledges that I end up, in his words, quote, behind bars, unquote.
4: Well, you know, prosecutors can say that. People who are speaking out loud can say that. Big deal. And they could say it about any of us. I want to see you behind bars. Well, you have to have a case to prove it with. Rand Paul thinks he has a case. He thinks the Republicans have a case, that the Congress has a case. He can say that out loud. So you say, so what? But the idea you can't criticize him. You can't say, we think you've done something illegal. We're going to try to prove that you did. You can't be prohibited from saying that stuff. unless you're going to taint the jury pool. Rand Paul said, next week, things change.
8: Next week, we will vote to hold him in contempt of Congress. That is a felony, and he can be prosecuted. We can't prosecute him, but we refer him to the Department of Justice.
4: And the Department of Justice does have the ability to prosecute him. More coming up, including some of the back and forth between Josh Hawley and Anthony Fauci. It was delightful. I mean, you're talking about the WWE here. That's next to the Bruce Elliott Show.
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4: Here's a text that requires a comment, if I might. How much has the Trump family made this year? Pelosi made peanuts in comparison from Joe. Joe, I try to be very clear about something. I think corruption or insider trading in government is a creature of both parties. I said as much no more than 10 minutes ago. There's some wax in your ear that prevents you from hearing when I take on the Republicans as I take on the Democrats. Perhaps you might want to address that issue. But as far as how much the Trump family has made as compared to how much the Pelosi family has made, Nancy Pelosi, I can tell you that Nancy Pelosi has a current net worth of around $278 million. On the salary of somebody in Congress, which has typically been around $170,000 a year. Do the math. Let me know how that works out for you. $278 million, largely driven by large-scale tech investments and real estate holdings shared with the husband. If you know where the government's going to be spending its tech money and you invest in those companies, anybody not in Congress, that's insider trading and you can go to jail for it. And as I said, both Republicans and Democrats in Congress who use insider information, they are immune from being prosecuted for this. In my view, once you become a member of Congress, and there are other offices as well, for example, heading the NIH or any portion of the NIH, as Anthony Fauci did, your money should be going into a blind trust. You should have no idea where it's invested or how it's going to be invested. You can give the parameters for what kinds of investments you're in favor of, whether you want a risk or no risk, but then you have no idea. And this applies to Republicans and Democrats and Independents and Green Party and the Constitutionalists and the Libertarians and everybody. You should have no idea, and you should not be able to tell your advisors, quick, buy something in this industry. It should be hands off, because the smell is pretty bad, and it comes from both parties, anybody in power, particularly anybody in power for a long time. You're going to find these kinds of oddities, where somebody who's been making $170,000 or $180,000 a year is worth $278 million. How does that math work? There's no way of making that math work unless you know which levers to pull and exactly what moment to pull them. Exactly when do you make your investments? Exactly when do you bail on the company? So in answer to your question, Joe, for my purposes, they're all guilty of insider trading to one degree or another. They should not be allowed to do so. I have long said that anybody in Congress, anybody in the Senate, anybody in the White House, VP, whatever the situation might be, where they have potential of benefiting off of an investment because they know the insides and outsides of the industry, their money should be in a blind trust. Nobody should be able to figure out what the inside information is and take advantage of it. For you and me, it's illegal. We go to jail. For them, they just get rich, $278 million rich. Just amazing. All right. 8:53 at Bruce Elliott Show on WBIL. Coming up still, more on Anthony Fauci. This is great. Jonah Goldberg, by the way, I got to touch on this before we move further. Jonah Goldberg took on this guy named Hassan Piker. And Hassan Piker is one of the voices from the DSA, the Democrat Socialists of America. He's not an elected guy. He is a thought leader or something. And he firmly believes that he has just the right combination of information to tell people how they should be leading their lives and on what circumstances they should be profiting or not profiting. Here he is.
0: No more to Trumpism, but no more to the Democrats who compromise, who conciliate, and who betray us. No more to the Democrats who will collaborate and cooperate with the fascists, who will fund ICE, who will fund Israel, who will help poison the planet, who will stiff workers and help bosses. We don't need those Democrats anymore.
4: He doesn't need those Democrats anymore because he feels the DSA is on the upswing inside the Democrat Party, and they will be the majority in that party, and they will be making the rules. That's his perception. They've had some success already. The members of the squad, Alexandria Ocasio-Cortez, of course, the granddaddy of them all, of course, Bernie Sanders, and others. They're all, in essence, Democrat socialists. That's the direction which they want their party to go. Jonah Goldberg, when asked about Hassan Piker, who's never run for office, who's never established any expertise in any particular area other than being articulate, being a fairly okay-looking guy, and being able to stand in front of a microphone and be really, give a rousing speech. Goldberg says the guy's a buffoon.
1: I don't take Hassan Piker seriously as a person. I think he's a reprehensible, ideological buffoon. But that said, he does represent the constituency, and it's a very historic constituency. The radical left doesn't like conservatives, but man, does it hate liberals. That crowd is very much like the most radical fringes of the Tea Party was in the Republican Party. It's all aimed at overthrowing the establishment.
4: Yeah, and that's what they're attempting to do. Before you dismiss the Democrat Socialists as a fringe, polling out this past week, two different polls, both of which gave pretty much the same answer. Roughly a third of Democrats identify as Democrat Socialists. We're not talking a fringe here. We're talking a substantial number of Democrats. What was it? Joe Biden got, we were told, 81 million votes when he ran. What's one third of 81 million? No, you're talking about what? 35 million? That's significant. Raymond is in Rosedale. Raymond, good morning.
2: Hello, I'm back again.
4: Well, that's good to hear.
2: You know, I always thought insider trading was terrible because the middle class and can't take advantage of what the both parties have taken advantage of. And I was studying for a Series 6 license, and I couldn't get there for some other reasons that I can't talk about right now. But if a sage agent told you, let's say I got a gift, you know, we're going to make double what you made if General Motors is going to split, and we're going to fix you up with a good profit, and the Congress could jump on that. But if I told you that, I would lose my license.
4: You got that right. Raymond, thanks for your call.
2: Yep.
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4: First, I'll leave the show for this Saturday morning. More on Anthony Fauci coming up in the next 30 minutes. And more on the DSA. Just a couple of things we'll be talking about. Also, you'll hear some of the conversation between Josh Hawley and Anthony Fauci, and it's worth hearing. It really is. And Senator Bernie Moreno weighs in as well. And he says that Fauci duped the gullible during his time in power and should be paying the price for that. You'll hear from him. And, of course, Anthony Fauci reminding us that he will now decline to answer because of his amendments under the Fifth, because of his rights, rather, under the Fifth Amendment to the Constitution of the United States of America. Should just about have that phrase memorized by now. Shame on me for not having a complete down pat. Bruce Elliott Show, 9 o'clock on WBAL News Radio 1090, FM 101.5.
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26: Partly cloudy, 76 on TV Hill. I'm Chris Cheon. The Orioles rallied past the Phillies, then traded Dean Kramer. And tonight, three new names enter the team's, or at least will be recognized by the Orioles Hall of Fame. They're already in. They got inducted yesterday. And ICE arrested a Johns Hopkins researcher at BWI for allegedly overstaying her visa. We'll have more on that. But first, latest from ABC News. It's 9 o'clock.
27: From ABC News,
8: I'm Brian Clark. Senators Tom Tillis and John Cornyn say they're not going to approve Todd Blanche as Attorney General until they get a written commitment from President Trump that the so-called anti-weaponization fund is dead. But Friday, the president said,
10: "It is dead, but, you know, I wish it weren't, to be honest with you. I think people were horribly treated, horribly abused. This has nothing to do with Todd. This was me. Horribly abused, and I'd like to see them compensated."
8: And this morning, the president said that if Tillis and Cornyn do not drop their opposition, he'll push to bring the fund back and says he'll succeed. Today marks 6 months since Nancy Guthrie was abducted from her Arizona home. Her daughter Savannah posted on social media today about the family's, quote, agony and despair, but said they're determined to bring her home. ABC's Eric Kutursky says Pima County authorities have released the text of two ransom notes as they seek to resolve the case.
11: "We have your mother, Nancy. She is safe, but scared. The note demanded $4 million in Bitcoin, and if not paid in 7 days, threatened she will be killed. Your mother is aware of this, and her life is in your hands." 4 days later, a second note claiming Nancy Guthrie, who relied on daily medication to survive, had died. "We did not fully grasp the seriousness of her physical condition. We never intended to hurt her. That was not our intention. She is buried in nature now."
8: Parts of the western U.S. today could see record high temperatures, says ABC meteorologist Samara Theodore.
12: "We're not talking about feel like or heat index. No, 116 degrees in Phoenix, 116 in Las Vegas. Billings is one to watch as well. Saturday, today, temperatures could reach 107 degrees. That could be an all-time high for August. That's what we're anticipating. Rapid City, 105 degrees as well. Daily record-breaking highs."
8: Spain says it's installing a 1,600-foot barrier between its territory and North Africa and Morocco after as many as 60,000 people breached it. You're listening to it.
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26: I'm Chris Cheon. 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The Orioles rallied past Philadelphia Phillies last night, 6-4 at Camden Yards. Gunnar Henderson delivering in the seventh.
14: Gunnar hits this to the gap in right center field. That's a base hit. Encarnacion scramble score. He will give the Orioles the lead. Alonso is going to be waved in from third. He will score. And Gunnar, a belly flop into third base. He pounds the dirt. And the Orioles have seized the lead in the seventh. 6-4, Baltimore.
26: And that's how it would finish. WBAL News Radio's Brett Hollander with the call. Tyler Wells earning his fourth save. And after the game, the Orioles traded right-handed pitcher Dean Kramer to the Minnesota Twins in exchange for outfield prospect Gennaro Reyes, who was ranked as Minnesota's number 24 prospect. The 18-year-old hit .296 with 7 homers and 44 RBI in 49 Florida Complex League games this year. Former Orioles pitcher Storm Davis, former first baseman Chris "Crush" Davis, and longtime scout Jim Russo were inducted into the Orioles Hall of Fame yesterday. Storm Davis helping Baltimore win the 1983 World Series, while Chris Davis holds the Camden Yards record with 11 Utah Street home runs. All three are going to be recognized before tonight's game against the Phillies. WBAL's pregame coverage will begin after the news at 5 p.m. First pitch, 7:05. In other news, ICE agents arrested Johns Hopkins researcher and former Fulbright scholar Fatima Amiaka at BWI Marshall Airport Tuesday, accusing the Cameroon national of overstaying a visa that expired in June 2024. Her supervisor says Amiaka was transferred to an ICE processing center in Louisiana and has not been able to contact her family, friends, and colleagues or attorneys. A federal judge has dismissed 6 extortion-related counts against Baltimore State Senator Dahlia Attar, her brother, and a former Baltimore police officer in an alleged scheme to silence a political consultant. The judge ruled that threatening to release a secretly recorded intimate video unless the consultant stopped opposing Attar amounted to coercion, not extortion, because the defendants were not seeking money or transferable property. The defendants still face conspiracy and illegal interception of communications charges. WBAL News Time is 9:04.
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24: Traffic.
15: between the two beltways on 95 and the BW Parkway. You're not hitting the brakes between Baltimore and D.C. On the beltway, it's clear on the inner loop and outer loop. No crashes or construction. On 83, from Cockeysville to the city, you're not hitting the brakes northbound or southbound. Now to 95, between the beltway and Aberdeen, lanes are clear both north and south. On 70, from Cooksville to the Beltway, no issues in either direction. And on 97, from the city to Annapolis, you're good to go, northbound and southbound. I'm Abby D, WBAL News Radio, 1090 and FM 101.5.
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17: Weather. Pleasant weather to start our weekend. We're going to see high temperatures today, making it into the upper 80s. A few spots in the low 90s for the afternoon. Quite a bit of cloud cover, but we will be able to see a bit of sunshine today. Tomorrow, our chances for showers and thunderstorms will increase towards the evening hours. High temperatures will be in the mid-80s. I'm meteorologist Celencia Jenkins on WBAL News Radio, 1090 and FM 101.5.
26: Currently 73 in Ellicott City, 76. 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
18: On the advice of counsel, I respectfully decline to answer based upon my rights under the Fifth Amendment to the Constitution.
4: That's the virus god, Anthony Fauci. Oh, wow. And of course, you know, a lot of this is just part of a show trial because the consequence is going to be that he's going to be held in contempt of Congress into contempt of the Senate. The question then is, will the Department of Justice actually go after him? Don't forget that you had the former Attorney General of the United States, Eric Holder, held in contempt of Congress. Nothing has ever happened from that. We've had a couple of different Republican administrations, Trump 1 and Trump 2, during which time Eric Holder's still in contempt of Congress, and nothing has happened. The GOP has had two different administrations to say, all right, time to wrap this one up. Nothing has happened. I'm not optimistic that anything is going to happen to Anthony Fauci. If they find him in contempt of Congress, he's going to shrug and chuckle a little bit and walk away with his $12 to $18 million that he made during COVID, because of him. All right. This text probably has, I should probably address this. Bruce is happy when Elon Musk can throw hundreds of millions of dollars at the GOP. He wants the oligarchs to control you. You're drinking the Kool-Aid. These billionaires pay practically zero. You're okay with it. We get it. The workers pay the tax. The wealthy keep their billions. Bruce believes it's better to have trillionaires that protect people from facing medical bill bankruptcy and the GOP healthcare for capitalists die faster. Well, let's be clear as to what it is I believe. I think it's a very high bar that one must cross to take someone's money away from them. It's their money. They've earned it. It's your money. However you've made your money, assume it's within the law, it's your money. I have no right to your money. And I think the government should be very circumspect in deciding it has a right to your money. Once you have that money, let's say you're thrifty, and you put aside $1 million over time, which is not that hard to do if you start at age 20 and you're talking about retirement money. You know, you can get that $1 million within 40 years. Okay, fine. You have $1 million. You're worth $1 million. You're worth $1 million. Not that you're making $1 million. You're just worth $1 million. What you're proposing, because Elon Musk is that plus a whole lot more money because he's worth that much, we simply decide he doesn't need it, and so let's take away his money from him. I think that's morally corrupt. I can't justify that. If he has paid taxes that, according to the tax code, he owns and owes over the course of years, then he's square with the government. And it's not my money. I have no say in what he does with it. I have no claim on it. Nor does the government. if the proposal now is we simply start taxing people because they've been thrifty, think about what that encourages, among other things. You know, we have Charles Segoia, who's our producer this morning, and he's worth about $2 million so far right now. So is it our decision then that Charles doesn't really, quote, need that $2 million? So if he doesn't need that $2 million, you and I get to decide how much of Charles's money he doesn't need, and we'll take it off his hands for him because he doesn't need it. It's not my job to do that. It's not my right to do that. He earned it. I didn't earn it. He earned it. He gets to keep it. And there's a deep philosophical root to this, and let's be clear about what it is. Prior to the Magna Carta, and then growing from the Magna Carta into English common law and then into us, we established over time that we did not simply work for the Lord and Lady. We didn't live on his land and a house that was on his land that he provided and thus could take away from us at any time. We were free men and free women. This was established in the Constitution of this country. It had been established prior to that in English common law. We took it to the next step and say basically no king is around to take their money away from us. That's what differentiated us from being free men, free women, and being a serf, where we're living on the Lord's land and the Lord would, or lady would be able to tell us, we like you, so you get to continue to live on my land or not. It's pretty straightforward. You're a free man. You're a free woman. The money you earn is yours. It's a representation of your labor. It is, in other words, a way of defining you as a free person rather than as a serf, rather than as a slave. Your ability to make money and do with it as you wish defines who you are as an individual, as a free person. We all have the right to be a free person. It's, in my view, it's God-given. It's defined for us, given by God, but specified in the first 10 amendments of the Constitution. If we're not free to do with our money as we wish to do with our money, then we're no longer free, period. Mike is in Abingdon. Mike, good morning, and thanks for hanging on.
0: Good morning, sir. Hey, that's what capitalism is all about. It's about risk.
4: Yeah.
0: And some people that hand down their riches from one generation to the next generation, such as Donald Trump, take that rich and create more riches. That's what capitalism is all about. You give any common person money, $1 billion, that they don't have the ability to manage or get the proper circle of people around, they just as well write off the check and give it away.
4: Yeah. You can choose to risk and be an entrepreneur, in which case you're accepting that risk you may fail, and through that risk you may succeed.
0: Yes,
4: and
0: exactly.
4: This is what you are willing to do in a free society.
0: In a free society, there's not a society in the world that never grows unless it's through capitalism. Every nation of the world, when it gives back to the people, like the Roman Empire from the very beginning, in society, because there's too many kings and not enough Indians. Even the Indians get paid, you know?
4: Mm-hmm.
0: So it's about creativity.
4: Mike, thanks for your call. I appreciate it. 913, Bruce Elliott Show on WBAL. John is in Columbia. Good morning, John.
9: Hey, Bruce. Thanks for taking my call. Actually, really love hearing you on different stations over the years. So I heard a brilliant argument by Ben Shapiro the other day against socialism. And he said that we conservatives too often try to make a logical or historical argument how of his socialism's failures. He says the primary problem of socialism is it's immoral, and it breaks three of the 10 commandments. Most importantly, it breaks the commandment against coveting, which our culture doesn't know that, but envy. And that's what socialism and all these things are doing right now. They're promoting envy, which does no benefit to anyone. It also it's stealing, so that is immoral, and it actually makes money your god. That's the crazy thing. Socialists are actually more focused on money than free market people are. And by the way, that's my second point. We're not talking about capitalism. Capitalism is a Marxist term. I talk about free market. And when you talk about a free market, what's the opposite? A no free market, lack of freedom.
4: Yeah, you're talking about that. You believe in the Milton Friedman definition.
9: Oh, yeah.
4: I appreciate that. Friedman said the great virtue of a free market system is that it doesn't care what color people are. It doesn't care what their religion is. It only cares whether they can produce something you want to buy. It's the most effective system we have discovered to enable people who hate one another to deal with one another and help one another. It's based on a willing seller and a willing buyer.
9: Absolutely. I've been an independent contractor, real estate agent for 38 years. And I can tell you right now, I am color focused. I don't see black or brown or white, but I do see Federal Reserve green, my favorite color.
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22: The Orioles rallied past the Phillies, then traded Dean Kramer. And three new O's Hall of Famers will be recognized tonight. ICE arrested a Johns Hopkins researcher at BWI for allegedly overstaying her visa. Her supervisor says she's now unreachable in Louisiana. And a federal judge dismisses six extortion-related counts against State Senator Dahlia Attar, but conspiracy and illegal reporting charges remain. 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
4: Bruce Elliott Show on a Saturday morning. Oh, this is a great text. Shirley, you can't be serious.
23: I am serious, and don't call me Shirley.
4: All right, then, here's the text. God help us if socialists ask billionaires to pay 5% extra in tax. Only the devil would ask them to pay more. Again, I think we don't have common ground here. I'm a flat taxer because I think we deserve equal treatment under the law. I don't look at somebody and say, you have more money than I do. I'm the government. Thus, I'm going to take more of your money, not just in dollar amount, but in percentage than your next door neighbor. Because I value him more than you. So I'm taking your money from you and giving it to him. I don't believe that. So it doesn't matter. It's just 5% more. I think they should be taxed at exactly the same tax rate everybody else is taxed at. I think we should have very, very few exemptions that we apply, and everybody should pay about the same tax as percentages. I mean, there are a couple of ways of doing this. We can do away with the income tax completely, institute either a flat tax or a fair tax. Flat tax means everybody pays 21% flat. That's it. Fair tax is, in essence, a national sales tax. We're not going to tax your income at all. You buy stuff, you're going to pay a sales tax. So consuming becomes less desirable than saving, more less desirable than thrift. If you want to encourage thrift in this country, then that's a reasonable way of doing it. Telling people you're going to only get taxed if you spend money on stuff. You buy a $15,000 car, you're going to pay, you know, whatever percentage, 21% tax on that purchase. If you buy a $75,000 car, you're going to pay 20% tax on that purchase. The same percentage, it's just applied at a different income level, different expenditure level. the whole idea of saying he has more, thus I can take a higher percentage of what belongs to him. I'm sorry. I think that's morally corrupt. I think that's not fair to that individual. I think it's perfectly fair to say you have the same deductions everybody else has, and we're not going to carve out special deductions just for you, but you're going to be taxed at exactly the same rate. Equal treatment under the law. Pretty straightforward. Chuck is in Columbia. Chuck, good morning. How are you?
3: Good morning. I'm very well, thank you. Concerning Dr. Mengele, nobody talks about where he received the funds to continue his practice of torturing mice. I believe, as a scientist, he is uses the science methods established by Dr. Mengele of the Second World War.
4: In what way?
3: In that he takes unknown substances and injects them into living beings.
4: Oh, but hold on a second. To go from there, which is a scientific practice that a number of various disciplines use, to saying he's the equivalent of Mengele is a bit of a reach. That, yes, he has taken substances in controlled scientific studies and injected them in order to see the effect of them. He did the same thing with the AIDS virus that he worked on. And this is part of the scientific study. There are people who have strong objections to this, to use live animals for these kinds of tests. The problem is nobody has come up with a very effective way of figuring out what other substance or animal or whatever might be used, what petri dish we might use to test certain drugs for human use. I mean, if you figure that the pig has the constitution that's most similar to the human, you should see a lot of pig tests going on. But this is why they use small mammals first and then slightly larger mammals. Yeah. Chuck, I appreciate the call. Thanks. 922, Bruce Elliott right here with you from now until 10 o'clock. Now, I promise you this because it's great. It's just great. Josh Hawley. Now, again, please, these public hearings, some of them are just theater. So, but if you can accept it as just theater, it's pretty compelling theater. I mean, I grew up in a theater kind of environment. And this is like a one man show on Broadway. Josh Hawley is out there on the proscenium stage carrying on this. I mean, it's two man show. It's like Waiting for Godot. They have two characters on stage, and one character is Dr. Fauci, and the character doing all the talking is Josh Hawley.
5: You know what I can't quite figure out is that why you were so obsessed with it, because you're already rich. I mean, and your scheme worked here. I mean, your net worth now is north of $12 million. You got over $1 million in cash awards during COVID, during a 12-month, 24-month span during COVID. $1 million you knocked down in cash money using federal resources. Now you're worth more than $12 million. You've got a pension that in its first year paid out north of $400,000 a year. 1 million people dead, you're getting rich. 1 million people dead, you're using federal employees to get cash awards for you. 1 million people dead, and you're here taking the fifth because you don't want to admit that what really happened in all that time was a multi-month, multi-year course of self-dealing. Isn't that true, Dr. Fauci?
18: On the advice of counsel, I respectfully decline to answer based upon my rights under the Fifth Amendment to the Constitution.
5: Yeah, well, silence is admission.
4: I don't know. You know, I was shocked at Fauci's answer. I had no idea he was going to do that. He says, tongue firmly in cheek.
5: Here's the real thing. At the end of the day, it wasn't just about the money, really, was it? It was really about a power trip. I mean, through all of this, you want to be the most famous scientist in the world. You were so focused on getting every award and every drop of cash that you could, all because you wanted to be on TV. You wanted to be the sun god of science. You wanted to be the guy who was in charge of it all. You wanted to lambast Trump. You wanted to make sure that nobody else stole your spotlight. You wanted to be the guy. You had time to sit for InStyle magazine. But you can't answer questions for the American people. You could sit for In Style magazine, but you're here taking the fifth. You could sit for In Style magazine and get $1 million in cash awards. But now the cat's got your tongue.
4: Yeah. So, and again, a little bit of theater, but it's fun theater.
5: You may have been a good public servant at one time. I don't know. But what I can tell you from reading your emails now, from looking at what you did, how you used your employees, somewhere along the line, it became all about you. You became a narcissist and a megalomaniac and a liar. And you've lied to the American people, and you've lied to this body. And you've disgraced your profession by doing it. You called yourself the most famous scientist in the world. You've done more to harm science than anybody in my lifetime.
4: Senator Bernie Moreno got in on the game as well this past week, saying that, in essence, Fauci duped the gullible. This is...

0: who was more interested in having met a Kardashian than the suffering of the American people.
1: Yeah, and that, by the way, the reference to the Kardashians is from Fauci's his journal. Exactly how his journal became public is a bit of a puzzle to me, but I'm sure I'm glad it did, because what it pointed out, among other things, is he had two very different people, personas. He had the persona that we all saw in public, where he was telling us, you know, you really should be wearing, first, no masks, and then yeah, you really should be wearing a mask. Well, what about the last week when you said that? Well, that's because I wanted somebody else to have them. That was basically what he said. I wanted the medical team to have the masks, so I didn't want you taking them from him. In other words, he was perfectly willing, assuming this was a deadly thing, he was perfectly willing to sacrifice the lives of some individuals. He was going to make that decision in order to have other individuals do better. He wanted the medical teams to be protected more than the population. He made that decision all by himself, and then somehow convinced the dupes that this made sense somehow. Marino says that he ran for office as the Senate. During that time period, he saw the insanity of what was going on and decided to sell his businesses and liquidate everything he owned in order to run for the Senate so that he could actually be in the room to talk to people like Fauci in these kinds of circumstances.
0: It was about 6 years ago today that I decided I'm going to give up my businesses, sell them all, run for office, run for the United States Senate. Here I am sitting in front of you 6 years later saying, who the f*** do you think you were for doing that? It is a total disgrace what you did to this country.
1: That's Senator Bernie Marino. Frank talk there. You dropped the F-bomb in the middle of that sentence. I kind of prefer they didn't do that because I hate editing these things all the time. But there you go. But to show you the true idiocy of this, bear in mind the following. Oh, wait, let me play this first. Josh Hawley pointed out the Supreme Court case that I mentioned a few minutes ago, which was Brown versus Walker, which is back in 1896. And he pointed out that you don't have the Fifth Amendment to choose here, because the Supreme Court has said once you're granted immunity in this case, this 1896 case, the Fifth Amendment is redundant and you can't choose it.
2: You don't have any rights under the Fifth Amendment because you've been pardoned, as you very well know. As the Supreme Court has been clear for a century and more, Brown versus Walker, 1896, when he has been pardoned, he may not stand upon his privilege. You know that. Your lawyer is sitting behind you now, shifting nervously in their chairs. They know it. This isn't about the Constitution. This isn't about the law. This is about contempt. Contempt for this body and contempt for the American people.
1: Yeah, and that was a statement. And then he had a series of questions he asked of Fauci, as one might expect. Fauci's answers were consistent.
2: What day of the week is it today?
3: On the advice of counsel, I respectfully decline to answer based upon my rights under the Fifth Amendment to the Constitution.
2: What color tie are you wearing?
3: On the advice of counsel, I respectfully decline to answer based upon my rights under the Fifth Amendment to the Constitution.
2: What color is the carpet in front of you?
3: On the advice of counsel, I respectfully decline to answer based upon my rights under the Fifth Amendment to the Constitution.
1: And so it goes. 9:30, the Bruce Elliott Show, WBAL News Radio, 1090 FM, 101.5.
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5: Fair Sky 78 on TV Hill at 9:30. I'm Chris Cheon. Christian Encarnacion Strand hit a game-tying two-run double before Gunnar Henderson's two-run triple capped a four-run seventh inning, lifting the Orioles over the Phillies last night 6-4 at Camden Yards. After the game, the Orioles announced that they're trading longtime starting pitcher Dean Kramer to the Minnesota Twins ahead of Monday's deadline. In return, the Orioles getting 18-year-old outfielder Jomnardo Reyes, who was ranked as the number 24 prospect in the Twins minor league system. Former O's first baseman Chris Davis, 1983 World Series pitcher Storm Davis, and legendary scout Jim Russo have been inducted into the Orioles Hall of Fame. The three will be honored during an on-field ceremony before tonight's game at Camden Yards. A federal judge has dismissed six extortion-related counts against Baltimore State Senator Dahlia Attar. Her brother

0: father and a former Baltimore police officer. Prosecutors allege they secretly recorded a political consultant in bed with a married man and threatened to release the video unless the consultant stopped opposing Attar's campaign. The judge ruled the alleged conduct amounted to coercion rather than extortion, but conspiracy and illegal interception charges remain. From the ABC News Desk, Cracker Barrel CEO Julie Messino will step down August 10th and be replaced by former Bloomin' Brands chief David Dino. The leadership change follows last year's backlash over a logo and restaurant redesign, which prompted the chain to restore its old-timer logo and suspend remodeling plans. WBAL's pregame coverage ahead of tonight's Orioles-Phillies game starts after the news at 5 p.m., first pitch, 7:05. 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
2: Traffic.
3: On the Beltway, lanes are clear on the inner loop and on the outer loop. Now on to 83. There isn't any issues between Cockeysville and the city, northbound and southbound. On to 95 from the Beltway north to Aberdeen. That's clear and at speed on the northbound side and on the southbound side. At the tunnels, no worries. Harbor Tunnel and the Fort McHenry Tunnel are clear. On 97 from the city to Annapolis, at speed on the northbound side and on the southbound side. If you're traveling between the two beltways, no issues on 95 or the BW Parkway. 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
2: Weather. Pleasant weather to start our weekend. We're going to see high temperatures today, making it into the upper 80s, a few spots in the low 90s for the afternoon. Quite a bit of cloud cover, but we will be able to see a bit of sunshine today. Tomorrow, our chances for showers and thunderstorms will increase towards the evening hours. High temperatures will be in the mid 80s. I'm meteorologist Alencia Jenkins on WBAL News Radio 1090 and FM 101.5.
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5: Every Saturday morning, Chris Cheon ducks across the hall so he can share some wisdom, make us all a little bit brighter for the rest of the weekend, and certainly as we go into, you know, for the single guys out there, you know, as they go into Saturday night, want something really scintillating to talk with their dates about. This is, this is chick bait right here, guys.
6: I used to be Mr. Federal Hill, so yeah, I would agree that this is a great conversation starter tonight if you're heading to one of the local establishments.
5: There's probably no conversation starter better than these kinds of things if you're talking with somebody who cannot hear you. Because
6: it does get loud in McGurk's.
5: Yeah,
6: yes.
5: That's a good thing. Yeah. All right. Here's one. True or false? Mars is not round. Mars is actually shaped like a rugby ball. True or false?
6: That's false. It looks round to me. I see the red planet. I haven't seen it a lot of my life. Rugby ball.
5: Unlike any other rocky planet in the solar system, Mars is actually shaped like a rugby ball.
6: Oh, man, I got to go back to my astrology classes.
5: With different sizes along all three axes. Around 8 to 10% of people grind their teeth at night. This process is called sleep bruxism, and most people aren't even aware they are doing it. 10%, 1 out of 10. With your extensive dating past, yes, delicately, would that have been your experience and observation, sir?
6: My experience is every time I go to the dentist, they tell me to wear the night guard that I spent $300 on that I refuse to wear because I grind my teeth. I can't imagine I'm one of 10 people, so I'm going to go false. That number's actually higher.
5: Boy, you are bombing out like crazy.
6: No way. Wow. 0 for 2.
5: About 8 to 10% of people grind their teeth at night. I didn't think it was that high.
6: I thought it would be higher. I mean, yeah. It's they tell me all the time I'm going to crack the bottom of my teeth unless I put this thing in. How am I only one of 10?
5: All right. And this finally, water is not wet. This is because most scientists define wetness as a liquid's ability to maintain contact with a solid surface. Water is not wet.
6: All right. I'm not falling for it. Water is wet. That is false. Water is wet.
5: You are 0 for 3.
6: No way. Not possible. I swear this isn't a gimmick.
5: Water itself is not wet. It can make other objects wet. But scientifically, water is not wet. 0 for 3. Aren't you glad you're not single anymore?
6: Yes, thank goodness my wife is a lot smarter than I am, and she puts up with me. But now I'm smarter after learning these things. I'm going to use this at the party I'm going to later.
5: There you go. They'll be impressed, Chris. They really will. All right, thanks for stopping over.
6: All right, thanks, bro.
5: 9:36. Bruce Elliott Show, WBAL News Radio, 1090 FM 101.5. It's great. All right. Back just for a minute or two, because eventually I burn out talking about Fauci, because I'm pessimistic that anything is going to ever happen to this guy. He's going to walk away rich, thumbing his nose at everybody. Look, this is what I know about Anthony Fauci. He was instrumental in some of the early AIDS drugs. Okay? He was. This is how the guy made his name. More people died as side effects of the AIDS drug than died from AIDS. I mean, that, and this is the guy they promoted to being the virus god. I mean, to me, this is not exactly the kind of guy you look at and say, wow, he's got it nailed. So, I mean, that's who you're talking about here. And he's thinking, nothing's going to happen to this guy. It's fun to listen to him. He carved a new one because he deserves it. But he's an 85-year-old guy now worth, what, $18 million because he's been self-serving. There is one really clear case where he has violated federal law to $1 million worth. It is against the law, yet a felony, to have federal employees under your supervision running around the country trying to get awards, financial awards, for you as their supervisor. That's a felony. That's exactly what he did. You got $1 million out of that. He sent his staff everywhere. Oh, look, there's a $5,000 award being given for advances in science from the University of North Dakota in wherever, you know. Fine, we'll go apply for it. Got $1 million all told, illegally. Will they do anything about that? I mean, this is a violation of federal law. Clear violation. I'll believe it when I see it. I will believe it when I see it. Beyond that, you know, the question Rand Paul says is, he can't self-incriminate. This is this whole argument out of this 1896 SCOTUS case. He cannot self-incriminate because he has a blanket pardon that the auto pen gave him. And so he could have said anything as long as he's not lying. They could have asked him a question. He could have answered anything. You could say, yeah, that's right. So what? I screwed up. Yeah, but I'm rich. Next question. He could have said anything. He has a pardon. He cannot self-incriminate.
7: The Fifth Amendment is to claim immunity from self-incrimination. But if you've already been given immunity, you can't self-incriminate unless you lie. So the only way he could incriminate himself today was if he lied.
5: Yeah, the only way he could have self-incriminated is if he had lied. If he'd tell the truth, no matter what the truth was, he's fine. He's fine. He couldn't be arrested, you know. Nobody's going to come through the door saying, all right, we're the police. We're here to arrest you because you did nasty things. You know, I mean, nobody's going to come through the door saying,
8: badges. We ain't got no badges. We don't need no badges. I don't have to show you any stinking badges.
5: And that is the truth. Nobody was going to do that. We talked a good bit during the show today and have in the past, and we'll continue to talk about the DSA, in part because it's a growing phenomenon. DSA now is a third of the Democrat Party. It's a third. That's a lot of people. That's nationwide, according to the 81 million votes that Joe Biden got, around, what, 35 to 40 million individuals who now call themselves Democratic Socialists. More socialist than Democrat. And they believe in the stuff that's detailed in their platform. This is the stuff that Megan Romer went on. And again, Megan Romer is the co-chair of the DSA. This is what they believe.
9: Abolish the Senate.
10: True.
9: Okay. Replace the presidency and Supreme Court as we now know them.
10: Yep.
9: Abolish ICE.
10: Absolutely.
9: Abolish borders and give amnesty to anyone currently in the U.S. illegally.
10: As a long-term plan, yep.
9: Defund the Pentagon.
10: Absolutely.
9: abolish prisons, at least in large part.
11: Yeah, again, that as part of a long-term program, yeah.
9: Okay, so no prisons. Government or public ownership of most large corporations.
11: Yeah, absolutely.
5: That's Megan Rummer with Shannon Bream from Fox News, detailing exactly what the DSA is all about. Well, Senator John Kennedy saw that interview and his observations.
8: Well, I listened to the interview. My jaw is still stuck on the floor. I guess it's not a news flash that the Graham Platner wing of the Democratic Party is in control. They seem to be concentrated in deep blue jurisdictions. They say things that would get them a psychiatric evaluation in the rest of the country.
5: So, John Kennedy, I don't know who writes the stuff or if he stays up late and writes it, but he has a turn of phrase that's just, it somehow harkens back to everybody's impression of what a good old boy senator was supposed to sound like back when we were watching, you know, Smokey and the Bandit stuff. He said, from his observations, from Kennedy says, from his observations, he doesn't think that they're sadly misinformed individuals. He thinks they're serious, and that can be a little dangerous.
8: At first, I thought, well, these people are just misinformed. They're the product of 50 years of high school civics being taught by football coaches. But then I realized they're serious. They're serious as an aneurysm. They want to, I don't know, kill all the millionaires, open all the prisons, open the borders, defund the cops, defund ICE. Every single one of them knows the words to the Cuban national anthem. They're all socialists. Socialism, I think history has proven, is for morons. Don't take my word for it. Just look at Cuba and Argentina before changes there, Venezuela, China, the old USSR. I noticed that all of these neo-socialists, they don't want to go live in a socialist country. They want to live here.
5: Yeah, which is funny if you think about it, because there are choices around the globe of countries that are convinced that, in essence, the DSA agenda, the Democrat Socialist agenda, that's their agenda. But these folks, they don't want to live there because they're failed economies. They can't even learn from observation. It's not learning from history. It's learning from current observation.
8: I just can't imagine them in charge of the United States of America. If these people ever do get in charge, we might as well, you know, turn out the lights and make sure the cat's inside and go to bed because it's over. These people are crazy as a bed bug.
5: Senator John Kennedy. Bruce Elliott Show on WBIL News Radio 1090 FM 101.5.
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5: 9:47 right now, Bruce Elliott Show on WBAL. Don't blame Fauci for taking the fifth, even with a pardon. This administration has shown it'll go after its enemies with no evidence of any wrongdoing. He would be an idiot to admit anything. Well, no, actually, you're mistaken, because legally, he doesn't have the right under law. At least that's the supposition one would make from that Supreme Court's hearing back in 1896. He doesn't have the right to claim the fifth because he already has a pardon in place. There is nothing that could be done during the time period. It was a pardon for anything he had done or would do during a particular time period. So anything that happened during that time period, which covered his experience under COVID, that he had a complete pardon for it. And nothing could be done to this guy. Nothing. And by claiming the fifth, he's actually put himself in legal jeopardy because he had a full pardon for this. I mean, I'm not quite sure exactly what the phrase should have been that he was using, but his lawyers have told him to claim the fifth weren't up on old Supreme Court decisions. Just because they're old doesn't mean they're not still enforceable. So the administration, your argument is the administration will show it'll go after no evidence of any wrongdoing. Show me how that's different from any other administration in the past, please. I mean, this is one of these things that gets tossed around a lot. Show me how that's different from any other administration, because I can show you without very much research at all that the Joe Biden administration did this nonsense. The Obama administration did this. Yes, people in power want to protect their power, and they will use whatever levers they think they have available to them to kneecap anybody who tries to take their power away from them or insults them or does other unpleasant things to them. So if your argument is that this is unique to this administration, that only this administration and never ever before has an administration actually gone after somebody without any proof whatsoever, does overcharging, does that include there? I mean, you had General Flynn. You have another, by the way, before we go back to the 34 felony thing, to be really clear, first of all, the appeal is now in place to do away with those, and the appeal looks like it's going to take. With that whole argument will simply go away. Secondly, no one's ever explained to me how what the offense was, which was one campaign finance violation, which was a misdemeanor, how that became a felony by magic, and then how it became 34 felonies. So if we're going to say all of that, and that guy, Trump, he's corrupt. You know, he's a felony. He's felonious. Well, just explain to me how it happened, because I don't understand it. How do you take one misdemeanor campaign finance violation and make it into 34 different felonies and use that to beat the guy over the head with a club? Now, do I think that that's unique? No. I can't remember who said it. I think it was a newspaper guy a long time ago. But the phrase used to be very common in use, and that is politics ain't beanbag, Mr. Dooley. And politics is a rough and tumble sport. I'd much rather watch it than do it. And sometimes politics is gut punches, and sometimes it's rhetorical knives in the back. And so, I mean, it's Politics is not patty cake. It's not, let's sit and reason together and determine what we can do to best serve the American people. In my view, politics is, you have power. I want that power. I'm going to take that power from you by any means necessary. Both sides do it. Both sides want the power. My personal solution to this is, hey, it's okay. We're just not going to give you much power to get. Smaller government, closer to the people. You're not going to have these people going after the power because there's not going to be much power there. They go after the power because they realize power is very intoxicating, and you have enough power, you can do pretty cool stuff. But it's predicated on having a powerful government. So if you steal the power for a powerful government, you're something. In my worldview, which was the worldview at least of some of the founders, smaller government, closer to the people, much less power over human endeavor. What are you getting? You know, the ability to raise the Stamp Act? I mean, there's not much there. Not much meat on the bones, as they would say. So my solution, easy. Go get that power. And it'll mean absolutely nothing to me in the long term. But, of course, that's not the world in which we live. We live in a world that says power corrupts. Absolute power tends to corrupt absolutely, as Lord Acton said. And we're okay with that. So both sides are always angling for power in one fashion or another. And the gamesmanship is, while it's interesting to watch, it's what Otto von Bismarck said. There are two things you don't want to watch being made, sausage and law. And that's the truth. All right. Dave in Annapolis. All you have to do is remember a Lois Lerner from the IRS. She attacked Christians and conservatives under Obama for no reason whatsoever, other than they were Christians and they were conservatives. What happened to her? Nothing. 953 Bruce Elliott Show, WBAL.
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0: The Baltimore Orioles play here. The Orioles take on the Philadelphia Phillies at Camden Yards. 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
5: There was a piece in the Baltimore Banner earlier this week, a couple days ago. It's a good piece written by Kaylee Doyle. I hope I'm pronouncing that right. C-E-I-L-I. Maybe it's C-Lee Doyle. On the second Towson Peeping Tom case, ending with a deal ordering the man to stay away from the victims. It just seems to me that reading through this case, that his punishment was a little less than one would have hoped, actually, bluntly. Devin Kastner and Chloe White again prepared on Tuesday this past week to testify against one of the three peeping Toms they caught on their Ring camera peeping into White's bedroom in Towson. Didn't happen. Baltimore County's Assistant State's Attorney Tamia Glover offered Daniel Sell, charged with a peeping Tom misdemeanor, a deal that indefinitely postpones his case for the next 3 years. And he's being told just basically, you just stay away from them and you're cool. Really? For about a year, Kastner, White, and their third roommate reported that multiple men peered into and filmed inside their bedrooms at the Donnybrook apartment complex. Incidents left all three feeling unsafe, prompted them to install Ring cameras in the windowsills of the bedrooms to document the men they reported to police at least 13 times. In addition to these two, Baltimore County Police arrested 55-year-old Andre Robinson on peeping Tom misdemeanor charges. His trial is scheduled for next month. So basically, it's just being kicked down the road so these guys can get kind of minimum sentences. If your entire sentence is, I hope you had a good time being a peeping Tom, but don't peeping Tom on them again. That's your punishment. If that's it, then okay. But if that's it, it seems to me that there's a open market for those individuals who want to take that film and put it on the inside of the windows so it's all looks just like a mirror on the outside and you can see through from the inside, because that's flipping insane. Something more has to be done to protect those individuals from this kind of misbehavior. We don't have a society that is completely safe, particularly for young women, and to take a peeping Tom and say, guess what, it's okay, man. It's fine. No worries. Just don't do it again. I'm stunned that that's the result of this. I'm also, by the way, really confused about one thing, and I'm being very practical here. Pardon me for this comment, but there it is. You're a peeping Tom. Why? Seriously, why? You want to see a naked lady? Have you heard of the internet? I'm just asking out loud. I mean, without even leaving your home, you can see naked ladies. Have you heard of strip clubs? Again, why be a peeping Tom? Just why? All right. That's it for me.
8: Bye-bye, boys.
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11: Fair skies, 79 on TV Hill. I'm Chris Cheon. The Orioles rallied past the Phillies, then traded a starting pitcher who's been with the organization for several seasons. We're going to have more on that story, but first, we've got the latest from ABC News. It's 10 o'clock.
25: From ABC News, I'm Brian Clark. At least 10 U.S. embassies in the Middle East have issued alerts advising Americans to consider departing the region, citing escalating tensions. Multiple sources tell ABC that President Trump is considering a series of strikes on Iranian energy centers. ABC's Alex Stone has the latest on the war with Iran.
26: The president says a deal could still be reached, as recent polling shows many Americans are increasingly turning against the war. The president, however, is defending the war.
27: Well, I think we just want to win. You know, we just want to win. We're doing very well.
26: A recent Quinnipiac poll finding 66% of Americans say the war is not worth fighting.
12: president continues to demand Todd Blanche be confirmed as attorney general, but Republican Senators Tom Tillis and John Cornyn still refusing to confirm Blanche until there's a writing that the so-called anti-weaponization fund is dead. The Justice Department's dismissing charges against a former Olympian, David Hearn. He was accused of vandalizing the reflecting pool, says ABC's Catherine Falders in Washington.
13: This is a remarkable decision, frankly, by the Department of Justice, who filed this motion to dismiss this case late on a Friday. DOJ is now saying, well, actually, the charges we brought, we've gathered new evidence. So they are now blaming, in this motion to dismiss that case, the contractor, Atlantic Industrial Coatings.
12: Spanish authorities say they have taken steps after thousands of migrants tried to enter from Africa into a Spanish enclave in Morocco. ABC's Marcus Moore has the latest from the foreign desk.
14: Spain's Interior Ministry says that of the 50,000 who crossed the border, 48,000 have already gone back, some voluntarily returning after finding dire conditions there in Ceuta. And Spain's Civil Guard and Navy have also said that they will install a floating barrier to strengthen their borders.
12: In the U.S., tens of millions of people under a heat dome in the western U.S. today. 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
11: I'm Chris Cheon. The Orioles rallied from a two-run deficit with four runs in the seventh inning last night to beat the Phillies 6-4 at Camden Yards. Gunnar Henderson delivering the go-ahead two-run triple, and you could see Gunnar, after sliding in, do a huge fist pump. He was fired up, as was the crowd. Masson's Kevin Brown asking Gunnar after the game what that release of emotion was like.
17: You couldn't even imagine, man. It's obviously been tough, but to come through for the team in that way is obviously huge for the team, and also just kind of myself, because felt like I hadn't come through in a while, and it was nice to get one finally.
11: Tyler Wells pitching a perfect ninth for his fourth save. These two teams will play again this evening at 7:05. WBAL's pregame coverage begins at 5:00. After last night's game, the Orioles traded starting pitcher Dean Kramer to the Minnesota Twins. In return, Baltimore's getting 18-year-old outfielder Gennaro Reyes, who hit .275 with 7 homers, 46 RBI, and 17 stolen bases in the Twins minor league system. In other news, Maryland Republican delegate Kathy Schlage discussed the proposed constitutional amendment, which would affect Maryland's congressional redistricting process. Special session is this upcoming week. Appearing on the Bruce Elliott Show today, Schlage said that if the measure reaches the ballot, opponents will have to make their case directly to voters.
18: We're going to have to spend a lot of time and money educating voters about why this is a bad idea.
11: The amendment would require 3/5 approval in both legislative chambers before being placed on the ballot. And new this morning, a Johns Hopkins University researcher detained by ICE at BWI Marshall Airport earlier this week has been released. That, according to her attorney. Federal officials say Fatima Amiaka, a Cameroonian national, was arrested Tuesday for allegedly overstaying a visa that expired in June 2024. Her arrest came as federal immigration authorities reportedly have ramped up airport enforcement targeting suspected visa overstays. Finally, we've got Casey Cares Foundation's 17th annual 5K and 1 mile walk at the Maryland Zoo. Organizer Casey Baines.
19: Good morning. I cannot believe it. We have over 700 runners signed up today here at the Baltimore Zoo to run, not just for the fun of it, but to help all the critically ill children in our community who are battling for their lives.
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2: Traffic.
20: Starting with tunnels, no issues at the Harbor Tunnel or the Fort McHenry. Traveling between the two beltways on 95 or the BW Parkway, you're at the posted speed limit both northbound and southbound. Right now on the beltway, I looked at the cameras around the beltway and I didn't see any delays at speed, inner loop and outer loop. On 95 from the beltway north to Aberdeen, you're good to go northbound and southbound. On 70, between Cooksville to the Beltway, there isn't any delays eastbound or westbound. On 83, from Cockeysville to the city, both directions at the posted speed limit. And on 97, from the city to Annapolis, no problems on the northbound side or on the southbound side. I'm Albie D, WBAL News Radio, 1090 and FM 101.5.
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2: Weather.
1: Well, after a cloudy, warm day, we're going to fall into the 70s, around 74 overnight under cloudy skies into our Sunday afternoon. We're going to close out the weekend with temperatures in the mid-80s and a chance of showers and thunderstorms that will increase towards the afternoon and evening hours. The rain will continue into our Monday. Impact weather. Be careful on the roads as you start a new work week. I'm meteorologist Delencia Jenkins on WBAL News Radio, 1090 and FM 101.5.
11: Up to 82 in Essex, 80 in Owings Mills, 80 in Pasadena. 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And WBAL has live coverage of the Ravens training camp stadium practice at the University of Maryland at College Park. That's coming up this morning from 11 a.m. to 1 p.m. I'm Chris Cheon, WBAL News Radio, 1090 and FM 101.5.
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16: 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Once again today, Ryan Herbert is here and Lawrence Kiley is here. My name is Randy Cook, and each week we sit down here and talk through some of the issues of retirement. And if you're kind of in that spot right now where you haven't reached out and found a financial advisor, found somebody to help you with all the details of retirement, because there's a lot of them, we encourage you to check this out and kind of evaluate the team from ProStatus, and we'll tell you how we can do that for you in just a few minutes. Ryan, how are you doing today?
21: You know, I'm doing well. It's recovered myself from the 3 week vacation that I took, and Lawrence has decided to come back from vacation as well.
16: Nice.
21: So that's good. And I'm getting ready for the next one. We're going away to the Florida Keys. Both of my parents turned 70 years old this year, and they wanted to do a bigger vacation than normal with myself and my brother and his family. So I'm looking forward to that. It's time to get away from the moderate weather that we've had in Maryland lately and go down to the super, super hot Florida weather.
16: Exactly. All these people that move down to Florida and then they move back because, my God, it's as hot as the surface of the sun in this state. Yeah, it's so true. Lawrence, how are you doing today?
22: I'm doing really well. As Ryan mentioned, I just got back from vacation. So coming back from Jamaica.
16: Nice.
22: I'm just nice and calm and relaxed. So ready for, the pressure and, high paced, environment of being back in the office.
16: Love it. Love it. All right. Well, let's dive in today because we have an interesting question as we start the show today. I'm going to give you the choice. You can have $1 million tax free, or you can get $60,000 a year guaranteed for life. What would you choose? Well, they did a survey and asked people exactly that. 75% of the people said, give me the $60,000 a year. Because I guess that they got their calculators out and they said, let's see, okay, $1 million and I take $60,000 a year, that'll last 16 years. The $60,000 for life seems to last a little bit longer. So, Ryan, as we look at that, that's one of the things that I think people kind of misplace their focus. They're all focused on the big number that's in their account, and I understand it, but we should probably focus more on the monthly number, and that's where you come in. Tell me a little bit about that whole mind transition there.
21: You know, it really is. I kind of blame it on mainstream media a little bit. I blame it on, the financial industry as a whole, because, I haven't seen many ads on TV for financial planning or financial advising in recent months, but that's because my TV is normally always on like the Disney Channel or Netflix for my kids. But, it used to be, Fidelity would have these commercials where, you'd follow the green line to your retirement. There were others where people were walking around, I think it was AIG, people were walking around and there were these numbers over top of their heads. That was their retirement number. There was another commercial where you were in a park and you found a string on the ground and you grabbed that string and you went to the end of it and it would tell you your retirement number. So, pretty much everybody is always focused on growing that retirement nest egg, growing that 401k, growing that IRA, that 457, that TSP, your retirement account. And, you know, growing that number to as big of a number as possible. And I certainly understand that, because you want to make sure that you have enough money that you are not going to outlive your money, that you can live retirement the way you want. You can do the fun things you want. You can take care of yourself. You can take care of the kids. Most importantly, like I said, you want to make sure that you don't outlive that money. But most people are always focused on getting that number as large as possible. Nobody's really truly thinking about, you know, I have this number out there. How do I make that into an income stream? How do I make it so that I actually don't outlive my money? And people don't often think about, what is my true retirement spending number? And you know, when people come in the office, we do things very differently than most other advisors out there that I have seen, that I have engaged with. Is, you know, when you come into the office, I'm asking a bunch of questions ahead of time before you come in. I'm asking, you know, how much are you spending a month? Do you have pensions? Do you have Social Security? Tell me about your investments. What are your goals? I want to know everything about you before you come into the office. And then I'm also asking you to send me copies of your tax returns. I'm asking you to send me copies of your account statements, because when you come in, I want to have the clearest picture I can of you before you come in, to make the best usage of your time and the best usage of our time, so it can be a very, very effective meeting. And one of the things that becomes very difficult for people to tell us is, you know, that retirement spending number. How much money are you spending on a monthly basis, on a yearly basis? Because that determines whether or not the number that you have, the number that you've been thinking about in your mind, is enough money to get you to and through retirement. And oftentimes we come in and people come in, they sit down, we've worked up a high level retirement plan where we're talking about, here's an allocation that we would suggest for you. Here's what income would look like. Here's the various ways we create income. Here's the tax plan. Here's what a true tax strategy would look like. Here's how you are in taxes now. Here's the lowest we can possibly get you in taxes. Kind of showing you this on a 10,000 foot view. And one thing that is always really a sticky point when these meetings is, you know, you told us $5,000 a month. You told us $6,000. You told us $12,000 a month. Is that really a true number? And half the time the question is, well, I don't really know. I just kind of threw a number out there. I wasn't thinking about it. And, you know, that's the most important thing when it comes to retirement planning, is knowing exactly how much money you need to have on a monthly basis, because that is what determines whether or not your number is big enough. That determines whether you're going to outlive your money. But most importantly, that is where we start all of our retirement plans. Is, you said you wanted to have $6,000 a month. Here are your known sources of income. You're going to have Social Security. You might be lucky enough to have a pension. How much more income do we need to create? And then what are the various ways we can create that income, from, you know, the most secure down to the most risky? And there's pros and cons with everything. But, you know, it goes back to this study. You know, would you rather have $1 million tax-free, or would you rather have $60,000 a year for life? I personally would rather have $60,000 a year for life, because no matter how safe I try to make that $1 million in the stock market, because that's what people think. If I took that $1 million and I put it in the stock market, if I can get 4, 5, 6, 7% over time, I shouldn't run out of money. Well, no matter how safe you make that money, it's always at risk in the stock market. We saw that in 2022, where the stock market was down 26%. And then the bond market itself, that safe money in the market, was down about 18%. It's the same thing we saw January of 2000. If you had $1 million in the S&P 500 on January 1st of 2000, you said, I'm going to take out 5%. That's 50 grand a year. Well, leading up to that point, the stock market had done 8, 10, 12, 15% every single year since the 80s. So that should have worked. Well, 2000 was a terrible year. 01 was a bad year. 2 was an okay year. 3 was a bad year. That $1 million 3 years into retirement was like $455,000 at that point. That is a life changing number. So when it comes to creating income, you want it to be as safe and secure as possible, so that, you know, no matter what happens, I'm going to have the income I need in retirement. And, you know, if this is something that you are thinking about, you've been thinking about, do I have enough money for retirement? How am I going to take this nest egg, this number that I have grown, and turn it into an income stream for myself in retirement? Well, I encourage you to give us a call at 866-597-1040, 866-597-1040, and sit down with Lawrence, myself, Catherine, Andrew, any member of our team here at ProStatus, and let us show you what a true income plan for retirement can look like, an income stream that you cannot outlive. 866-597-1040, 866-597-1040, or visit us on our website at thesavvyinvestorradio.com. 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Right at the top of the page is a button that says schedule my call without ever having to pick up the phone.
16: Surprises. You know, you get into retirement. If you're doing this whole thing yourself, the one thing you don't want is it's going along fine for 3 years, and then all of a sudden, whammo, you get hit with something and you didn't see it coming. If you talk to retirees, here's some of the things that you'll say. 40% of people in this survey said healthcare costs. They were way more than what they thought. 20% of retirees said they are spending more than they thought. So those were a couple of surprises. Ryan, as you go and take a look at these two and other surprises that you see people, they come in, maybe they've been in retirement for a couple of years and go, didn't see this one coming. Can you help me? What do you see?
21: Yeah, you know, it's the one thing that I always tell people, you know, this study that was done that says 20% of retirees are spending more than they thought. You know, that's one of the things that I try to emphasize to anybody who comes in the office is that those first 10 years of retirement is that's when you're going to be spending the most amount of money in retirement, whether it is because you are off doing fun things, you're doing your bucket list trips, you're going to Europe, you bought the RV, you've bought the boat. You're much more active because now, you know, I want to do everything I've been waiting my entire life to essentially do for this retirement time frame. It's when you're spending the most amount of money, and nobody really ever thinks about that. And it's an interesting thought behind it is, you know, we always focus on here's how much money you want to have to spend a month. But then I say, all right, here's what you said you're going to spend. Now here's how you kind of backfill for that extra part. But the other part that goes along with that really is the tax side of things is there are so many myths out there. And for some reason, I can never find them when I try to Google them that there is some magic age at which you don't have to pay income taxes. There is a myth out there that Social Security isn't taxable. So those are the two things that I see all the time is, you know, people don't often think about taxes. They don't think about the fact that here's my income, here's my Social Security. I'm going to take out, you know, $20, $30, $100,000 out of my IRA, out of my 401k. And, oh, wait a minute, this is going to negatively impact my taxes. My tax rate's going to go up substantially. And it's one of the things that we do see all the time, you know, whether people are retired or not. A couple of years ago, I would say 2 years ago, I have a client who comes just for taxes. We don't do any of his retirement planning. He's a government employee. You know, he's constantly putting it off. You know, I'll think about that later. I'll think about the one that I get closer to retirement. And about 2 years ago, he came in during tax time and he sat down with one of my tax preparers and they went through his tax return and he had taken out $250,000 out of his 401k or out of his TSP since he worked for the government and he withheld taxes on it. And he owed to the IRS that year, he owed about $65,000 to the IRS at tax time. And then he owed about $20,000 to state of Maryland. And he was going back and forth with my tax preparer thinking she must have made a mistake. So he reached out to me because I worked with him for years and years. And he said, Ryan, can you please look over the tax return that was done? Just, you know, I just wanted another set of eyes on it. I think she made a mistake because I already talked to the TSP people and they withheld taxes on my money. And so I went and I looked at the return and I saw that the TSP had taken out 20% taxes for federal, 7% for the state of Maryland. And I reached back out to the client and I said, you're absolutely right. You know, they did withhold taxes. But the problem, Cal, that you're facing here is that based on your income alone from you working for the government and from your wife's job, the two of you are in the 22% tax bracket right off the bat. So number one, you underwithheld for the federal side. And two, the fact that you had that 20% taxes taken out doesn't mean you're not going to owe more money on it. So he thought, if I take that 20% out, that's it. That's the tax on that money. There's nothing else. But by taking that extra $250,000, you raised your tax bracket up. Now you're paying, you know, 28% in taxes. So you underwithheld on all of your pay throughout the year because you're no longer in that 22% tax bracket. And you underwithheld on this. That's why you owe a significant amount of money. What people don't think about in retirement is even taking out $1,000 can have a negative impact on your overall tax bracket. It can cause Social Security to all of a sudden go from not being taxable because you were under the income limits to paying tax on 50% of the benefit, paying tax on 85% of the benefit. And what happens when all of a sudden I have to start paying tax on some of my Social Security is it pushes all of my other income up. It raises the tax on all of my other income. So it's one of those things that people honestly never think about because you're always so focused on growing your money. I want to get this number as big as possible, you know, so that way I can hit my retirement date of January 1 of 2028, 2029. You know, whatever that date happens to be for you, that is all you're ever thinking about. You're not thinking about, you know, if I have enough money, do I have enough money for my silent partner in my retirement plan? The government, the federal government, the state government has let you have that money in those accounts for years and years and years and years. So if you have $1 million in your 401k, well, chances are the government owns about 25% of it. So you have about 750,000. People don't think about the tax consequences. They don't think, you know, I have Social Security coming in. That gives me $4,000 a month. I'm spending about $6,000 a month. I'll just take $2,000 a month out of my 401k and not think about it. They don't think about the fact that $2,000 needs to be more to account for the taxes. They don't think about the taxes that have to come out on that Social Security. So it's one of those things that it's just for some reason people stop thinking about taxes when it comes to retirement because there's this thought is that once I retire, I don't have to pay taxes. And sadly, that's not the case without proper tax planning. There are ways. There are specific situations. We have plenty of clients where we have been doing tax planning on these clients, trying to get them down to that 0% tax bracket. And it is not an overnight thing. It is not a pain-free way to do it because we are going to be paying more taxes now than you otherwise would to help you avoid taxes in the future or get you to that lowest tax bracket possible. But it all starts by giving the office a call at 866-597-1040, 866-597-1040. Sit down with Lawrence or myself or Catherine or Andrew and let us show you the power of tax planning for your retirement. Let us try to get you down to that lowest tax bracket possible and for the right circumstances, the right people, possibly even getting you down to that 0% tax bracket. But it all starts by giving us a call at 866-597-1040, 866-597-1040. Or if you're like me and you hate picking up the phone to make appointments, go to the website, thesavvyinvestorradio.com. 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
16: 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Ryan Herbert is here. Lawrence Kiley is here. And we're talking about surprises in retirement. People are surprised by how much healthcare costs. They're surprised that they're spending a lot more than what they thought. They might be surprised that their Social Security check is being taxed or that overall taxes are more in retirement. Lawrence, as you sit down with people, maybe sometimes they come in, you know, maybe when they're 71, you know, they've been in retirement for a couple of years and they go, okay, ran into this snag, didn't know that was coming. What other surprises, along with taxes and other things, do you see that people run into?
0: I think the biggest surprise that I see is, you know, if someone's 70 or 71 years old is, you know, understanding the required minimum distribution as RMDs that are coming up in the next couple of years. And I know it does tie back to taxes, but for some reason there sometimes is that myth out there that
22: one, they don't realize that they have to take their RMD or required minimum distribution. And we explain it to them that, hey, you have this $1 million sitting in your IRA or 401k that the government is going to start forcing you to take money out of that, even if you don't need it. And they'll come in and say, you know, I'm living off of Social Security or a pension. I haven't touched my account. It's just there for preservation. Haven't needed it at all. And then it's, you know, having them realize that, okay, well, now you're going to be forced to start taking money out of it. And it's going to, you know, bump your tax bracket up significantly. So, you know, does it make sense at this point at your age to start tax planning? Is the benefit going to be for you over your lifetime, or is it going to be for your kids, right? If this money is just for preservation at this point and you're not really touching it or needing it, what's the goal, right? So

0: just because their 401k has been tax deferred, they, for some reason, it doesn't click that. That means that at some point, taxes are going to have to come out of that. And they think that they can draw from the 401k without taxes. So they want to take $10,000, $15,000 out. And the real cost of that ends up being, you know, $18,000 or $20,000, not just the $10,000 or $15,000 that they wanted. So it's coming to that realization that taxes is a really, really big part of retirement. And we kind of harp on it all the time on the radio show here, is that we need to tax strategize now while you're working early years in retirement. It's important to have a tax strategy in place because you don't want to lose 30 to 40% of your portfolio to taxes. So even though it is a process and it's very strategic, we want to start tax planning as early as possible and come up with a tax plan and a tax strategy for you to be able to implement. And that all starts off with giving us a call at 866-597-1040. Again, that's 866-597-1040. So we can start developing that tax strategy and plan for you today.
1: If you've saved $500,000 or more for retirement, and many of you have that amount and much more in your 401k, and we're talking here about some of the surprises that happen in retirement, the tax bill that goes along with that sometimes can be surprising. I mean, you go out and you, you're shopping and you look at a shirt and then you look for the price tag and there's a tag there that says how much it is. Well, consider this. Your 401k is like that shirt, and you look down and you see the price tag, and the price tag on that, if it's $1 million, is going to be about $250,000 or more, because that's the tax bill on that 401k. Can you do something about that? Can we help you get to that magical number of 0% taxes? It is possible, but as Ryan says, it takes a little work. It takes a couple of years, but that is the place that everybody wants to get to in retirement. Let's see if it's possible for you, or at least limit those taxes for you in retirement. Give the team a call. Here's the number. It's 866-597-1040. 866-597-1040, or use the website, thesavvyinvestorradio.com. 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
4: 81, but feels like 84 here on TV Hill at 10:30. I'm Chris Chion. Christian Encarnacion Strand hit a game-tying two-run double before Gunnar Henderson's two-run triple. Capped a four-run seventh inning last night at Camden Yards, the Orioles defeating the Phillies 6-4. After the game, the Orioles announced that they've traded longtime starting pitcher Dean Kramer to the Minnesota Twins. He was acquired in the 2018 Manny Machado deal and posted a 42-44 record with a 4.37 ERA during his Baltimore career. In return, the O's getting 18-year-old outfield prospect Jonardo Reyes. A federal judge has dismissed six extortion-related charges against Maryland State Senator Dahlia Attar, her brother, and a former Baltimore police officer in an alleged scheme to silence a political consultant. The judge ruled the alleged demand that the consultant refrain from criticizing or opposing Attar amounted to coercion, not extortion, under federal and Maryland law. Sheetz proposing a new convenience store and gas station along Liberty Road near Routes 26 and 27 in Taylorsville. Concept plans filed with Carroll County call for an over 6,100 square foot store and 47 parking spaces. Sheetz operates 45 total locations in Maryland, most in the western portion of the state. From the ABC News Desk, a Johns Hopkins University researcher has been released after ICE agents detained her Tuesday at BWI Marshall Airport. That, according to her attorney, federal officials accuse Cameroonian national and former Fulbright scholar Fatima Amiaka of overstaying a visa that expired in June 2024.

0: Amiyaka works at the Johns Hopkins Center for Health Security, researching ways to improve responses to infectious disease outbreaks. WBAL has live coverage of the Ravens training camp stadium practice at the University of Maryland at College Park. That's coming up at the top of the hour and goes until 1 p.m. I'm Chris Cheon, WBAL News Radio 1090 and FM 101.5.
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2: Traffic.
3: 83 from Cockeysville to the cities at the posted speed limit northbound and southbound. Right now at the tunnels, you're not tapping the brakes at the Harbor Tunnel or the Fort McHenry. On 95 from the Beltway north to Aberdeen, no delays slowing you down northbound or southbound. Currently on the Beltway, you're not hitting the brakes on the inner loop and on the outer loop. 70 from Cooksville to the Beltway, that's clear both eastbound and westbound. 97 is clear from the city to Annapolis, north and south. And between the Beltways, no issues on 95 or the BW Parkway on the northbound side or on the southbound side. I'm Albie D, WBAL News Radio, 1090 and FM 101.5.
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2: Weather.
4: Well, tonight we'll be under mostly cloudy skies. It will be dry. 74 is going to be the overnight low. 85 by the afternoon tomorrow. We're also going to see an increasing chance of showers and even a rumble of thunder as we move later into the day on Sunday. And then the rainy stretch continues into our Monday. Impact weather. Be careful on the roads for that morning commute on Monday. I'm meteorologist Alencia Jenkins on WBAL News Radio 1090 and FM 101.5.
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6: 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Once again today, Ryan Herbert is here and Lawrence Kiley is here. My name is Randy Cook, and each week we sit down here and talk through some of the issues of retirement. And if you're kind of in that spot right now where you haven't reached out and found a financial advisor, found somebody to help you with all the details of retirement, because there's a lot of them, we encourage you to check this out. And let's dive in today because we have an interesting question as we start the show today. I'm going to give you the choice. You can have $1 million tax-free, or you can get $60,000 a year guaranteed for life. What would you choose? Well, they did a survey and asked people exactly that. 75% of the people said, give me the $60,000 a year, because I guess that they got their calculators out and they said, let's see, okay, $1 million and I take $60,000 a year, that'll last 16 years. The $60,000 for life seems to last a little bit longer. So Ryan, as we look at that, that's one of the things that I think people kind of misplace their focus. They're all focused on the big number that's in their account, and I understand it, but we should probably focus more on the monthly number, and that's where you come in. Tell me a little bit about that whole mind transition there.
7: You know, it really is. I kind of blame it on mainstream media a little bit. I blame it on, you know, the financial industry as a whole, because, you know, I haven't seen many ads on TV for financial planning or financial advising in recent months, but that's because my TV is normally always on like the Disney Channel or Netflix for my kids. But, you know, it used to be, you know, Fidelity would have these commercials where, you know, you'd follow the green line to your retirement. There were others where people were walking around, I think it was AIG, people were walking around and there were these numbers over top of their heads. That was their retirement number. There was another commercial where you were in a park and you found a string on the ground and you grabbed that string and you went to the end of it and it would tell you your retirement number. So, you know, pretty much everybody is always focused on growing that retirement nest egg, growing that 401k, growing that IRA, that 457, that TSP, your retirement account, and, you know, growing that number to as big of a number as possible. And I certainly understand that, because you want to make sure that you have enough money that you are not going to outlive your money, that you can live retirement the way you want. You can do the fun things you want. You can take care of yourself. You can take care of the kids. Most importantly, like I said, you want to make sure that you don't outlive that money. But most people are always focused on getting that number as large as possible. Nobody's really truly thinking about, you know, I have this number out there. How do I make that into an income stream? How do I make it so that I actually don't outlive my money. And people don't often think about what is my true retirement spending number. And, you know, when people come in the office, we do things very differently than most other advisors out there that I have seen, that I have engaged with. Is, you know, when you come into the office, I'm asking a bunch of questions ahead of time before you come in. I'm asking, you know, how much are you spending a month? Do you have pensions? Do you have Social Security? Tell me about your investments. What are your goals? I want to know everything about you before you come into the office. And then I'm also asking you to send me copies of your tax returns. I'm asking you to send me copies of your account statements, because when you come in, I want to have the clearest picture I can of you before you come in to make the best usage of your time and the best usage of our time. So it can be a very, very effective meeting. And one of the things that becomes very difficult for people to tell us is, you know, that retirement spending number. How much money are you spending on a monthly basis, on a yearly basis? Because that determines whether or not the number that you have, the number that you've been thinking about in your mind, is enough money to get you to and through retirement. And oftentimes we come in and people come in, they sit down, we've worked up a high level retirement plan where we're talking about, here's an allocation that we would suggest for you. Here's what income would look like. Here's the various ways we create income. Here's the tax plan. Here's what a true tax strategy would look like. Here's how you are in taxes now. Here's the lowest we can possibly get you in taxes. Kind of showing you this one, a 10,000 foot view. And one thing that is always really a sticky point when these meetings is, you know, you told us $5,000 a month. You told us $6,000. You told us $12,000 a month. Is that really a true number? And half the time the question is, well, I don't really know. I just kind of threw a number out there. I wasn't thinking about it. And, you know, that's the most important thing when it comes to retirement planning, is knowing exactly how much money you need to have on a monthly basis, because that is what determines whether or not your number is big enough. That determines whether you're going to outlive your money. But most importantly, that is where we start all of our retirement plans. Is, you said you wanted to have $6,000 a month. Here are your known sources of income. You're going to have Social Security. You might be lucky enough to have a pension. How much more income do we need to create? And then what are the various ways we can create that income from, you know, the most secure down to the most risky? And there's pros and cons with everything. But, you know, it goes back to the study. You know, would you rather have $1 million tax-free, or would you rather have $60,000 a year for life? I personally would rather have $60,000 a year for life, because no matter how safe I try to make that $1 million in the stock market, because that's what people think. If I took that $1 million and I put it in the stock market, if I can get 4%, 5%, 6%, 7% over time, I shouldn't run out of money. Well, no matter how safe you make that money, it's always at risk in the stock market. We saw that in 2022, where the stock market was down 26%. And then the bond market itself, that safe money in the market, was down about 18%. It's the same thing we saw January of 2000. If you had $1 million in the S&P 500 on January 1st of 2000, you said, I'm going to take out 5%. That's 50 grand a year. Well, leading up to that point, the stock market had done 8, 10, 12, 15% every single year since the 80s. So that should have worked. Well, 2000 was a terrible year. 01 was a bad year. 2 was an okay year. 3 was a bad year. That $1 million 3 years into retirement was like $455,000 at that point. That is a life-changing number. So when it comes to creating income, you want it to be as safe and secure as possible, so that you know no matter what happens, I'm going to have the income I need in retirement. And, you know, if this is something that you are thinking about, you've been thinking about, do I have enough money for retirement? How am I going to take this nest egg, this number that I have grown, and turn it into an income stream for myself in retirement? Well, I encourage you to give us a call at 866-597-1040, 866-597-1040, and sit down with Lawrence, myself, Catherine, Andrew, any member of our team here at ProStatus, and let us show you what a true income plan for retirement can look like, an income stream that you cannot outlive. 866-597-1040, 866-597-1040, or visit us on our website at thesavvyinvestorradio.com. 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Right at the top of the page is a button that says schedule my call without ever having to pick up the phone.
6: Lawrence, I was reading a pretty good article about income, and it said that there's two kinds of money. There is money that you go get, and then there's money that comes to you. All right. So they said people in retirement, if they have money with it, they have to sell something, they have to withdraw something, they have to go get the money themselves, they'll spend about 50 cents on every dollar. But if you have money deposited into your accounts, like Social Security, like a pension, like an annuity, you'll spend 80 cents of every dollar. So to develop that income that we're talking about here actually gives people kind of the permission to go and spend and probably enjoy their retirement a little bit more. Have you found that as you're sitting down with people and developing these paychecks?
2: Yeah, I mean, I think that's exactly what it is developing another paycheck, right? Because if you think about it, when you're working, you know that every 2 weeks or every week or every month, you're getting more, you have more income coming in, regardless of, you know, what you spend in a month. You know, in this particular month, you might spend a little bit more than the next, but you know that every single month you're getting a paycheck. So that's what we're trying to create, you know, with retirement income, is another source of income, another stream of income, another paycheck that regardless of what the market is doing or what your portfolio is doing or what you have in your portfolio, you're getting a paycheck for the rest of your life. So you're not worried about, you know, you're not seeing that account deplete or depending on, you know, market fluctuations. You're knowing that regardless of what happens, I have another paycheck coming in. And that allows you kind of that, you know, that deep breath, that relaxation to know that every single month, I have another stream of income coming in. I'm going to replenish my checking account. I'm able to spend what I want to spend. I'm able to, you know, go grocery shopping, go out to eat, pay my car note, whatever, you know, you need to facilitate in that month, you know, you're able to do it because every single month you have another paycheck coming in. So when we develop our plans, that's really the goal, is how do we make sure, how do we show you that you're going to have this stream of income coming in? And if there's any type of shortfall, how do we create an additional stream of income? So you're going to have that money coming in month over month. And I think, you know, referencing back to what Ryan said, having the $60,000 a year or the $1 million, you know, that's what we show in our plans. We meet with a lot of radio callers all the time that come into the office. And a lot of times they're doing their due diligence where they're meeting with other advisors to figure out what might be the best fit for them. And a lot of times what I hear is, you know, I met with so-and-so advisor and they told me that, you know, I can spend X amount per year. And it's really kind of digging deep into that, is do you need to spend X amount, or you have the ability to spend this certain dollar amount? How do you actually make that happen? Because anyone can run an analysis that shows, you know, this $1 million is going to last you this amount, or you're able to spend this. But we like to then go deeper into that and show you on paper, this is exactly how that income is going to be generated. These are the sources you have. You have Social Security, you have a pension, or you have rental income. And this is how we create that additional stream of income. And we create this income bucket for you, to where that's going to generate that income need you need for the rest of your life. But then you have the leftover assets that we can invest aggressively or conservatively. But we're not worried about that as much because we have the income generated for you for the rest of your life. We've secured that income. And now the rest of the portfolio can be the extras. That can be, you know, I want to go on a bigger vacation, or I'm paying for a child's wedding, or HVAC blew up and I need to replace that. You have all that extra, you know, that portfolio balance for the extras and emergencies and the fun stuff. But, you know, regardless of that, I have the income stream coming in I need for the rest of my life.
6: Well, right now, your main source of income is your job, and you get paid every 2 weeks. But in retirement, where does the income come from? You've saved all this money. You got Social Security coming in. Maybe there's a pension coming in. And your 401k, how does that work? How does it become a paycheck? Well, let's sit down and talk through that. Push it to the website here, which is thesavvyinvestorradio.com. And there you're going to see a button that says schedule a call. And what that does is it starts the process. And we're going to get a phone call going. And we'll sit down for 15 minutes and talk through what you've done for retirement, what you want to do in retirement, where you've saved your money, what's going on like that. And then if that leads to, hey, I think we can probably help, sit down in the office and really spread the papers out and really go to work in helping you develop the income that you want, that paycheck that you need in retirement, and then paying attention to all the other details of retirement. Give the team a call. It's 866-597-1040, 866-597-1040, or TheSavvyInvestorRadio.com. Start right there and click on the button that says schedule a call. Ryan Herbert is here. Lawrence Kiley is here. My name is Randy Cook. And each week as we sit down here and try to answer some of the questions that you might have about retirement. And I know I've done this, guys. I know that a lot of people that you talk to have done this as well. They'll use retirement calculators. They'll use ChatGPT. They'll use all sorts of different things to try to figure out if they're going to be okay in retirement. And then they come to you. And now it's time time for you to do the math on retirement, because sometimes those retirement calculators and things can give you a false positive. It can say, yeah, you're going to be just fine. So then you don't do anything. You don't do anything about retirement. Then you sit down with Ryan and Ryan goes, okay, we got a little work to do here. Ryan, have you ever seen that happen where somebody comes in all confident, believing everything's going to be okay, and you find maybe that's not the case? We got some work to do.
7: You know, I do think that oftentimes retirement calculators in general, whether it's ChatGPT or the tools that Fidelity has on their website, that Schwab has on their website, even one of the tools that we use, you know, they're all essentially using Monte Carlo simulators. And that is exactly what it sounds like. Monte Carlo being, you know, one of the biggest gambling places in the world. You know, it's plugging all of your information into the software. You're putting your age, when you're going to retire, how much you're spending net now, how much you're saving in your retirement plans now, what you're invested in, how much risk you're taking, and you're basically setting a projected rate of return. And then what this software does is it's rolling the dice, theoretically rolling the dice and saying, year one, your return is X. Year five, your return is Y. Year 10, it's Z, and so on and so forth. So every single year, it's creating a hypothetical return. And then at the very end of it, you know, some of them do things differently. I've seen some that gives you three scenarios where it says, if the market underperforms the historical average that we've seen, here's your chance of success. If it does pretty much right on average, here's your probability of success. And then, you know, if the market overperforms, here's your probability of success. So it does a good job, in my opinion, of giving you an idea of what retirement can be like. What Lawrence and I use the program for is, you know, it's our starting point for, you know, here's everything you said you had. Here's how much money you have. Here's how much you said you want to be able to spend. And the answer for some people is, well, you know, it's $5,000 a month, but I'd like to have more, but they don't really know how much higher that number is. So it can give us a good idea of, do you have enough money for retirement? It gives us an idea of a spending range for those people that are unsure of it, but it doesn't actually give you any actionable steps for here's exactly how you make it happen. And that I think is a pitfall, because it gives you this false sense of security of saying, hey, this computer program said I can make it. You know, I have $1 million. I have $2 million. I'm spending $6,000 a month. This computer program says I can make it. I don't need to do anything different. I'm just going to keep everything going. And, you know, that can lead you to taking on more risk than you need to take. It can lead you to taking on less risk than you need to take. It can lead to not taking account for taxes. It can lead to also not setting up your income in retirement. And that's one of the biggest things that people miss is the myth out there that, once again, I feel has been perpetuated by the mainstream financial advising, you know, Fidelity, Vanguard, Schwab, T. Rowe Price. They all put these studies out there that says, you know, you can withdraw 4% of your money or 3% of your money every single year. And statistically speaking, you never run out of money. And while that certainly can be the case, it really is dependent upon what happens in the market. And, you know, there is a chart that I love showing whenever I'm talking about income and retirement that says, if we take the S&P 500 from January 1 of 2000 and we run it through December 31st, of 2020, the 20 years, the most recent 20 years of the market. If you have $1 million and you were withdrawing 5%, 4% a year, and you left your money in the S&P 500, well, if you retired on January 1 of 2000, well, 2000 was a bad year in the market. 01 was a bad year in the market. 2002 was okay. 2003 was a bad year. So that 5% a year that you're taking out on $1 million is 50 grand a year. That's how much I need to live on, plus my Social Security, plus my pension. Well, all of a sudden, after three bad years in the market, your $1 million is now $455,000 a year. No longer are you taking out the safe number, and I'm using my air quotes, that safe 5% number, because that's what it used to be prior to 2000, was you could take out 5% a year, never run out of money. All of a sudden, well, 5% on $455,000 is not $50,000 a year. Now I'm taking out in excess of 10% per year. And that means the market has to do even better than what I was originally thinking. Now, on the flip side to it, if you take those years, 2020 through 2000, and flip them, so your starting point is January 1 of 2020, and your ending point is December 31st of 2000, well, that $1 million is worth like $3.5 million at that point. It certainly works. So the question really then becomes, what is the next 20 years going to look like in the stock market? What's the next 30? What's the next 40 years going to look like? Every 6 to 7 years, we have a pullback in the market of 20 to 35%. The average length of that time is about 18 months. So are you retiring several years before that point happens? Are you retiring right before that happens? Those are all the factors of just putting your money out there in the market, using those computer programs to simulate what's going to happen in the market. And depending what period of the stock market's looking at, it may or may not even have a market downturn built into it. So, you know, you really want to create a plan. And that's where we like to take that extra step. That's what we're showing you, is here's what that retirement projection says. Here's what your number said that you brought to me. Here's what your advisor's number are saying. Because oftentimes they bring those retirement projections in. Here's what my advisor said. He said, I'm going to be fine. I said, okay, great. The projection says you're going to be fine. Your advisor says you're going to be fine. But what steps are you taking to make sure that you are going to be fine? How are you setting up your income streams in retirement? Where are you setting money aside to says, here's my first 5 years worth of money, the next 5 years, and then the money I need for the next 20 or 30 years? How are you taking that money and making it as safe and secure as possible? And that is really the next step, the next evolution that you need to take after running your numbers through ChatGPT or using one of these retirement softwares.
6: 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It's time to sit down and talk about you individually. Here's the number. It's a no cost, no obligation look at your retirement. 866-597-1040. 866-597-1040 or thesavvyinvestorradio.com. And Lawrence, when I listened through what Ryan said, those retirement calculators and ChatGPT, there's an algorithm that they've got to be following. There's a rate of return in there. There's probably a rate of inflation in there. But you know what? You can't put in there, because I've done this. There's no place for where do you live and what's the price of, you know, living in your particular community. I got a kid who got divorced and has moved back in with me. My spouse just got diabetes and now we've got more medical bills. There's no place for that stuff in the retirement calculator, but there certainly would be if you sat down with them, because I think what we're talking about here is a much more customized and personalized look at what your retirement math is.
2: And that's exactly what it is. It's really a customized and, you know, a tailored look for what you're trying to accomplish in retirement. And that's why the first step when meeting with us is getting to know you. What are your goals? What are you looking to accomplish? What are your income needs, or what is your lifestyle needs? Because we want to create a plan specifically for you, not a cookie cutter plan that's a one size fits all, but something that is customized exactly for you and your lifestyle and what you're trying to accomplish in retirement. And you know, just like you mentioned, the software can run different scenarios, but we want to take into consideration taxes. We want to have an inflationary rate in there. We want to have the taxes, your local taxes for what state you live in, or if you're in a tax-free state, or if you're in a high-paying tax state, or if you have local taxes outside of the state. Those different types of scenarios we can implement and create a very specific plan for you. And sometimes those scenarios change, right? So it can't be cookie cutter where I just put something into ChatGPT and it runs, you know, a linear projection for me. I want to know, okay, what is a conservative rate of return? Does my money last me? You know, what happens if the first 10 years of retirement, I want to stay in Maryland and I'm spending X amount of dollars, but then the plan is to move to a South Carolina or Florida. How does that adjust my retirement projections and picture? So we can run these different scenarios and outline and show you exactly, and show you on paper a summary and a recommendation and an outline plan for this is how we're going to generate and secure your income the first 5 or 10 years in retirement. And then when spending drops down or spending increases during this period, this is how the income stream is going to work and how we generate income. And then we'll move back to this plane. So it is very tailored and mapped out. So you have a true retirement plan and map for you. So you can feel comfortable at every phase of retirement and in retirement, knowing that you're getting your income, knowing that there's no surprises, and knowing that there is a plan for anything that does pop up that may be unexpected. We have a plan for that. So it's creating that overall plan. But again, that first step is really getting to know you and your initial goals for what you want retirement to look like, to see how we can map that out for you.
6: Why don't you have the team at ProStatus do your retirement math? Customize it. Go through a lot more questions than just how much have you saved? How much do you spend per month? There's so much more to it than that. Let's sit down and build a retirement plan like that from all the different aspects that you're going to encounter. Here's the number. 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It says schedule a call. This is a no cost, no obligation look at your retirement. It's really a conversation to sit down and say, what are you worried about? What are you questioning? How can we help? And let's sit down and see if we're a good fit for each other. 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
0: I'm Chris Cheon. Here's some of the top stories we're following today. The Orioles rallied for four runs in the seventh inning last night to beat the Phillies 6-4. Then they traded longtime starter Dean Kramer to Minnesota for 18-year-old prospect Gianardo Reyes. A Johns Hopkins researcher detained by ICE at BWI for allegedly overstaying her visa has been released. Documents show she has been a pending asylum case and work authorization through 2029. And tonight's Powerball jackpot has topped $700 million with a drawing set for 10:59 Eastern Time. The odds of winning are at 1 in 292 million. Coming up next, WBAL has live coverage of the Ravens training camp stadium practice at the University of Maryland at College Park. Coming up next.
11: It is 80 degrees and sunny on a Saturday morning in College Park, Maryland. Welcome to CQ Stadium, home to the Maryland Terrapins. And today it's home to its first ever NFL practice as the Baltimore Ravens are in town, continuing year one of the Jesse Minter era. Alongside the Hall of Famer, Rod Woodson, I'm Kyle Yeoman. So glad you're with us. Rod, an exciting time. It's a new era. And this is just practice number four in training camp. And we get to see an electrifying atmosphere for the first time.
12: Yeah, I mean, Jesse's coming in the 30th year for the Ravens. Jesse's coming in for the first year coach. Going into a new environment here in University of Maryland. And it's so fun to see the excitement the players have with Jesse and the coaching staff, to how fast they're moving, how much fun they're having. And it's going to be fun to see how it works out this season.
11: And it's been a high-energy first three practices out in Owings Mills at the Under Armour Performance Center. But now you get the fan element a little more. There's usually 2,000, 3,000 out there in between the trees at the practice facility. Not the case today. This is the first time in the 75-year history of this venue that they've hosted an NFL practice, and these fans are ready to show out.
12: Yeah, anytime you do it the first time, they're coming out. It's an old college stadium. You get the feel of old school football in a new school environment. And it's going to be fun to see how the players interact with the fans. They're so close. They got an autograph session after this. It's going to be fun to watch because when you do those type of inter-squad practices in a new environment, they normally practice a lot faster than they normally do.
11: I could even see Jesse Minter. He was being interviewed by Evan Washburn down on the sideline. A little glimmer in his eye when the crowd started to light up once he did grace the video boards here at CQ Stadium. But what are you looking for on the field in these types of practices? Because it's not just about the atmosphere and the fans. There's some work to be done.
12: Yeah, I just want to see inside of the practice themselves, the players being seamless from position to position and from station to station. And from, you know, whatever the coaches, however they segmented their practices, that their transition from each station is going to be seamless. And if they can do that, that's a positive thing that they can keep seeing on a week-in, week-out basis. And then you're trying to work your way all the way through to that first preseason game and kind of getting everybody ready. But you want to make sure you do it in the right manner.
11: Yeah, when you talk about Jesse Minter in his first year as the head coach, it's a lot about communication. It's a new system. It's a new coaching staff. A lot of new around this Ravens organization. But with that being said, you don't have time to waste in these install practices because you have to get better now because the home opener right around the corner in the preseason with the Eagles coming up in just 2 weeks.
12: Yeah, you only get three preseason games anymore. And normally the starters don't play a whole bunch in the first game. So these practices mean a lot. And I think they understand that. You want to see it's a new system, offensive, defensively, special teams. So you're trying to get a feel for how you want to call games, what's good for Lamar, what's not good for Lamar, what's good for the defense, what's not good for the defense, how the special team is unfolding. And it's so as you're working your way through these early practices, you're kind of gearing up to start to put pads on. And that's what you want. You want to start seeing everything trending in the right manner.
11: Of course, he has a defensive background, was the defensive coordinator with the Chargers last year, but he has already been outspoken in saying he wants to provide an umbrella over the entirety of the organization and how they practice, how they play, the effort and the intensity that they play with on a day-to-day basis. That's what he's trying to establish. Have you seen early elements of that even in week one of training camp?
12: I mean, the one thing that Jesse knows, he knows the culture here because he's been here as a coach, right? He was on the staff with John Harbaugh. So he understands what that culture is, especially defensively, offensively. He understands the culture here in Baltimore, and he knows he needs to move that in the right manner. I really believe that Jesse is one of those coaches that he listens. He's going to listen to all his coaches. He's going to listen to his players. I think every player is engaged. What I've been told is like Lamar has been very engaged with him through text messaging and whatnot, which is a good thing for, I think, everybody that's a Raven fan, because when Lamar plays his best football, this team is really, really good.
11: That's usually the key. If you can keep 8 upright and healthy and keep him happy, you're going to win some football games because of the talent level. And there's talent around him that a first-year head coach normally doesn't have the opportunity to lead. You talked about 8 coaches have led their team to a Super Bowl previously. First-year head coaches have led their team to a Super Bowl in year number one.
12: Yeah.
11: Jesse Minter has every opportunity to do that because of the talent on paper. It's not a normal coaching turnover. He has some tools to work with.
12: He does. And, I mean, when you start looking at the Baltimore Ravens, you look at the AFC North in general, there's 3 new coaches.
11: Yeah.
12: Right, so everybody's in flux outside of Cincy. They got the same coach. But the main talent for the Baltimore Ravens is the core. And that's talking about Lamar, Andrews, Stanley, defensively, Agent Zero, you know, Marlon Humphreys, Malachi Starks, Hamilton. Those are the core. And if we can get, on a healthy basis, Matty Bique to come back on a consistent basis and he's healthy, he is a difference maker. He's a generational player, I believe. And if he comes back, that defense just rises up and plays at another level.
11: Based on your expertise and being around first-year coaches and even veteran players with those first-year head coaches, how important is it for them to have open communication and continue to rely on those veterans? Because Jesse Minter, Declan Doyle, Anthony Weaver, all these guys have been very adamant that they rely on the leadership in the core that you just mentioned for a lot of feedback in the early going of this coaching staff.
12: Yeah, I mean, when we first got here, Ted Mitrobrodo was still the coach. That following year, that first year, he resigned, he retired. Brian Billick comes in. So that transition in that first year, and what does he want and what is his vision for the players, which they've been going through since OTAs, from OTA 1, OTA 2, from training, from minicamp. So they kind of understand what Jesse wants from them. And you've seen it. I saw it yesterday. I saw the speed of everybody finishing the plays, offensively, defensively, special teams. And all he's asking is, like, when you're out here, I need you to give me 100% effort. And if you can do that, we become a better football team in the long haul.
11: This is a team that is getting ready for an hour and a half worth of practice from here on out, actually a little bit more than that. We'll go into some special teams units. That's who is meeting down in the end zone on your screen currently as the individual players and some of the stars are off to the side doing their individual work. Gives us an opportunity to talk about Lamar and talk about this new coaching staff and the impact that they've had on him. But it's year 9 for Lamar. He's no longer the young guy in the room. He's a guy that's experienced, that has skin on the wall, and that's certainly made an impact in the NFL league-wide. How much of an impact is it going to be going into year 9, now having 8 years of experience under his belt?
12: Yeah, the crazy thing is Lamar is a year younger than Doyle, the offensive coordinator. I mean, but that's when you know you've been in the league for a while, right? He's had his 349-yard rush yards was the least he's had in his career. So I would think that's going to increase again, because if you understand Ben Johnson, where Doyle came from for the Bears, you know, they love that 12 personnel grouping, which is two tight ends, two receivers, and a running back. So having that opportunity to use Lamar Jackson and him running with his feet, getting out of the pocket, making some plays with him with his feet, if he has to, I think that will continue to increase, or can increase, or be similar to previous years outside of last year. But it's going to be fun to see how Doyle wants to use the personnel groupings for this team, because if he uses it the right way, and I think he will, if he uses it the right way, they're going to be potent.
11: Declan Doyle just off to the right side of the screen there from Lamar. They've continuously had conversation, continued to talk back and forth. And, of course, he spent some time last year. He was the offensive coordinator with the Chicago Bears and got to work with Caleb Williams. But Lamar Jackson is just a different animal when it comes to his dual threat ability. Caleb Williams could use it. Declan Doyle's excited to use what Lamar Jackson has.
12: Lamar Jackson, over the last 3 years, has become a really efficient passer, especially a deep ball passer. His previous years, he was a little inconsistent with the deep balls, but the last 3 years, I've seen an increase of his ball going up a little bit more in the air, giving his offensive receivers the opportunity to kind of adjust to the ball himself, and he's made big-time throws consistently throughout these last 3 years. So I think Doyle's seen that. He's seen the excitement. And when eight is clicking on all cylinders, this offense is hard to go against, because you got a guy, number 22, who's going to more than likely be in the Hall of Fame once he retires, and Derrick Henry. So having somebody like that he can rely on consistently, outside of Lamar having to hold being that main guy consistently throughout every game, it's going to be fun to watch.
11: It feels like he's been locked in through the first few practices, too. Practice one, throwing deep downfield, had a couple of connections to some of these young wide receivers. Practice number two, he was utilizing the tight ends. He was testing Jacoby Lane over the middle, high-pointed a ball to Jacoby. Rookie out of USC goes up, grabs it in between the hash marks, and then turns around and tried it again a couple plays later, threw it a little bit higher just to see if Jacoby Lane could go up and get it. Went off his fingertips, barely couldn't get there, but he's testing the units around him. He's testing these different weapons, and that's what I think a big question is the supporting cast around Lamar. It feels like it's as good as it has been in years past.
12: I believe so, and at the end of the day in football, it's going to be where is your depth? Because everybody's going to get a little nicked up throughout the season, and your third, your fourth receiver, your second, your third, your fourth tight end, your third running back, who's going to be your third tackle, How much depth and how comfortable are you putting them in there in the game and executing your game plan week in and week out?
11: Taking a look on the field now, Matthew Hibner, rookie tight end out of SMU, and a couple of these returners getting some reps in special teams work. There will be a lot of special teams elements to this practice. They start on kickoff return and kind of looking at the ball coming out of the jugs machine. They'll hit another kickoff portion of practice around the noon mark, kind of splitting it into thirds, and then at the end of practice, even a little field goal unit work as well. So this is something that I've noticed through the first three practices with Jesse Minter, is he's splitting up the team periods and even the individual periods with sporadic special teams work. What does that tell you as a former player where the emphasis lies for this coaching staff?
12: Well, I mean, you know, special teams is one third of the game. And you have to have good special teams. We used to start out with special teams, and then we used to have a two-day practice, one-day practice, and the second practice on that second day would be all special teams. So special teams is a critical component to any team. And even though Jesse Minter is a younger coach and his first-year head coach, he understands what's important. And he's putting emphasis on what he knows that, hey, listen, at the end of the day, you can get a block punt, you can get a return, punt return or kickoff return for a touchdown, your opportunity to win a football game is going to increase.
11: There's a look at the defensive line. A lot of depth up front there, and it's being tested early in training camp. No Travis Jones, no John Jenkins, both of which on the physically unable to perform list, the PUP list, as we'll probably reference a couple times through. You mentioned Nnamdi Madubuike in his return to practice. How big is that to have a guy like that to try and help not only play a huge role himself, but also coach up a lot of the guys that are getting on the camera here?
12: Yeah, and if anybody's on this listening to us that's not a Ravens fan, Nnamdi Madubuike is an animal. I mean, he can just go out and play. I mean, he's a generational player. When he went down last year, you can kind of see the deflation of the defense, and they kind of played very inconsistent because of that. If he can play, it takes this defense to another level because we got Hendrickson here. So they don't have to be able to slide the protection anymore. And they're going to have to double Madubuike in the middle of the offensive line so you can't slide the protection to the outside. And if that's the case, this defense is going to get much, much better, along with Jesse also being the defensive play caller.
11: What are they working on here? What is this side drill for the defensive line guys going up against these big dummies in the middle?
12: Well, they're just shooting their hands. They're shooting their hands, getting that onto, so they're trying to get that into the chest of the offensive player so the offensive players don't control them. So whoever can get the long arm, as we call it, if whoever can get, extend their arm and get it away from the opposing player, be it the offensive lineman or the defensive lineman, that's the person who's going to have control of that position.
11: When you look at the interior defensive linemen, I mentioned no Jones, no Jenkins. Even today, you don't necessarily have a good look at Nnamdi Madubuike. He's still ramping back up.
12: Yeah.
11: He won't be in any of the drills today. He's in the building but not dressed out at the moment. One other guy that we have seen in practice so far, and maybe we'll get a look at him today, it's Trey Hendrickson.
12: Yeah.
11: The interior of this defensive line, we're looking at him now with C.J. Okoye and a couple of these others, Broderick Washington and such. Now they have a legitimate edge rusher outside of them that brings a pedigree that the Ravens haven't had on that spot in quite some time.
12: Yeah, I mean, I think the key is, do we have another rusher? Like, where's Green in his second year? Because he showed explosion last year. So going into his second year, how much better is he and how much more comfortable is he stepping onto the football field? But really, I still believe you have to have an interior presence in the pass rush to help them not sliding protection one way or the other. Because, listen, Trey is not going to play every single down.
11: Sure.
12: So if they're sliding protection to Trey and he goes out for 2 to 3 plays, well, now they're just going to double inside. So you got to find, you got to make sure that they have a good blend. But having Trey come in with the way he's played at the opposing team, right, for years to come, I mean, so it's going to be fun to watch, but it's going to be really fun, especially if Madubuike can come, And if he can come in, then they can't slide the protection one way or the other.
11: Yeah, and talking to this offensive line group, and especially guys like Ronnie Stanley, who have been around for a couple of years as the most tenured player on the roster now, he said, my goodness, it is a complete difference only getting to see Trey Hendrickson in practice compared to what it was when he had to face him consistently in the Bengals uniform. Now, we've always said it, you were a defensive masterclass in your own right. What's the best friend for a good linebacker? It's a good defensive line. Does that mean it's a bounce back year? Not that he had a bad year in 2025, but is it a bounce back year possibility for Roquan Smith in the middle of that Jesse Minter defense?
12: Yeah, I mean, for me, it's, I believe so, yes. So I know he didn't play at his best last year. I mean, last year, the one complete game that he did have was against Cleveland. He dominated the Cleveland Browns in the first game. He knows, and if he's being honest with himself, if he's looking in the mirror, he's saying, I didn't play my best football last year. And then, listen, you have years like that. I mean, I played 17 years in the National Football League, and I had years like, dude, what are you doing? Like, what is going on with you right now? And so having that conversation, which was an honest conversation, if he can have his defensive line, because the defensive line sets the front, he's going to go off the front no matter if he has to go to the front side or the back side. And then your secondary, if they can get a pass rush, it helps the secondary, right? The rush helps the pass coverage. Pass coverage helps the rush. But if Agent Zero can play like he did against the Cleveland Browns consistently throughout this year, like he did 2 years ago, this is a better football team again. And then if you get Madubuike back, oh, my goodness. This defense is playing. They're balling out. And then the second year, going to the secondary with Malachi Starks, you can start seeing growing and understanding what he can and cannot do in the National Football League, along with one of the best safeties in Kyle Hamilton.
11: And just to bring a little perspective into it, when you look at Roquan and what he did last year, 130 tackles. He had 5 tackles for loss, did not register a sack, but he did have a fumble recovered. He still made a Pro Bowl. He was coming off of 3 straight years of being a first-team All-Pro, and even without having the same level of success, the same accolades, he still provided a steady force in 15 games.
12: He's a leader.
11: And that's one thing you can rely on, is since he did flash in that Cleveland game, you know it's still there.
12: Yeah.
11: He did flash at different points throughout the year. You know it's still there. It's just a matter of fact of putting some guys around him, and I think that's what this front office has done throughout the year.
12: Yeah, absolutely. So the one thing I don't want to say, I don't want to diminish what he didn't do last year. He's, to me, what is Ray Lewis. I'm not going to compare him to Ray. But he is Ray today, so he is the leader. So if anybody's going to have a conversation with his teammates on the sideline or in the middle of the game in a timeout, it's going to be Agent Zero. Roe's going to be that person who stands up and says, hey, let's get our tail up. Let's quit feeling sorry for ourselves. Let's start playing the best football we can have. And that's what you need. You need leaders on the defense. You need them at every position. But Roe is the main one for this football team who can unite the football team. When they go to the middle of the field before each game, Roe's the one who's speaking. He's normally the one that's going to talk to the team. So he is a very important piece to the puzzle for them to play at their best football. Even though he didn't play at his complete best, but we know it's still there. And he's going to be that guy. And when he turns that switch to play at his best, and when I saw him yesterday for the first time this year, I'm like, okay, that looks like the road that I know. Chiseled. You can see everything is down. He's focused in. His face was serious about everything. He's going to be one of those players every offensive coordinator is going to have to remember that where's Zero at? Where is he?
11: Got to find Agent Zero when you have the opportunity. If you're just now tuning in or just now joining us, whether it's on the Ravens YouTube, the Ravens app, or even on WBAL Radio in Baltimore, we are live from CQ Stadium, College Park, Maryland, and the first stadium practice ever on the campus of the Maryland Terrapins here in College Park. Alongside Rod Woodson, I'm Kyle Yeomans, bringing you Ravens Training Camp 2026, the only scheduled stadium practice. A lot of new still to come in the first year underneath Jesse Minter and company. A couple of joint practices with the Minnesota Vikings up in Minneapolis. A couple of joint practices even with the Washington Commanders prior to their preseason week three meeting. But this is really the first opportunity for a lot of Ravens faithful to watch the Jesse Minter squad up close and personal. We went from special teams into individual drills. The quarterbacks have been running some of their pass install with some of these wide receivers. We'll kind of get into that as well. And in doing so, we get to talk about what is a new look tight end room. It's a little different than what they've had in the past, except for the guy at the top. Mark Andrews certainly back and ready to rebound off of what was classified as a down year in his mentality as well. The three-time Pro Bowler, former All-Pro tight end, had 422 yards last year, but he's got a new group entirely around him. Durham Smythe comes over from the Chicago Bears. Couple of draft picks. Matthew Hibner out of the fourth round. Josh Cuevas, a day three selection. It's a new look room, but if you've got that guy at the top wearing number 89 in the purple there, you're going to see some success and some veteran leadership.
12: Yeah, Doyle comes from the background of Ben Johnson, Chicago Bears. They ran a lot of 12 personnel groupings, and 12 personnel grouping is two tight ends, two receivers, and one running back. And he ran it because they had two good tight ends in Chicago. They have good tight ends here. Obviously, Kohler's gone, Likely's gone, but having Smythe come in, who understands the system already. So if one person, when number eight calls the offense, if one person out of the whole defense, or excuse me, the whole offense understands it, it's going to be Smythe. He's going to understand the system because he's been through it already. And he's going to be the one to say, hey, you know what? And he's going to help Andrews. He can help the other tight ends, other receivers. He can help because the tight ends are part of the blocking system on the offensive line. They're part of the receiving core when they go out for passes. So I think it's a good thing to have somebody that's been through that system already. And then you can want to see what the young man can do, Hibner. He was a solid player in college at SMU. Is he going? Can he keep believing in himself? Can he keep growing in his game? And if he can keep doing that, they can play a lot of 12 personnel.
11: I think of what's exciting about Hibner specifically, and Cuevas had the college production as well. He comes in highly touted in his own right, but Hibner, a lot of draft analysts may have been a little low on him because he was utilized in a two tight end set at SMU. He was utilized with RJ Maryland, who was a higher draft pick as well. He was another guy that they kind of back and forth went with. Well, when RJ Maryland was injured in the back half of ACC play last year for the Mustangs, it was Hibner that took over and really started to show a receiving ability. He already was labeled as a blocking first tight end, but then he comes into the mix, and now you got a guy like Lamar Jackson that certainly can utilize those tight ends. I see Hibner as a possible Isaiah Likely scenario where you look at that downfield element, that safety blanket underneath if you need to, but it's something replacing what Isaiah Likely brought to the table as he leaves, and he's now with John Harbaugh and the New York Giants.
12: Yeah, I think the biggest thing you want to see, especially from all your young players, the growth factor. The first year, you want to see them splash here and there throughout the season. Are they going to act like vets? A five-year vet? No. But they will continue to grow, and that's what you want to see. You want to see them grow, start getting comfortable. Like, if I'm Hibner, If I'm any of the young players on that side of the ball, I'm talking to Ronnie Stanley. I'm talking to Mark Andrews. I'm talking to Lamar Jackson and saying, what is it like to play in December? Because, like, we got to remember, these guys were done with their football for the most part in November. So it's a longer season. How do you take care of your body? What should I do? What shouldn't I do? And I think if they can do that at each position, especially the young players, This football team is going to be a solid team come in November, because the first part of the season, you want to win your games, but you really start playing playoff football late in the season in the National Football League. And if you can play your best football late in the year, that's when you get into the postseason, and that's when you're playing hot football and going into the playoffs. That's when those teams start going to the Super Bowl.
11: And I think one thing that's exciting about what Declan Doyle has been doing early on is, one, the way that he uses these tight ends. He uses them in blocking scenarios, but he wants all-around tight ends. He wants guys that are going to go downfield.
12: Yeah.
11: He wants guys that are going to stick in there and put their nose in the thick of the line of scrimmage. But then it's also how they're going to utilize these wide receivers as we get into some offense running on air at the moment, some run game activity. That was Adam Randall on the carry. But some of these wideouts, Zay Flowers, Rashad Bateman, Jacoby Lane, these guys are going to benefit from the system that Declan Doyle is putting to the table because, one, they have a quarterback that can run it all, but, two, it's going to be a different utilization that they've seen compared to what they've had in the past.
12: Yeah, I mean, they've always been a run-first offense, and I think Declan Doyle will still do that. That's because that's what he did in Chicago.
11: If you have Derrick Henry, you should still feel
12: so
11: that way.
12: So run first, play action pass, and when you have that, you have Zay Flowers, you have Bateman. Bateman had his breakout year last year. If Lane can be that guy, 6'4", can get down the field, great vertical, kind of reminds me of a younger, little shorter Randy Moss that can go get it. If you can find players like that can make plays for you, those are the type of guys you're saying, yes, they should benefit from the run game, from the tight end blocking, from

0: handle and what he could do. That was a storyline pick on draft weekend as well. A day three pick out of Clemson, and Steve Bisciotti had a big hand in him becoming a Baltimore Raven. What do you think out of the running back room and the depth that they've added behind Derrick Henry?
1: Well, I mean, Derrick Henry and Justice Hill. I mean, we know Justice Hill had a great year last year, had a great year 2 years ago, and that's the reason he got the extension and the contract that he got. And you want to see where, like, more addition to Ali came in last year, and he had some solid plays for him. And then Randall. Randall's a big physical back. He's 6'3", 230. He's like a baby Derrick Henry. I mean, he is a big dude, too. Now, is he going to be Derrick Henry 2.0? We yet to be seen. But you have those physical guys, and for your scat back, so to speak, you got Justice Hill, who's out there, who can hit you with, he can hurt you on the ground, but he can hurt you in the passing game also. So it's kind of fun to see how that all interchanges together, and how they want to use, and the personnel groupings they're going to use as Doyle goes through this preseason, and how he wants to call the game. Because in preseason games, it's going to be very vanilla. You're not going to see a real game plan, but you're going to start seeing the things that he knows, especially in practice, like what Lamar likes, or what is Lamar good at. I'm going to do that consistently and let Lamar be very comfortable.
0: One thing I can tell that Lamar likes is Party Rock Anthem from the stadium DJ. He was just sitting there grooving a little bit. That's how you can tell he's closing in on 30, is when he's sitting there tapping the air piano to Party Rock Anthem in the background. He's always played with a lighthearted spirit, played with a mean streak, don't get me wrong. But especially in practice and around his teammates, he's such a lighthearted individual. That's why people love playing around Lamar Jackson. Yeah. And it's been fun to see that in a new environment with a new coaching staff and a lot of new faces around him.
1: What I like about Lamar is that you could see when he doesn't play at his best, he gets mad at himself. I mean, I used to do the same thing on the sideline. I used to, like, throw my hands in the air, like, dude, what are you doing? Like, why are you acting like this? And he wants to be at his best every single play, every single snap, every single game. It's hard to do in the National Football League, but that's what he asks of himself. And that's why he's a two-time MVP, because of that. I think he should have been three.
0: There's a lot of people that think that as well.
1: I think he should have been three, but
0: I happen to be in that camp as well.
1: But the one thing I love about Lamar is that his growth of him throwing and I said this earlier, him throwing the deep ball and being consistent throwing the ball where the receivers need to catch it.
0: Throwing passes on air here with each quarterback also tossing to each open wide receiver. That time he completed it to the outside boundary for Zay Flowers. Big year for Zay. Of course, he's coming off of back-to-back Pro Bowl nods and has helped cement himself as a true number one wide receiver in this league. But it still feels like he has skeptics outside of Baltimore. Everybody with the Ravens organization understands, and everybody in the AFC North understands what Zay Flowers brings. But what does he have to do this year to really solidify this isn't a fluke, this is who Zay Flowers is going into year number four?
1: Well, listen, if you're a DB, you know how hard it is to cover that dude.
0: Absolutely.
1: I'm going to tell you that right now, because the one issue I did have, small receivers who can get in out of their breaks like that, like so quick. They give you a headache. You got to take some Excedrin on the sideline like this to get rid of it. But this guy is, and I think the what can help him kind of like solidify him being the elite receivers is his touchdown catches. Obviously, he has to increase that. If he can increase that along with his yardage and everything else he's done for this football team, I think the outside world will start saying, oh, Zay Flowers, he is one of the best. He'll start being named with Jefferson and all those other guys in the National Football League.
0: Yeah, he had 1,200 yards last year, but you're right, five touchdowns, which he had five his rookie year, four in 2024. Right. And then in 2025, went right back to five. If he can get to 7, 8, 9,
1: that's where
0: even
1: he has to,
0: more
1: yeah,
0: so,
1: yeah.
0: That number looks a lot better. And that's nothing that Zay Flowers can go back and fix, but you can set that tone this year.
1: Yeah.
0: Is that something that Declan Doyle needs to keep in the back of his mind as a play caller and maybe utilizing Flowers more in the red zone?
1: Well, I think he's always looked at in the red zone because he's one of your best receivers.
0: Sure.
1: So you kind of mix it up, but when you have the Mark Andrews, when you have Bateman, Dez Walker.
0: Yeah, I was about to say Walker's.
1: Walker had a couple touchdown catches last year, right? So when you have guys like that, the one thing I will say for Lamar doesn't get locked in to one guy in the red zone. So that

0: does help him as a quarterback. But I think as when he has the opportunity to make those catches, those critical catches in the sideline or on the back end of the end zone, that he makes those catches and he can get into the end zone, yes. Does it increase his number? Yes. Does it make him a more prominent player to the masses, not just here in Baltimore or not to all Raven fans because they know how good he is, but to everybody in the football, the NFL football world? They'll say, that's Zay Flowers? That dude's a real deal.
1: He's the Hall of Famer, Rod Woodson. I'm Kyle Yeomans here from College Park, Maryland, site of the Ravens 2026 stadium practice. We're going to step aside for the first time. Team drills are coming up very, very soon. Stick with us here from College Park. You're listening to the 2026 Ravens stadium practice.

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1: Rely on WBAL News Radio weekday mornings and afternoons for frequent updates on crashes, congestion, and delays.
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7: The Orioles rallied past the Phillies, then traded Dean Kramer to Minnesota. A Johns Hopkins researcher arrested by ICE at BWI for allegedly overstaying her visa has been released. And a judge dismisses six extortion-related counts against State Senator Dahlia Attar, but conspiracy and illegal recording charges remain. 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
8: Terrapins in College Park, CQ Stadium. It is the Ravens Stadium practice. Good crowd on hand filling in that lower bowl for Ravens fans. First ever NFL practice in CQ Stadium history. And we are certainly excited to be here alongside Rod Woodson. I'm Kyle Yeomans. So delighted you've spent your Saturday morning with us, however you may be watching or tuning in. We talked a lot about the offensive side of the football, but there is a lot of excitement around the defense and Jesse Minter in his first year as the defensive play caller, along with being the Ravens head coach. And a lot of that excitement surrounds what Kyle Hamilton will do. He's the best safety in football. Nobody can really tell me otherwise and tell a lot of Ravens fans otherwise, but he's going into year five, which is hard to believe.
9: It went fast. You know, the one thing I think, and I had that conversation with Coach Minter, is when Kyle starts seeing the game like he did when he was in Pop Warner, what I mean by that is that when if all the dads and moms out there who kids play Pop Warner football, when the ball goes to the left side, the defensive left, the offensive right, all 22 players are at the ball. And then somewhere along the line, we get the high school, we get our little, our middle school coaches, and then our high school coaches, then our college coaches, and they tell you, I need you to stay in the middle of the field. You can't leave the middle of the field until you get the long arm. And the one comment I made to Kyle last year was, I need you to stop thinking in the box, because the Ed Reeds, the Troy Polamalu's of the world, the Mees of the world, in the football concept is that we're just going to go play football. We're going to see the formation, we're going to believe what we see, and we're going to go make a play. Because he's made great plays. He's a great tackler in space. He's so long. He can get after the quarterbacks in sacks. He can cover anybody in the National Football League as a tight end and a running back come out of the backfield. More, and the key for defensive backs is getting turnovers. When you can get turnovers for your football team and give your offense a short field, that increases the probability of them scoring a touchdown. Instead of going 80, you can go 40.
8: Yeah.
9: Or you can take it in yourself. I mean, hey, you can have a pick six.
8: That sounds great.
9: Right? So I think when he gets the moment where he gets starting, because he has his hands on the ball, he gets PBUs. But the more interceptions he can start getting, and listen, I think he's the best safety in football. But it'll be solidified when you start getting your hands on the ball. Mm. Because that's, they're going to say, oh, yeah, he has sacks, but how many interceptions does he have? Once he starts getting those interceptions on a consistent basis, then he can, everybody's going to start saying and seeing what we see as that we all think he's the best safety in football. But it is the worldwide fandom around the United States and around the NFL will start seeing the same exact thing.
10: I think my question, and maybe the question for Ravens fans everywhere, is how will his usage portray to that element? Because he's one of four players in the NFL since 2022 to log 300 snaps at the line of scrimmage,
9: yep,
10: linebacker, corner, and safety. 300 at each of those positions, and he's along with some really great names. I know Derwin James is on that list.
9: Right.
10: And yeah, he's probably the top name on the list. But in a new coaching staff with Jesse Minter, and of course we've talked about the defensive line and how they've solidified some of the depth up front. The linebackers led by Roquan Smith and some of the experience now that you have at the second level. Can that bode well to seeing Kyle Hamilton relate to being a safety and being a secondary back compared to maybe playing at the line of scrimmage and on the linebacker role?
9: Yeah, I don't overly complicate the game like that when it says he's a linebacker, because he's not a linebacker.
10: Yeah, you're right.
9: So, listen, when he plays the nickel, so the nickel is the Sam backer in football. In the football sense of seeing things, the nickel takes the place of the Sam backer. The Sam backer normally is your best rusher. He goes to become an edge rusher on the 11 personnel grouping. So, yes, so he did go in there. But then if that's the case, I played a lot of linebacker because I played nickel for quite a long time in my career. So I don't think he was a linebacker, but I do think they put him closer to the line of scrimmage because he can blitz. I mean, he's long.
10: Absolutely.
9: And he has it takes me two steps to get to one of his. I mean, that's how he closes in on the quarterback so fast. And he can cover from there. So he can cover the tight ends. He can cover the running backs coming out of the backfield. So I think he's going to be used in a lot of different manners. And I think Malachi Starks, I think he's better. I think he's more comfortable. I can't say he's better. I think he's more comfortable being away from the football because he can go from sideline to sideline. And Kyle can do the same thing. If he's in the middle of the field, he can get from sideline to sideline very easily. But you use his unique skill set at the more being up line of scrimmage because he can blitz. He can cover. He's a great tackler in space. He can throw a receiver off. He can take the tight end and still hold the end line of scrimmage. So I think Jesse sees that like James was for the Chargers. But he's a little different than James. I think he's longer. He's faster. I think he covers more ground than James does. So it'd be interesting to see how it keep going.
10: And as we get into some team drills down on the field, we actually have a member down on the field. It's Evan Washburn who has a special guest.
11: Ravens fans, we know your attention's on the field right now, but we also want to welcome in another special guest here from the sideline, Maryland legend, Derek Green.
12: Derek, appreciate you taking some time with us here. We know you're a Maryland legend, starring with the Pelicans now, but it's football season. You got your Henry jersey on. You got Ravens roots, right?
13: Yeah, of course.
12: So growing up in Baltimore, were the Ravens your squad?
13: Yes. I went to so many games. Been by that side every game.
12: What's your favorite Ravens memory?
13: Probably when we won the Super Bowl.
12: That's a pretty good one. Which one? You were probably not alive for that first one.
13: Not for the first one, but the second one, we played the 49ers. Lights went out. Yeah.
12: So if you were a football player, where would you see you on the field, and whose game would you want to resemble?
13: I'd probably be a tight end. Probably Mark Andrews.
12: Yeah, the basketball comps work well for that position. Did you ever play football growing up?
13: Yeah, for 3 years, and then I went to basketball, and I was like, football wasn't for me.
12: Basketball worked out pretty well. When you're back on campus here in Maryland, what are the emotions like?
13: I just love being here. Wish I could have came back, been in the atmosphere again. But me coming here, they showing love being here, like I said, stuff.
12: Derek, appreciate the time. Good luck with this season.
13: Appreciate it. Thank you.
10: How about that? Derek Queen, Baltimore bred talent, lottery pick in the 2025 draft. He was drafted by the Hawks and then immediately traded to the Pelicans and then ended up as an NBA all-rookie second team honoree in his first year. He was the Big Ten Freshman of the Year, one of the best players in the Big Ten for the Terrapins just across the way at the Xfinity Center, and certainly a huge Ravens fan as well. Good to have him back. Good to have Evan Washburn back on the sideline as well. We'll get to work with Evan quite a bit over these next couple of weeks as the NFL preseason nears. We get another look here at the team drills of practice. There's Rasheen Ali, the Marshall product, going into year number three in the NFL. This is still not a padded practice, just for those at home. You see the helmets, no pads, but
14: this
10: didn't
14: is
10: mean
14: their,
10: to interrupt
14: this,
10: you here.
14: This is their rev up period, right?
10: Sure.
14: So this is like they're getting revved up, getting their body used to being in the pads and running around on the field again. But what Evan, is his hair ever out of place?
10: No.
14: It's always looked so good.
10: I don't think that's ever changed, and that will
14: no,
10: that will
14: it,
10: never
14: it does
10: be
14: not.
10: New,
14: it looks great.
10: Know?
14: It looks outstanding. But when
10: it's
14: you
10: really
14: look at the field here, they're broken up into two things. So we got a run fit session with our offensive line, defensive line, linebackers, and safeties, and then on the back end they are doing releases. The receivers and the cornerbacks are doing releases on the far side, which they are done. So now they're just waiting for the front side where the offense and defensive line are at, and you're just getting a really good feel for where you belong in your run fits. And I think that's critical. It's going to be critical for the offensive side of getting their blocks, the defensive side of maintaining their leverage and disengaging from the offensive blockers to get to the ball. They're getting a good feel for where they belong in these new offensive systems and a defensive system.
10: How big is that? Because it's not quite a walkthrough. You're still going at a 75-80% pace even without the pads on, and you're taught to not live tackle, obviously. That's been a big debate around the league as of the last couple of days. But what's kind of the intensity that you want to run this drill with?
14: I mean, you want to go as fast as you can. I mean, it's obviously they're still revving up. You can't make contact per se. But you still can be in position. You can still lower your shoulder, act like you're making the tackle. If you're a defender offensively, you can still act like you're going to, like, kind of gap the defender and making sure you seal him off. You can still do the same thing without holding and grabbing individuals to get them hurt.
10: And they have both offensive line and tight ends in this formation, as the wide receivers and the defensive backs were the ones working on the opposite end, toss back. And maneuvering around tacklers is Ladarius Webb Jr. working right to left on a quick cut. Skylar Thompson at the quarterback position, one of the few quarterbacks on the roster, alongside Lamar, obviously. And then Tyler Huntley, who's going into year number 7 in his NFL career, most of that with the Ravens, and now his third stint with the team. Stepped up a couple big scenarios last year to keep the Ravens in playoff contention.
14: And having these run fits offensively and defensively, it's critical, especially for the offensive side of it, because you all know that the Baltimore Ravens is a run-first offense. You got Derrick Henry. You got Lamar. If he puts the ball in Derrick Henry's belly, you need to respond as a defender, making sure that you can get in front of him, and then he can pull that and get to the outside of the defense and make some plays with his feet or going down the air. So this is always fun to watch these individual periods, just for the fact that seeing the vision of the running backs, seeing if they can see the open holes, but then also making sure defenders are in the right gaps they have to be into.
10: And a quick correction on my end, that's Elijah Tautoliver, not Ladarius Webb, obviously, the corner. But Tautoliver, the depth running back from Michigan State, trying to make his way onto the roster. I'm sure we'll see plenty of him as we get into preseason action. Who are some of the guys, Rod, that you're excited to see when it comes to preseason action? A lot of these back-end depth chart guys that are trying to make a roster either as a rookie or a young up-and-comer in the NFL.
14: Well, I mean, obviously, I think Vega he's one of those guys that you just want to see where he fits, how he fits. Like,
9: you know, what is he good at?
10: Yeah.
9: You know, I didn't watch him a whole bunch in college, so I'm trying to see, is he a run-blocking guard? Is he a better pass-blocking guard? You know, does he have that? I know he has that dog in him. I know that. But I want to see where he fits and how he – what is he best at? So I think seeing him, I would love to see where Lane Jacoby's going to be and, like, how can he influence or enhance this pass game for the Ravens. But I also want to see Bateman. Bateman had a breakout year last year. Can he have another one?
10: And here we go with some 7-on-7. We won't get the chance at some Venga Ioane talk. Of course, the first-round pick out of Penn State. Widely regarded as one of the top interior defensive linemen in the 2026 NFL draft class. And I think a big part of that is also starting to see what this offense can do from a play-calling standpoint. Of course, you only really bring out the 7-iron, as they like to say, yeah, in the preseason. You're not necessarily pulling from the entire bag of clubs. You're pulling the 7-iron, and you're going to keep hitting it until you get it right.
9: And I never understood why they call it 7-on-7, because it's not 7-on-7.
10: No, you're right. It's a little bit different than that. But you'll get to see
9: right,
10: the play.
9: Right, it's 7-on-6. But we call it 7-on-7 for some reason in the national. We've always did that. I mean, we did it in high school. We did it in Pop Warner.
10: But then you get the going back to the play calling element of it. Declan Doyle, his first year as a play caller. How do you anticipate him to grow as the training camp and preseason starts to move on? Because that's when I'm talking about the 7-iron. I'm talking about play calling elements of Declan Doyle. Because I'm excited to see what he has, but he doesn't want to show everything quite yet.
9: No, everything is right now is going to be based. What your base offense, getting in and out of the huddle, getting a good feel for what your players can do. And I think for Doyle, because he didn't call plays in Chicago, so this is going to be the first time, even for himself, is to say, hey, how do I like to call the game? Is he good in the flow of everything? So, I mean, that's going to be yet to be seen, but from what the players are saying, they're saying that he has a really good keen mind to this game and to this offensive system, and then he's going to use what Lamar does best weekly. And if he can do that, man, they're going to be fun to watch.
10: That was a nice pass breakup by Malachi Starks and Nate Wiggins. Starks got his hand on it first. Wiggins nearly with the pick. Both of those guys have been impressive to start training camp so far.
9: And I like to see the Wiggins is each year has gotten better and better and better. And I like to see that breakout year where Wiggins becomes the shutdown corner for the Baltimore Ravens. Listen, I got a lot of respect for Humphreys and everything he has done and what he is still doing, Humphrey, for what he's doing for this team. But I want to see two Wiggins step up where he says, I want to cover the best receivers for anybody we play against consistently.
10: Nice completion between Lamar to Zay Flowers over the middle. Probably would have been first down yardage. And Zay continues to play all the way to the end zone. Now the second team guys up. Tyler Huntley completes that one over the middle to Xavier Guillory. Get to see Chidobe Awuzie, a couple of others on this secondary that are going to fight for some starting opportunity. You mentioned Marlon Humphrey and a couple of these others. I like Chandler Rivers, what we've seen from the Duke rookie. Fifth round pick. Thought maybe that was a little low for him. I had him in the third round, but you see what he's done so far in training camp, and that's been exciting. TJ Tampa's had a good start to camp, both of which in the defensive formation at the moment as Huntley steps back, throws over the middle, complete to Josh Cuevas, the tight end on the right hash mark for what would have been about a gain of 17 or 18 in a real live game.
9: Last year, Awuzie played extremely well for the Ravens.
10: He
9: makes a lot of great plays, covering guys and tackling the football coming up in the run game. And we just want to see that being added to this year.
10: You can see that in the contract. A one-year deal last year, $2.5 million this year. One-year deal, $5 million for Awuzie to be back. And seeing Cheeto back in the building certainly has people excited around the defensive staff. Completion out to the wide right in the flat to Adam Randall. It was Huntley at the quarterback position. He gets touched up quickly in the secondary.
9: Yeah, I'm really excited to see Randall run when they put the pads on. Just being the size that he is, 6'3", 230 pounds, 20 pounds, like just going out there consistently. And is he, if he's Derrick Henry 2.0, man, that...
14: That's going to be fun to watch.
10: 6'3", 230, like you said, Myrtle Beach, South Carolina native. Belt tie snap for Huntley, looking over the middle, just out of reach for Jacoby Lane. Good coverage again on the back end. Lane had a bit of opening. Kayvon Wallace was lurking over the top and nearly had a chance at the football as well. Jacoby Lane, man, he has made some impressive plays so far through training camp and certainly has the social media world buzzing, the fantasy football world buzzing as such, as he could possibly step in and challenge for that third wide receiver spot on the roster. A rookie third-round pick out of USC. Onto the third string, Skylar Thompson outside. There's the completion to Tal Tolliver, rookie out of Michigan State.
9: Yeah, the one thing that you want to see is just quarterback, every quarterback that's in there being efficient, finding their reads, understanding what the defense is doing, throwing the ball where the open receiver's at. And if they can keep being as efficient inside of this system and comfortable inside of the system, that's what coaches want to see.
10: Still in that 9-on-7 type feel, or really it's a little bit different than that. It's more 7-on-7, true 7-on-7 now. As Thompson steps back to throw, looks over the middle, off the hands and incomplete. Chris Moore was the dump-off wide receiver right at the markers. That was slated for a hypothetical second down. And that was right at the chains. If he holds on, it's first down yardage.
9: And letting the ball just go through his hands, it's got to concentrate, put the thumbs together, be the fundamentals of football, see the ball come through, catch it, then turn up the field.
10: Moore, a veteran in this league, has been back and forth with the Ravens. He's had a pretty good start to camp as well. Thompson still a quarterback. They try it again. Same play, different result this time. He does exactly as you coached him, Rod. And he makes the grab right at the first down marker. Chris Moore.
9: And the biggest thing you want to see in this rev-up period for the Ravens offense defensively, just the execution on offense, understanding where you belong on the defense, whatever the defense is called, that you have your leverage. You get guys a pre-snap communication, post-snap, after the ball is snapped, your post-snap communication, and everybody is covered up down the field.
10: Short yardage on third down with Thompson back to throw, covered all the way through. That was Chandler Rivers. Just talked about him over the top of Octavian Smith Jr., breaking that play up and knocking it to the ground. That's what we've seen from Chandler Rivers. He has been blanketing receivers in coverage through practice, and he does it here in Maryland as well.
9: Yeah, I mean, he's 5'9", 185 pounds, but it was another guy, Adarius Washington, who was about the same size as him last year for the Ravens, who just played lights out football. So a lot of people say, oh, these smaller guys aren't suited for the National Football League, but I'm like, when you have a small guy who plays big, those are the guys you cannot let go. It's just like one of those, and I can't say that that's where he's at, but I'm just saying, when you have guys who can, they don't see themselves where their normal height, but they just play at a higher level, and that's what you want to see consistently from your players.
10: Starters back on the field, Andrews, Bateman, Zay Flowers, Jacoby Lane in the formation as pass catchers, and then it's Justice Hill as the running back. Lamar Jackson back to throw, dumps off underneath to Flowers, shimmies out of what could have been a tackler over the top, and Nate Wiggins finally touches him up after what is a gain of about 11.
9: Yeah, now we're starting to see the starters out there going against each other, and this is great competition. I mean, you like playing against your guys, right? And so, because when you get into the locker room, you still talk noise to each other a little bit.
10: We saw a lot of that yesterday. That was one of my practice points from the Friday practice, was there was a lot of chirping and a lot of competition period, especially in the red zone, to see the coaches getting in on the conversation and the players going back and forth. It was fun competition as Andrews provides some separation against Roquan Smith and makes the grab about a gain of 9. These are all mixed down scenarios, 7-on-7 with the starters as they blow the horn, and it looks like we're moving into a water break at the moment. What have you liked so far about the pace of this practice and the energy that the fans have provided?
9: I think that's what the pace of the practice, in and out of the huddle, getting in and out, making the calls,
14: Everybody's flying to the ball. Everybody's trying to make plays. You see the excitement when one side does extremely well over the other. So that competition from the offense and defense, you like seeing it.
10: Some of the fans just taking it in. A beautiful day. A little cloud coverage now. Started with no clouds, and now we've got a little bit of coverage. There's Derek Queen, the New Orleans Pelicans star. Of course, back on campus here at the University of Maryland here in College Park. About to go back into some special teams drills for the next 10 minutes or so, and then it gets back into what they call dealer's choice, which I'm interested to see what that means. I haven't seen that quite yet, and it'll be a dealer's choice in what the coaching staff wants to see moving forward.
14: Yeah, that'd be interesting to see. I've never heard of it like that. I mean, I'm thinking they get to call what they want to call.
10: Right?
14: They get to call what they want to call.
10: It's a fun way to put it, though. It's a little more creative from Jesse Minter's
14: staff. It is a creative wording on that one. It'd be fun to see if they, you know, if it's going to be short yardage, if they want to go no huddle, because normally when you segment the practice, it could be first and second down, all third downs, so you can segment in different ways. But a dealer's choice, I'm thinking that's everything.
10: Could be a little bit of anything at that point in time. All right, we're going to take a bit of a break here as we move back into special teams work. Once again, we are live from the home of the Maryland Terrapins, CQ Stadium in College Park, Maryland. 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
20: Okay, gang. So, chances are there'll never be an emergency ever, ever again.
21: Mm-hmm.
20: But, just in case, let's talk about a plan.
21: Okay.
20: So, who's gonna do what? Anyone? Yeah, okay, perfect. We'll figure it out as we go. So, who is going to grab the go bag?
21: What's a go bag?
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7: The Orioles rallied past the Phillies, then traded Dean Kramer to Minnesota. A Johns Hopkins researcher arrested by ICE at BWI for allegedly overstaying her visa has been released. And a judge dismisses six extortion-related counts against state senator Dahlia Attar, but conspiracy and illegal recording charges remain. 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
10: Huge stadium in College Park, Maryland. It is a beautiful Saturday, now afternoon, as we head into hour number two of the Ravens Stadium practice at the home of the Maryland Terrapins. Alongside Rod Woodson, I'm Kyle Yeomans. Evan Washburn is down on the sideline, and we've gotten to see a little bit of up-tempo. We've gotten to see a little 7-on-7 and then back and forth throughout the early portions of this practice. Still haven't gotten into the meat of it quite yet, but a lot of special teams work. What has stood out to you?
14: Well, I think the pace. The pacing of them getting in and out of the huddles, the guys flying to the balls, offensive, defensively, and then everybody being on the same page. Not a lot of open receivers.
9: But you're also seeing the guys on the offensive side make a lot of plays.
10: And that's exactly what we hope to see a little bit more of as we go into this second hour. Hope you've had as much fun as we have just getting a slight preview of what this Ravens team is going to look like. And, of course, September is right around the corner. We're going to get a chance to look at this September schedule and see what they can do. Of course, they start on the road to start their 2026 season and the Jesse Minter era. The Indianapolis Colts are a team that had some success last year. They're going to be tested early on.
9: They will be. I mean, it's the Colts last year started out gangbusters. They were playing extremely well at the beginning of the season. They didn't end up that way. But, you know, new year, new coaching staff here for the Baltimore Ravens, going on the road in a hostile environment, can you play your best football and get a victory?
10: And then on that September 20th day, a home opener against Kellen Moore and the New Orleans Saints. You talk about a team that overachieved last year based on expectations. They are looking to take it to a new level behind Tyler Shuck and company as he goes into year number two after a phenomenal debut. And then how about this, the Rio trip down to Rio de Janeiro on the beach at the famous Maracana Stadium taking on the Dallas Cowboys.
9: You're going to have your Speedo?
10: No, I will not. No, I'm not going to set that precedent early on. It's okay, still my first day.
9: No Speedo. Yeah. We'll have our T-shirts on. We'll keep them on.
10: Please. At that point in time, it's a soccer stadium. We're going to see the Christ the Redeemer statue and really all of Rio has to bring. But that's going to be an early test for this Baltimore team as well.
9: Listen, when you're flying, 9 hours?
10: A little bit more than that.
9: A little more than 9 hours on the flight. When you're flying that far to play a football game and you're turning the back around in 2.5 days to get back on the road for the following week, I mean, you gotta be on your P's and Q's. They gotta get there, stay focused in. Don't worry about the beach like we are. We're gonna worry about the beaches, but they cannot. They gotta worry about football. If they can play their best football, I mean, they got a great opportunity to start 3-0. They really do.
10: Very much so, and they have that opportunity in front of them. Now we have an opportunity to go down here from Evan Washburn with a special guest.
2: Ravens fans, we hope you're enjoying this practice. The legends, though, they continue to make their way down to the sideline. And right now we want to introduce you to one of the greatest to do it, Jermaine Lewis, Super Bowl champion. Also, a Maryland Terp, grew up 10 minutes from here, much like Torrey Smith. Your world's colliding here. What's this experience like to see a place you start in college and as a pro all on one field?
3: Oh, man, when I first heard the idea that the Ravens was coming down here, I just thought it was awesome. And just for being a place, it brings back memories. I scored a lot of touchdowns in this end zone right here. And I think it's just awesome as Maryland coming together.
2: What is the memory that sticks in your mind when you walk into what is now CQ Stadium?
3: I think just being here, the whole experience of playing football down the street from my home. I also played with my best friend, Marcel Johnson. Shout out to him. And that was just my main memory. I got to play D1 football with my best friend and come and perform.
2: When you watch the Ravens play now, a little bit removed from your playing days, what stands out to you in terms of the style that this organization has continued to grow since you and your guys built it in 2000?
3: First, I think it's the number one franchise. They treat the players greatly, especially us oldest players, and word like that travels around the league.
2: When it comes to your memories as a Raven, does anything ever supplant that kickoff return in a Super Bowl?
3: I mean, that would be one of my highs, but I like the Jets game that same season. But just when you hit the top of the pinnacle, that's just the best. That's your goal as a kid, and when you accomplish it, you feel special.
2: Last one for you. What stands out when you watch a practice like this and you're looking at the skill position guys and just where that position has grown since you were playing?
3: So I deal with a lot of receivers right now at the high school level. And I just think the footwork is immaculate. They've been starting at an earlier age as far as catching passes, one-hand catches, and the feet at the top of the route. And just 7-on-7 is just reps. It might not be real football, but it's reps at the game.
2: You look like you could still give us a few snaps.
3: I can do a little bit, but the sniper's watching for my hamstrings.
2: Love it. Let's give a round of applause for Jermaine Lewis, everybody.
0: Thank you.
2: Thank you, man.
10: How about that? Jermaine Lewis, what an incredible player he was. And he was a draft steal. He was a fifth-round pick in the NFL draft, a first-round pick in the expansion draft. And, I mean, that was straight out of Maryland, too.
19: That dude could fly.
10: Oh, yeah.
19: Oh, I mean, and they were talking about this kick return in the Super Bowl. We're like, you know, because we gave up a touchdown on the kick return, and then they kicked it back to us. And as soon as Jermaine got a step on the kick return, the kickoff team, we're like, oh, he's gone. He is gone. You're not going to catch that guy.
10: No doubt. And, of course, he was a Super Bowl champ, like you said, first-team All-Pro as a returner, a couple-time Pro Bowler as well. Good to have him down on the sideline. But while we talk about draft steals, let's take a look at the draft class for Jesse Minter in year number one as the head coach with the Baltimore Ravens. You take a look at what he did on draft weekend, and this franchise did on draft weekend. You talked about Venga Iwane and the first-round pick, but haven't had a chance to talk about Zion Young quite yet and the big presence. And I put an emphasis on
19: Dude,
10: the word.
19: He is a
10: big presence that he's going to bring to the defensive line.
19: He's bigger than I thought he was. Like, when I seen him jog out on the field yesterday, I'm like, that's a big dude. Like, that dude, he's like every bit of 6'6", 6'5", somewhere in that area. I mean, he's a lot bigger than I thought. I thought he was about 6'3"-ish or so, but, I mean, that guy is just has that motor. And the one thing we all know, the one thing you can't have enough of in today's game is enough pass rushers. Guys who can get it on the edge, can make the opposing quarterbacks feel the pressure. Because the one thing that we like to say when I was here in Baltimore is the pressure is going to bust a pipe. Mm. Keep pressuring him. He's going to have to get rid of the football a little bit sooner than he wants to. And that's when the DBs and the linebackers can start getting interceptions.
10: Here we are in the team drills as Jackson goes under center. Lamar winding up, throwing near side, intercepted. That's the first pick of the week for Lamar Jackson, and it's Keon Martin.
19: Yeah.
10: I mentioned yesterday in my notebook that Martin just continues to find his way to the football. He does it here. There is a penalty marker down. We won't get a referee mic or anything to talk about what it could be, but that was an interception pretty true all the way through for Martin.
19: Yeah, Keon Martin, he had that knack last year finding the football. So he's one of those guys that does the things the right way, getting in the right positions.
10: They go right back under center. They put a man in motion. It's Elijah Surratt, one of those rookies we just saw on the screen out of Indiana. Throw over the middle, caught by Rashad Bateman, past the first down markers as he reels it in on the left hash mark. Got to love to see what Bateman's done in training camp. He looks quick. He looks thin. And he's been able to use those hands quite a bit, reached out and snagged that one.
19: Yeah, like I said, last year he had a breakout year, and I think if he can repeat that with Zay Flowers and Mark Andrews playing the way they normally play, this is going to be a potent offense, along with Derrick Henry.
10: Rotating in with some new weapons, but it's still Lamar Jackson under center. Danny Pinter taking the center snaps at the moment, turning a give to Ali. And he maneuvers left. Good push up front from the offensive line. Kind of tough to tell in the trenches at the moment because of no pads.
19: Yeah, I mean, it's hard to.
10: That's an in-stadium announcement.
19: I'm listening to him.
10: That's not for you. I know Evan has a
19: that sounds like Evan.
10: Voice,
19: it's like he froze me. He has a great voice. But, you know, when you start looking at, like, how hard can you go, especially defensively? It's hard to go and rip through when you don't have pads on because you don't want to hurt your teammates.
10: Play action from Lamar, right side, complete to Zay Flowers.
19: But you love to see, like, basically that's a deep curl route. Mm-hmm. Zay Flowers runs it. He's coming back all the way back to the football until the football touches his hands. And once he makes the catch, then he turns it up the field.
10: And those deep curl routes are it looks easy on paper, but you have to be shifty to create separation in just a split second like that, and Zay Flowers has that opportunity.
19: Yeah, so, I mean, once you get to the top of the route, you have to sail like you're going to run a go, and then you put the brakes on.
10: They keep Flowers in the formation. Josh Cuevas in there at tight end, and Ali gets the handoff. Works right to left at the line of scrimmage. Doesn't pick up more than 3 yards
19: before
10: he gets thudded up.
19: Jay Higgins did a great job of working his way through
9: that those piles and finding the – he tapped them off, just can't make the tackle at the line of scrimmage.
10: Once again, working in the team drills. For those that may be joining us, we've been here for the last hour and 13 minutes now, covering the Ravens Stadium practice. Tyler Huntley under center. Turns and gives. There's Adam Randall, who – one thing with Adam Randall is he escorts off to the left-hand side that I've noticed from him early on is his vision. He has pretty significant vision for a guy that has low tread on the tires, didn't play a ton at Clemson, had to sit behind Phil Maffa and a couple of other Clemson running backs during his early years there with the Tigers. But then in his one opportunity to step up, he really exploded with 814 yards last year, 10 rushing touchdowns, 3 receiving touchdowns, was kind of an all-around back for Dabo Swinney and company. Got to see Derrick Henry there for a quick second, not dressed out for today's practice. And there's the receiving ability now from Adam Randall off to the left-hand side.
9: But did you see how big Derrick Henry's arms were?
10: I've seen that there for was, now 11 seasons in the NFL.
9: That looked like a bodybuilder arms. I mean, that looked like my thighs back in the day.
10: That's a compliment to the thighs, I think.
9: I think you're right.
10: Derrick Henry, who's been active, it's just a veteran rest day. Nothing to be concerned about whenever it comes to his availability for practice. Want to make sure a lot of these guys are rested and available for the first padded practices. Still unannounced, but sure to come at some point throughout the week. Going into week 2 of training camp in Owings Mills. There's a fake toss. Now a bootleg right by Huntley. Complete to Matthew Hibner in the flat, who turns up field after a gain of about 4. Roquan Smith in coverage. Got there quickly.
9: Yeah, Davis Robinson did a great job of keeping the outside leverage. The one thing that he did last year, he had a breakout year the second half of the year last year. I mean, Davis Robinson came in, they needed the pass rush. He gave them a boost last year in the second half of the year, and hopefully he can continue that this year.
10: Javon Gwynn now at the center position, second and or third string offensive line. Blocking for Tyler Huntley, who works to his right, completes it to another tight end. This time, it's Ty Pezza who's there for the grab. Just outside the numbers at the 30-yard line, a pickup of about 4.
9: Yeah, from Brown University. I think that's a hard school to get into.
10: Yes, it is. I was never given that acceptance letter.
9: Yeah, I wouldn't have been either.
10: First full team period that we've seen, and we're going to see a lot of the youth of this Ravens squad, a lot of the reserve action today. We've seen some Lamar, some of the starters, as Huntley navigates through traffic, back to Pezza as he completes it at the 35-yard line, up the alley in between the numbers and the hash mark. And then it looks like they'll reset the downs back toward the 32-yard line. As a part of a new-look tight end room that we talked about early in the first hour. Outside of Mark Andrews, it is plenty of new faces. Durham Smythe working in. Matthew Hibner, Josh Cuevas, and then Pezza himself. All of which having their first year in a Ravens uniform.
9: Yeah, the good thing about this period is that you're going to have some zone blocking. You got some dual blocking from the offense, and defensively you just got to figure out what you're going to do and how you're going to fit inside of each defense that's being called by Jesse Minter.
10: Now, play caller on the defensive side with some experience, and then a play caller on the offensive side calling the plays for the first time as the offensive coordinator, though he did have the title of OC in Chicago last year, Declan Doyle. All right, so now Jesse Minter bringing the squad together and talking things through. Of course, the defense is in the white jerseys. The offense in the purple jerseys, outside of the quarterbacks that are wearing the all-black customary uniform that we've gotten used to seeing in training camp and in practice. This is where we're going to get into really the youth of this squad. This is a young guys period. That's literally what it's called. When we talk to Jesse Minter and this coaching staff, they want to showcase the youth. This is first-year, second-year guys both starters and non-starters that we're going to see and show them what they can do all together.
9: Well, the hardest thing to do, I think, in the National Football League as a coaching staff today is to find your depth. Like, who is going to be our guys? I think we have a pretty good idea for the most part who's going to be the starters on offense and defense. But where's our depth going to come from? And it's going to come from the young guys. So you need to see them more in practice going against each other and seeing how they can do it consistently throughout the practices early in the season before they get to the preseason games.
10: And this is a move the ball period, so we will get a true down and distance as the first group starts at the 30-yard line, moving from left to right. Tyler Huntley with a bit of a play action. Throw to a screen underneath for Rashawn Ali. He's at the 35-40 behind a blocker. Never got touched up until about the 42-yard line.
9: Yeah, a great way to start this offensive period is that the ball's going backwards, though. I don't know. Was there a flag there?
10: I didn't see a flag.
9: It was far side.
10: False start.
9: Yeah, false start.
10: Or a legal motion. Once again, we do not have a ref mic, for those that may be wondering.
9: But that was a good play call to start the game off with a little slip screen.
10: Good wall of blockers up front. They all did their job. Without pads, it's tough for a lot of these defenders to get off of their blocks, but able to do so there. Back under center, Huntley now from the 25-yard line over the middle. It's complete to Ali. He makes a man miss at the 30, and then he's touched at the 32-yard line by Keon Martin. Gain of seven, on the play.
9: Yeah, and really what you want to see from the defense is that they're getting to their position. If it's not man-to-man, you're getting to your drops, and then you're breaking on the ball as fast as possible, making sure you keep your leverage on the ball as you come to make the tackle.
10: Brings up second down and 8. Remember, there was a penalty on the first down side, a pre-snap penalty that kept it at first down. Two tight ends in the formation. Excuse me, just one tight end. It's Hibner at the top. As Huntley looks right, completes this one underneath. That's Tez Walker, wrapped up by Jay Higgins, and a gain of 4.
9: Yeah, and what you want to see from Huntley is that whoever's open guy, give it to him. Let him go make a play for him and try to make a guy miss.
10: Got to like what Tez Walker showed in flashes last year. Really a nice third down, late down scenario, red zone option for Lamar Jackson and company, fighting for that third receiver spot on the roster. Third down and what they'll mark is 3. Young guys drill. They go to the ground. It's Adam Randall. Randall touched at the line to gain. We'll see where they mark it. They're going to give him a first down.
9: They gave him a first down, even though he was touched a yard short.
10: You thought the first touch counted?
9: Well, it should. I mean, as a defender, yes. Yeah. You got to get the guy down.
10: Said like a true Hall of Fame defensive back right there. Not giving any sort of love to the offensive guys.
9: Well, I mean, Jesse's a defensive guy, too, so Jesse's going to probably side a little bit more with the defense as these drills go on.
10: You got to keep the drill going, though. You got to get a couple extra reps in, right?
9: Oh, absolutely. They moved the ball for a reason.
10: Jacoby Lane is in the formation now, but they go to the ground again with Randall. That time he had more yardage prior to the first touch. C.J. Okoye gets a hand in there.
9: I'm really excited to see how Randall plays when we put the pads on. I am. I think if he's what I think he's going to be in the National Football League, that's going to be a good addition to that running back field.
10: Could be really fun in the preseason. That's
9: absolutely
10: the first real opportunity through camp, through practices.
9: Because you're not going to play Derrick Henry a whole bunch. You're not going to play Lamar a whole bunch. Justice Hill, maybe sporadically.
10: Maybe. Right back to the ground. This time it's Tyle Tolliver. Rookie out of Michigan State gets up to midfield, and it's another third down and short incoming.
9: Yeah, I enjoy Todd Tolliver when I watch him at Michigan State. I know he came from another college before that, but just seeing his growth throughout his college career and what he might be able to do. I mean, a guy that's 6 foot, 205 pounds, I think he can catch the football, come out of the backfield. It'd be like to see what's going to happen with him in the preseason.
10: One guy that I've been impressed with in training camp so far, down at the bottom of the defensive formation at the line of scrimmage, is Ethan Burke. The 6'6" outside linebacker out of Texas has showed some stuff early. No real impact here on first down and 10. as the defense ultimately got there, and he got a hand in at the last second. That was a coverage sack, if anything, and there's also a penalty marker down in the backfield. Good coverage in the secondary. Martin, Tampa, just a couple of the guys that were back for the Ravens defensively.
9: Yeah, just unfortunately, we just don't know what the penalty was.
10: It's a five-yard penalty, and it moves them back to the minus 47-yard line, opposite side of the 50 from where they started this fresh set of downs. Second down and 15. Zion Young gets in behind the line of scrimmage. He really,
9: and that's explosion.
10: He really didn't get touched, and this is without pads on.
9: Yeah, I mean, but that first step, getting to the ball, first of all, stay off the quarterback and Kyle, right? But you got to block the edge. On the offensive line, you have to block the edge. And I know when it's a blitz situation, you do block inside out on offensive line, but you have to make sure that you're blocking the guy that's coming right in front of you.
10: Was that just an assignment bluff there that from Jared Lichtenhahn?
9: I can't answer the question because I don't know the blocking system. I don't know if it was, you know, if it was a duel or if it was, you know, if they were fanning the protection.
10: Now a completion out to the left, quickly stacked up by Jay Higgins on the boundary. Longer beam there as well. The pass was complete to McMillan. So a couple of good plays early on, mostly the defense doing their job. A would-be sack by Zion Young, and I would have felt really bad for Tyler Huntley going up against Zion Young there. 6'6", 260-plus pounds, barreling down untouched. That would be a tough one.
9: That would be a tough one. That would be. But the one thing that you know with Huntley and Lamar, they could put their foot in the ground and try to get out of that pocket.
10: Sure. So now it's Skylar Thompson as they reset the football back at the 30-yard line. Two receivers in the formation. I formation in the backfield, and it's back to Ali. And a penalty marker down. Jesse Minter pumping his fist from the far side. Remember, he's calling the defense. Declan Doyle calling the offense. Oh, it's a defensive penalty.
9: That's a defense penalty.
10: Maybe it was a frustration fist pump.
9: Maybe they're all sides. In the neutral zone.
10: That's one thing that the preseason is full of, penalty markers.
9: This is move the ball. So, I mean, they're scripted to have so many plays. So, at the end of the day, even though Jesse loves his defense, right, he still has to get some first downs in there.
10: Jacoby Lane out wide to the right. Wide receiver in tight to the left, and the tight end is out there too. As this one's complete, excuse me, that's the fullback. That's Lucas Scott making the play. And the one true fullback on the roster that's really going to play a tight end role more than anything.
9: Yeah, 6'3", 290, so he's probably 300 right now. I mean, that's a
10: fullback.
9: That's a fullback. Big tight end.
10: Use him in some blocking scenarios. Setting up what is now second down and about six. First down marker is at the opposite 49-yard line. Turnaround. That one blown up immediately in the backfield quickly is Aeneas Peebles.
9: And that's a really good play, that explosion.
10: Peebles out of Virginia Tech going into year number two. A lot of people excited about what he could bring.
9: Yeah, he was at a three. He was a three technique. He just sticked it inside. Untouched to the ball.
10: And nowhere to go out of the backfield for the offensive side. There was a penalty marker, but they'll mark it back at the original spot at third down and 10.

0: quite a bit as a receiver. 36 receptions, 254 receiving yards, 3 receiving touchdowns at Clemson.
1: It's kind of like Derrick Henry. Derrick Henry is so deceiving because he's so big. Like, he walks in, he takes up the whole door space. And you don't think he has that good of feet until he gets on the field.
0: I think Steve Bisciotti knew what he was doing when he helped make that selection in the draft room.
1: Steve's been around for a while.
0: Yeah, he knew that one. Another would-be sack. That one blown dead. Skylar Thompson turned around after the play action, and there was nowhere to throw the football. He had multiple players barreling down. Would have been a sack by maybe 3 different white jerseys there. Maybe a combined sack or a half sack for each of those guys as the play now moves back. That was a loss of...
1: I think that was Ola Jigga.
0: 9 yards. Yeah, it was Ola Jigga who was in there first.
1: But that's what you like to see. You like to see that, especially from the defensive standpoint, that getting pressure from the interior front.
0: Stacked receivers to the left and movement up front. Evan Barrettson, the rookie out of Northwestern, jumped early and 5 more yards for the defense. Jesse Minter has to be happy with this early down scenario.
1: Well, he's happy about the defense, but he's not happy the pre-snap. You can't have the pre-snap penalties, because that's just a counting in your head, making sure that you're hearing the quarterback and you're not jumping off sides.
0: Berenson, still a rookie, trying to make this roster, playing at the left guard spot on that attempt. Screen play, Tal Tolliver with the reception, right side, just outside the hash marks. The rookie Matthew McDoom out of Cincinnati works down. What a name for a defensive back.
1: I like that name, man, McDoom.
0: If he makes one play in the preseason ride, you better believe.
1: Oh, my God.
0: It'll be a call.
1: I like that, McDoom.
0: It's where the fans need to get involved, and anytime he makes a tackle.
1: Sound like a Marvel
0: McDoom.
1: Character.
0: It does sound like a Marvel character. That's a good call. They did pick up some yardage, but it's still third down and 14, maybe 15. The line to gain all the way at the 34. They're right at midfield. Motion from right to left is Cornelius Johnson. Plenty of time for Thompson. Steps up, delivers to Chris Moore, who had a step on his defender. Zion Young got in the backfield quickly. May have had a sack in a real game, but Thompson really didn't move. He was delivering that football one way or the other, and it looks like that brings it into our young guys period. Moving the ball with a little 11 on 11. No pads quite yet here in stadium practice for the Baltimore Ravens at CQ Stadium in College Park. It's been a fun afternoon so far, but we'll step aside. More to come as we look at Derrick Henry on our way out. 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

0: Minnesota. A Johns Hopkins researcher arrested by ICE at BWI for allegedly overstaying her visa has been released. And a judge dismisses six extortion-related counts against State Senator Dahlia Attar, but conspiracy and illegal recording charges remain. 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
1: 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Wawa is the official hoagie of the Baltimore Ravens.
2: Here's a great look at the lower bowl filled in for Baltimore Ravens stadium practice here from CQ Stadium on the campus of the University of Maryland. Alongside Rod Woodson, I'm Kyle Yeomans. This is a talent drill, as they're calling it, because they want to attack the ball and they want to hold on to the ball. And I like the what we're seeing here just in these individual drills, Rod. What do you think? Yeah. What are those things that they're throwing? Are those
3: look like bing bags or something, right? Sort of throwing it. So it's like hands, players moving in front of them. They got to concentrate on catching the ball. And then they're trying to get the ball punched out. And it's interesting that they use the frame talon, and because everybody's clawing at the ball, right? When everybody's trying to get to the football as a defender, offensive, defensively, and then they have to make sure that the ball doesn't hit them in the face.
2: Hold on. We got to watch Derrick Henry. Watch him. Bottom of the screen, no jersey. Look how hard he's
3: throwing hard, too.
2: He is not holding back. I mean, he's look at him. He's throwing two at a time.
3: Like, he's enjoying it, too.
2: This is
3: Watch the coaches throw. They're not throwing that hard, but he's throwing hard as he can. He's trying to bruise the backside of the arm here.
2: What? He took a little off that one. Yeah, the coaches on the opposite side are just kind of tossing him, just kind of making sure it gets in their eyesight. Derrick Henry's trying to force a fumble from 5 feet away.
3: Like, he just knocked the ball out. The bing bag hit the ball.
2: I wonder if anybody there had to say, hey, Derrick, tone it down a little bit.
3: I don't think they're going to say anything.
2: Yeah, that's probably a good idea. That's fair. That's good stuff. I love that. That's the type of wackiness you'll get at different times through camp. Because it serves a purpose. It certainly does. The attack the ball and holding on to it through flying hands and arms and feet and whatever can happen on a football field. And then I like Derrick trying to get in the fold here.
3: I mean, just think of the word talon. Everybody's clawing after the football. Everybody's trying to get to the ball.
2: He's still having fun. Veteran off day for Derrick Henry, Trey Hendrickson, and a couple others on the roster.
3: Man, I wish I had those veteran off days.
2: You've got them all now. You saved them for the back end of your career.
3: Yeah, well, now it's a lot easier to say I'm off.
2: There's Lamar. Helmets off at the moment. I'm interested to see just how much we'll see him for the remainder of practice. A couple other scheduled team drills, but mostly, as we mentioned earlier, it's going to be featuring the young guys as we go back into 11-on-11. This is very similar to the move the ball we saw earlier. Tyler Huntley in the shotgun with Ali to the right. Time to throw. This one tipped at the line of scrimmage. It looked like Okoye maybe got a hand on it.
3: And that's what you want. You want your defensive line, if they cannot get back to the quarterback, to get their hands in the air, to get tips and overthrows. And if you get tips and overthrows, you got to get those.
2: Tips and overthrows. Got to get those. A defender's favorite rhyme.
3: That it is.
2: Mark Andrews looking on. Second down and 10 after the incompletion. Okoye with the pass breakup. Under center, this play was blown up. Aeneas Peebles squeezed through the offensive line without really any problem. And there's no flag, there's no offsides, no nothing. He was there, and he almost took the handoff himself.
3: Yeah, I mean, that explosion of getting off the ball into the gap, causing havoc. The quickest way to stop the run game is that the interior defensive line gets penetration.
2: Seen plenty of that so far from Okoye and Peebles. Tavius Robinson's had a really nice camp. Haven't seen him today. He might be on our veteran rest schedule as well. Throw complete right side. There's Jacoby Lane. Just past the first down marker. That was put on the money from Tyler Huntley, but Lane had bukus of separation.
3: Yeah, it's a nice speed out against Ladarius Webb.
2: Maybe a little push-off. It looked like a veteran push-off, though.
3: Yeah, they're not going to call
2: that. They're not going to call it.
3: Our game
2: doesn't
3: little,
2: extend entirely.
3: Gave him a little chicken wing.
2: You got to learn that type of stuff, though, if you're going to have success in the league.
3: Well, he has.
2: How to Ladarius, get away with it.
3: Ladarius has to learn how to grab underneath the shoulder pad.
2: There's movement up front this time prior to the snap. Everybody moving right. Looked like Huntley was prepared to bootleg left. They play the. Or they blow it dead, and they back it up 5 yards. Another pre-snap penalty, but...
3: But that's something that's going to be talked about from the player, from the coaches to the players, that they you have to... That's all concentration. They told you what the snap count was in the huddle. You came to the line of scrimmage. Within that little 10-second period, you forgot.
2: And remember, it is just practice 4. This is still very early in training camp. Long way to go. Huntley looking left, complete. Ball pops free. It was complete initially to Guillory, but then Higgins punched it out.
3: Yeah, Jay Higgins has made multiple plays in this practice so far.
2: And there's another penalty marker down on the opposite side.
3: That was another one on the offense.
2: Yeah. So either way, the ball popped free. That's a double whammy for the offense. You don't want to put the ball on the turf, and then you don't want to have another penalty.
3: But that's two penalties in a row in their offense, so that's another thing that's going to be talked about once they get to the meeting room.
2: All the way back to the 49-yard line. Remember, the original line of scrimmage was at the 34. It was a play blown up and then a couple of back-to-back penalties after the big completion to Jacoby Lane on the right side. Kyle Tolliver, the running back, to the right side of Huntley. Two receivers left, one to the right. Tight end is Cuevas to the left side of the line of scrimmage in tight. Out of the backfield, complete to Kyle Tolliver. He turns up at the 40-yard line and is pushed out of bounds. Gain of about 6.
3: And Jackson comes up to make the tackle on the flat.
2: And they actually marked him out and down prior to stepping out of bounds. Remember, the true indication is just how good the contact is below the waist. It's like two-hand touch back on the playground back in the day. No thudding up, no live hitting.
3: Cannot thud up any right now. Not right now.
2: Not without the pads.
3: No, you can't thud up without the pads. We used to, but right now we can't. This is a rev-up period.
2: Yeah. Matthew Hibner targeted on the out route far side. He drops it. Outside the numbers, can't hold on. Longer beam in coverage.
3: Yeah, no, so the thud up, yeah, you can thud up with the pads, but sure. We used to thud up with the shells. Still doing the exact same thing, getting that body into the shoulder pad or into the wherever your part of the body, your positioning. So you can still do the same, but just in this rev up practice, there's no contact.
2: Correct. You'll probably see some
3: minimal contact.
2: You'll see some of that as we get deeper into training camp. Deep target to the near side, just out of reach, looking for Dayton Wade, the Ole Miss product. As he's out of play, couldn't reel it in. He actually made the grab, but he's about 3 or 4 steps into the white turf here at CQ Stadium. Here's a look at it for those watching online. Actually, way outside the boundary.
3: Now, that would have been good in the CFL. But not in the NFL.
2: Not quite. Not quite. Traditional huddle here. As now, some more reserves getting some look. Joe Fignano. Rookie quarterback tosses back into his left to Dante McMillan, who runs into a wall up front. Fignano, an interesting thought process, a Big Ten product this past year. Of course, played in a very run-heavy system out of Iowa and had some success during his time out of college, but never really got the draft hype that he was hoping for, and working out, or excuse me, Connecticut, not Iowa, out of UConn. Didn't really have the same draft hype that he thought coming out of UConn.
3: Yeah, I mean, you know, most guys who are their star players in college, you come into the league, listen, you just want an opportunity. And it really doesn't matter. And I know sometimes your draft status does give you better a better opportunity than those free agent guys that get picked up. But you at least you're on a roster and you're having eyes on you. And you got to remember, your film, other teams will scout the other players who are going to get maybe released somewhere along the line when it has to happen. And you want to make sure that you're playing at your best and have an opportunity so other 31 teams can see what you can do. And if you can do that, let the chips fall where they may.
2: And he did have the benefit of having a high-caliber wide receiver at UConn, played with Skylar Bell, and mm-hmm. had a lot of success at the ranks with Bell, but really it was still an offense that wanted to be run first throughout. Transferred over from Maine initially, and he's trying to work his way into being the third quarterback on this roster. Has some stiff competition with Tyler Huntley and with Skylar Thompson ahead of him on the depth chart. Behind Lamar Jackson. Vignano back to throw here. Does have time. Ethan Burke gets in the backfield. Keeps his hands up. Completion to the left side for Dayton Wade. Picks up the initial yardage. That was lost the play prior thanks to a tackle for loss.
3: Yeah, and you, what you like to see, especially when you start talking about your backup quarterbacks, is like how do they go through their progressions? How fast do they go through the progressions? How do they see the defense? And the ones who have that more confidence in what they see and letting the ball go a little sooner, those are the ones that coaches are going to say, yeah, we can work with that.
2: He has Adam Randall to his right side now. Does have the fullback with Lucas Scott motioning from right to left. He settles in tight. Vignano, right side, overshoots Randall. Had an open man. It was right at the marker. But the throw was on the back shoulder of Randall, who could not adjust in time, and it falls incomplete.
3: Yeah, that's that time you want to. He wants to throw the ball to the outside shoulder instead of making Randall kind of stop his feet, turn around, and try to catch the ball on his backside shoulder. That's hard to do for a running back.
2: Even as nimble as you mentioned, Randall has been.
3: It is, but it's still hard to like stop that weight and the momentum to get back around to get both hands on the ball.
2: Now it's Tau Tolliver in the backfield. Couple stacked receivers to the top of the formation and more movement up front.
3: I mean, that another offensive penalty is definitely going to be talked about. The pre-snap penalties cannot happen at all. Because you know the count. You know the count. It's said into the huddle. It's said in the huddle. You come to the line of scrimmage within a six-second period, you're forgetting the snap count. You just can't have those pre-snap penalties.
2: This has not been a common theme in practices so far. The three practices up at the Under Armour Performance Center.
3: No, but being in this environment, it's a little different.
2: Certainly.
3: Right? So you got more fans. You got the loudspeakers and everything. So it's more of a game situation for them.
2: Vignano, that one tipped to the line of scrimmage. Free ball up in the middle, but it falls incomplete. Couple of defenders crashing down. Dominique DeLuca was closing in on it, nearly had a pick. And Walters was there also. Reed Williford had a hand on it at the line of scrimmage, and that sent the ball high in the air. The final play, the final snap of what is the team period for some of these young guys was near disaster for the offense.
3: Yeah, now we get to go to Tyler Luke kicking some field goals and seeing how strong his leg is.
2: He's had a good start to camp so far. He's only had one team drill worth of work, and that was in yesterday's practice, Friday morning at Owings Mills. And he went 3 for 3 and hit one from 56 yards out.
3: Listen,
2: has looked very strong. And remember, his long last year in a game was 52.
3: Yeah, listen, he has a leg strength.
2: Second-year kicker out of Lucas, yep. Texas, and Arizona.
3: He's going to keep getting comfortable kicking the ball in hostile environments and climate weather, playing in the AFC North.
2: He was automatic from inside 40 last year, 21 for 21. But 1-for-4 from beyond 50 as his first one is up, and that'll work off to the left, it appears. May have hooked inside the upright. Kind of tough to tell, and we do not have an official underneath, but I thought that one was no good to the left. That one from just beyond the 40-yard mark, or right at the 40-yard mark. So his first missed kick of training camp. Gets another shot at it here on the left hash mark. And he'll try it again. This one also to the left.
3: Like, I would like to ask him, because most kickers like to have a ball somewhere. Is it on the left hash? Is it in the middle of the field? Is it the far hash? I'm curious what he's really, like, if he said, this is my go-to spot. Mm-hmm. Like, what is his go-to spot? Like, like every golfer has their go-to club.
2: Yeah.
3: Like, I'm curious, and I've never asked him, I'm going to ask him, like, where is his go-to spot? Is it left hash, middle of the field, or right hash?
2: And once again, I do want to clarify for those that are watching or listening at home, it is not a foregone conclusion that those were two missed kicks. It's hard to tell.
3: They were like really
2: right
3: close.
2: Over the
3: and if it's
2: left upright.
3: If it's over the upright, it's good.
2: It's good, yeah. And the first one was really, it was very close. And we do not have an official that tells us good or no good. And it's impossible to tell from the angles that we're looking at it at.
3: And my glasses are terrible up here, so I can definitely not tell you.
2: Now it looks like a timeout called by the defense, maybe to put a little pressure on Loop here. Little icing of the kicker even in practice just to try it out.
3: Which will happen in the game. I mean, it'll be interesting to see how they bounce back.
2: So here he is from 43 yards off that left hash mark. And maybe this is one of those things, Rod, to where the left hash mark is not his strong suit. Maybe they're testing that
3: little
2: bit here in training camp. Good snap, good hold, plenty of distance, and that one is good. And it goes over the screening, too. That would have been good from well beyond 43. So a bit of a redemption shot there from Loop, and that's a good way to bring the huddle together here at CQ Stadium. All smiles. There's QB1 coming to give some love to Tyler Loop and company after his three kick attempts here. Was automatic the other day at the training facility. And today he finishes out with a 43-yard field goal through the uprights. There is a best of the best, or be the best, period still to come here from Jesse Minter as he fires up the guys. While we wait on that, let's take a look at the preseason schedule. If you've enjoyed an early look at the 2026 Baltimore Ravens here, you'll probably enjoy watching the preseason opener at home, M&T Bank Stadium, a nighttime kickoff, 7 o'clock Eastern time against the Philadelphia Eagles. Then the one road game of the preseason up in Minnesota, taking on the Vikings from U.S. Bank Stadium. A couple of joint practices, two of which that'll prelude into week two of the preseason. And then they round it out against the Washington Commanders at M&T Bank Stadium here in a couple of weeks.
4: I think they're going into the be the best, right?
2: And it looks like the huddle is broken, and that'll be it for practice here from CQ Stadium. Rod, one final thought as we kind of wrap things up and say goodbye to the stadium practice for 2026.
3: I mean, it's good to see. I mean, it's the fourth practice, getting the kinks out. The coaches get to watch this practice with the players, critique the practice, tell the guys where they can improve themselves. And that's what you want. Each and every day to getting better. If you can keep getting better each and every day, little by little, by the end of that training camp and when preseason starts, you're going to be a pretty good football team.
2: Certainly so. 2 weeks from today, it is preseason football against the Philadelphia Eagles, week one of the 2026 NFL preseason. Be sure to join myself alongside Rod Woodson, Evan Washburn, down on the sideline. I'm Kyle Yeoman saying so long from College Park, Maryland. Hope you enjoy the 2026 Baltimore Ravens Stadium practice. We'll see you for preseason week one on August 15th.

0: Okay, gang. So, chances are there'll never be an emergency ever, ever again.
1: Mm-hmm.
0: But, just in case, let's talk about a plan.
1: Okay.
0: So, who's gonna do what? Anyone?
2: Yeah,
0: okay, perfect. We'll figure it out as we go. So, who is going to grab the go bag?
1: What's a go bag?
3: It is a bag we do not have that is filled with things we really, really need in an emergency.
4: Guess we won't have to worry about it then.
0: Ah, good point. 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
4: I'd have to call Jill, Devin, Melissa, Karen, and Bruce.
3: And I will try to call all of you, but Greg doesn't have a cell phone. 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
0: No doubt.
3: And Julie will be on the phone with Jill, Devin, Melissa, Karen, and Bruce.
0: Well, this is great. 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
13: Partly cloudy, 85 on TV Hill. I'm Chris Chiani. Johns Hopkins researcher is free after an ICE arrest at BWI earlier this week. And tonight's Powerball jackpot has topped $700 million with the drawing set for 10:59 Eastern time tonight. We've got the odds of winning that coming up. But first, the latest from ABC News. It's 1 o'clock.
1: From ABC News, I'm Mike Dabusky. More strikes on Iran are possible this weekend, with two U.S. officials telling ABC News President Trump is considering targeting Iranian energy infrastructure. Meanwhile, the nomination of Todd Blanche to be U.S. Attorney General is in doubt. Republican Senators John Cornyn and Tom Tillis are refusing to confirm Blanche until they receive written assurance the anti-weaponization fund is dead. ABC's Christiane Cordero.
2: Since both senators will leave Congress in January, Trump says he may temporarily pull Blanche's nomination only to bring it back when they are gone. But it's unclear if there's enough support across the full Senate, especially without addressing those sticking points. And for now, negotiations are set to continue through this weekend.
1: Today show anchor Savannah Guthrie says in a news statement that her family's hearts are in ruins over her mother's kidnapping just a day after the Pima County Sheriff's Office released a pair of ransom notes to the public. One of those notes claimed Nancy Guthrie has died. Here's ABC's Alex Stone.
16: At this six-month mark, the sheriff is trying to reinvigorate interest in the case. That he says that there is still evidence that they are looking at. They are still working with some DNA, but they need tips and they need information to come in. And the family is also calling for anybody who knows something, saying somebody knows something, to offer up that information.
1: Nearly 58 million Americans are under heat alerts today as a large area of high pressure continues to pump dangerous heat across much of the country.
17: A growing heat dome creating perfect conditions for extreme wildfire behavior in the Pacific Northwest. Oregon, in the middle of what could be its worst wildfire season on record, burning more than 1.8 million acres. More than half the state facing severe drought-level conditions. The dangerous heat wave gripping the West and parts of the South, impacting nearly 58 million Americans from California to Montana and across portions of Texas and Florida.
1: ABC's Jacqueline Lee in Los Angeles. 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
13: I'm Chris Chion. Good afternoon. We start with the Johns Hopkins University researcher who was detained by ICE at BWI Marshall Airport earlier this week. She's been released. That according to her attorney. Federal officials say Fatima Amiaka, a Cameroonian national, was arrested Tuesday for allegedly overstaying a visa that expired in June 2024. Her arrest came as federal immigration authorities reportedly ramp up Air Force or enforcement at airports targeting suspected visa overstays. Maryland Republican Delegate Kathy Schlage discussed the proposed constitutional amendment that will be debated upon for however long that will be determined at the special session. That's going to affect Maryland's congressional redistricting process. Appearing on the Bruce Elliott Show, Schlage said that if the measure reaches the ballot, opponents will have to make their case directly to voters.
18: We're going to have to spend a lot of time and money educating voters about why this is a bad idea.
13: The amendment would require three-fifths approval in both the legislative chambers before being placed on the ballot. The Orioles rally from a two-run deficit with four runs in the seventh inning to beat the Phillies 6-4. Camden Yards' Gunnar Henderson delivering the go-ahead two-run triple. Nick Testoni in Saturday Sportsline will discuss that game further. Tonight's game is at 7:05. WBAL's pregame coverage starts at 5 p.m., Baltimore trading Dean Kramer to the Twins. In return, they get 18-year-old outfielder Jomnardo Reyes from the Minnesota Twins. He was the 24th-ranked prospect in their system. By the way, tonight's Powerball jackpot has topped $700 million with the drawing set for 10:59 Eastern time tonight. We've got the odds of winning that are at 1 in $292 million. We know that the Powerball ticket worth $1 million was just recently sold at a Royal Farms gas station in Odenton on July 29th. 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
19: Traffic.
20: In Joppa, 95 northbound, traffic is jammed up from Mountain Road to 24. Southbound side of 95 in Aberdeen is slow from 22 to 24. Onto the Beltway, inner loop in Woodlawn, stop and go from 70 to Liberty Road. Outer loop of the Beltway in Lockhart is jammed up between Liberty Road to Security Boulevard. On the BW Parkway, southbound at Jessup, stop and go from 175 to 198. On to 97, first northbound, slow from New Cut Road to Quarterfield Road. Southbound 97 is stop and go from Generals Highway to the Farm Road overpass. And if you head down the ocean, eastbound Route 50 is jammed from the Seven River Bridge to the Bay Bridge. I'm Abby D, WBAL News Radio, 1090 and FM 101.5.
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19: Weather.
21: Well, tonight we'll be under mostly cloudy skies. It will be dry. 74 is going to be the overnight low. 85 by the afternoon tomorrow. We're also going to see an increasing chance of showers and even a rumble of thunder as we move later into the day on Sunday. And then the rainy stretch continues into our Monday. Impact weather. Be careful on the roads for that morning commute on Monday. I'm meteorologist Alencia Jenkins on WBAL News Radio, 1090 and FM 101.5.
13: 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The Orioles continue their series with the Phillies tonight. WBAL's pregame coverage starts after the news at 5 p.m. First pitch, 7:05. 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
22: Saturday Sports Line. 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Of course, we had extra Ravens coverage today out at the University of Maryland. So just 1 to 2 o'clock today. And there is some football stuff potentially we could get into. But for the most part, I foresee this being a big baseball show. You just listened to 2 hours of football coverage. The Orioles, out of nowhere, have had about 13 different things happen in the last day and a half that need to be discussed. So where do we start? We'll start with maybe the biggest one. I mean, we can talk about the win yesterday, which was one of the better performances I've seen this team have. But Dean Kramer, after the game, is traded. And so Dean Kramer is now the next block that came from way back in the day. The final piece that was actually left over from that god-awful Manny Machado deal that they made with the Dodgers. Boy, the Dodgers fleeced them. But Kramer, Let's not understate it. Dean Kramer was a good pitcher here. Now people are going to, you know, that's always been held against Dean Kramer, is that, oh, this is what we got for Manny Machado. Dean can't control that. Dean was a solid pitcher here for 7 seasons. He had a 4.3 ERA. No, Dean Kramer was never going to make an all-star team. He was never going to live up to maybe what his promise might have been. But the dude battled for a lot of years. He pitched in a lot of big games for the Orioles, had a lot of big moments. He threw 707 innings. Now, unfortunately, 2026 was a lost season for Dean Kramer. It was not very good. And I do believe the groundwork for a Dean Kramer trade probably began at the beginning of the season when the Orioles had a fully healthy pitching staff and he was not involved with it. Remember, they optioned him. He started the year in Norfolk. So they had Bassett they brought in. They had Efflinghoot they brought in. Cade Povich got opportunities before Dean Kramer. Like, they were all in favor of knocking Dean Kramer way down the depth chart. I don't know why. Maybe they saw something. Maybe they were just done with it. But they needed him with all the injuries that happened. Remember, Povich went down with an arm injury. Bassett, who we'll talk about him in a second. Of course, Zach Eflin's arm explodes 4 innings into the season. There was a lot of stuff that went sideways that they weren't expecting. But Dean, not a very good season in 2026. And, you know, obviously he was a good Oriole. It was a rough season. And these last 3 starts post All-Star break, he was killing you. And maybe the worst thing is, I always talked about a Dean Kramer. There's a spot for guys like that in this league who are just end of rotational guys who consistently give you a chance to win. Unfortunately, his last 3 and really his last 2 starts primarily, he was not that guy. He got clobbered, 14 runs allowed in those last two games. So he goes to Minnesota. They get a guy back, Reyes. It's a lottery ticket. He's an 18-year-old who has outstanding numbers in rookie ball. I saw varying degrees of where he's ranked in the Twins farm system. I saw maybe 12th in one and 20 in another. The Twins have a really, really good farm system, so maybe you have some hope there, but he's a long ways away if he is going to be a player for the Orioles from actually impacting. Now, I know I've talked about it before. If they make other trades, if they decide to deal an Adley Rutschman, if they decide to deal a Trevor Rogers, I want you to get guys who are closer to big league ready. This one's a little different. I didn't expect to see Dean traded, but at the same time, I think they made the right move. They get a guy who maybe potentially becomes something. And again, as a lottery ticket, and Dean Kramer, you have a couple more years of control of him, but you know what he is, and they're moving on. They're making a different decision here for the future of this pitching staff. Now, here's the part that scares me. What do you do now with that fifth rotational spot? Because the guys who have been there have been really good. Trevor Rogers has been awesome. Kyle Bradish had a couple of hiccups here and there, but got the big contract. Shane Baz is pretty steady. ERA now sub 4. Brandon Young has been maybe the biggest surprise. And I mean, he's made me eat crow several times this year. But Brandon Young's been awesome. But who's the fifth guy? Is it Trey Gibson, who I hope it is? I know he had a rough first stint here, but I like the stuff. I like the makeup. I hope he gets the opportunity again. Is it Cade Povich, who's had up and down stuff in the big league level? Right now, though, he's back from injury. He's been pitching in AAA where he was assigned. He has not been good in AAA. So it doesn't feel like it's him. And then, of course, Mike Elias yesterday spoke pregame, mainly about trade deadline stuff, and we'll get into that. But he talked about this guy returning, which does make me nervous.
0: Certainly an option for both. I think we're planning on rotation. He got four ups in Norfolk. I think it was three innings and a third. So we're building him back up as a starter. I mean, we'll see what the team looks like, but we're planning toward him coming back as a starter. We haven't had any discussions other than him coming back as a starter.
22: And that is Chris Bassett. And that scares me because, look, Chris Bassett, 5-6. You know, 8 years ago, whether he was in Oakland or he was with the Mets, even a little time he was a little more recently with Toronto, I liked him. He's a dude that threw strikes. He wasn't overpowering. There has been nothing about Chris Bassett this season that has been fun to watch. And so if you're going to put your stock in him being a good pitcher down the stretch here, hey, maybe he proves me wrong. Brandon Young certainly did. But he throws about 91 miles an hour, and his most effective pitch this year has been his slow 70-mile-an-hour curveball that doesn't even get over the plate half the time. I'm just not looking forward to watching. Like, if you had to ask me, not just for the Orioles the rest of the season, but just for a pure enjoyment, like something to look forward to watching, and also I'll throw in a chance to win, I'd rather watch Trey Gibson the rest of the way here, even if he struggles. At least Trey Gibson is somewhat part of your future. And he's going to get some swing and misses, and it's not going to be simply aggravating to watch a guy throw. I mean, it's over. And it just, maybe it's not fair to Chris Bassett, but it is such a bigger picture of what the Orioles have done with the rotation in years past. It's like if they don't get the guy, the top line guy at the price they want, they're like, all right, we'll just backload with some veteran guys. And these veteran guys always come in. And the promise is, okay, maybe they're not their solid dude they were in their prime, but they're selling us on, all right, but he's going to eat innings and he's going to be a pro. And all of these guys stink. Their numbers are awful. It was Bassett this year. It was Morton the year before. Kyle Gibson got back into the mix 2 years ago. That was terrible. It's the same idea and concept they had when they were still rebuilding with a Jordan Lyles and Kyle Gibson the first time around. But it was different then because those teams were just trying to develop. You were just looking for innings. Now, you need more. And I understand Chris Bassett was in the World Series before and last year. But, I mean, he's 36, 37 years old. It's just outrageous that you went down that road again, not learning your lesson with a Charlie Morton or a Kyle Gibson. Just got a text here about a reaction of Dean Kramer being gone. I cannot read that on air. 404-467-9225, the WBAL phone line, the Green Solutions Modeling.com text line. Yennier Canoe gets an extension. I did tweet about this yesterday, and I love the trade deadline. This is my favorite time of the year. I am just a sucker. I'm a junkie for rumors and transactions in Major League Baseball. It's a sickness. It really is. I wake up in the middle of the night to a buzz on my phone, and I'll look over, and I'm like expecting something big. So I was in New York all day yesterday, and it killed me. I couldn't really check my phone as I'm driving back, but the boys, my buddies they know me so well that I got a phone call. I'm like, what's up? He goes, did you see what just happened? Oh, now I know. He gave me all the updates. I'm having him live feed me through the CarPlay about what the return is. So I love the movement. I love the action. There's a lot of anticipation. There's a lot of guys still rumored for the Orioles. We're going to get into this Mike Elias press conference that happened yesterday. Some of the things he said. He finally, by the way, said the number one thing I wanted to hear all year, but more so recently. I keep reading stuff. Well, the Orioles need starting pitching. Are they going to go after a starting pitcher? It's their number one need. And I'm thinking to myself, that would be the bottom of my list right now. I know in the grand scheme, you always want controllable young pitchers. But the bullpen is thin. They've done well, but they're thin. Offensively, they're inconsistent. But what is the one thing that holds this team back? They are horrible defensively. Now, last night against the Phillies in a fantastic win, and we can get about the importance of Gunnar Henderson in that game with the big hit and the emotion he shows at third base. He played great defense. The Orioles played a clean defensive game. When you are not the sharpest pitching team top to bottom, when you're not the best hitting team top to bottom, you know what makes those teams look even better? When they are fundamentally sound and play defense. The Orioles have been the complete opposite of that. It makes them look even worse. And so before yesterday's game, I don't know, I haven't looked at the updated numbers, but coming into yesterday, the Orioles were second in Major League Baseball in errors with 73 and first by a healthy margin in unearned runs allowed with 70. Imagine being a pitcher for this team. God, you have just pull your hair out down in the tunnel in between innings. You're out there pitching. You don't get defensive help a lot of the times, and then your team doesn't hit for you. So if you can play clean defensive games, that would be my goal the rest of the way. And, the thing that drives me nuts right now that has really soured me a little bit about Craig Albernez, and I know he's protecting his players, and maybe he's just conveying a message that's given to him by the GM. Take accountability of your poor defense on some nights. And they'll have a game where they make four errors, and I'm proud of my guys. We battled. It's like, just admit, you don't have to call anybody out. Just admit the defense is not good enough. And that's what costs you the game. It is demoralizing when you make these mistakes they make. I mean, the game against Detroit where they have the spectacular comeback. I mean, they had four errors essentially in the first five innings of that game. And every single one of them was just like, oh my. I mean, that's little league stuff. And so while the manager hasn't said it, Mike Elias came out and talked about how this defense has been pretty much annoying to watch.
0: Yeah, we talk about it. Like, I don't think it's coach's fault. And the players are working hard. I think I look at it. It's me and my staff. I think we need to, do a better job in that regard. I mean, you can't go all in on defense, and you still have to worry about other parts of the game, scoring runs. But we're trying to get better and get smarter in the front office. This isn't something that we don't emphasize or don't care about. But just the execution of it and the evaluations. So I'm focused on me and what I can do better in that regard.
22: All right, we will get into more of Mike Elias' press conference yesterday as he spoke about, he was asked about an extension for Trevor Rogers, but maybe more importantly, his answer he gave to what is the future of Adley Rutschman and then what the Orioles plan to do with this year's trade deadline, which is just 2 days away now, August 3rd at 6 p.m. 410-467-9225. Nick Testoni, WBAL News Radio, 1090 and FM 101.5.
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28: The Orioles rallied past the Phillies, then traded Dean Kramer to Minnesota. A Johns Hopkins researcher arrested by ICE at BWI for allegedly overstaying her visa has been released. And a judge dismisses six extortion-related counts against State Senator Dahlia Attar, but conspiracy and illegal recording charges remain. 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
22: All right, 121 here on WBAL, Saturday Sports Line. Shortened show, Ravens coverage today, so mainly some baseball here. The Orioles have their Hall of Fame ceremony later today, pregame as they get ready to take on the Philadelphia Phillies in Game 2, so I don't know exactly, I'm sure it starts around 6 o'clock. And a lot of the former Orioles from those mid-2010s team in attendance for Chris Davis, including Adam Jones. It's Adam Jones' birthday today. So happy birthday to him. Also, a special happy birthday to two of family members in the old Edelman family. And they are not those two, but the Edelman family is a consistent caller to these sports line shows. So a special happy birthday to Julia and then tomorrow, Danielle Edelman. Very good for them. All right. So moving forward here, Jeff Passan released his final edition here of the trade deadline power rankings, and he gave percentages on how he thinks that potentially these guys could be moved. Adley Rutschman's at 35%. Maybe the more surprising one is Jackson Holliday's higher at 40%. Here was Mike Elias asked about, you know, let's play this first. He talks about what 2026 deadline is going to be. They're not taking a stance. They're not buyers. They're not sellers. They're certainly two games under 500. They just finished by far their best month in what feels like 2 years plus. They were 15-8 in July. They're two games under 500. I mentioned a game and a half back of first place. There's room to do both. They've already moved off of Dean Kramer. So what is 2026 deadline look like?
0: Glad we don't have more definitive evidence, you know, to the negative side of things. I'm happy that, you know, we still have a shot. I think we're still in this thing. I wish it was stronger. And like I said, I don't think we can sink all of our attention and chips into 2026. I just don't think that would be responsible. So we're going to go out into the market with an open mind to both directions. That's just where we are. And that's just what we're doing this deadline. But yeah, I've been watching intently. We're living and dying with every pitch.
22: Yeah, and that's a fantastic answer. That's what you want. People who are outraged by that need to, you know, get a clue. You cannot give up future assets for short term. We're talking about Tarek Skubal's. Like, you don't get rentals. It doesn't make any sense.
5: They're in it. Do I want them to win and make the playoffs? Yeah, you're damn right I do. But it also, you have to be a little bit realistic about what the future holds. This team has not been good enough. Defense has been a major problem. Offense has not been consistent enough. And so this morph of doing things both ways, I love it, because you can move off of Dean Kramer. You could also bring another pitcher in, which we didn't even factor into the decision about who the fifth starter could be going forward past August 3rd. Maybe they trade for another pitcher. Adley Rutschman's brought up afterwards. What's the future for him?
0: We love him. It's you feel it when he's gone from the team. Yeah, absolutely love Adley and having him as long as we can. But as I mentioned, I think we put ourselves in a position where we've got to be pretty open-minded here as we go into these talks. But Adley is one of the best things that we have going for us.
5: Okay. Open-minded. And now I've seen so many people, so many Orioles fans online and publicly talk, you know, this would be the final straw if the Orioles trade Adley Rutschman. Is the team winning consistently these last 2 years? Has the team won a playoff game with Adley Rutschman? And everybody loves to make that, you know, well, that's Mike Elias' fault. That's, you know, the manager's fault. They haven't won playoff games. Don't make me go back and read the statistical performances from this core group in the Texas series and that Kansas City series. Okay, they were the ones on the field that did practically nothing. So, earlier this year, there was a report about Adley Rutschman. Could there be an extension? Jeff Passan eventually said, you know, it's virtually impossible at this point that they're going to find an extension for him. He's a free agent after 2027. We don't know what 2027 is going to look like. Are you just going to let him walk for nothing because he was the first overall pick in 2019 and he's Mr. Smiles and he, you know, he's Baltimore and everybody loves him because he makes jokes and stuff? Now, this is a baseball team here, folks. We're trying to win. If the best move for this team going forward is to trade him to get back assets that could be ready right now, why is that not the top of mind? Why? Because you like Adley Rutschman? Because he makes you think of a better time when they first came up? The dude has turned down chances to sign back long term. You know who didn't turn down that opportunity? Samuel Basayo, Shane Boz, Kyle Bradish, now Yennier Cano. So I'm sorry, I'm not taking the side. Look, these guys are, by the way, have every right to go to free agency and get as much money as possible. But the idea that, you know, in the past, before the Basayo contract extension, it was, oh, you know, this front office is so cheap, they won't go to these guys and give them extensions. They won't lock up their young core. I've always said both sides have to be willing to engage in that conversation. And now we've seen several examples where players have come to extensions before they get to free agency. So the Gunners, the Adleys, the Westbergs, the Holidays, all going forward, they have every right to do what they're doing, but why is it simply on the front office's side for not getting these deals done when clearly they're willing to? It's maddening. So if Adley Rutschman is not going to sign back with his team after the 2027 season, you either move him now or you move him in the offseason. Because Basayo's here for the long run. And I know what you're saying. Like, Basayo might not be a catcher for 130 games going forward, but he clearly is going to be in the mix catching at least half your games when he's healthy. Now, can he stay healthy is a bigger question mark. But the catcher position, notoriously, is not a very offensive-minded spot. The Orioles have had that positional advantage for a while. I think you look at yourself in the mirror and go, this guy's our best asset. There's also a demand for catchers at this deadline. And let's see, who are the other catchers at the deadline who potentially got rumored to be moved? Hunter Goodman with the Rockies, not available. Shea Langeliers with the Athletics, out for the season. Ryan Jeffers is another guy, much lower tier. Now he's banged up. Now the Twins are buying, right? You could take advantage of a market and bring back guys who are major league ready. And so he lists him as a 35% chance. And the other one's Jackson Holliday. Now, he's playing fantastic right now, and his is at 40%. My idea is if you're moving Jackson Holliday, you

0: controllable piece, then I am okay with moving him. There's also the conversation of maybe he is just a better shortstop than second baseman. Does the Gunnar Henderson conversation happen at some point? Now, that's not going to happen this year, it seems like. But is it next year at some point? Do you make some calls on Gunnar Henderson? Because he's probably not going to sign back after 2028. I don't know what the future of the Orioles this season is. They haven't gotten to 500 yet. Last night was one of the best games they've played all season. And it was really big for Gunnar Henderson with, I think, his mental space. You could see the emotion outpouring. We'll talk about that coming up here. I want them to make the playoffs. I do. I also want them to make smart decisions going forward. And this core group has not gotten it done. Why not shake it up? I think I'm just rooting for chaos at this point with the Orioles. Like, shake it up. Get risky a little bit. Move off of some of these pieces. Staying pat and not doing anything? Why not at least make it interesting for the last 2 months? We'll get into more of the Orioles-Philly series coming up. Nick Testoni, WBAL News Radio, 1090 and FM, 101.5.
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2: 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I'm Chris Cheon. The Ravens just wrapping up practice at CQ Stadium in College Park. Head coach Jesse Minter just taking the podium not too long ago. He called it an unbelievable atmosphere. Minter also gave a shout-out to defensive standout Kyle Hamilton, calling him one of one. A federal judge has dismissed 6 extortion-related counts against Baltimore State Senator Dahlia Attar, her brother, and a former Baltimore police officer. Prosecutors allege they secretly recorded a political consultant in bed with a married man and threatened to release the video unless the consultant stopped opposing Attar's campaign. The judge ruling the alleged conduct amounted to coercion rather than extortion, but conspiracy and illegal interception charges remain. From the ABC News Desk, a Johns Hopkins University researcher has been released after ICE agents detained her Tuesday at BWI Marshall Airport. That, according to her attorney, federal officials accuse Cameroonian national and former Fulbright scholar Fatima Amiaka of overstaying a visa that expired in June 2024. Amiaka works at the Johns Hopkins Center for Health Security, researching ways to improve responses to infectious disease outbreaks. And yesterday, the Department of Homeland Security barred imports from 43 Chinese companies accused of using forced labor, the largest single-day action of its kind. The companies produce goods ranging from apparel and cotton to aluminum, copper, and tomatoes. Next Saturday afternoon from 2 to 4 p.m., Scott Wyckoff is going to bring you a first look at the 2026 Navy Midshipman during a special Navy Insider Live from the team's Fan Fest in Annapolis. I'm Chris Chi on WBAL News Radio 1090 and FM 101.5.
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3: Traffic.
4: Sluggish ride on the eastern shore on westbound 50, north of 404 around the curve at Y Mills to Y Mills Road. Then westbound 50, the busy ride from Kent Narrows to the Bay Bridge. Heavy backups on the eastbound side of 50 from Rowell Boulevard over the river to the Bay Bridge. Also expect delays on northbound 97, north of 50, off and on into Crownsville. On the Beltway system, things are looking okay, but there is congestion in Harford County, southbound 95, south of 22, and average Dean 224, a slight delay on the northbound side of 95 around the Maryland House. Traffic running fine at the Fort McHenry Tunnel. Brief delay both directions of 895 in the Harbor Tunnel. Some slowing southbound 95, south of 32 to 197. I'm Ken Berger, WBAL News Radio 1090 and FM 101.5.
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3: Weather.
5: Well, tonight will be under mostly cloudy skies. It will be dry. 74 is going to be the overnight low. 85 by the afternoon tomorrow. We're also going to see an increasing chance of showers and even a rumble of thunder as we move later into the day on Sunday. And then the rainy stretch continues into our Monday. Impact weather. Be careful on the roads for that morning commute on Monday. I'm meteorologist Alencia Jenkins on WBAL News Radio 1090 and FM 101.5.
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6: The 2-1. Gunner hits this to the gap in right center field. That's a

0: base hit. Encarnacion Strand will score. He will give the Orioles the lead. Alonso is going to be waved in from third. He will score. And Gunner, a belly flop into third base. He pounds the dirt. And the Orioles have seized the lead in the seventh. 6-4, Baltimore.
1: The 2-1. Weak ground ball right back to the bump. Wells has got it. Flips it to Alonso to finish the ball game and finish the comeback. What a night of Orioles baseball here in downtown Baltimore. A four-run eruption in the seventh off the Phillies bullpen provides the Orioles a 6-4 win. What a strike by Christian Encarnacion Strand. A two-run double to tie it. Gunnar Henderson, a two-run triple to push him on top. And to the win call.
2: The sounds from last night, that's a combination there of Brett Hollander and Ben Wagner as the Orioles win over the Phillies 6-4. Maybe the best game all season from what I watched. Better than any game they played in that seven-game winning streak where they were making. It was a sharp defensive game. They made plays for their pitcher. Maybe not the best night from Brandon Young, who goes 5 2/3 and gives up 4 earned. I thought a little bit of a struggle early. The ball that was hit out by Trey Turner was just a really good swing. Like, I watched that play like 4 or 5 times over. It's a two-seam fastball that gets in, and Trey Turner just somehow gets the barrel there enough and muscles it out. Not a bad pitch at all. But Christian Encarnacion Strand delivers. How fun has he been since coming up? And he delivers as he pinch hits for Pozo. And, it was a great, great night for the Orioles. Highlighted by, you heard there, Gunnar Henderson, who had spectacular defensive plays against some pretty speedy guys in the lineup. Maybe one against Trey Turner, who maybe doesn't have the wheels he had when he was, you know, in his first couple seasons. But Justin Crawford, the 9-hitter, the son of Carl Crawford, can straight up fly, and Gunnar made a play on him. And then that triple against the lefty in Tim Meza, if you haven't seen it, and it was a great job, like a fantastic job by Brett Hollander there, kind of detailing what he was doing. He slides into third. A dude who has had multiple opportunities over the course of the season to make game-changing plays at the bat. And it has been a bad season so far for Gunnar Henderson, who's batting just .219. His on-base percentage is at .290. And it's a .398 slug. Like, it's been a rough go of it. The emotion that pours out, especially when the last time he was in a position to maybe potentially help the Orioles win in that type of spot, was the miserable turn of events that happened last Sunday against the Braves when he hits into a double play at first base, and that was just a good swing that was unfortunate where everything went. But when he gets to third base and his head is pretty much on the dirt and he is, you could tell the emotion is outpouring. Can't even see his face, but if you're an athlete or you're someone who follows in, you know what that feels like and what he was expressing. It was just so much built up frustration that he was able to let go there. Maybe that's freeing for him. And maybe he finally gets going here because we know he's a better player than what he's been. It just has not been able to turn the corner at any point. And that is as big of a play and a big of a hit and as most emotion you're going to see out of Gunnar Henderson, who is an emotional guy out there. But when it's successful, he's pretty cool, calm, and collected. Feels good, has fun with the celebrations, with the dugout. It's more the frustration that comes out. That was just a complete letting go of all the anger with that triple. And the Orioles played a top-to-bottom really good game. Bullpen came in well. Josh Walker ends up getting 2 outs. Nunez with a big strikeout of Bryce Harper. Yennier Cano freshly paid a quick inning. Tyler Wells gets the save. So it was a great outing by the Orioles. Probably, you could go through some other games, I'm sure. This is a top 3 game of the season. As I mentioned, the best game they've played post-All-Star break, and by far better than any game they played in their 7-game win streak. 410-467-9225. Here's a guy on the line who I thought would call up earlier, because guess what? His boy just got paid. Lee in Baltimore. What's happening, Lee?
3: What's up, Nick?
2: Oh, I know you were probably, last night, did you maybe pop some champagne, maybe light some cigars, because Yennier Cano gets himself an extension?
3: Did I? I popped a nice bottle of champagne. I'm sorry I couldn't call you earlier. I had to do a little market run, but oh yeah, oh boy, I told you, Nick. Yennier Cano is going to retire Oriole. He will not go nowhere. He's one of the best relievers we got. But hey, Nick, that guy, Brandon Young, he doesn't lose a lot of games, does he? He's 8-2 right now. He might be the best pitcher we got.
2: I think it might be, yes, his record is that. I also think the Orioles are something like 15-3 or 15-2 now when he starts a game. So even when he doesn't get the winning decision, the Orioles just end up winning games when he's out there.
3: Yeah, listen, I watched that game and I was like, man, this guy, he may be the real deal. I'm not saying he's better than Trevor Rogers, but he's a damn good pitcher, man. I'm like, I'm so glad we got him, man. He may be our best starting pitcher. You know, besides, you know, Trevor Rogers and Kyle Bradish, I don't know about Boz and the, whoever Chris Bassett is. I don't even know who that is. But
2: But
3: thank God we got rid of Dean Kramer. I'm like, thank God they're listening to me or something. Get him out of here. He stinks. I don't even know why he's been that long.
2: Yeah, I mean, Dean had a solid Oriole. Like, I think this year was very bad, but he never delivered on maybe what he was supposed to be, but he had a lot of, I mean, he led the Orioles in innings one year with 170. Just, I would say, not really a enduring player to the media in the nicest way possible, but bad season this year, and it was laying the groundwork for him to go. I will say, Lee, and I did tweet about this, he does get an extension in here, Cano, but there wasn't any extra years added on. Like, he was still under control through 2029. They just gave him a nice little payday here, and I would think that means he's not going anywhere at this year's trade deadline. And he was being rumored. Some teams were wanting him. I think they're going to hold on to him at this point.
3: Yeah, we had to put a lock on him, a master lock, to let you know he's off limits. What my prediction was, he was going to be off limits anyway. I mean, he's the ground ball king. You know, ground ball in play out king. That's what I call him. Yennier Cano is the real deal. He's one of our best relievers. We need him here, especially if we make this little playoff or this wild card advance and we get this little playoff run. We're going to need Yennier Cano. But real quick, Nick, I want to say something about football real quick.
2: Yeah, go ahead. Talk about that.
3: I'd like to see the Ravens do a flea flicker this year. I know we branded with Joe Flacco. I didn't really see Lamar do that. I'd like to see Lamar hand the ball off to Derrick Henry, flick it back to Lamar, and catch Zay Flowers all the way down the field. I was just dreaming about that. I'd like to see a flea flicker this year, Nick. But that's all I got for you. And, yeah, let's go. You need to know. Let's do this.
2: Appreciate it, Lee. Good talking to you. You know, to that football point, I don't know if it's going to be in abundance, but Declan Doyle did talk about, in his film session with the media, did discuss a little bit about, you know, he went through all the concepts he knows. He does come from the tree of, you know, Sean Payton, and then last year with Ben Johnson. Those two guys usually have a couple of tricks up their sleeve every single game. Now, they might not use it, but they do have those trick plays, those flea flicker type, those, you know, throwing something at you that you're not expecting. And he said they work on them all the time. He thinks that, you know, they're not just fun. They get extremely ironed out. There's certain situations that he likes to use them, but he does come from two offensive minds that are known for getting in their bag when it comes to offensive creativity. Scott in Lutherville, what's going on, Scott?
4: Yeah, hey, Nick, just wanted to chime in. I'm glad the GM talked about where we're at the way he did, because I still think we're close to really being able to make a run. Things break our way, a couple guys get healthy. I mean, you know, you think about it, we've played some teams, some really good teams, really well. The Dodgers, the Braves, the Phillies last night, Boston, etc. I mean, I don't want to blow it up and start a reboot. I don't think that's what's needed. I think there's just tweaks here and there. You know, maybe you move Holiday to another position, but I just don't want to unload a lot of people that just because they're having bad seasons.
2: Well, I don't think they were going to do that. That was never the plan, but there is some decisions to be made, you know, the long-term value of keeping a guy and also what could you get back. And, you know, an Adley Rutschman, Trevor Rogers. Now, look, I'm not saying you give these guys away. In the case, look, they just got an 18-year-old for Dean Kramer. Different circumstance. I think this team has talent, but you need to shuffle the deck a little bit in a way. And so if you do move Adley or a Trevor Rogers, you need the main guy you get back, the biggest piece you get back, has got to be either major league ready or just knocking on the door in AAA. Like, he's got to be either fresh in the big leagues or somebody who can make an impact for this team, like, immediately.
4: Yeah, I couldn't agree more. And I'll just say, the trade in the free agent market to me just seems to be increasingly kind of weak. I mean, there's the Derek Scoobles of the world, and then it's all kind of up in the air from there. I mean, there are never that many great prospects available. So I hope they pick and choose carefully, because I think they're still in it. I am by no means ready to give up on this season.
2: Yeah, and I appreciate the call, Scott. Look, that you can't, because have they gotten back to 500? The benchmark I set for them, for me to take them really seriously, no. But I like the GM's being a realist. I like that he looks like he is going to be proactive at this deadline and kind of play both sides of the ledger here, whether it's adding and subtracting. But again, they're a game and a half back. And the further you get along here, it's like, well, they, in theory, could subtract in some positions and still play better. The fact that Mike Elias, this is what made me feel better. He said it came out and said, the defense stinks. It has to get better. Thank God somebody said it, because nobody else talks about it, whether it's one of the players, whether it's the manager. Like, they never acknowledge that. Oh, it's a tough night. This isn't us. But it is you. You guys do not play defense well. You're actually statistically one of the worst defensive teams in baseball. If you could just, I don't know, fix that halfway, it feels like you could win 4 or 5 more games. And then if you're doing that, well, maybe you're a team that's 2, 3, 4 games, bouncing between 2 to 5 games over 500 instead of bouncing between 2 and 7 games under 500. Now, look, their schedule coming up is going to be a lot more difficult. We've been focusing on this part of the schedule for a while because it leads up to the deadline. You know, they swept Houston and Houston caught fire. Now they lead the division, by the way. After they got swept by Baltimore, they turned it on. They lost a series to Boston. They lost a series to Atlanta, where they should have won, you know, at a minimum 2 of those 3 games. Could have swept them. They beat Detroit, and now they've won this opening game against Philadelphia. Now, they did it against a former top prospect in baseball as far as pitching goes, and Andrew Painter, who has not been able to find his way in the big leagues. Okay, well, offense, show me something these next 2 days. Tonight, you got Christopher Sanchez, the runner-up for Cy Young in the NL a year ago, the starter at the All-Star game. And then Zach Wheeler has been one of the most dangerous pitchers in baseball the last so many years on Sunday. Yeah, Boz and Bradish on your side. But the Phillies they're leaking oil. They are. They have not played well. There's been some weird back-and-forth drama with Bryce Harper and his manager Don Mattingly and the GM. They're still a really good team. You look at that lineup and you're going through and you're like, all right, there's Harper, there's Schwarber, Brandon Marsh has been good. But they have had something go awry. And then if you get to the bullpen, outside of, you know, facing the closer, Duran, this is a pretty beatable bullpen. I mean, Orion Kerkering, who threw last night, was horrible. And I haven't followed his season. I know, I think he started injured. But Orion Kerkering, I mean, is that guy ever going to... He was the one who cost the Phillies their season last year. And I feel like it's just been a rough couple of months for him. So I do not know. I mean, Tim Mays is coming out of the pen. I can't believe he's still in the league. They got opportunities here. 410-467-9225. Crazy enough, we're going into our final segment of this just one-hour show. Phone line once again, 410-467-9225. 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
2: All right, 149 here on WBAL. Final segment of a shortened Saturday sports line. Orioles play tonight. Looks like 6:25 is... Was that the notification I just got? You know, I just looked at it and then I... Hold on. I think 6:25 is when the Orioles are starting tonight's Hall of Fame ceremony. You know, it's interesting now, as we get closer and closer, rumors are starting to swirl. Is George Kirby available out in Seattle? They've already said they would trade Luis Castillo, Emerson. I think it's Emerson Hancock was the other one they said. And Hancock is definitely... He's good. He's had a great season, breakout season, but he's definitely lower on the depth chart as far as the Seattle Mariners. Now, their starting pitching is second to none. I mean, they just have an abundance of guys who just get outs. And then with Castillo, he is the one who is being paid the most and is the oldest, still very effective, but it looks like maybe they're potentially going to deal from more of the top supply. Doesn't seem like Logan Gilbert's on there, but George Kirby. So Brian Wu, Bryce Miller. They've got two top pitching prospects in the minors. I mean, they're just stacked. Are they going to get a little more aggressive? Because they've not had a very good season so far. 410-467-9225. Saw the text line here. Someone was, look, I understand it's easy to go after this Dean Kramer right now, but it feels like it's a little overheated. Dean Kramer has been ridiculously overrated as an Oriole. He never really delivered when it mattered. Hopefully his trade is as good for him as it is for the O's. The Orioles, I just read something from, what was it? It's a profile. Is it MLB trade rumors? No. At baseball trade values. And they have their own website, how they assess stuff and try to give you some type of a feel for is it an even trade when it's minor leaguers. And they have this as an overpay for Minnesota, and they said in their model the deal is rejected. Well, the Orioles got a lottery ticket, an 18-year-old, a lot of time before he makes his potential big league debut, so there's, you know, things that could go sideways for him, but they get a young, intriguing prospect for Dean Kramer, who feels like he had already been phased out of this Baltimore long-term plan at the beginning of the season when he was optioned to AAA. But, man, you gotta take it easy on Dean Kramer, man. It was a bad season, but he wasn't that bad. I mean, he's threw a lot of innings for this team. 133 games, 130 starts, 707 innings, a 4.37 ERA. There's a lot of Orioles that have much worse numbers than that we invite back and with open arms. Just give it some time. He had a very bad season. I think Kramer's definitely a video board welcome back appreciation guy whenever he comes back. I don't think the Twins play here again this year. They opened up. So whenever Dean Kramer pitches in Baltimore again, that'll be a nice little video package for him. And really, who doesn't get that these days? Because I thought at one point, maybe, you know, they were just reserving it. We saw Jorge Mateo get it deserved. I thought maybe they're just reserving it for guys who are here for a significant amount of time. But when they did one for Craig Kimbrell a couple years ago, after he spent half a season here, and they had to pull the video off of him early because the place started booing. I thought to myself, this place has no feel. I mean, it would have been nicer to not even acknowledge Craig Kimbrell than have to put him back up on the big board just to get booed by the fans again. That was a rough one. Feels like nobody's off limits to get a welcome back message. All right, so we'll see what the Orioles do going forward here. As I said, trade talks are starting to heat up a little bit. I was talking about that, the percentages of some of the bigger players that teams have kind of floated out there and what some of the more insiders are thinking? Potentially, is it an Adley Rutschman? Is it a Trevor Rogers? Is Jackson Holliday on the block as well? Like, this is all stuff that has been rumored, not saying they're going anywhere. Apparently, there was some steam between Otto Lopez of the Marlins and the Red Sox, but it was reported yesterday by Sean McAdam that those talks are dead. We had a report of Jim Crane, who is the owner of the Astros, nixing a deal in the 11th hour that was almost done that would have sent Brian Abreu to the Twins for Trevor Larnach. And then, so some of the bigger names here and their likelihood of being traded by Jeff Passan. Tarek Skubal, 90%. Luis Arraez, 95%. Freddy Peralta, 95%. So those are your foregone conclusions, it feels like. Kevin Gausman's at 75%. Luke Weaver of the Mets is at 70%. Then you get down to the 50s. Emerson Hancock, Ryan Jeffers. Casey Mize is up there as well. Zach Neto, who's more of a higher-tiered player, falls down to the 40%. So we could have some movement. It's just how will these teams navigate a very muddied, watered, I would call it, standings in the wild card. Orioles are a game and a half back. They have the Rangers a half game ahead of them, and then the Guardians and Twins are actually tied for that final spot. Ooh, what a mess. What a mess. But the Orioles have jumped over Seattle in the meantime. And by the way, the NL is... People were saying the AL stinks. The NL is kind of falling back to the pack as well. I mean, the Phillies have just a one-game lead now over the Padres. The Marlins a game and a half back, then two and a half back of the Pirates and Nationals. St. Louis at three back. There's really only six teams in baseball that are more than five games out of a playoff position. Texter, he was great. I'll miss him. Check his stats. Team one of the best inning eaters we've had in the modern era. Yeah, I agree. He was a great Oriole. Did Mateo deserve that? Yeah, Jorge Mateo is a fun player. He deserves a welcome back. Jorge Mateo was never supposed to be this next coming shortstop. But, you know, look, sometimes he'd go up there with a bat and it was like, oh, God, this pitcher throws anything that spins and heads away from him. I mean, Jorge Mateo doesn't have a chance in touching it. But the speed, the fun personality, I mean, he did make a lot of things happen on the base paths. And not just stealing bases, but scoring from first base on some big moments. You can think back to that game against the Rays where Adam Frazier slices down the line. There's not a lot of other guys in the league that are scored there. Dean Kramer will become the next Kevin Gausman. No. That is such a pessimistic look at things. And then ever fired up about Cano. So there you go. That is very happy about Cano, a texter. It's just Cano and several fire emojis. So, look, that is pretty much it here on a very shortened edition of a Saturday sports line. I will be back next Thursday. I think we have some trade deadline coverage later in the night, way after the trade deadline on Monday night. But I will be all over the trade deadline on Instagram and X. On X, Nick Testoni, and over on Instagram, Nick Testoni Sports. Nick_Testoni on X and Nick Testoni Sports on Instagram. I will be locked in, so I'm very excited for the trade deadline coming up. And, of course, next Thursday we'll have more time. We'll get back into the football. Had to get football backseat. The Orioles have had about a million things happen in the last couple of days. 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
2: 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We are 2 days away from the Major League Baseball trading deadline. 6 p.m. on Monday. Orioles have two more games before then, starting with the Phillies tonight and the Phillies tomorrow afternoon. Special thanks to Charles on the board today. I'll be back for a Thursday sports line next week. We'll get into some more Ravens discussion, and we'll have the fallout from the Orioles trade deadline. 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
22: From ABC News, I'm Mike Dubusky. Iran could be in for another round of American strikes this weekend, sources tell ABC News. The White House continues to face questions about whether Hamas and Israel are on board with that proposed Gaza deal announced by President Trump days ago. Former CIA officer Daryl Blocker says he's not convinced they are.
23: There's zero possibility that the IDF or the Israeli intelligence is going to withdraw without Hamas laying those arms. There would be no reason for them to do that.
22: Speaking of Iran, the president says that country is not to blame for this week's cyber attacks on water facilities in Minnesota.
24: President Trump is claiming that incompetence by Minnesota's government is to blame for coordinated cyber attacks on water systems across that state. The president did not provide any specific evidence for that, but authorities say that more than 30 plants were impacted. According to multiple U.S. officials, investigators are looking at whether Iran or any of its proxies were responsible, but President Trump dismissed the possibility of Iranian involvement. Minnesota Governor Tim Walz pushing back, saying that President Trump knows Iran is responsible, and he blamed DOGE cuts for leaving the U.S. vulnerable to cyber attacks.
22: ABC's Gio Benitez. President Trump also had some strong words for U.S. Attorney Jeanine Pirro, saying he 100% disagrees with her decision to throw out the administration's reflecting pool vandalism case. Pirro's filing yesterday said the pool's damage was the result of flawed installation by the contractor. After that surge of migrants traveled from Morocco to a Spanish territory in North Africa,
25: Spain's Interior Ministry says that of the 50,000 who crossed the border, 48,000 have already gone back, some voluntarily returning after finding dire conditions there in Ceuta. And Spain's Civil Guard and Navy have also said that they will install a floating barrier to strengthen their borders.
22: ABC's Marcus Moore at the Foreign Desk. 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
22: The soldier who's facing criminal charges over polymarket trades he made ahead of the ouster of Venezuelan President Nicolas Maduro is looking to have those charges dropped. Defense attorneys said today the wagers do not qualify as insider trading and that the government rushed to criminalize something the law has not yet contemplated. For the first time in 70 years, the best female baseball players in the world are competing on a professional stage, kicking off this weekend in Illinois.
0: By this point, we all know this.
1: There's no crying in baseball!
0: After hundreds of players from around the world tried out and were selected for one of four teams, the new Women's Professional Baseball League, the WPBL, will play its first games. The teams will be based in either New York, Boston, Los Angeles, or San Francisco, but the season is beginning in Robin Roberts Stadium in Springfield because of its central location. The last time women played professionally was in 1954, the year the women's leagues that were started during World War I had to fold because the men had started playing again. Sherry Preston, ABC News.
22: FIFA's president is backing off a plan to sell a 20% stake in the organization to a private equity firm, sports marketing analyst Bob Dorfman.
3: It was pretty shocking. It seemed to come out of nowhere.
22: Several major leagues had threatened to boycott upcoming FIFA events if the deal went through, including the organization representing this year's World Cup winner, Spain. I'm Mike Dubusky, ABC News.
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5: A Johns Hopkins researcher is free after an ICE arrest at BWI as questions surround her immigration status and pending asylum case. 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And Sunday's the final day of Baltimore Restaurant Week featuring special prefix menus at more than 70 restaurants citywide. 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
7: Traffic.
6: Starting in Harvey County with the accident northbound 95 right at the Tidings Bridge. Two left lanes are blocked. The backups from Lovell Road slowing southbound 95 south of 22 in Aberdeen to 24. At the Bay Bridge, the regular configuration is in place with the heavy backups eastbound 50 starting near Rowell Boulevard. The backups on westbound 50 starting near Castle Marina Drive, but they are easing, so expect two-way operations at some point later on in the afternoon. And then heading into Ocean City, heavy backups on eastbound 50 from Decatur Highway into downtown. 90 is also very busy from Racetrack Road to Ocean Pines. I'm Ken Berger, WBAL News Radio 1090 and FM 101.5.
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9: Well, after a cloudy, warm day, we're going to fall into the 70s, around 74 overnight under cloudy skies into our Sunday afternoon. We're going to close out the weekend with temperatures in the mid-80s and a chance of showers and thunderstorms that will increase towards the afternoon and evening hours. The rain will continue into our Monday. Impact weather. Be careful on the roads as you start a new work week. I'm meteorologist Delencia Jenkins on WBAL News Radio, 1090 and FM 101.5.
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10: Governor Moore likes to portray himself as an independent actor, beholden to no one. He has signed legislation to prevent 16 and 17-year-olds from being tried as adults for some crimes, but also he increased funding for the police. He boasted to me, vetoed more bills than any Democratic governor in the history of the state of Maryland because he doesn't believe in passing unfunded mandates. Okay. And he doesn't care whether the party likes it or not, Brian Neiman, audience. I didn't win because of the Democratic Party. I won in spite of the Democratic Party. This is just excerpts from a piece in The Atlantic written by reporter Janisha Watts that I think is going to catch a lot of attention, Brian, as this characterization, very long piece of our governor, 47-year-old newcomer relative to politics, as he's described, former head of Robin Hood Poverty Fighting Foundation and all those other things, is fighting the question of whether he's running for president or not, or what. Who is he and what exactly is what's going on? But this Atlantic piece will only feed
8: more fire to people suggesting that this is another, let me introduce myself to you.
11: Yeah.
8: Let me introduce myself to you, Nation.
11: So what is going on? Why is Wes Moore doing these, or why is T. Moore putting this out there on a regular basis where he's doing these national pieces,
8: get to know, you
11: get to know me, and going on national TV and doing a lot of social media stuff that typically you don't get unless you are running for president, and then he'll say that he is not running for president.
8: And especially when you're trying to run for re-election, as we've been hearing over and over again. You wouldn't even know if you read this article hardly that he's running for re-election.
11: Right. And what's the one thing that Republicans say over and over about him is that he's not running for governor of Maryland, he's running for president of the United States. Ed Hale said that many different times during the Republican primary, that that's what it is. It's just a stepping stone for him. So you would think that he would be a little leery about doing these things until after the election, but he doesn't seem to care, which to me tells me that he's not too worried about the November election, and he's just going to get ahead of this or get started on this earlier than maybe some people would want him to do. 410-467-WBAL, 410-467-9225. You can also text us on the Green Solutions Remodeling.com text line at 410-467-WBAL.
8: Now, I call this mainly a fluff piece, but you're right, Brian. I thought that the reporter, you know, talking about his shiny bald head and his powder white smile, his bald head shines like glass, she said, and they met each other. But she does go into, you know, the issues related to what some people, and she quotes the Free Beacon in here, call a litany of false statements about his family history, his upbringing, his academic, athletic, and military achievements. She writes that right here in The Atlantic. The accusations range from minor to significant and begin with his hometown. She brings up the other Wes Moore book and some other things like that. But the part that jumped out to both of us has to do, if you scroll down, very lengthy article, you scroll down to the comments made by one William Ferguson. And if you don't know that name, it's because we call him Bill. But according to The Atlantic, the president of the Senate, Bill Ferguson, William Ferguson, had comments related to the governor that were very interesting. President of Senate Bill Ferguson said that Governor Moore tends to emphasize messaging over governing. He said, Comms is dictating policy, and policy is not dictating comms. Comms, everybody, means communication.
11: Right. So his communications team
8: that
11: runs the social media and runs all of the messaging aspects of it, I guess both for the office of governor as well as the reelection part of it, is the one that is kind of pushing
8: leading the horse
11: where it's going. Yeah. And it's not the other way around, which in most cases, especially if you're running for re-election, the policy is going to kind of push where you want to go with these things. I think that is 100% accurate. 100% accurate. And I would bet you that if you asked every single journalist in the state of Maryland who has covered Wes Moore, that office, they will tell you the exact same
8: thing.
11: They
8: know by firsthand, and I can tell you by firsthand what I get during the show in terms of communication while we're talking about something.
11: Yes. I mean, that is absolutely positively true. Mm-hmm. And so Ferguson, for him to say this, tells me two things. Number one, he's no longer worried about his job now that he's won the primary and can be a little bit more open and a little bit more honest about the relationship maybe that he has with the governor. And maybe the relationship isn't as strong as both of them say that it is between the two, or there's a little bit of friction there.
8: Well, there should be. I'm going to repeat again. When you release, as the governor did after session ended, when you release a list of the Democrats that you endorse, as he did during the primary, 70-some names, everything from members of Congress to state senators, delegates, to local folks like sheriffs and state's attorneys and all that stuff, and you don't have the president of the Senate in one of those names out of 70, it's kind of personal.
11: It is absolutely personal. Now, I just say, before we get the phone calls, 410-467-WBAL, I thought it was a pretty fair article. And I do understand where you're saying that sometimes it gets a little sweet.
8: It's fawning.
11: But I got to tell you, I've read it three times now, and the author here, Janisha Watts, I believe is how you pronounce her name.
8: Sounds good.
11: She does talk about the problems that he has, which is his truthfulness. She talks about the book. She talks about the controversy, whether or not he is from Baltimore. Some of the claims that he made about, you know, how he got to Baltimore, how long he lived in Baltimore, the other Wes Moore. The stuff about how he went to a private school, a military school, mm-hmm. how he was able to afford this, how he really only lived in Baltimore when he went to Johns Hopkins as an adult. And she talked about how he got booed at the Orioles game. Mm-hmm. She talks about how his approval rating is under 50%. Mm-hmm. She talks about the daily or the Free Beacon. Listen, when a mainstream journalist mentions the Free Beacon,
8: yes.
11: That's rare.
8: And the Sun. She mentioned the Baltimore Sun,
11: too. Yeah, and talks about the Sinclair aspect of it and the Bronze Star and how all of that started and how Stephen Colbert described him as a Bronze Star winner and he never corrected it. So she gets into all of the stuff that has kind of dogged him a little bit, but also the fluffy stuff that, quite frankly, he does deserve because he won by 30-some points.
8: I agree.
11: And he is considered to be a high-profile, you know, Democratic candidate.
8: Let's get Ken in Woodlawn. Ken, good morning. You're on WBAL with Brian. Did you see this Atlantic piece, Ken?
12: No, I just heard what you guys say about right. it. What's the old young folks say about something about saying the quiet part out loud?
8: Right. Yes.
12: And I'm a that's why I'm a Josh Shapiro Democrat. But I love listening to you guys. It's you know so much about Maryland politics.
8: Yes, we do. But really, Ken,
12: have
8: the
12: I
8: issue
12: flattered you enough for the morning?
8: Oh, no, but Ken, here's the thing though, sure. And that is, I believe that Governor Westmore is a nice person. I've been around him long mm-hmm. before he ran for governor. That's not the issue. The issue is Maryland best served by Governor Westmore? That's the issue. It's not about whether you like him or not. Are the things he's doing helping Maryland?
12: Well, the alternative is Dan Cox. I mean, my mama taught me not to, if you can't say something nice. Dan Cox is a nice guy, but governor of Maryland?
8: I hear you, but Ken, I guess where I'm at, this piece in the Atlantic is painting this picture of Governor Moore, and you look at it and you go, well, is that what is governing the state? Like, it sounds great for a person's, well, biography.
11: Yeah. I'm with you, C4. Like, I think he's a good family man. He's a good guy. He'd be fun to hang out with.
8: Absolutely.
11: I have no doubt that if Westmore and I went to an Orioles game, we would hang out and we would talk nonstop for the entire game. Like, yep. there's no doubt in my mind about that. But what's curious about this, and I think this piece raises more questions for me, is, all right, well, who are you then? Like, what do you stand for?
8: Exactly.
11: Like, are you a closeted progressive, or are you a closeted conservative? Like, what
8: thing
11: is it?
8: You
11: what
8: talked
11: is it?
8: About, the one thing you talked about, the op-eds that he wrote before the last two legislative sessions lauding the business community.
11: Yeah.
8: And talking about opening up Baltimore.
11: Right.
8: And then you see him get in the session and he turns into tech
11: yeah,
8: and all that stuff.
11: Absolutely. There are many times where I look at it and go, this sounds great.
8: Yeah.
11: This is right up my alley. I think he's absolutely spot on all this. And you know, there are people who believe that he actually was a Republican, right? I mean, that like,
8: well,
11: when
8: been
11: he
8: rumored,
11: was in,
8: rumored
11: he was
8: about
11: in college,
8: that.
11: He yes. was in like the Republican.
8: I don't know if I've seen a fact of that, but they say that.
11: But yes, yeah. that was the feeling among people who knew him. That,
8: well,
11: like,
8: military
11: that's what
8: would
11: he
8: make
11: wanted.
8: Sense. Military background.
11: And one of the reasons why he got that fellowship at the White House was because Condoleezza Rice, and she thought he was a Republican or whatever. Mm-hmm. And I don't know. See, that's the thing. It's like, all right, well, what are your true feelings?
8: Right.
11: Like, let me know. Like, because if you're a more of a moderate Democrat, mm-hmm. which I think you can make a case for, I know
8: absolutely.
11: A lot of people won't like that. But you compare him to what you hear from Gavin Newsom from J.B. Pritzker and some others.
8: Yes.
11: It's not quite that way. But then you can also make a case that maybe he is that. So I don't know. And so now I'm like even more confused about who is the Westmore, because I feel like he's camouflaged.
8: The
11: all
8: other
11: the time.
8: Westmore.
11: Yeah.
8: 410-467-WBAL. If you haven't seen this Atlantic piece, you're hearing us talk about it. And the whole issue is he wearing a mask? And how often is he wearing a mask? Let's talk about it.
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15: 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Ravens head coach Jesse Minter praised the unbelievable atmosphere created by fans during today's team practice at the University of Maryland. And Sunday's the final day of Baltimore Restaurant Week, featuring special prefix menus
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10: Some of the questions regarding Governor Moore's authenticity amount to a nebulous discomfort with how he comes across. A discomfort I recognize from all the times I've encountered it myself. Many people who work in elite careers after growing up relatively disadvantaged, as well as black people who spend time in primarily white spaces, are accused of not being true to themselves. This is a false dichotomy. We can be true to ourselves while also understanding that success requires us to be supple and adaptable and to present different aspects of our personalities at different times. That is part of a very long piece written in The Atlantic around our own governor of the state of Maryland, Wes Moore. Yes, he's running for re-election, so Democratic nominee, but current governor of Wes Moore, Janisha Watts, is the author. That's why I kind of wrote in this, I took away from this, Brian, that she was kind of enamored with Governor Moore, yeah, because she sees a lot of herself in him and is writing this from a position while acknowledging all of the questions surrounding his authenticity or his factualness. She's saying, this guy's cool, you know. Yeah.
11: Well, I think that's fair, but I think that she did bring up all of the problems that he has, which sometimes, actually not sometimes, most of the time in these pieces, you don't ever hear.
10: Right.
11: The only thing that she didn't bring up that I thought was worth noting was the fact that taxes have been raised, mm-hmm, you know, through the roof in the state of Maryland during his time as governor.
10: And fees and other things like that.
11: Right. Yeah. But the thing is that he does all of these things. The comms team pushes him out there. He's on the Sunday shows. He does cable news on a regular basis, and he's doing some of these non-traditional media
10: podcast things
11: that are out there. And yet he is well under 1% in the national polls. So he's not gaining any traction.
10: Not for lack of trying, though.
11: So why is he doing it? This is the question. Right. So what are they up to? Why do they keep doing these things? Mm-hmm. Knowing especially that during an election that Republicans are going to use it against him. Yeah. And my feeling is that he is being honest. He's not planning on running for president of the United States, but he is setting himself
10: up. But his phone is open. You want to call me?
11: His phone is open, and he's open to endorsements, or he's open to being a part of your administration. He's open to being a running mate. And because, look, if the Democrat doesn't win this year, then guess what? Somebody else is going to have to run 4 years from now. And I do think that he'd be much happier in a better position to run in 2032 than 2028. But he'd also make an incredible running mate for almost any candidate.
10: But it's better to run for president as governor than not be governor. It's always better to run while you're in office.
11: Very true. But he could also, if it works out that where the Democrat wins and he's the vice president, then he could also get in that way. Or if he's the Secretary of Defense or whatever, Secretary of State, whatever he wants to be. I don't know if he would get one of those two positions, but those are the two prime ones. I could see possibly him, you know, being asked to do something in administration. Then he could leave there and he at least has that on his resume. I do think that he is doing this to try and get all of the warts behind him. So
10: inoculate himself.
11: When it does come time for the media to do its
10: asked
11: vetting.
10: Asked and answered. It's
11: already been done. Yeah.
10: Let's get Ed in Elk Ridge. Ed, good morning. You're on WBL with Brian. What do you think about this piece in the Atlantic?
0: Good morning. I haven't read the piece, but, you know, listen to what you said. I don't have a subscription. You know, I really agree with Brian. When he came on the scene and was being governor, I noticed immediately that his media team was just off the wall. And I started telling conservatives, watch this guy because his comms is great and probably rivals, honestly, Trump's in my view.
10: Well, the comparison, Ed, the comparison that she makes is Obama, that he is using his communications and his team just like United States Senator Obama used his.
0: And, you know, I was about to say, if you've noticed, his cadence in speaking is exactly like Obama's on the head, you know. And so, and Bill Ferguson, I think, is right. You know, he's leading with comms. I'm confused because, you know, when he came in and then, you know, killed the funding for the voucher-like education thing, I was like, oh, but this is what he put out earlier saying he liked this school.
10: Mm-hmm.
0: And I've been confused of who's running the government of Maryland. Is it the state assembly or is it more or exactly who? Because to me, this last session, he got rolled.
10: And Ed, that is why when he says you have to wear a mask, that's what jumped at me, is that he is different things at different times, whatever it needs to be, Brian.
11: Yeah, and
10: And
11: that's the question is like, well, what does he believe in? Like, which way does he want to go? And that's what's unclear to me, because he says he's not political, and yet he doesn't need to save the Democratic Party. He's not a part of the Democratic Party. And he didn't say that, but he said he said that the Democratic Party didn't want them, and yet he was the first guy to go with Joe Biden anywhere he wanted to go, and he jumped on what Hakeem Jeffries and the rest of the Democratic Party wanted him to do when it was change the congressional map in Maryland. Like, so he does do what the party wants him to do for the most part. So that's why it's like, all right, well, you can't say that.
10: Right, and say that I'm above it all.
11: Your actions are different.
10: Right.
11: And then, as you mentioned, when he writes about the economy and where Maryland is, it's like,
10: I go with that.
11: Mr. Governor, I'm with you. Let's do these things. And yet, when push comes to shove, we raise taxes $1.6 billion.
10: And we're not, at least from a standpoint, selling Maryland like a business, like a business-friendly place. And that's the other part of it. We spoke with Mary Kane, the president and CEO of the Maryland Chamber of Commerce, earlier in the show, everybody. And, you know, when she describes the difficulties that Maryland has, you can't say that that's a pro-business governor when you just listen to all of the different issues she raised.
11: Right.
10: She likes him. And she said, you know, he's a nice guy.
11: Yeah.
10: You know, it wasn't personal.
11: Yeah.
10: Let's get Calvin in Harford County. Calvin, good morning. You're on WBL with Brandon. What are your thoughts, Calvin?
1: Oh, good morning, C4 and Brian. My thought is that with him, more having a preacher background, my feeling is he has two faces, not one, two, because that's the way those preachers are set up. And so he's going to be able to hide behind two instead of one.
10: Okay.
1: That's my feeling.
10: Okay, I hear you, and I understand what you mean about the preacher face or whatever. And once again, the Atlantic talks about his grandparents, his, you know, father, all that ministerial background. I never want to question anybody's faith. I'm never going to question whether or not, you know, he's serious about his faith or not. I just think sometimes people selectively pull their faith out. Like it becomes something to be used as opposed to what you do on a regular basis.
11: Yeah.
10: And like in this piece, kind of the way it's coming out, it's, you know, if you're going to church, that's great. But if you're only using it or pulling it out.
11: It's one of those things where it's like, all right, he's like this perfect candidate on paper.
10: Right.
11: He's like out of a lab in many different ways. And yet, in blue Maryland, he's at 50% at best in the approval rating. And in the national polls, he's at minus 1%. So, like, is he as big? Again, this is what I say about some of our athletes in this town. Mm-hmm. Are they as good as we think they are?
8: Are they paper good?
11: Or are we just kind of, like, thinking that because we live with them every single day?
8: Well, you know, there's old saying, sometimes you have symbol without substance. Very old saying. Symbolically, it's great.
11: Yeah.
8: But what about the substance? Once you get past that first layer, where's the substance?
11: I don't know. I think my advice to the governor would be, all right, well, be your authentic self and let us know who that is so we
8: take
11: have a better
8: swing.
11: Idea. Yeah.
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5: ABC News, I'm Mike Dubusky. Still more questions than answers about that peace deal President Trump announced this week, which would include Hamas disarming and Israel drawing down its attacks. ABC's Mary Bruce questioned the president at Camp David.
6: Do you have assurances from Israel that they are on board with this deal? And what comes first? Does Israel pull back and then Hamas disarms, or does Hamas need to disarm and then Israel
7: leaves? So we do have an understanding with Israel. Israel is very happy about it. Now, will it go through its ups and downs? It's a very complex situation over there.
5: It comes as two U.S. officials tell ABC News the president is weighing a renewed round of strikes on Iranian energy infrastructure this weekend. President Trump also says he 100% disagrees with U.S. Attorney Jeanine Pirro's decision yesterday to throw out the reflecting pool vandalism case. And tens of thousands of migrants have returned to Morocco after rushing the border of a Spanish territory in northern Africa. This is ABC News.
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9: A Johns Hopkins researcher is free after an ICE arrest at BWI as questions surround her immigration status and pending asylum case. Ravens head coach Jesse Minter praised the unbelievable atmosphere created by fans during today's team practice at the University of Maryland. And Sunday's the final day of Baltimore Restaurant Week featuring special prefix menus at more than 70 restaurants citywide. 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
8: Traffic.
10: The accident in Harford County, northbound 95 on the approach to the Tidings Bridge. Two left lanes are blocked. Get by to the right. Heavy backup starting prior to 155. Traffic on the Beltway in Baltimore looking just fine. No major worries. There is a brief delay on eastbound 70 on the approach to the Beltway in Woodlawn. 97 looking good coming south of the Beltway to Route 50. However, major backups continue on eastbound 50 starting prior to Rao Boulevard over the Seven River to the Bay Bridge. But the backups on the westbound side of 50 easing on the eastern shore. They start around Maryland 8. All lanes are open at the Bay Bridge with three lanes going to the west and two lanes going to the east. And then a backup on westbound 50 on ramp 297. The slowing eastbound 50 from South River to 97. And then a delay on northbound 97 north of 50 to the Farm Road overpass. I'm Ken Berger, WBAL News Radio 1090 and FM 101.5.
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8: Weather.
11: Well, tonight we'll be under mostly cloudy skies. It will be dry. 74 is going to be the overnight low. 85 by the afternoon tomorrow. We're also going to see an increasing chance of showers and even a rumble of thunder as we move later into the day on Sunday. And then the rainy stretch continues into our Monday. Impact weather. Be careful on the roads for that morning commute on Monday. I'm meteorologist Alencia Jenkins on WBAL News Radio 1090 and FM 101.5.
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5: The Baltimore Community Guaranteed Income Club. This story fascinated me, Brian, and audience, was in Baltimore Banner. I just wanted to bring it up because this is really symbolic, Brian, of the mindset. We've been talking about socialism and you know, the guaranteed income programs all over the country and how these things work. This one is a little different twist, but it's kind of the same. Let me get into it. The Baltimore Community Guaranteed Income Club apparently is something that started last year. It's got 50 members across Baltimore, and what they do, everybody, and of course, you look at the picture, all of these are like under 30-year-olds. This looks that way, probably under 25, but young professionals all across the city, and they pledge 7% of their take-home pay to go into a pot. There's this app called Comingle, and it's described as a modern tech-driven take on the concept of universal basic income. So they use this app, they put 7% of their money into this pot, and then they pay it out to people who need it. And they, you know, you just get in this thing and depending on who needs it. Now, they say a lot of this was started by a lot of people who lost federal government jobs through, you know, DOGE or through grants that were canceled, because a lot of these are Hopkins researchers and different things like that that are a part of this group. But they put the money together collectively to then send it out and to give to people. And I'm just looking at this, Brian, and this is what I think. Now, this is voluntary, so this, if they want to do it, it's great.
6: Yeah.
5: But it's a mindset that is out here that, you know, you fall on tough times, people are going to just give you money.
6: Yeah, there is something called saving money and having a nest egg and being able to tap into it.
5: Well, how about suffering for a while? I mean, you're young, you lose a job, you got the missed meal cramps. Yes. All of a sudden, you miss a meal or two.
6: It's
5: a motivator.
6: This is not for me, but I agree with you. When I read this, I was like, man, this tells you a lot about the mindset a lot of younger people, and that they were willing to pull their money together and pay to basically
5: take care of people.
6: It's almost like a private insurance company or private insurance.
5: It's a collective. I'm looking at a collective
6: where those that are making over a certain amount of money pay into it and to help. And if sometime they either wind up getting a haircut or losing their job, then they would be able to tap into this and make money on it as well. I don't know. It's crazy to me. There's no way that I would ever want to rely on my neighbors to help me through these times.
5: But that's why I'm saying this universal basic income umbrella or world we're in, that people think that there should be something, whether it's the government, in the instance of universal basic income, or this group that's a, you know, individual 50 people in this, that there should be something out there to be there for me if I hit tough times. Now, one of the reporter here with the banner was sitting in this group, and they were talking. You see pictures of them sitting together talking about how this whole thing works. They'd say members threw out random amounts to serve as their monthly income, ranging from $12,000 to nothing if you lost your job. And the reporter said, I said $3,500, you know, for the sake of example. The average income among the people that were sitting there was $3,369 in monthly income. So they give 7% of that. Doesn't matter what you make. 7% of that average income goes into this pot. The mindset is it's like socialism. And they don't mind writing it in an article. It's it's socialism.
6: Right.
5: It's socialism.
6: Listen, it's their decision if this is what
5: they
6: want to do.
5: Sure, if they want to do it.
6: They can do it this way. But yeah, I think this it does tell of a mindset to do it. Now, I will note that, you know, this is one of those things where you could use it to your to an advantage, I think, for all of us if you were able to do this, not necessarily for income loss. But what if you were able to pull everybody in your subdivision or your exact neighborhood together and got better car insurance? because of it.
5: We talked about that during the health insurance stuff. Yeah. We talked about being able to pull people together during the Obamacare debate.
6: Right.
5: To do it that
6: way. So what if everybody, you know, in your subdivision put all their money together and you all got into a health care cooperative or whatever.
5: People have done that.
6: And you got lower rates because everybody was involved. Or like I said, for car insurance, things of that nature, maybe even life insurance, something like that. That to me, like I could see where
5: that might work. But you're not promising somebody else some money out of that.
6: There's just no way I'm going to give 7% of my income.
5: Which is real high
6: to
5: when you think about
6: a neighbor who needs it now. No.
5: Or just fell on hard times. Yeah. Look, hard times, I get it. And we used to have, you know, long time ago, everybody, and when neighbors knew each other, and particularly in the city, I know this for a fact, there were rent parties that were put together when people were about to be evicted or, you know, people fell on hard times and you put a hat together and throw a party and collect some money to pay rent. That's different, though, to me than an ongoing 7% a month, you know, collective thing that is there. So you can basically fail without failing.
6: Yes. Now, you're right. I have seen it. They call them meal trains. In which case, like, if somebody, somebody got really sick in your neighborhood, they got cancer or something like that.
5: Sure.
6: Or I've seen it too, where somebody lost their job and it's a meal train for the family as they get through it. And everybody just throws in a couple of bucks into it or gets them a gift card,
5: But that's
6: for
5: a one time event.
6: Right.
5: That is not a monthly ongoing thing. And I'm just telling you, this is the conditioning though, everybody, to me, to put together a socialist form of not necessarily government, even though government is what they'd like to do, but a socialist form of atmosphere where it's not necessarily based on you, you know, being excellent, but just you're going to do the bare minimum to kind of to go where you go.
6: Yeah, I know. Not for me. That's for sure.
5: Well, this whole Baltimore, this guaranteed income thing also comes at a time, Brian, when we're looking at the guaranteed income thing coming back. You know, they failed to get enough petition signed the last time for the Baltimore baby bonus fund is what the name was. They've changed it now. The name is a little bit different, but they were able to get apparently enough signatures this time. They got like 13,000. They needed 10,000 signatures. They got 13,000 signatures and it should be on the ballot in November where the taxpayers in the city want to fund somebody having a baby and pay $1,000 for all, I guess, babies born in that time period. And President Trump is doing the same thing with his attempt to have an initiative for the children born between 2025 and 2028.
6: Yeah, I know. It's isn't Michael Dell paying for most of that?
5: Yeah, like private, that goes into insurance? But it's guaranteeing that there will be a fund there set up for these kids, you know, to invest in.
6: Right.
5: It's all guaranteeing certain things, which I just don't think that mindset leads to a lot of different things that aren't the basis of this country.
6: I know. It's creep, creep, creep. That's what's happening. And this is why 52% of Democrats are in favor of socialism.
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8: A Johns Hopkins researcher is free after an ICE arrest at BWI as questions surround her immigration status and pending asylum case. Ravens head coach Jesse Minter praised the unbelievable atmosphere created by fans during today's team practice at the University of Maryland. And Sunday's the final day of Baltimore Restaurant Week featuring special prefix menus at more than 70 restaurants citywide. 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
18: I am proud to announce a collection of essential staples that will be predictably 30% cheaper at all 5 of our city-run grocery stores.
6: As the mayor of New York, Zohran Mamdani, he promised
5: that
6: they were going to have state-run, city-owned grocery stores, and here they come. He says they're going to open up all 5 by the end of his first term in every borough in New York City. And yes, you heard him right, 30% cheaper. 30% cheaper. All of the food that is sold in the store, the basket includes fresh produce, meat, seafood, and 20 additional categories of pantry staples, dairy, and refrigerated goods as well. And the way this is going to work is going to be rather simple. And that is, you come in and you shop and you leave. That's it. You don't have to show ID. You don't have to qualify.
5: Because it's
6: open to everybody.
5: Yeah.
6: And this is what everybody wants.
18: Once a month, our 5 city-run grocery stores will set prices for this core set of goods at 30% below typical retail prices. No exceptions, no gimmicks. The savings will last for the entire month.
6: The entire month. You have to be able to go there. And there's going to be a nonprofit. They're opening up a request for proposal for people to operate and run the store. So it necessarily won't be run by the city.
5: It'll still be run through the nonprofit, though, by the city.
6: Right. But
5: it's almost like Safe Streets.
6: Yes.
5: You know, you have a nonprofit that runs Safe Streets, but it really is the city run.
6: But at the end of the day, you're going to have 5 grocery stores that will be selling a discounted food.
18: 30% off adds up to real money for New Yorkers, with an estimated $90 saved on grocery bills each month. That is more than $1,000 saved every year. And just as important as money, those savings add up to time. For many, that 30% discount is the difference between an evening spent around the dinner table with family or working another double shift to make ends meet.
5: How could you be opposed to this, Brian? It's great. You have people saving, like you said, those amounts of money. One of these grocery stores in each of the 5 boroughs. So you're, you know, providing this throughout the city of New York. How could you be opposed to this? Well, let me tell you how you could be opposed to this. If you're a private grocery store owner, and your competitor is the government, and they're able to sell things at a 30% discount. You know why? Because it doesn't matter whether they make money or not. They can have a loss and go to the taxpayers to subsidize that loss. This is what the socialist model looks like. You are now, if you're a private grocery store owner, competing with the city of New York.
6: Yeah.
5: And you're competing with them to the extent that they can reduce their prices 30%. You try and do that and stay profitable. See what happens.
6: All right. You're telling me that you're going to have fresh meat and fresh fish at a grocery store that is going to be 30% off than would it be if I... So how are they going to possibly...
5: At a loss.
6: Right. But they're never going to be able to keep enough food in the store because people are going to be like, hey, if it's 30% cheaper, I'm going
5: volume.
6: There.
5: They're going off. If the volume is there, they'll get more.
6: The volume means that they have to, the money for this is coming from taxpayer dollars.
5: Yes.
6: There's not an endless supply.
5: Well, according to him, that's the problem with this is they can afford to do this at a loss because they can always come back to the New York City taxpayer to cover the loss. That's the issue.
6: well, there's
5: only. And this is the beginning. They're planning on more grocery stores in these 5, so they're going to have more. This is the first rollout on these 5 grocery stores.
6: Okay. Can I resell Can I buy can I buy a pound of ground beef at this grocery store?
5: Probably
6: 30% off, and then I go on the street and sell it. Can I buy some apples?
5: It's called creative entrepreneurship.
6: Yeah,
5: is what it's
6: right.
5: Called. Creative entrepreneurship.
6: I mean, so what about if I don't think people are going to want to really do this, but in theory, you could have people come from New Jersey and Connecticut, and they're going to just kind of come in here.
5: Probably.
6: ID.
5: But what the mayor will argue, though, Brian, is that demand means we need more of them.
6: No, he'll say, if you got that sale, demand, everything's on sale. If tomorrow,
5: right,
6: a Giant said 30% off at this store in Baltimore County, I can promise you people would be lined up at Baltimore County to get things off 30%.
5: And then Giant will replicate that at other stores.
6: Yeah.
5: Until they lose money.
6: Right.
5: And that's the issue.
6: Right.
5: The city doesn't care if it loses money. Because the piggy bank is us. It's the taxpayer.
6: Right.
5: This is the model, though, everybody. What makes this problematic? The grocery stores that have to pay people and have to be in the black in order to keep the doors open can't compete with this. They can't.
6: No, but I don't think the store's going to be able to handle it, because I think they're going to be inundated with people going there.
5: I'm telling you, I think they're going to spin this, Brian, different than what you're saying. I think the mayor's going to spin this and say, look at how many people want to get it. We need more of this.
6: Oh, he can say that all he wants, but he doesn't have enough money to do it. That's the problem. I mean, you think it's easy to run a grocery store or cheap to run a grocery store?
5: $70 million is the initial rollout on this. That's what they're saying, to do these five stores and do what they're doing is $70 million. I guarantee you he's going to find a way to find taxing the wealthy in New York or something, some way to pay for this.
6: Well, I mean, the profit margins for grocery stores are pretty slim anyway.
5: Yep.
6: So the fact that they're going to be doing this and operating.
5: They don't care.
6: At some point, there will be major problems. And I think he is going to, at some point, he's going to have to change it to only certain people who are qualified can go to
5: these
6: stores.
5: We will see. Let's get David and Towson on this. David, good morning. You're on WB with Brian and me. Here we go. Government-run grocery stores, David.
12: It's awful. This reminds me of when the Borg was approaching in the second Star Trek iteration, when Picard said, the line must be drawn here. We will stop them. This is like what I see. I'm starting to see the end of free enterprise in America, man. Democratic socialists, I think their numbers are fairly small, but they're punching above their weight.
5: They are.
12: We're heading into Atlas Shrugged Soviet Union territory. This is bad.
5: But David, while I agree with you, it's hard for a MAGA person to argue this when President Donald Trump is advocating taking financial positions in NVIDIA and other private companies. It muddies the water when you're doing socialism on another degree.
12: I agree. It's the same hypocrisy or corruption with just a different group of people and on a different scale.
5: Yeah. David, thank you very much for the call.
6: So government runs the grocery stores, gives it at a 30% discount, which then means people will go to the 30% discount. The other grocery stores will say, we can't compete. So we're going out of business. So that means
5: or moving out of there,
6: or going further away from the free place.
5: Right.
6: And then you have less options. And therefore, more attention is paid to the city run, which means they need to get more money to pay and supply the food.
5: And the mayor will argue that's a good thing,
6: which means more tax dollars have to flow into it. So this program will explode in cost over the years.
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24: We asked kids what it took to be a dad. 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
3: We were not involved in the decision-making process.
24: 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The narrowing of the roads and including those bump outs and just taking spaces away from cars is what I think does not work.
25: Coming on Glens Falls Parkway, there are cars that do not slow down. And I don't think the bike riders would be safe, even with a bike lane.
26: We are pro-safety. We want everybody who uses the streets to be safe, but we want them to be prioritized for use, including the voices of the people who live in those residences and communities.
5: Well, here we go, everybody. It's WBL-TV and Kyrie Stewart, Brian Neiman audience, talking with multiple community members around the Hanlon Park area. Those who know where this area is, go to right down Liberty Heights. You see a huge park there. There's a reservoir. The city's been working on it, seems like, for 10 years now, doing whatever they're doing over there. And they want to, with the area of Glens Falls Parkway, Hilton Street, now Duklin, take many of these traffic areas, Brian, that have multiple lanes, two lanes mostly, and reduce them to one. Why? For bike lanes. And it's part of the whole complete streets narrative and fantasy that we have been talking about, Brian, for the almost last decade, where you have this small group of people advocating for more bike lanes, pedestrian lanes, as opposed to the larger group, like these community members are saying, that need to be able to drive and be able to do so in a manner where they can get to where they want to get to expeditiously.
6: How many people in the neighborhood ride bikes on a regular basis?
5: Seriously, want? I would say less than 0.1%. If you were able to get a percentage, it wouldn't be 1%. It would be 0.1%.
6: Right. So this is where I am on that. If you have a community where biking is part of the deal, and that's what people like to do, and they're on their bikes,
5: I'm 100% with it.
6: It makes a lot of sense. But it appears, just judging from what we're hearing from residents and their pushback on this, is that, you know, nobody wants this, and this is just being done to appease a certain group of people
5: and
6: that are
5: vision,
6: demanding that we have
5: vision.
6: To live by their rules.
5: There is this build it and they will come field of dreams philosophy in this city that bike lanes, once they're there, all of a sudden people will use them. I'm not one of them. Here's more from Kyrie Stewart.
27: We do not think that it makes sense to put a bike lane or a multimodal lane on every street in the city. That's not a network. We're thinking about building out a network so you can get to all parts of the city safely and easily. Right now we have a network that works for cars in the city, but we are seeking to make sure that we have a network that works for biking and walking and rolling and taking transit.
5: That's a representative from the Baltimore City Transportation Department. By the way, everybody, multimodal are lanes that can be used by bikes, permanent parking, bump outs, like they say, and, you know, it just reduces lanes down. The issue is that there is this lack of involvement, Brian, of people that live there to do this, as opposed to forcing it on them because of a citywide agenda. That's the problem.
6: Right.
5: For the people that live there, they'll find out about it through a press release.
6: Well, the other thing, I don't know how true this is in Baltimore City, but I'm going to guess that it probably is. You know, a lot of people who ride the bikes and who, you know, like to get on the bike and go for a ride, are they really going to from one destination to another, or are they just riding
5: casual,
6: their bike?
5: Just casual.
6: They're just riding their bikes for exercise,
5: right? Yeah, casual. Right?
6: Right. They're just going. They're just what they want to ride, like 10 miles or whatever.
5: It's not like a delivery service or stuff like that, where they're actually using them in some way.
6: So why not make more bike walking trails?
5: Right.
6: Like through, you know, there's plenty of parkland in Baltimore City to do this.
5: Because the goal of this entire Bike More group and all these people is to get cars off the street. There is this anti-vehicle attitude that is so detrimental to anyone who likes driving that we're killing the planet by doing this. I heard Ryan Dorsey, the councilman, basically say that, because he's the biggest advocate for this stuff. Baltimore City Councilman Ryan Dorsey, that we're killing the planet.
6: Yeah, okay. 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In the meantime, you're really infringing on people's ability to move around.
5: You're in my neighborhood now, darn it.
6: Right. 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
5: Last time I looked. This isn't American. It's American. We're going to drive these things out of here.
6: That's right.
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8: From ABC News. I'm Mike Dubosky. The Trump administration is continuing to face tough questions about the deal in Gaza that the president says includes Hamas giving up its weapons. Former top-ranking CIA officer Daryl Blocker says Iran looms large over the discussion.
9: Iran is inextricably linked to Hezbollah in Lebanon, to the Khatib Hezbollah in Iraq, to the Houthis in Yemen, and of course to the Muslim Brotherhood offshoot Hamas in the Gaza Strip.
8: Meanwhile, the war in Ukraine is showing no signs of abating.
10: Authorities say Russia launched a deadly missile attack on Kyiv. Ukrainian military officials say a barrage of more than 200 ballistic missiles and drones hit the capital city overnight. New video shows damages to residential buildings, a school, and the Lithuanian embassy. The mayor of Kyiv says at least 9 people were killed and 30 injured, including 4 children. Russia's defense ministry says the latest strike aimed to target Ukraine's logistic facilities and military sites.
8: ABC's Mary Bruce. The battle over the reflecting pool in Washington, D.C. is heating up, with Interior Secretary Doug Burgum now defending his agency after yesterday's motion to dismiss the vandalism case. The opinion, written by U.S. Attorney Jeanine Pirro, suggested the Interior Department failed to provide the U.S. Attorney's Office adequate information. 6 months after the disappearance of Nancy Guthrie, her daughter Savannah shared another message today saying her family's hearts are in ruins. Yesterday, the Pima County Sheriff's Office released 2 ransom notes.
11: The first note, and they are redacted, from the Sheriff's Department, saying, "Hello, Savannah. We have your mother, Nancy. She is safe but scared. She'll be held for a ransom, and once payment is received, she will be released unharmed. We will be holding her for a maximum of 7 days. You'll need to send Bitcoin in the amount of $4 million before 5 p.m. on Thursday the 5th.
8: ABC's Alex Stone, the second note, claimed Guthrie had died. You're listening to ABC News.
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8: The popularity of prediction markets has led to legal and regulatory problems for some government workers. ABC's Brian Clark explains.
16: Federal prosecutors charged Gannon Van Dyke with using inside information about the military operation to arrest Venezuelan leader Nicolas Maduro to profit on prediction markets. He's pled not guilty, and his defense attorneys in a new filing say those charges should be dropped because that's not insider trading. The filing came a day after former Republican Congressman George Santos paid $35,000 to settle a probe that he had bet against his own attendance at the State of the Union. Brian Clark, ABC News.
8: The Department of Veterans Affairs says it's launching a new clinical trial to find out whether GLP-1 medication can curb alcohol cravings. Here's ABC's Yuri Benajad.
28: While these GLP-1 drugs have long shown their benefit for reducing weight, researchers are investigating how they may impact reward pathways in the brain, which feed cravings for alcohol and drugs. The VA now launching a clinical trial to test whether the drugs can also help treat alcohol abuse among the U.S. military and veteran community.
8: A parade through the streets of Sweden's capital today, marking the annual Stockholm Pride Parade. Nina Nilsson is a member of a proud parents group.
4: It's more important than ever to stand for human rights, for equal rights for LGBTQ people.
8: There was tight security following last week's deadly car attack in Berlin. I'm Mike Dabusky, ABC News.
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15: A Johns Hopkins researcher is free after an ICE arrest at BWI as questions surround her immigration status and pending asylum case. Ravens head coach Jesse Minter praised the unbelievable atmosphere created by fans during today's team practice at the University of Maryland. And Sunday's the final day of Baltimore Restaurant Week featuring special prefix menus at more than 70 restaurants citywide. 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
12: Traffic.
17: It's going to take you a bit of time on eastbound 50. The backup started about 7 miles prior to the Bay Bridge around Rao Boulevard. Very heavy around Cape St. Clair getting to the Bay Bridge. At the moment, there are only two lanes available to the east. All the backups on the westbound side and the open three lanes are gone. And then the ride on 50 from Kent Island through Easton all the way to the beaches. You're doing okay until you get near Route 90 with a heavy backup on 90 from Racetrack Road through Ocean Pines past the Isle of Wight. And then the backups in eastbound 50 starting near Herring Creek past Decatur Highway to the downtown Ocean City Drawbridge. Still dealing with this crash in Harford County northbound 95 at the Tidings Bridge. Two left lanes are blocked. The heavy backup starting near 22, slowing southbound on the approach to 222. I'm Ken Berger, WBAL News Radio 1090 and FM 101.5.
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12: Weather.
18: Well, tonight will be under mostly cloudy skies. It will be dry. 74 is going to be the overnight low. 85 by the afternoon tomorrow. We're also going to see an increasing chance of showers and even a rumble of thunder as we move later into the day on Sunday. And then the rainy stretch continues into our Monday. Impact weather. Be careful on the roads for that morning commute on Monday. I'm meteorologist Alencia Jenkins on WBAL News Radio 1090 and FM 101.5.
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20: Gains are incremental in states. Gains are not exaggerated in states. You're not going to see a 5-year jump or a 10-year, you know, 10% jump in a year. You're going to see incremental gains. I think math has always been a struggle. We've had that consistently. I'm anxious to see with the new assessment and the new standards what that looks like. What we're trying to do is to get a consistent test that we've got confidence in.
21: That is Dr. Carrie Wright. She is a Maryland State School Superintendent. Talk with WBAL TV's Brianna Ross about the scores, final scores, Brian, in this experiment that we have had called the MCAP test, the Maryland Comprehensive Assessment Program. Next year, it will be the MSTAR test. So it will be a different test with still the word Maryland in front of it. But what the scores show and what's disturbing to me, even though I want to begin, because I guess I'm being the naysayer a little bit more today, Brian, is that any increase is good. Anything that is more this year than last year is good. I'm not suggesting I want to see regression. Progression is good. However, when you tell me last year that English language arts, which is basically everybody, you know, English, was 50.8% last year. This year is 51.7, less than a 1% increase. I'm supposed to celebrate that?
6: Yep.
21: And then you tell me that when they started this in 2022, the MCAP test, it was 45.3%. So we have increased over the last 4 years, less than 6%. And I'm supposed to be happy about that?
6: Yeah, you are.
21: Okay, then let's look at math. Mathematics, last year, everybody, according to the MCAP scores, we're at 26.5% last year. This year, we're at 27.1%. That's much less than 1% increase. And I'm supposed to say that's good?
6: Mm-hmm.
21: Now, compare that to 4 years ago in 2021, it was 21%. So again, 6% increase in 4 years. I'm sorry, my bar is higher than that. And my question to you out there, not trying to pour water on anything, or because I do respect Dr. Carrie Wright, and I do respect, you know, what she's been able to do with, you know, her career in education. But do you believe these numbers are something to be positive about? 410-467-WBAL. You can give us a call at Texas on the greensolutionsremodeling.com text line, 410-467-9225. And what you brought up earlier, Brian, is the point. After $4 billion a year in extra funding since 2021 with the blueprint, is this what we get?
6: Yeah. That's,
21: $4 billion extra a year?
6: It's a lot of money. A lot of extra money that is spent, and it is supposed to be, you know,
21: for less than 1% increase,
6: right, for the benefit of the children. And again, like, I think the benefits are very, very small, and most of it may be because we're coming out of COVID more than anything else. So yeah, I look at it, I hear what you're saying. It's not great. I mean, it's not like oh wow, the numbers
21: but
6: are.
21: But they're not acting as if there's a problem. They're acting as if it's positive.
6: Well, because they believe that it's just going to be a slow and steady climb forward.
21: So
6: from
21: what?
6: Here
21: in 20
6: on out.
21: Years, we'll be at 70. Yeah. We'll get to 70% in 20
6: yeah.
21: years.
6: Yeah, right.
21: What good is that for the kids?
6: I don't know. I mean, the numbers aren't great. I mean, no matter how you look at it, it's. It's just an incremental increase. Now, individual counties were better in some areas. There were some counties that went down. So there is that aspect of it as well. But 52% of kids, just barely the majority of students, are proficient in English.
21: That's ridiculous.
6: And only, you know, a quarter, a little bit more than a quarter, 27% in math. I mean, that is just a
21: three
6: shameful,
21: out of four kids are struggling. In the
6: shameful
21: ninth grade,
6: number.
21: In the ninth grade, Brian, if you have ninth graders out there across the state of Maryland, 9%, I didn't say 19, 9% are proficient in math. That means 9 out of 10 ninth graders are performing under proficiency in math.
6: Now, here's the thing about the math test is that it may be too hard. And so that's why they're changing the test next year. We're going to get
21: okay.
6: it. No, I mean, it's pretty bad. I just looked at our local middle school, and I bring up our middle school not just because it's close to mine, but I do feel like it is very good when you look at the demographics of white, black, Hispanic, and Asian. It's representative of all four. It's a pretty diverse school. But 69% were proficient in English and only 33 were proficient in math. That does tell you that there's something fishy
21: That's
6: about
21: true.
6: The test. But I will say this. Let me just say this
21: right.
6: before they get off the hook because the math test is too hard.
21: Uh-huh.
6: Why do they approve this test?
21: Right.
6: Like who's writing the test?
21: Exactly.
6: Like, what are they to look at it and say, hey, this is too difficult? And if they farmed it out to somebody,
21: yep.
6: do they even look at the test to determine whether or not they think it is accurate or not accurate or whatever? And so next year, if we do jump in a big way, like 15% in math, are we going to say, oh, well, everything that we've been working on is because of this, or is it just because the test is easier than it has been over the years? So, you know, I understand that there are some issues here and there, but man, that is a very sad number.
21: It's horrible.
6: 27% of kids can do math at the level that they should be at.
21: After 4 years, we're only able to raise 6 points in 4 years. Considering, okay, it's new. If it's new, I get it. You know, and it's rigorous. I get all of that. But you're trying to tell me if all the money we poured in, all of the, you know, extra opportunities to work on this thing, that's the best we can do?
6: Right.
21: Is 6 points in 4 years?
6: Okay. Now, the other thing that I think is really ridiculous, because we do have evidence to see how we can fix this, because we have seen it in Tennessee and we have seen it in Mississippi, where Carrie Wright comes from. Is this achievement gap that we've been talking about for decades now? What can we do to make sure that African-American kids and Hispanic kids are closer
21: the gap
6: to,
21: isn't widening.
6: To
21: yes.
6: white kids and Asian kids, which are, you know, the number one by a mile? And that gap hasn't moved.
21: No. Let's get Ed in Parkville. Ed, good morning. You're on WBL with Brandon. What do you think about these MCAP scores, Ed?
0: Before, I am with you. Those numbers are embarrassing to me. As an educator, a lot of these kids can't do math. They can't do, their writing's terrible. Their English is terrible. And these scores reflect a dysfunction that starts where you guys said in the elementary school. Some of them can't even tell time, sir.
21: That's horrible.
0: And so it is an embarrassment. It's an embarrassment because, like you said, your standard is high. So is mine.
21: My standard, Ed, my standard is 70%. When I went through Hilton, I went all through public schools in this state. Hilton Elementary School, Pimlico Junior High. We didn't have middle school when I was junior high school, and then Baltimore Polytechnic. And I'm saying to you, 70 was passing. So I'm not excited if you go from 50% to 51.3%. That doesn't excite me.
0: I'm not excited either, sir, and I'm very concerned that they keep using the excuse of COVID. I get that COVID was a tough time.
21: Yes, it was.
0: But that's no excuse for these kids to be performing at such a low standard.
21: Well, without saying the school that you are at, Ed, because I hear this language, Brian, from Dr. Wright, once again, all due respect to her, of incremental increase. At your school, do they consider that, like, worth being positive? If it's even though it's terrible, if it's an incremental increase, that's something worthy?
0: Well, they still want to keep saying things are positive. I get that. But my point is that over 4 years, and for what Brian said about the money that's being spent, allocated, it is hard to imagine the numbers being this low.
21: Well, thank you for teaching, Ed. I know it's frustrating, but keep doing what you're doing. Thank you, my friend.
0: I went to Poly, too, sir.
21: All right, Poly 79. Right. Go ahead, buddy.
0: That's right.
21: Take
0: 82.
21: It 82. All right, thank you. No, but it must be frustrating for teachers, because they're not administrators. They're not out there, Brian, you know, having to sing a tune, to have kids that can't tell time.
6: Yeah, no.
21: Or can't, you know, it's frustrating.
6: It's absurd. And look, there have been warning signs about this. We've seen it with the colleges and universities who said the kids that can come there can't write essays. They don't know how to do any kind of
21: punctuation,
6: sentence structure.
21: Yes.
6: You've got kids that are getting into high-end public institutions in California that have to do remedial math when they get there. How is that possible? And it's because they don't even look at the SAT anymore. So it's like, we're just passing kids and giving them good grades.
21: Yep.
6: They wind up going into these colleges and universities that they're not set for.
21: And they're floundering.
6: And they're floundering. So at least we've come to the conclusion that, well, okay, we've gone too far
21: on that.
6: We're trying to slow it down. I just want to say one more thing when we look at these the rankings of the counties. Baltimore County is in a really bad spot.
21: Okay.
6: Like, when you compare them to Harford County, Howard County, and Anne Arundel, not like those schools districts are doing great. Howard is among the top in both reading and in language arts, but they're not number one anymore.
21: No. Nope.
6: Which is kind of interesting. Worcester County does pretty well, and Calvert County does pretty well
21: too.
6: So, you know, Howard, who likes to say that they're number one, no longer number one. Mm-hmm. And Carroll County is right on their heels as well. But Baltimore County is 17th in reading out of 24. They're 16th in math.
21: That's not good enough. And half of the county budget goes to public education.
6: Yeah.
21: Half of it.
6: Like, what, $2 billion,
21: yes.
6: Right?
21: $2.5 billion now, I think. They just got extra money.
6: $2+ billion gets you 16 out of 24 and 17 out of 24. You okay with that?
19: 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Check out C4 and Brian Neiman every weekday morning, 5:30 to 10 a.m. WBAL News Radio, 1090 and FM 101.5.
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15: A Johns Hopkins researcher is free after an ICE arrest at BWI as questions surround her immigration status and pending asylum case. Ravens head coach Jesse Minter praised the unbelievable atmosphere created by fans during today's team practice at the University of Maryland. And Sunday's the final day of Baltimore Restaurant Week, featuring special prefix menus at more than 70 restaurants citywide. 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
3: Go, Caleb!
22: Come on, hit a home
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21: We're examining the last year that our public school students across the entire state of Maryland will be taking the MCAP test. That's MCAP. Next year, they will be taking the MSTAR test, which will be a different variation of standardized testing, Brian, that will, what we're hearing, make that math score, which is right now a woeful 27%, which is basically 3 out of 4 kids are not proficient in math in the state, make that score a little bit better. But while we're talking about the language arts and English and math, one at 50, basically 52, the other one at 27, science, something that we want our kids to be excelling at so we can be at the AI level, right, and all of the different levels of technology. Science, which is only administered, MCAP tests for 5th and 8th graders, statewide proficiency, 31.7%. That means 7 out of 10 kids are not proficient in science at the state level. Tell me how any of that. Yeah, it improved.
6: Right.
21: It improved, but really.
6: Is that test too hard?
21: I don't know what it is. All I'm saying, everyone, is for us to be somehow looking at the minimal, I'm going to say we're glacial increases that we're seeing in all these disciplines, whether it's English, math, or science, we shouldn't be okay with that.
6: Yeah.
21: That's my
6: advice. I'll just add to that. They're taking away time in the classroom for science.
21: Focus more on math and English.
6: That is happening. That was part of the blueprint. They're going to have to spend more time on math and English because the scores are bad want to bring those scores up. And some of these school districts are taking time away from science and social studies in order to get more time for math and for English.
21: Let's get Ron and Towson on this. Ron, good morning. You're on WBAL with Brandon. What do you think of these scores, Ron?
24: Well, you guys like us to wake up and listen to you and then have a stroke, right? That's your plan, right? That's what's happening to me right now. I just went to the county and paid my property taxes. And last time I checked, my property taxes are used to fund public education. And I'm a stakeholder in all this, as is every single taxpayer in Maryland. And we should be outraged because we are paying for this and we're getting crap. The value proposition is pretty bad here.
21: Yes.
24: I mean, we're paying tons of taxes, and I pay a lot of taxes for the small condo I have here in Towson. And I'm getting no value for all the taxes I'm
21: paying.
24: Brian
21: was going to do a dollar breakdown of the percentage increase over the last 4 years that we've been seeing in this compared to the dollars going in. And you think you had a stroke this morning. Wait till you hear probably how much that is.
6: It's like almost $400 million per 0.5% increase.
24: It's incredible. I just looked, I think our per pupil spending is in the state of Maryland's like almost $23,000.
21: It's over 20.
24: Like
21: it's not quite 23, but it's over 20.
24: Okay, so it's quite a bit. So of course the teachers unions are going to cry for more money, and that's not going to work. But the upshot of all this is that these kids are coming out into the world. They're not prepared.
21: Yep.
24: Companies are more and more going to do. They're going to require employment tests. Like, we can't trust a college degree. You have to pass an employment test.
21: You're probably right.
24: That's what, because the private sector can no longer trust the value of a college degree. We don't know if these kids can compute, can they read? So they're going to have to pass employment tests and, to weed out all those college graduates that really don't know anything.
21: You know, my goal this morning, Ron, my goal this morning, Ron and Brian, was to say that these numbers are not acceptable. That to me, we should not be looking at the positive increase. We should be saying that a 51, a 27, and a 31 are unacceptable.
24: And this idea of it being too hard. Listen, I'm going to use that line of my boss today. I can't do this assignment because it's just too hard. Come on. That's not going to work. You can't go through life with it's too hard. Another thing is, what about the definition of proficiency?
3: Yes.
24: What is proficient? That might be the big... I don't want to hire anybody who's just proficient.
3: I want excellence.
24: Hire someone who's good.
3: I want excellence.
24: I want excellence. I don't want just proficiency. So to say, oh, God, you know, we've raised our proficiency score. Well, that doesn't tell me much. What is proficiency? It might be the bare minimum. I don't want to hire you. I want to hire somebody who's competent and excellent.
3: Well, I'm glad I got you woke you up. We're glad we woke you up this morning, Ron. Thank you very much.
24: Hospital,
3: yeah. don't do that.
6: It's a great call, first of all, Ron. But you're right. Like, we use the word proficient.
3: What does it mean? Right.
6: It
3: means average. I mean, you look up the word proficient, it means you're meeting the minimum. You're meeting the minimum, which is considered good. It's like a 70. It really is like a 70.
6: I don't know. I mean, that's like what exactly do they mean by that? Like, what is that?
3: It's not a 90.
6: If it were a grade, would it be a C?
3: It would be a C.
6: Okay, it would be a C on where they are in math and in science.
3: Which for me used to be 70. They've lowered now a proficient down to 60. Like if you have a numerical figure.
6: Right.
3: But when I was coming up, anything under 70 was failing.
6: Right. All right. We got a great text from a teacher who's been there for 28 years in education. Teacher says, I can say this. We have lowered the bar instead of raising it. In Maryland, students can miss more than 20 unexcused days and still earn credit. Mm. We also award a minimum 50% on every assignment, even when there is little or no mastery, instead of applying a 50% minimum only on the final quarter grade. That dramatically inflates course averages.
3: Mm-hmm.
6: Meanwhile, and this is the important part, and I think 100% accurate, graduation rates remain high, while academic proficiency remains far lower. The Maryland report card tells that story. We owe our students higher expectations, not lower standards.
3: Thank you, Texter. You're 100% right. That is why I keep talking about a bar being higher than what we're setting it, Brian, because we are making it so low that anybody can get over it. And that's not what it should be. It should be a high bar to then promote, as Ron just said, excellence, not proficient. Let's get Ken in Abington. Ken, good morning. You're on WBO Brandon. What are your thoughts about this?
10: How you guys doing this morning?
3: Hey, buddy.
10: My wife's a school teacher. She has one more year. And I think a lot of the problem is, the test scores are abysmal. And for the amount of money that the state of Maryland pays and taxpayers pay for the education of our children, it's really, really sad. My son went through Harper County Schools, and he went to West Virginia University, and he's a pretty smart guy. He's doing really, really well.
3: Good.
10: But my question I have for you is the state board what is her name who runs the state?
3: Dr. Carrie Wright. Dr. Carrie Wright.
10: Is she Kathy Klausmeier's doppelganger?
3: No. But Ken, Dr. Carrie Wright was the architect of what we're watching down south in Alabama, Mississippi, and Louisiana, where their kids are performing at high levels academically, Ken, and the achievement gap, Brian, that we keep talking about between minority students and majority students is lessening down there. But we're not doing, Ken, here in Maryland, what she did down there in Mississippi.
6: Mm-hmm.
10: No, you're 100% correct. We're not, and I think another problem, because my wife's been in the school system for 25 years, and it's too top-heavy. I think if we removed a lot of the administration and
3: I agree with
10: teachers,
3: you.
10: That's where I don't know what the percentage is, but it's going to be a high percentage of the people that are in North Avenue and the people throughout the state of Maryland that are at the school board, you know.
3: I call them the six-figure people, Ken. I call them the six-figure people, the people that sit in the building and make well over six figures and don't do much.
6: The problem is that they have absolutely, to our last texter's point, cared more about just saying the results are there by giving kids a passing grade and saying that they graduated.
3: Yes.
6: Like they care about graduation and not necessarily the kids knowing how to do these
3: achievement.
6: Things.
3: Yes. Outcomes. And that is why, again, I'm going to finish my part of this conversation for now by saying I am glad that we are at a 27 this year instead of a 26 last year in math. I am glad we're at a 51 this year instead of a 50 last year in English. I'm not satisfied with that, though.
21: And you shouldn't be satisfied either that that's somehow something worthy or worth noting. That's where I am.
6: Yeah, I hear you.
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0: Baltimore Orioles play here. The Orioles take on the Philadelphia Phillies at Camden Yards. 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
1: ABC News, I'm Mike Dubusky. Two U.S. officials tell ABC the president's considering more strikes on Iran this weekend. ABC's Alex Stone has more.
2: The president says a deal could still be reached, as recent polling shows many Americans are increasingly turning against the war. The president, however, is defending the war.
3: Well, I think we just want to win. You know, we just want to win. We're doing very well.
2: A recent Quinnipiac poll finding 66% of Americans say the war is not worth fighting.
1: An explosion in central Moscow has left three people dead and more than a dozen wounded, according to Russia's interior ministry. Authorities haven't cited a cause for the explosion, but it does come after Russia launched a barrage of missile strikes on Ukraine overnight, killing nine. And after U.S. Attorney Jeanine Pirro tossed out a case that claimed vandalism was responsible for damage to the reflecting pool in Washington, President Trump now weighing in, saying he 100% disagrees with Pirro. This is ABC News.
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5: A Johns Hopkins researcher is free after an ICE arrest at BWI as questions surround her immigration status and pending asylum case. Ravens head coach Jesse Minter praised the unbelievable atmosphere created by fans during today's team practice at the University of Maryland. And Sunday's the final day of Baltimore Restaurant Week, featuring special prefix menus at more than 70 restaurants citywide. 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
6: Traffic.
7: Starting at the Bay Bridge, looks like two-way operations are in place on the westbound span. There are no backups on the westbound side of 50 starting on Kent Island. The backups are easing on the eastbound side of 50 from Round Boulevard to the Bay Bridge, in which you get across the bay. The ride on 50 from Kent Island through Y Mills and all the way to Salisbury looks good. However, heading on into Ocean City, you can expect the heavy backups on eastbound 50 starting prior to Decatur Highway for the ride into downtown Ocean City. The backups on eastbound 90 between Racetrack Road and the Isle of Wight. In Harford County, that accident northbound 95 on the approach to the Tidings Bridge looks to be all cleared. The backups are easing coming north of Aberdeen. However, there is an accident working on the Beltway inner loop in Baltimore County. It's near Bel-Air Road. Two left lanes are blocked. I'm Ken Berger, WBAL News Radio 1090 and FM 101.5.
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6: Weather.
8: Well, after a cloudy, warm day, we're going to fall into the 70s. Around 74 overnight under cloudy skies into our Sunday afternoon. We're going to close out the weekend with temperatures in the mid-80s and a chance of showers and thunderstorms that will increase towards the afternoon and evening hours. The rain will continue into our Monday. Impact weather. Be careful on the roads as you start a new work week. I'm meteorologist Delencia Jenkins on WBAL News Radio, 1090 and FM 101.5.
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2: When Elon Musk talks tech, I listen. And he gave an interview to The Economist that is getting a lot of attention. But I don't think they're paying attention to the right thing. There's some reason, like, he did not like some of the political questions that were asked of him by The Economist interviewer. Even though it seemed to me, I watched the entire thing, that they got along for the most part, and it was a pretty good back and forth, and there was a lot of great information that was out there. But apparently, he didn't like it, and like ripped her on X afterwards.
3: Okay,
2: and so that's like the new thing right now, is like, what did Elon Musk say about the journalist who asked the right questions of him? But I don't even care about that, because what I care about is, what did he say about AI, artificial intelligence? And we've heard the horror stories. We've heard the predictions about what might be coming, the data center fights that we're having right now all across the country, and where we are going. Well, Elon Musk kind of changed his tune, because if you remember, I don't know, 6 months ago, a year ago, less than a year ago, he was very doom and gloom on AI. And that it was, listen, we got to get control of this thing.
4: He actually signed a letter, if you remember, with 50 other tech giants asking the government to intervene, remember?
2: Yes, very concerned. And it's not that he's not concerned anymore, but he's flipped it. He has flipped it, where now he believes that AI is going to be much more of a boom than gloom for the world.
5: The most likely outcome is an age of amazing abundance. Where anyone can have anything they can think of. This may sound preposterous, but well, here we are in 2026. Let's see where we stand in 2036. Now, of course, there are things that could derail this, like a massive global thermonuclear war or something like that. I think we're headed for an age of amazing abundance. So this is, I guess, a message of optimism. And excitement about the future.
4: No, he sounds like Matthew Broderick there from War Games. Global thermonuclear war.
2: Yeah, well, if we don't have a nuclear war, as long as we're around the robots, yeah, they're going to be here. And he did say, as in this interview, and by the way, phone lines are open if you want to chime into this, 401-467-WBAL, that he was pressed by the interviewer. You know, then you've changed, you flipped. And he's like, yeah, I kind of have, and it's more of the optimism aspect of it. But I do think that there are ways that we will be able to at least not necessarily control them, because he did believe that AI will surpass all human intelligence in 5 years.
4: Okay.
2: 5 years. By 2031, he said there will be nothing that AI can't do better than us.
4: Okay.
2: Now, they all, except being human.
4: And have children.
2: And have children, although they will be able to reproduce in other ways.
4: Yeah, but they are the set themselves.
2: They have things to do. And that his analogy was, in the line of evolution, where we were, you know, chimpanzees how many thousands of years ago, that's how quickly they are going to be better than us.
4: Okay.
2: And we have never seen a time where the most intelligent species wasn't the most powerful,
4: the dominant
2: species.
4: One. Right.
2: And so that's the question, can we control them? He thinks it's unlikely that we will be able to fully control them, but if we make sure that we kind of code them in a way to care about truth and...
4: Yeah, good luck with that.
2: Yeah, right. And that's what he said. That's a real issue.
4: Because that's a moral thing, and person by person, it changes.
2: Yeah, right.
4: My truth is different than your truth.
2: But he did say if there was an off switch to stop this from happening right now, he wouldn't hit it. He would keep it. He would continue it. Now... He also said some other interesting things that, you know, a lot of people are concerned about, like the job impact that it is going to have on society. And his perspective was that, yes, it is going to be a massive disruptor. We are going to lose jobs left and right. And that the world as we know it will be different, to the point where you might not even care about having money.
5: You want money for goods and services, right? You want money for... Obviously, food, housing, transport, entertainment. Well, if that is so abundant that there's more, that the robots and AI are providing more goods and services than any human could possibly consume, what do you need money for in that case?
2: So
4: let me tell you what you need money for. I can answer that. He asked a question. Let's answer the question. You need money or something of value so that you can determine what you want. If someone is giving it to you, then they can determine what you get, what you have. That's the difference in that mindset.
2: Well, that
4: he asked the question.
2: If you don't have money, then what do you have as a system? Like, you have to have money.
4: They give it to you. He just told you. They give it to you.
2: Well, he did say that. And he ultimately said that the way it's going to work, because there is going to be so much job loss,
4: right,
2: that you are just going to be on the government dime. Almost everybody is going to be getting big checks from the government.
5: I think the Treasury should just simply issue people checks.
3: But where's the revenue coming from? I mean, I'm enough of an economist. If you just issue checks, you're going to have inflation.
5: This is like a lot of what we're trying to think about is these things were relevant in the past. They will not be relevant in the future. So like inflation is simply the ratio of money to goods and services. So if the goods and services output increases dramatically, if it increases, 1,000%, you can literally print, or these guys change the database, never print money.
4: I don't know what that sounds like. That sounds like about 1979, University of Maryland College Park, Allegheny Dorm, when we're sitting around with some chemicals.
2: A lot of smoke in the air.
4: You know what the future looks like? No money, man. You're not going to need any money, man.
6: I just show that. Up. Stuff is
2: but,
6: there.
2: But this isn't a guy who's high.
4: It's Elon Musk
2: who runs the biggest company in the world, and he is on the ground floor of AI. Mm-hmm. And so for him to say, he's not the only one to say this.
4: There are
2: a lot of people who say that this is what's going to come. And the money, the tax revenue, I guess, that you're going to get from these companies. But his point is that it's going to be basically cheap labor. There is no labor. You don't have to pay the robots anything.
4: Right.
2: They're going to produce all of these goods. They're going to be uber cheap. So the money aspect, it won't be hard for the Treasury. Now, my problem and my great concern is that what are we going to do as a society if we're not working every single day, if we're not going out of our house, getting dressed and leaving the house and coming back, 9 hours later and then, meeting up again, what are we going to do?
4: We will become Idiocracy. For those who have not seen the movie Idiocracy about the future, where people basically have become dumbed down, have not, no incentive, no drive to do anything materially significant. We just exist. We become, no better than somebody sitting on the couch at 80 years old watching traffic go by.
2: It's not good.
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10: Okay, gang. 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
11: Mm-hmm.
10: But just in case, let's talk about a plan.
11: Okay.
10: So who's going to do what? 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
11: Yeah,
10: okay, perfect. 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
11: What's a go bag?
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18: This is not just a local power struggle. It's a case that could have broad statewide implications on how the Office of Inspector General conducts investigations. An example of Exhibit A in the Baltimore IG's efforts to independently conduct city government-related investigations. The office complains it often gets redacted copies of records when inspectors file Public Information Act requests for documents. They complain it slows and hinders their efforts. Attorneys representing the IG's office told the judge Tuesday, 49 subpoenas have also not been filled. They argue since 2018, the IG has had direct access to records, but that changed in 2024.
4: Yeah, we're going to get to what changed. That's David Collins from WBAL-TV reporting, Brian and audience, on the hearing yesterday. It's a series of hearings going on in Baltimore City in reference to, in a courtroom in Baltimore City, in reference to the access that that office, the Inspector General, has to city documents. You heard, Brian, David Collins say right there that it's bigger than Baltimore City. It has to do with any inspector general in the state of Maryland getting access to their local governments if, that they're supposed to, you know, investigate information based on this Maryland Public Information Act thing that's been thrown in. So what comes out of this decision, everybody, is bigger than just Isabel Cummings. It's bigger than her.
2: Oh, yeah. I mean, this is about whether or not the inspector general position can actually
4: do its job.
2: Do its job and have any teeth whatsoever. Otherwise, it's just kind of like a figurehead position.
4: And you get redacted documents. It's more from David Collins. Again, now we get to what changed. What was it? What was the common denominator? What happened to change this whole thing?
18: When the office began looking into one of the mayor's priorities, Monsey. And most recently, its sidestep program.
19: We sincerely and greatly appreciate the court's careful attention to these very important issues.
18: The city law department charges the IG wants to rifle through records to advance its own interests. The city is asking for the IG's lawsuit seeking access be dismissed. City attorneys told the judge direct access is a breach of attorney-client privilege. And there is no legal right to have carte blanche access. And it's patently false that the city is withholding documents. Agencies respond promptly. Subpoenas are being honored on a rolling basis.
4: So during the hearing, and this is the second or third time, second time, that Judge Pamela White, who is the circuit court judge sitting on this hearing, has made demonstrative or very leading types of comments about which way she's going to make a decision from the bench while the hearing's going on. Yesterday, she took the case file. Okay, imagine this, everybody. Mm-hmm. The actual file that the judge is looking at, picked it up in her hand, put it over her head, and said, I'm obsessed with the clarity of the language of the charter. Mm-hmm. Now, if you go to what she's talking about, the charter tells you what Inspector General Cummings can do. Yeah. You can do this, because the voters voted on it, and the city is saying, no, I don't care what the charter says. The charter is superseded by the Maryland Public Information Act. And the judge is saying, no.
2: Yeah. Well, here's a direct quote from her apparently yesterday from the bench when she said, I stopped counting the number of times the words independent and independence showed up, and that warned the trio of attorneys, according to the Baltimore Brew, those representing the mayor in his position, that they will need to, quote, figure out how to disabuse me of that notion. Like, all right, to me, that tells
4: me what
2: that
4: the deal is.
2: That the burden is on the plaintiffs here to try and figure out exactly how in the world what they're doing is legal, because she doesn't believe it's legal because she believes that there is full independence judging
4: from
2: the charter.
4: And the voters voted for it and put it in the charter. So, again, what we are being what's being put in front of us is an argument to basically keep the powers that be, not just the mayor's office, but it could be a county executive, whatever, insulated from these type of investigations. Like they'll investigate a little bit, But as soon as you get close to something I want, the wall comes down, yeah. You know, right. And you get redacted documents and all the rest of that stuff. Because she never got redacted documents like that before. So if any county exec or any government official decides what you're looking at, they don't want you looking at, they could bring up this at their pleasure.
2: Right.
4: Bring this Maryland Public Information Act.
2: And the General Assembly had no appetite to change it. Make sure that in law it was pretty clear
4: everybody that was drafted by these four inspector generals across the state, all of them lawyers, so they crafted it legally, so all the legislature had to do was vote. They didn't have to draft a bill. Mm-hmm. They have to, here's the language that makes it right, and it's set.
2: They punted on it. They didn't want it. And why didn't they want it? Because I believe that they're protecting the view of Brandon Scott, that he doesn't want
4: and other government officials.
2: Yeah, right. No, I think they all want it.
4: Others.
2: They're worried about the inspector general going too far into their business and hurting them politically.
4: Because in Montgomery County, Megan Laterzi, who we had on the show, the inspector general out there, never had problems getting information until this came up. And all of a sudden, they started blocking her office a little bit down in Montgomery County.
2: Kelly Madigan in Howard County now has said that. Yep. You know, this has been an issue. So the judge says she's going to take, 30 days, about 30 days to rule in. Now,
4: that's lawyers.
2: She said the reason why was because she had other obligations. Maybe it doesn't take 30 days.
4: It shouldn't. I think there should be a ruling from the bench. But once again, I'm expeditious. Maybe there's, procedures, legal stuff to get to go through. Maybe that's it.
2: So, but I mean, I don't know. I mean, reading the tea leaves, it feels like she is more on the side of Isabel Cummings than
4: she is on the
2: Mayor
4: Brandon Scott.
2: If I'm
4: the city of Baltimore and I were betting, I would say you need to settle this. Like, if there's a way that you can get with Isabel Cummings' lawyers and figure out a way to give her what she wants without, they need to do that. Because the judge might rule in giving more than the city's willing to give.
2: Well, if you're the lawyers and if you're Isabel Cummings, do you want to settle at this point?
4: Probably
2: or do
4: not.
2: You want to have a ruling from the bench that says that you have access to these things?
4: But it's always a gamble.
2: It is a gamble, but if you settle, then there might be gray area now moving forward, and there may be another thing. I think it'd be just good to have what is the policy going to be.
4: Clarity.
2: Now, if the judge rules in favor of Isabel Cummings, does that change it for all inspector generals?
4: Absolutely. If the judge were to rule that the city charter overtakes the Maryland Public Information Act, because that's the argument they're making, then all these inspector generals can say, no, you can't rely on that Maryland Public Information Act to stop me from doing what I'm doing, because the judge has already ruled in the city that that's not the case.
2: Right. It wasn't all roses and lollipops for the coming team, because the lawyers apparently forgot to get a signature from Davis, the former solicitor, with his affidavit.
4: Really?
2: Yeah.
4: I didn't see that.
2: And the mayor's team wanted it thrown out. And the judge
4: can throw it out. He wrote it, though. See, there's a court of public opinion, and then there's the court itself.
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2: So these national teen takeovers, obviously a big story and have been for quite some time. We've seen them here in Baltimore. You know, when I was out in Ocean City a couple of weeks ago, there was one out in OC. I mean, they happen everywhere. Yeah. They happen in local communities. They
4: have New Fells Point rules because of them.
2: Yeah, right. That we've got this this checkpoint, basically, that we have with a closed-off area, you know, where they're allowing people to, or individual security officers or teams to check IDs as people walk on the streets of Baltimore. Mm-hmm. Didn't think that I would ever see a day where that would be something that is going on here, but it is. So the AP did an interesting story basically on kind of how these things began and where they are and how dangerous they are how dangerous they aren't. And when you look at it, there have been several of them just this month, 4th of July weekend, in which young people have not only met up, but they have been violent.
4: Yes, including a 14-year-old.
2: Yeah, Raleigh, North Carolina, nine people, including an adult who wasn't a part of the gatherings, were shot and wounded. Mm. Nine people in Raleigh, North Carolina.
4: Raleigh, of all places.
2: Pensacola, Florida has seen violence there. Somebody was shot and killed. Even out in very rich Newport Beach, California, 400 people were arrested after there was one of these teen takeovers, and they had some kind of projectile and like things that exploded.
4: Okay.
2: Or there were fireworks or whatever they were. And so Detroit has seen them. There's been violence there. Chicago has had its fair share of it. And that's been a big issue there. So the question is, what are these individual police agencies going to do? And how are they working together to figure out what is the best forward for this? Some of them are really going hard after these kids. To no surprise, in Florida, in Pensacola, they are and throughout the state, I guess, but they had some problems in Pensacola. They are going after these kids with racketeering charges.
4: Yes.
2: Because they're
4: the way they organize,
2: and the way that they are organizing, like
4: on social media,
2: after a gang or a mob, a group, right?
4: And that's why these cities, the AP is focused on. It can all of it be done just by like being at the scene and arresting, or do you do it before there? In Detroit, they say they have thwarted or stopped 19 gatherings, like we're talking about, by monitoring time and location changes. They say as young people coordinate across social media. So, in other words, before they even get there, if you can intercept the social media stuff and interrupt what they're doing as they begin to organize, you're not going to have 1,000 kids show up or 500 right. kids show up. You might have 40, but you can handle 40, not 1,000 or 500.
2: Right.
4: And so I think at what we're talking to Commissioner Richard Worley about this, there will have to be, and Police Chief Robert McCullough, there will have to be like a social media law enforcement arm.
2: Yeah. A unit that just goes around and look at social media.
4: That does this stuff. Now, the other part that some of these cities are doing is going after parents. Like we continue to talk about, Brian. And once you know, you identify some of these organizers or what's going on, you go to their homes and you start talking. Because these organizers are like 14, 15, 16, 17, and go to their parents and start holding their parents responsible.
2: Yeah. I mean, I think that's a real possibility, at least for those who are kind of organizing it as well, especially if they're under the age of 18. And then, you know, the question's been that we've been asking, what parent, allows their kid to go out at 2 o'clock in the morning and hang out in Fells
4: Mayor
2: Point
4: Brandon Scott, we start need to call him Daddy Scott most recently, is, I mean, the way he's sounding, he was, you know, questioned about the rules that were put in place down at Fells Point yesterday. And what he said, and continues to say, it's not the first time he said it, there's no reason for a 14 and 15-year-old to be down at Fells Point unaccompanied by an adult at midnight.
2: Mm-hmm.
4: Or 11 o'clock, let alone midnight. I don't care if it is summer. There's no reason for that. And that's kind of the attitude these cities are taking in this AP piece to, you know, these teen gatherings is, you know, we've got to find parents, guardians, other people to recognize your child does not need to be at these things at midnight, 1 or 2 in the morning.
2: Yeah. So the other argument and complaint, I guess, is from kids and some supporters is that there's not enough for these kids
4: exactly.
2: to do.
4: Exactly.
2: And that we have to provide more
4: opportunities
2: for them to hang out or opportunities for them to go to certain areas and occupy their time.
4: And they've been talking about that in this piece, too, where they're talking about having more recreation center-like, because everybody says rec center is like, it's a solution. It is.
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0: Mike Dubusky. Iran is bracing for more U.S. strikes this weekend, with two U.S. officials telling ABC President Trump is considering an escalation. ABC News Chief White House Correspondent Mary Bruce has more.
1: Sources tell us the president is weighing another round of strikes, intense strikes on energy targets. And I pressed the president on how long Americans can expect this back and forth to drag on. And the president told me Iran will get weaker. They'll get a little stronger, but they'll get weaker. And then they'll peter out, in his words.
0: Tens of thousands of migrants are now back in Morocco after attempting to cross the border into a Spanish territory on Africa's north coast this week.
2: Some 50,000 people rushing the border into the Spanish territory of Ceuta this week, many of them swimming 3 miles from Morocco in northern Africa to reach the enclave. Images show people emerging from the water in wetsuits, others on boats, and climbing through holes in the fencing and then sprinting into the streets of the city. Officials said at least 67 people died in the incident that prompted Spanish authorities to deploy the military.
0: Spanish authorities have also now set up a sea barrier to stop an incident like this from happening again. President Trump is at odds with U.S. Attorney Jeanine Pirro, saying he 100% disagrees with her decision to toss out the reflecting pool vandalism case. Nearly 58 million Americans are under heat alerts today as a large area of high pressure continues to pump dangerous heat across much of the country.
3: We're not talking about feel like or heat index. No, 116 degrees in Phoenix, 116 in Las Vegas. Billings is one to watch as well. Saturday, today, temperatures could reach 107 degrees. That could be an all-time high for August. That's what we're anticipating. Rapid City, 105 degrees as well. Daily record-breaking highs.
0: ABC News meteorologist Samara Theodore. The heat also driving dangerous wildfire conditions in the Pacific Northwest. 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
0: A Marine Corps fighter jet crashing in California. ABC's Andrew Dimbert has details.
6: A fighter pilot ejecting before a fiery crash. Overnight new video showing the aftermath of this plane crash at the Marine Corps Air Station Miramar in San Diego. Authorities say an F-35B stealth fighter jet was reportedly approaching the runway Friday morning when it fell short and crashed into a nearby field. The pilot ejected before impact, in all likelihood a life-saving move.
0: Authorities now say they're investigating what went wrong with the plane. West Nile virus cases are on the rise in California. Mosquito vector control ecologist Kiet Nguyen.
7: If you look at this year, exactly at the same time, we have a lot more West Nile virus.
0: Orange County appears on track for what could be its worst season on record for the virus. No humans have tested positive yet, only mosquitoes. Officials are urging people to use insect repellent whenever possible. Tonight's Powerball jackpot getting close to top 10 territory, now sitting at over $700 million.
8: All eyes on tonight's Powerball drawing at 10:59 p.m. Eastern. The odds, they're absolutely abysmal. 1 in 292 million, I'm just keeping it real. We could go winnerless again, in which case the jackpot would grow before Monday night's drawing. But whether you win or lose, there actually is a silver lining. In addition to the prize pot, a portion of lottery revenue goes to state-directed causes like public education, environmental conservation, and veterans assistance funds.
0: ABC's Will Gann. I'm Mike Dubusky, ABC News.
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11: A Johns Hopkins researcher is free after an ICE arrest at BWI as questions surround her immigration status and pending asylum case. Ravens head coach Jesse Minter praised the unbelievable atmosphere created by fans during today's team practice at the University of Maryland. And Sunday's the final day of Baltimore Restaurant Week, featuring special prefix menus at more than 70 restaurants citywide. 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
10: Traffic.
12: Two-way operations in place on the westbound span of the Bay Bridge. There is a brief delay on the approach to Roman Grove Road, Maryland 8. The backups are thinning out on the eastbound side of 50. They still start in Annapolis, but by the time you get to Cape St. Clair, you're running at a better pace. Westbound 50 is still seeing some slowing on the ramp to go on to northbound 97. Slowing northbound 97 heading into Cransville. A brief delay eastbound 50 coming over from South River. In Harford County, had that earlier crash on northbound 95 near the Tidings Bridge. That crash has been cleared. The backups are easing coming north of 22. The slowing on the southbound side of 95, starting around 22 for the ride to 24. They're still slowing in Darlington northbound Route 1 over the Conowingo Dam into Cecil County, and a slight delay in Perryville northbound Route 40 north of the Susquehanna River. 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
13: Well, tonight will be under mostly cloudy skies. It will be dry. 74 is going to be the overnight low. 85 by the afternoon tomorrow. We're also going to see an increasing chance of showers and even a rumble of thunder as we move later into the day on Sunday. And then the rainy stretch continues into our Monday. Impact weather. Be careful on the roads for that morning commute on Monday. I'm meteorologist Alencia Jenkins on WBAL News Radio 1090 and FM 101.5.
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14: All right, as promised, we always pay off our teases.
15: That's
14: the
15: right.
14: City Council president is here in studio. Zeke Cohen, good to see you. Always
15: good
14: appreciate
15: morning.
14: You coming in and spending time with us.
16: Really good to be with you guys. How you doing?
14: Good. And there's a lot of topics. A
15: whole bunch of stuff to get to.
14: Let's start with the one that's kind of making the news this morning. That is the reversal from the mayor to change the conduit system. And instead of BGE basically paying, I think the number was $134 million, to do improvements on the conduit system over, I think it was supposed to end next year, 2027. They are now going to be charged a fee, a rental fee, if you will. I think it's $4 per small
15: unit
14: area,
15: mm-hmm.
14: whatever it is. This is a big change. Obviously, this was a huge issue when the mayor decided to go this route. There were some people, the former council president who was against this, but the mayor said, no, this is the best way to go. He has reversed course. Do you agree with this decision from the mayor to go in this direction with the conduit system?
16: I do. And at the time, and I'll just take you both back for a minute, both Comptroller Henry and my predecessor, Nick Mosby, actually walked off of the Board of Estimates.
14: Right, that's right.
16: In protest of that deal. I was in the paper at that time saying this is why we have too strong of a mayor system, because one person should not be able to make this deal. And let me just be clear on why I thought it was a bad deal. We are one of the few cities in America that own our underground conduit system. Mm-hmm. And like so much of our infrastructure, it is rough. There is no doubt in my mind that the past few years where we've had these underground fires that we've seen downtown, the devastation to businesses, that is a result in lack of maintenance to the conduit. What I disliked most about the previous deal that the mayor made with BGE was, one, it gave BGE full control of where they deployed infrastructure investments, whereas I think the city should determine where we go. Because if public safety is the number one thing here, which it is, mm-hmm. don't nobody want a fire coming up on Charles right. Street, we need to use our own analysis of where we need to do the most infrastructure investment, those manholes that pop out of the ground, the steam that you see. So I think that safety is number one. Here's number two, though, Brian, and it gets into the financial questions around this. The reason I thought it was a bad deal is that it allowed BGE, instead of paying rent, to make these infrastructure investments and then take them directly from the ratepayer. And their business model is, every time they invest in infrastructure, their shareholders take an additional 9.5% off the top. And so I think part of why we've seen our Bills go absolutely bonkers, I believe Baltimore is, if not the highest, one of the highest rates of electricity and gas right now in the eastern United States, is in part because BGE has been so cavalier and willy-nilly about where they do infrastructure investments. And so I appreciate the mayor. We had a lot of conversations behind the scene about why I thought that was neither a good deal for safety nor for the ratepayer. And I appreciate his pivot and his shift away from that previous deal. Now, BGE is going to come on your radio. They're going to run around town. They may sue us. Who knows? They're not going to like it. They're going to say it's going to fall on the ratepayer.
15: I also want to ask you about Council President Zeke Cohen, who joins us here in studio. What if they do, and they've stated in the paper through their spokesman, that if they double the price that the mayor is suggesting, they pass it on to ratepayers. What can the city do to stop that or anything? Because that seems like their position.
16: Yeah, so when we did the press release on this, my position was really clear, which is we need to go to the Public Service Commission, which is the regulatory agency that determines BGE's rate cases, and we need to make very clear that a company that has seen record profits year over year, and I'm talking about Exelon, which is BGE's parent company, should not be able to make their nut on the backs of ratepayers. And so I think the Public Service Commission is going to have an opportunity and an obligation to protect ratepayers in this case. C4 and Brian, we've gone back and forth on this a whole bunch. I understand BGE ultimately and Exelon report to their shareholders. I get it. But again, I cannot square in my mind, C4 and Brian, a company that year over year record profits while our residents see enormous increase in the distribution rate in their bills. And I also just want to be clear, BGE doesn't do, they don't make the gas, they don't make the electricity, right? They're essentially the pass-through. They're, and so when you see these distribution rates go up, that's what drives my constituents, our residents in this city nuts. And bet and believe if the BGE makes a rate case at the Public Service Commission, you are going to see a mass mobilization of Baltimoreans showing up. And I'm going to be there because it ain't too far from City Hall to say not on our backs.
14: So their argument is that if they have the old system set up with the mayor, that they could spread it out over many, many years for what they're doing to invest to fix the conduit system, right? To repair it and to make sure that it's running smoothly. Now that they have to rent this conduit system at a pretty high rate, which has been doubled by the mayor, it's now $4 for a very small area. So I don't know what the number is going to wind up being or how much they're going to cost, but it's going to be much more of an expense for BGE. And so their point is that, all right, well, our expenses have gone up and any business where the expense goes up, they have to make it up in a different way. And where else are they going to make it up but putting it on the taxpayers or on the ratepayers? And they are going to do it for all BGE customers, not just Baltimore City. I'm going to have to pay for it. I don't live in Baltimore City, but it sounds like I'm going to be impacted by this as well. So it's not just Baltimore City that's being impacted by this. They're spreading it across everyone. And their point is that, well, our expenses just went up. What would a normal business do? They would all raise prices, would they not?
16: First off, you should live in Baltimore City. I don't want to hear nothing about
14: taxes are too high.
16: Anne Arundel. Well, that's not even a real place.
14: I could come here. That's a different story for another time. You know, my wife used to live here. We would love it, but it's just too expensive for me.
16: Oh, man, you would have a ball. All the energy and culture.
14: Yes.
16: Back to the thing. Yeah. Sure, of course, expenses go up. But let's also be clear. This is the previous arrangement that we had. The voters of Baltimore made it crystal clear. This is when Jack Young was city council president. There was a referendum. Do not sell the conduit system, right? Don't sell it. And what I heard in that referendum was also don't long-term lease it. That was not explicitly what was said, but that is the sentiment that I think most Baltimoreans have, because Baltimoreans know that when we lease out our long-term, when we sell our critical infrastructure, we don't always get the best deal. And this deal that the mayor cut previously, to me, was not the best deal. So essentially, Brian, we are going back to the arrangement. It's a higher rate, to your point.
14: Yeah.
16: It's a higher rate, but we are going back to the previous arrangement that we had before 2023 or whatever it was, where Mayor Scott cut this deal. And I appreciate the mayor being willing to, you know, I don't know that he's going to say reverse course, yeah. but being
14: he
16: willing
14: did
16: to
14: what
16: say,
14: I asked him last he time did, he was yeah, on. He
16: fair.
14: He,
16: you know, yeah. look, that to me shows some leadership is yeah. that I think, right? I mean, in my business, it is hard to say I was wrong, and I'm not sure I've heard
14: yeah,
16: him say
14: I know.
16: That.
14: But people appreciate, though, if you've changed.
15: If it's evolved, or
14: it wasn't a great deal, so we're just going to move on.
16: I think there is too much purity in politics right now, so I've appreciated the mayor and his team. Khalil Zaid, Faith, all those folks being willing to say, hey, look, we should get better for our ratepayers. And again, and this is where I started, is for me, the number one thing, and you guys have had us on the show to talk about this, but is public safety. And right now, I worry that if we do not invest in these next couple of years in this conduit, we're going to continue to see more underground fires, particularly
15: in
16: downtown.
15: Okay, well, the report showed that, the independent report. Yeah, exactly right. what you're saying.
14: But on this, and there's a thousand, we can go on back and forth on this for a thousand different ways, but now the city's going to have to be in charge of fixing it, right? So you're going to have to hire outside contractors to fix it, and you're going to pick the areas that you want to, you know, that you want it to be fixed. So I understand that. Well, but
16: let me pause on that, though. So what I've been arguing pretty consistently throughout my 2 years on the Board of Estimates is that Baltimore has got to rebuild its own workforce and infrastructure. We have a conduit division within the city of Baltimore. That conduit division was largely wiped out. But yes, I do believe our civil engineers, our workforce should be in charge of determining where there is the highest risk for public safety damage.
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11: A Johns Hopkins researcher is free after an ICE arrest at BWI as questions surround her immigration status and pending asylum case. 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
14: All right, as promised, we always pay off our teases. City Council President is here in studio. Zeke Cohen, good to see you. Always
23: good
14: appreciate
23: morning.
14: You coming in and spending time with us.
23: Really good to be with you guys. How you doing?
14: I know, BG, utilities are a different animal when it comes to private companies.
16: Monopoly.
14: A monopoly. Okay, we don't have any other, but we also need them to be around, and they do need to make money. I mean, it's not a nonprofit, right? I mean, they're here. If you were to, it's essentially a property tax on BGE is what you're doing here, right? And so if you raise the property tax on any business in Baltimore, what would they do? They'd have to raise the rents, or they have to charge more for their food or for anything else. So why shouldn't BGE look at this and say, all right, we're, our expenses are more. We're going to have to make it up a different way.
16: Yeah, so we charge rent to many businesses in Baltimore, including, by the way, and this is the part of the conversation we're not having, all the other folks that are in the conduit, right? So we're going to, I will probably come on here in a couple weeks and we'll talk about Comcast.
14: Yeah, right. What's Comcast going to do? You think they're going to raise rates?
16: Because they're also going to have a franchise agreement that's coming up. I think the city needs to do a better job of bargaining and negotiating our own position. There is no reason why, let's take Comcast for a minute, they should cost less to run their cable news service in Philadelphia than in the city of Baltimore. This is where I think we as fiscal stewards of the taxpayer dollar have to be stronger and better advocates. And again, we charge rent to businesses all the time that operate out of public buildings. There was just this conversation about Mr. Bramble taking a long-term lease on a building where Moed is going to be and all these different arrangements. I don't think this is particularly unique, and I don't think it is an unreasonable ask for this company that has reaped record profits year over year over year for their shareholders at a time where Baltimoreans are feeling the pinch financially for us to have a little bit more stake in where we do our work and in charging fair rent. And again, I think it is going to be a battle at the Public Service Commission, but I hope that those commissioners understand that this is a moment where they have to step up on behalf of the ratepayers.
14: Fair enough, but Baltimore City gets record profits every year from taxpayers too. And you guys never say that about giving us money back.
16: Look, you saw me out there advocating for deeper property taxes. I'm with you. I think the property tax rate in Baltimore City is too high. And we are moving in that direction. There is no doubt in my mind that everybody needs to be looking out right now for the well-being and the affordability, which has become the buzzword, but just the pocketbook of the residents we serve. I think
15: a lot of people are hurting right now. But a whole lot of people are hurting right now. Let me shift topics with you, Council President Zeke Cohen. And that is, and I know it's an ongoing court case, but I'm going to ask you a pretty broad general question. The court case from the Inspector General of the City of Baltimore and the Mayor's Office over Access to Information. We've kind of talked about this before, but the way the judge is sounding from the bench, Judge White is sounding like she's going to rule against the city, saying the city charter actually supersedes the Maryland Public Information Act, and that that should be what we're running by with the powers of the Inspector General. My question, though, is with the report that just came out on Patapsco, wastewater treatment, we see the work that this Inspector General office is able to do to highlight these problems. Why is this resistance to allow them to what they were doing 8 years to now? You know, what's the resistance when we see the work that's being produced?
16: Yeah, so major caveat, it is in court right now.
15: I understand.
16: I cannot speak to what is going on in an ongoing court case involving the city. What I will say broadly is that I am disappointed that we are in this space. I wish that the parties involved had been able to work through their differences. What I'll say is I do not see our mayor as someone who has been adverse to accountability. And I see our inspector general as someone who has done an excellent job at shining the bright light. And I'll remind you, C4, not too long ago, both she and the city council were deeply involved in investigating, before she started talking about Patapsco, the conditions of our solid waste workers in the city of Baltimore. I remember getting on the back of a trash truck with Antonio Glover and with my colleagues to go see what it looked like and seeing the lack of PPE, the lack of even masks while glass is shattering in your face, to know the stories of the worker that died of heat stroke, tragically.
15: Ronald Silver, yes.
16: So here's what I want to say is that the IG has done a very good job of shining the bright light on those conditions within our agencies. I think transparency is absolutely critical. I am proud of my colleagues on the council. We've worked very hard to bring oversight as a paradigm into city government and into the way that the council functions. And it is disappointing that we are where we are. At the end of the day, this is going to play out in court. And
14: well, at the end of the day, do you think the IG's office has been good for Baltimore City?
16: Yes. I think the IG's office has been good for Baltimore City. I think the mayor has done a very good job of reducing violent crime. I think all things can be true, which again is why it's frustrating, because I do think that it is absolutely necessary for us to be an effective government to be able to have oversight.
15: Well, let me ask you this. On the report of Patapsco, is the city council preparing to look into that situation? I know the DPW is saying they corrected some of the measures, but they said the same thing about, you know, the other report. Are you all going to, like, look into that facility? You had 90 degrees in the workstation, showers not working. I mean, are you guys going to look into that?
16: Yeah, and also, C4, just remember, prior to the deaths we had of solid waste workers, we actually had a death of a worker, Ms. Katrina, at one of the wastewater facilities, someone who fell and was killed. And so this is, again, not new, that we have significant challenges in our wastewater facilities. I'm not going to overly telecast the punch or break news on the C4 show just yet.
15: You could.
16: But I will say this is something that my colleagues and I are absolutely looking at and have been looking at. We've been in deep conversations with some of the workers, some of the unions. And what I will say is that I think the Department of Public Works has made progress when it comes to worker
15: pictures,
16: safety.
15: With all due respect, but those pictures don't show progress.
16: Hang on. Has made progress when it comes to worker safety, especially in the sanitation department, but not good enough progress for me or for the Baltimore City Council. There should be no case where someone lacks goggles, where someone is inhaling these fumes, where the heat is at 90 plus degrees. You can't work. You can't live in that, especially when we just got done. And you'll remember this. We just got done developing these heat standards for when workers go out. They're supposed to, they're mandated to take a break when it reaches a certain heat threshold. So that same standard that we have for our sanitation workers also needs to be applied for our wastewater treatment facility workers as well.
14: Let's turn attention to your old stomping grounds, Fells Point. We used to be the council president or the councilman for that area. So the new status is this pedestrian checkpoint. In which case we are apparently looking and asking for IDs for people in order to get into Fells Point at specific times. Some people have concerns about that. I got to tell you, I don't have a big problem with it, but I'm kind of surprised and almost shocked that that is the way that Baltimore City has decided to deal with this, judging from the past ways we handled squeegee kids and were concerned about constitutional rights. Are you okay with how this is being dealt with in Fells Point, and do you think it's working?
16: Yes. Let me say a few things, and I know this area well.
14: Yeah.
16: Fells Point is an amazing, beautiful neighborhood. It's one of the most beautiful, I think, in the state of Maryland. The waterfront, the cobblestones, the amazing restaurants, the small businesses. It is a vibrant, lively place, and I understand why people want to go there. But as I was saying at C4 before we got on the air, if you are a 12-year-old child, you do not need to be going to Fells Point at 1 a.m. in the morning. And I have been there too many times and seen too many children. And I don't just mean young people in the sense of 18, 19, 20. I mean
14: super young.
16: Young kids out there at late in the night or even early in the morning. Why does a 12-year-old, 13-year-old child need to be out that late? Nothing good is going to happen. Not to mention, we have had multiple shootings.
14: Yep.
16: And when you have massive crowds and someone starts shooting, many people are going to get shot. And so I absolutely think ensuring the safety of residents and businesses and everybody who wants to come down there is critical.
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0: Former CIA officer Daryl Blocker says he's skeptical.
1: There's no chance that Israel is going to completely move out of the place that they control right now because Hamas says that they're going to disarm.
0: Spanish authorities say they're constructing a water blockade to stop incidents like this week's surge of migrants from Morocco pouring into a Spanish territory in northern Africa. Nearly 60 million Americans are under heat advisories today, with triple-digit temperatures expected everywhere from Phoenix, Arizona to Billings, Montana. The heat is contributing to a significant wildfire threat in the Pacific Northwest. Oregon is in the middle of what could be its worst wildfire season on record. This is ABC News.
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4: A Johns Hopkins researcher is free after an ICE arrest at BWI as questions surround her immigration status and pending asylum case. Ravens head coach Jesse Minter praised the unbelievable atmosphere created by fans during today's team practice at the University of Maryland. And Sunday's the final day of Baltimore Restaurant Week, featuring special prefix menus at more than 70 restaurants citywide. 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
5: Traffic.
6: Back up both spans at the Bay Bridge with two-way operations in place on the westbound span. So three lanes going to the east and two lanes going west. Now in the open two lanes, that backup start on Kent Island near Castle Marina Drive. Very slow over the Bay Bridge. The slowdowns on the eastbound side now stretch between the Seven River to the Bay Bridge. And once you get into the Ocean City area, be prepared to slow down on the eastbound 50, starting prior to Decatur Highway. Very heavy into downtown. The slowing on eastbound 90, starting around Racetrack Road to Ocean Pines to the Isle of Wight. There's still some congestion into North Ocean City, but it is a lot better. In Harford County, northbound 95, that crash near the Tottings Bridge is all gone. A brief delay north of Lovell Road, almost to the Chesapeake House, slowing southbound 95 between 22 and 24. I'm Ken Berger, WBAL News Radio 1090 and FM 101.5.
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7: Weather. Well, tonight will be under mostly cloudy skies. It will be dry. 74 is going to be the overnight low. 85 by the afternoon tomorrow. We're also going to see an increasing chance of showers and even a rumble of thunder as we move later into the day on Sunday. And then the rainy stretch continues into our Monday. Impact weather. Be careful on the roads for that morning commute on Monday. I'm meteorologist Alencia Jenkins on WBAL News Radio 1090 and FM 101.5.
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14: Fells Point is open and ready to welcome you, Brian Neiman and audience. But here are the rules. Here are the rules, and here's what we're going to be doing. So we talked about this last week with the Baltimore City Councilman that represents the area, Mark Parker, talking, Brian, about, you said last weekend wasn't too bad, weekend before that, but we've talked many weekends about teen gatherings and a lot of different activities occurring in the Fells Point area that have been detrimental to, you know, the issue of tourism and everything, and kind of, out of control a little bit. So

0: Baltimore Mayor's Office of Arts, Culture, and Entertainment unleashed these guidelines Friday with WBLTV's Barry Sims was up there with it, Brian, with the blocking of streets, the trucks, big, you know, new rules, mm-hmm. including stuff like this. Outside alcoholic beverages are prohibited beyond entry checkpoints. So you saw the officer standing. If you got anything in the cup, it ain't getting through. Anyone 17 or younger must be accompanied by an adult at least 25 years old with valid ID, or you're not getting in. And so there's a few others we can get into, but they've been tightening up.
1: Yeah.
0: Tightening up.
1: I got to tell you, I like it. Mm-hmm. I like it. And kudos to the mayor and the mayor's office of arts, culture, and entertainment
0: yep.
1: for coming through with this novel idea. And, you know, I would have never thought in a million years, 2 years
0: ever.
1: Ago, that they would have ever agreed to stuff like this.
0: Well, you asked the mayor about it when it came to squeegee
1: yeah.
0: young people and the fact that we did not want to card them or determine their ID because it was a First Amendment right. Remember?
1: Right. So, you know, have you evolved on this issue? You kind of deflected that, basically
0: yeah.
1: said, why are you bringing up the squeegee kids? Squeegee stuff has been fixed.
0: And a large way it has.
1: Yeah, I agree with that. I mean, you still see him from time to time
0: yeah,
1: in certain areas.
0: Yeah, but that's just the city of Baltimore.
1: Yeah, but for the most part, it has been, it has worked. But mm-hmm. for the longest period of time, too, he didn't want to enforce
0: no.
1: it. And he said that there were constitutional efforts. And
0: until
1: now,
0: Timothy Reynolds got shot and killed.
1: Okay. But he did, and he came up with this mm-hmm. collaborative plan in order to fix
0: yes.
1: it. And in this particular case, we're basically setting up checkpoints.
0: Guess what you're doing?
1: Outside
0: That's
1: of a major historic area.
0: I'm talking about everybody. Gates. If you haven't been down there, just imagine now it's a whole bunch of those linked metal fencing that's there along with big vans and city vehicles and Department of Transportation stuff. So literally you feel a presence. You feel it right there.
1: Yeah. And you have to have some kind of physical ID.
0: Yep.
1: In order to get in. So that's, I'm telling you, to me, that's just wow. I would have never thought that, the mayor would have ever said yes, that you have to have some kind of ID in order to get into, this particular area. Now, the way that they've done this mm-hmm. is they've made this a private area, if you will.
0: And kinda.
1: It is. Something that is, you know, has an age limit and a restriction to it. So that's how they can get away with it. It's not like if you're just, you know, walking down Pratt
0: right,
1: Street,
0: right.
1: they're going to be able to say, can I see your ID if you're,
0: and not only that,
1: around.
0: Security personnel. Once again, all of this is displayed. If you can imagine, once you get close to the checkpoint area, you see, you know, very signage, very similar to what you might see at Camden Yards or M&T Bank telling you, you know, what's all going to happen. They say security personnel may inspect backpacks and oversized bags for weapons or alcohol. Anyone refusing an inspection, you ain't getting in.
1: Mm-hmm.
0: You're denied entry.
1: Yeah.
0: According to, but it's all spelled out there. So you know ahead of time what you're walking into.
1: Yeah. So it's basically like going into a concert or,
0: exactly.
1: or to a game. You're going into a festival.
0: Entertainment area.
1: Right. Well, you don't have to pay money, but you do mm-hmm. have to show that you are of legal age and you have to have some kind of ID. And they won't even let like pictures of IDs. Like if you just took a picture of
0: specific
1: your
0: stuff,
1: your driver's license or some kind of, you know,
0: a photo on a phone will not be accepted. They tell you will not be accepted. Now, anyone engaging, and I'm reading, like I say, six, seven things here. Anyone engaging in illicit, they put quotes around this, illicit behavior inside the permitted area that includes fighting, making threats of violence, consuming alcohol outside of businesses, or using marijuana. How many times have we heard that one where it's a big issue with them smoking marijuana? You'll be removed from the area. So they're making this very narrow and tight.
1: Right.
0: Setting the tone.
1: So it's crowd control and it's being done in a way to prevent what we have seen before in the past. And it's, you know, one of those things where, I would imagine most of the businesses are kind of happy about this.
0: I think
1: this.
0: They are.
1: And it's.
0: Can I tell you what I think happened? I think the difference that we are not, you know, necessarily connecting, sale 250. I think when people from all over the country came down into the Fells Point area, they, you know, became a postcard, you know, of what could possibly be at Fells Point when you have people visiting from Iowa or Kansas
1: Maybe.
0: Or whatever. And what they said is, we're not going backwards. We're not, the city is saying, we're not going back to the good old days of selling alcohol out your trunk and,
1: mm-hmm.
0: you know, walking down the street smoking weed. And,
1: yeah.
0: You know, we want this place to be attractive
1: right.
0: to folks.
1: Maybe you're right. Maybe you're right about that. I don't know why it's been done, but I think that it is also important to acknowledge when a policy
0: Absolutely.
1: Switch has changed and changed for what a lot of us wanted, or, you know, more of it. This wasn't necessarily the specific plan that we came up with.
0: No.
1: Or said they got to do this, but this does seem like a plan that makes businesses happy, makes the patrons happy, and has caused, I don't necessarily crime to go down, but has prevented,
0: it was more comfortable.
1: Has prevented problems.
0: I would like to know, though, from, you know, as he implemented, because the whole thing really kicked off in a huge way Friday, what it's like in, by September, like the next few weekends going into August while the summer months are still going. Has there been a decline in juveniles, like gathering? Like what's been the results of something like this?
1: Right. And then, you know, the question I guess is going to be asked is if you're going to do this in Fells Point, you're going to be doing this in every single
0: Yeah, but it's
1: area.
0: Got to be a pilot first. You can't do it. Let's see. I do agree with setting the tone of let's see how this works first. And depending on how this works, you can export it elsewhere.
1: Right. Yeah. Well, TJ made a good point about Fells Point in particular is that, you know, the footprint with the water as
0: it's
1: the
0: It's a
1: backdrop,
0: natural boundary.
1: It makes it a lot easier to set yep. up a one place checkpoint where you can yeah, actually.
0: You're not getting kids coming in by boat. They're not yeah. coming into Fells Point by raft or boat or something.
1: Right. Other places it may not be.
0: Oh,
1: as
0: you have
1: easy
0: four different areas. You got four different areas. You got to patrol.
1: But it does make a lot of sense, and it seems to be working. But you also have to acknowledge that it is a big switch in policy.
0: Huge
1: for the mayor, and he deserves credit for that.
0: Mm-hmm.
1: And everybody, you know, wants to complain about things. But
0: adapting. He's adapting.
1: When things adapt or evolve mm-hmm. or whatever, then, you know, I say good.
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1: Well, it seems, if you are to believe a new poll that is out, that the majority of Americans agree with Zohran Mamdani that Israeli Prime Minister Benjamin Netanyahu should be arrested for war crimes if he comes into the United States. This is a new poll that is out there from The Economist and YouGov. I shouldn't say the majority. It's slightly under the majority. 49%.
0: High plurality.
1: 49% of respondents of the poll said yes when asked the question whether or not the prime minister should enforce and whether or not the U.S. should enforce international criminal court's arrest warrant for him. Only 27% said no, and 23% were unsure. Now, an arrest warrant was issued for Netanyahu back in November of 2024, a long time ago. They accused him of war crimes against the people of Gaza, including intentionally trying to starve children. Now, Madani said that he was going to do this on the campaign trail and kind of said, well, yeah, we're still going to do it if he comes. And then they backed off of it last week. But what do you make of this poll from, you know, a pretty credible group, The Economist? YouGov does stuff on a regular basis. You know, even if it's off by 4 or 5 points, it's still a gigantically high number of Americans that believe that the Israeli prime minister has committed war crimes and should have to suffer the consequences for them.
0: Look, we have seen since the attack on Israel, the terrorist attack, October the 7th, when that whole horror show happened, a narrative spun when Israel reacted to that. When Israel did what any other nation would do, what we did with Afghanistan when we were attacked on 9/11. They went in and pulverized Gaza, looking for the people that killed well over 1,200 of their citizens, kidnapped, raped, and all of what we know historically happened there. Over time, though, Brian, I think one of the problems has been with Benjamin Netanyahu, who once again, I'm talking about going back to 1999, he has been a warmonger in many ways in the Israeli government. That's why for a period of time he was out of power, because other Israelis who were not on the path towards that type of attitude took him out. And he came back. He's been, you know, a couple different times prime minister, as well as the defense minister. But he has a perception problem. He has a huge perception problem about his attitude. And you know who else says that? President Trump says that. President Trump calls him out for being too muscular at times doing things when it comes to the military.
1: Yeah, he does. But he also has backed him in almost every way and has obviously been working with him on a lot of different things.
0: But
1: over
0: when you
1: the
0: hear
1: years.
0: Reports that he has cussed out Netanyahu for doing certain things in this military campaign, whether it was bombing Lebanon or doing something outside of what he wanted, you see that he's saying that Benjamin Netanyahu sometimes is aggressive.
1: Yeah. Well, people could say the same thing about the president of the United States.
0: And
1: he's
0: a little
1: aggressive on going after people dealing drugs or riding boats in the Caribbean.
0: I'm just trying to explain where that 49% comes from.
1: It's horrific news for Netanyahu. Not that he's going to be arrested, because he's not going to be arrested. And, you know, he's, you know, and at the end of his time anyway, and with the Israeli government, I mean, it's going to come to an end at some point, one way or the other. But for Israel, it's a massive problem, because there is an anti-Israel sentiment.
0: Exactly.
1: Some would say anti-Semitic, but I'll just say anti-Israel at this point. That is clear in Europe and has been for quite some time, and is now here on our shores, and it's grown almost as fast as the opposition to data centers.
0: Well, college campuses is where it really began, and that was one of the disturbing things for me. We're watching college campus presidents of our elite schools, whether University of Pennsylvania, MIT, Harvard, wherever. These schools were not beating back some of the outlandish things that these students were doing.
1: Well, they're all led by liberal professors, and that's why. When you look at the breakdown, C4, when it comes to, they did it by voters, Harris voters, 74-10 said he should be arrested.
0: I mean,
1: so that's a huge chunk of the Democratic Party.
0: Absolutely.
1: That should be arrested. Independents, though, this is where the real problem is for Netanyahu. 55% of independents said he should be. And even 23% of Trump voters said that he should be. So you don't have a whole lot of support outside of the Republican Party right now for the Israeli regime. And that is probably shrinking.
0: And that's where you have people putting bills on the floor about, you know, withholding money from Israel and Congress and things like that. Not that they will pass, but you actually had a majority of Democrats in the House voting for that, even though they didn't prevail, because a lot of that's reflected in these numbers.
1: Yeah. But the ironic thing about this is that, like, these numbers are getting worse as Israel backs away from what's been going on in Gaza. I mean, Gaza isn't even like, you know, on their top radar right now. Obviously, it's what's going on in Lebanon with Hezbollah and what's been going on in Iran. That has been more of the issue for them in the last 6 months than what has been going on in Gaza.
0: But the pictures are still coming out, Brian. You still have the video and pictures of this destroyed place. And then, you know, the narrative, I think, is unfair in many ways. The narrative is unfair, but you still see that destruction and you don't see any type of contrition, at least for the Palestinian people, as opposed to the Palestinian, for Hamas. Like, they're all together in some of the narratives coming out of Israel. And that's the problem. Mm-hmm. There is a separation for many people, including me. I separate many of the Palestinian people from Hamas. I do. Yeah. Now, others don't have to. I do.
1: And again, if they wanted to take out everyone in Gaza, they could have taken out everyone in Gaza.
0: I hear
1: they
0: you.
1: They clearly had the military capability of doing these
0: well,
1: things.
0: Well, they sure
1: they could have bombed every single school that they wanted to. They could have bombed every single home that they wanted to. But they didn't. And mm-hmm. the food that they tried to get into the country was usually blocked by
0: Hamas. Well, not just blocked, taken.
1: Right.
0: Or taken and not given to the people.
1: And here's the thing that I'd love to ask the question of whether or not these people who are asked this question feel the same way about the leadership of Hamas and Hezbollah and Iran. Do they think that they should be arrested? Do they think that they have committed crimes against humanity?
0: A small percentage would probably say no.
1: Yeah, I don't know how big the number would be.
0: I don't think it'd be a majority, but it'd be enough. And I do think a lot of that is in the presentation of the material, of the presentation of the story.
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17: Hey, did you guys know that kids who read books have a bigger vocabulary?
16: Oh, yeah, absolutely.
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16: mm-hmm.
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16: That's true. 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
0: 100 days from now, we will be having elections to determine who leads the House of Representatives at the federal level and the United States Senate. And the way it's looking right now, it's not looking great for Republicans in the United States House of Representatives, at least according to multiple polls. United States Senate is looking a little bit better, but Steve Kornacki at Meet the Press with Kristen Welker on NBC. There's a number out there that I think is important, Brian, heading into this. Something's got to change. Only 37% of MAGA, Make America Great Again, believe that the war with Iran should continue. 19% said no. 37% said only if costs don't increase. And that's going to happen. Costs are going to increase.
1: Yeah, it's kind of strange because last week I was talking about a poll that showed it was like he had 87% support among MAGA supporters for the war in Iran. I don't know what to believe on that, but I do know this.
0: Kornack is pretty good.
1: I know the other poll though was like an Emerson poll or something like that that showed that. So I'm kind of confused on where the support of the base is on Iran. They seem to be more with him, but this one shows it.
0: But if it doesn't cost more, the caveat is the large group is saying if it doesn't cost more. You have right now Secretary of Defense at Pete Hegseth asking for $95 billion.
1: Look, there's no doubt about it that the Republicans are in a lot of trouble. A lot of trouble for November. Every poll indicates approval rating for the president is not in a good spot. He's underwater by 16, 17 points.
0: Even on immigration, he's underwater.
1: On immigration, on the war, on the economy, tariffs. And what's he doing? He's doing more war and he's doing more tariffs.
0: Yep. Just last week.
1: And the biggest fight he's picking is with John Thune and Senate Republicans
0: for
1: the SAVE Act.
0: Mm-hmm.
1: So I don't know like what the strategy is or if there even is a strategy other than to say, hey, keep us because we're better than the Democratic Socialists of America who are taking over the Democratic Party, which may be a strategy worth pursuing.
0: Once
1: and it may actually wind up working when you've got people who are more than happy to go on Fox News and say, we want to get rid of the Supreme Court, Senate, and don't want to fund prisons or the Pentagon. So, yeah, so that's the strategy. But it doesn't look good. Usually it is economic based. The economy is not doing great. Nope. I think most people, don't feel that it's great, even though, some economic numbers are better. And
0: but since the beginning of the war, Brian, according to the metric that I saw this on Fox Business, according to the metric they use, $1,200 has been added to what we pay at stores since February 28th, above what it should be. And that is what people are feeling. They're feeling the additional cost because of the war leading to higher gas prices and higher diesel prices.
1: Yeah. And I estimated that it would probably take me 20 minutes to get through the Sam's Club gas station yesterday line because it was, literally like going onto the street. It was like a brand new Chick-fil-A that opened. It was like, where are all these cars going? Because it was, like 37 cents cheaper than what you would see on most gas stations. And that's to save $4 to fill up your gas tank. Mm-hmm. That tells you things are really, really
0: bad.
1: People
0: are looking for it.
1: And so that's why I say they're in big trouble for the House. It is looking bleak. The Senate's a different story, though, because, they're essentially playing on home soil. They got a lot of these states that they feel that they can hold. And because the Democrats have screwed up Maine so much, it feels like Maine has a good chance of staying on the Republican side.
0: Even though Troy Jackson is not to be overlooked.
1: He's not to be overlooked, but he's got problems, and apparently more of those problems are coming out. Texas is another one. I just can't see with the candidate who they have running is someone who is going to be able to beat any Republican as bad as a candidate as Ken Paxton is in Texas, by judging from some of the things that he says. Again, all they have to do, the Republicans have to do, is use the candidate's words against him.
0: But Tallarico at times comes across as normal. Everything you said is accurate if they play the stuff, but he comes across as normal.
1: Comes across as normal until you see $80 million worth of ads every single 5 seconds about what he has said about green energy, Jesus being binary, and being vegan, all these other
0: things.
1: You're
0: 100% right, but then again, you have Paxton, and that's the wild card is whether or not there'll be a depressed vote because a lot of Republicans don't want to support Paxton.
1: Okay, but they have to flip 4 seats.
0: Yes.
1: And, North Carolina looks like is going to be one of those seats that they're going to flip. I think they got a good chance in Ohio to flip that seat. But then they got to win Maine and or Texas, Iowa, and Alaska.
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20: From ABC News. I'm Mike Dubusky. President Trump says efforts to reach a deal with Iran are failing. As sources tell ABC, he may be considering more strikes on Iran's energy infrastructure, possibly as soon as this weekend.
21: President Trump says he is losing faith in Iran's negotiating team, and while he's not completely ruling out a deal to end the war, he says the talks have not gone well.
22: I'm losing faith in them
3: because they do lie and they do misrepresent.
21: But the president says a deal could still be reached, as recent polling shows many Americans are increasingly turning against the war. A recent Quinnipiac poll finding 66% of Americans say the war is not worth fighting.
20: The president is pushing back after the Justice Department filed a motion to dismiss the charges against a former U.S. Olympian who President Trump had accused of vandalizing the reflecting pool on the National Mall. ABC's Catherine Falders.
4: Now, the U.S. attorney in Washington, D.C., Jeanine Pirro, told the court that while evidence was presented to the grand jury that damage to the reflecting pool was caused by vandals, including who they said was David Hearn, leading to this indictment, Pirro said that it was not until after the return of the indictment that the Department of Interior provided additional documents to the U.S. Attorney's Office indicating that the damage was the result of the contractor.
20: President Trump saying he 100% disagrees with the ruling. Interior Secretary Doug Burgum also defending his agency, saying there's clear evidence that vandals have repeatedly damaged the reflecting pool. As many in the western part of the country know, it's a hot one out there.
22: Areas across the west hitting triple-digit temperatures. In Phoenix, Arizona, the city's rescue helicopter out of service during one of the hottest stretches of the year. Firefighters say mountain rescues that used to take as little as 30 minutes could now take 3 hours. Temperatures could reach highs near 116 degrees.
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20: In New Jersey, the body of a missing 10-year-old girl was recovered late yesterday from the Passaic River. It comes after 10-year-old boy's remains were recovered Wednesday night. Officials say the boy helped save his 11-year-old sister, who managed to get out of the water on her own and is recovering with family. ABC's Anthony Carlo has more.
25: Search teams had been on the Passaic River earlier in the day with cadaver dogs, and they actually thought they had gotten a hit. The body was later found not far from there, but it wasn't until that couple phoned 911 that boats were able to get to the body and recover it. Now, two families who've lost two 10-year-olds can properly mourn. A mother got to hold her little girl one last time.
20: The Department of Veterans Affairs says it's launching a new clinical trial to find out whether GLP-1 medication can curb alcohol cravings.
26: A small clinical trial found that the pill version of the drug found in Ozempic and Wegovy, known as semaglutide, reduced harmful drinking in people with alcohol use disorder. The weight loss drug reduced heavy drinking days, the number of drinks per day, and alcohol-related problems.
20: ABC's Yuri Benajad. And in Hamburg today, Germany is holding its first major pride event since that car-ramming terror attack last weekend in Berlin. Hundreds of thousands of people turning out for the event, where the security was heightened. I'm Mike Dubusky, ABC News.
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5: A Johns Hopkins researcher is free after an ICE arrest at BWI as questions surround her immigration status and pending asylum case. Ravens head coach Jesse Minter praised the unbelievable atmosphere created by fans during today's team practice at the University of Maryland. And Sunday's the final day of Baltimore Restaurant Week, featuring special prefix menus at more than 70 restaurants citywide. 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
6: at the Bay Bridge. They put in two-way operations a little while ago, and as a consequence, all the backups on the eastbound side pretty much gone. However, the backups have developed on the westbound side, starting just after Kent Narrows for the ride to the Bay Bridge, and 50 between the Bay Bridge and 97 looking good. 97 good from 50 to the Beltway. No major worries anywhere on the Beltway. There was a crash on the inner loop near the BW Parkway. That has been cleared. Northbound 895, a sluggish ride between the Steel Bridge through the Harbor Tunnel. And there is congestion northbound BW Parkway north of Monroe Street to Bayard Street as people file into the city for Orioles baseball tonight. Those earlier backups northbound 95 because of the crash near the Tidings Bridge have cleared out. They were slowing southbound from the Maryland House to 24. I'm Ken Berger, WBAL News Radio 1090 and FM 101.5.
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8: Weather.
9: The forecast for tonight, expect partly to mostly cloudy skies. There is a chance for a few passing rain showers. Temperatures will drop back into the low 70s. Variable clouds tomorrow, warm and humid with a chance for a shower or thunderstorm. Could be some pockets of heavy rain on Sunday. High temperatures in the low 80s. Same forecast for Monday, a chance for a shower or thunderstorm. Some pockets of heavy rain possible. The high temperature 86. 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
10: An amazing night at the ballpark last night and a lot of nervous energy surrounding Monday's Major League Baseball trade deadline. Good evening. It is Orioles Game Day. I'm Glenn Clark with you. Ryan Leshko guiding me through here for a Saturday edition of the program. Yes, we will discuss the first domino falling for the Orioles as they trade Dean Kramer to the Minnesota Twins last night. We will also look at this year's class of the Baltimore Orioles Hall of Fame being celebrated this weekend, all of that to come. But before we get to tonight, let's look back on what proved to be an unbelievable night at the ballpark last night. It didn't look like it was going to be a great night early on as Brandon Young ran into some trouble early. Bryce Harper getting the Phillies on the board.
11: Hands at the buckle. They break in the pitch. Fastball line the other way. A base hit into left field. Turner getting the wave home. He will truck in and score without a throw as he goes to third base. It's an opposite field RBI base hit for Bryce Harper, and the Phillies strike in the first.
10: Yeah, first three batters.
11: 1-0 Philadelphia.
10: My apologies, Ben Wagner. I don't want to step over the great Ben Wagner. The Orioles allowing the first three batters of the game all to reach. Trey Turner singling, then Kyle Schwarber with a walk, and Bryce Harper the RBI single. Brandon Marsh would add a second run with an RBI ground out later on in the inning. And before the Orioles had ever come to the plate, it was already 2-0 Phillies. So the Orioles were in a hole. They needed all of two batters to erase that deficit. As in the bottom of the first inning, Dylan Beavers led off with a double, and then Pete Alonso came to the plate.
11: Alonso with a drive right center field. Boy, he hit that one well. It is going back to the wall, and it is gone. Just like that, this game is tied. An absolute frozen rope from the bat of Pete Alonso.
10: Yeah, it was a no-doubter off the bat of Pete Alonso. So two batters in, two runs scored for the Orioles. And given the struggles of Andrew Painter, who started for the Phillies last night, you thought that perhaps the Orioles might be well on their way to putting up another 10 spot. But the bats would suddenly go very quiet for the Orioles. It was quite a bit of a struggle. Meanwhile, on the other side, Brandon Young settled in after allowing the two early runs, had an easy second inning, goes back out there for the third, and Trey Turner really proved to be a problem for Brandon Young.
12: And won only one game. Turner hits his high in the air, deep left field, Beavers is back, he's at the wall, and it's gone! A home run for Turner. 3-2 Philadelphia. That one kept on carrying. And it made it over the wall and left. So this top of the order, the danger zone right now, and Philly retakes the lead.
10: Trey Turner finished the night 3-for-4 with that, his 16th home run of the season. The Phillies go back in front. again, the Orioles bats just not really generating anything at all as the game went along. Pete Alonso would add another hit, but they were just really struggling to even get traffic out there to try to create some sort of rally. And because of that, the Phillies maintain their 3-2 lead on into the sixth inning with JT Realmuto at the plate.
12: 0-2 in the air to left field and deep. Beavers is back. He's at the wall and it's gone. Another solo homer, and that's a big one. It's now a 4-2 Philadelphia lead on an 0-2 pitch. You said it, Ben. The ball flying out that way. And Realmuto, he was sitting on something, and he got it.
10: Yeah, he sure did. Another no-doubter. And so, with that, the night was over for Brandon Young after Realmuto's eighth home run of the year. Young, who's been brilliant for the Orioles this season, not as sharp as last night. 4 earned runs on 5 hits and 2 walks over just 5 2/3. The good news is the bullpen really picked him up. And that included Anthony Nunez. First, it was Josh Walker. Then he got into a little bit of trouble. And Anthony Nunez in the seventh inning, 2 runners on first and third with 2 out and a very dangerous hitter at the plate.
12: There goes Schwarber, the pitch. Swing and a miss! He struck him out! Got him with a sweeper! Nunez strikes out Bryce Harper. And the Phillies leave 2.
10: That proved to be massive. That's how the top of the seventh inning ended. It stayed a 4-2 game and allowed the Orioles to finally try to get the bats going a little bit. Jackson Holliday led off the bottom of the seventh. He's been red hot of late. He got his first hit of the night. After a Kobe Mayo strikeout, Colton Cowser worked a walk. And then to the plate, pinch hitting, replacing Joel Pozo, the man they call CES. And boy, what a find he has been for the Baltimore Orioles.
12: The pitch to the gap in left center field. That's going to get down. It's a base hit. Cut off by Crawford. Around second base and heading over to Holliday. They're going to wave in Cowser. Play at the plate. Too late. Colton scores. And this game is all tied up. Encarnacion Strand. Off the bench, 4-4.
10: Fire me up, Brett Hollander. You can hear it in his voice, and you could feel it in the stadium last night. Lots of Phillies fans. Yes, they're geographically close, so you get it. The atmosphere was intense, great crowd, great energy, and the Orioles in the bottom of the seventh tie the game up. But then after that, after the Encarnacion Strand double, Dylan Beavers would strike out. Pete Alonso, trailing in the count, was hit by a pitch. Ryan Kirkering putting Pete Alonso on base. That brought up Gunnar Henderson, and we all know what a struggle it has been for Gunnar Henderson this season. Couple of runners on, a couple of outs. Could Gunnar Henderson finally come through again for the Birds?
12: The 2-1. Gunner hitches to the gap in right center field. That's a base hit. Encarnacion Strand will score. He will give the Orioles the lead. Alonso is going to be waved in from third. He will score. And Gunner, a belly flop into third base. He pounds the dirt. And the Orioles have seized the lead in the seventh. 6-4, Baltimore.
10: Serious emotions from Gunnar Henderson. The call from Brett Hollander gives you goosebumps. It was a special moment. Gunnar Henderson could not hide his emotions, everything he's been through this year, to deliver in that spot. Will it prove to be something that turns his season around? It remains to be seen, but it was massive last night. Orioles move in front 6-4. They go back to that bullpen just a couple hours after signing a 2-year contract extension. Yennier Cano getting the job done in the eighth.
11: 2-2. Swing and a miss. Got him on strikes. A running sinker. Cano strikes the pose. You're in Birdland to stay. Orange and black for the foreseeable future for Yennier Cano. And he knifes his way through Baum, Marsh, and Realmuto.
10: That would end the top of the eighth. The Orioles take the 6-4 to lead the ninth. They bring in Tyler Wells, and he goes 3 up and 3 down.
11: The 2-1. Weak ground ball right back to the bump. Wells has got it, flips it to Alonso to finish the ball game and finish the comeback.
12: What a night of Orioles baseball here in downtown Baltimore.
10: A huge win, 6-4 over the Phillies. After the game, Gunnar Henderson was interviewed on the postgame show on Masson, and he spoke about the emotions he felt after his massive two-run triple.
0: You couldn't even imagine, man. It's obviously been tough, but to come through for the team in that way is obviously huge for the team and also just kind of myself, because felt like I hadn't come through in a while, and it was nice to get one finally.
10: And he talked about the confidence that he still has in himself as we reach the final 2 months of the season.
0: First bit's been tough, but that's in the past. Obviously, we're making a playoff push, so I'm just doing anything and everything I can to help the team win a ball game, and I feel like that'll obviously set up the team in a great way, and then obviously myself. But yeah, being able to just help the team out in any way I can, I feel like is best step for me.
10: He also made sure to give a shout out to Christian Encarnacion Strand after the game, who came off the bench with that huge two-run double. Here is manager Craig Albernaz about that moment for Gunnar Henderson.
1: Huge triple. Tough lefty matchup, great at bat, and put a great swing on his sinker coming in on him. That's when you can tell a hitter's in a good spot. Like, he didn't try to overspin. He just took a nice, clean pass at it and smoked it into the right center field. And it was big for Gunnar, big for us, but big for Gunnar just because, I mean, the standards are high for Gunnar in his eyes, and it'll come through like that for us was huge.
10: That's back-to-back wins for the Orioles when they were trailing in the seventh inning. Obviously, Wednesday was 7-0. This one not quite as daunting at 4-2. But for a team that hasn't had that clutch gene, that proverbial clutch gene, perhaps now back-to-back comeback wins late in games, maybe starting to find their identity. We'll see how they follow it up. Coming up, a trade for the Baltimore Orioles, not one we necessarily expected. We'll talk about why it is that Dean Kramer departed Baltimore next here on Orioles Game Day.
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12: Runner at first, two down, the 0-2. Swing and a miss. He struck him out with a splitter. How about seven superb frames shutting down the Miami Marlins by Dean Kramer? Seven strikeouts. This one on the split. A three-hit blank of the fish.
10: Big news last night, as after the Orioles defeated the Phillies, they made a notable trade. Technically, it's not their first trade because they did trade for Jake Rogers after he had been DFA'd by the Tigers. But the first significant trade, you might say, because we didn't see this one coming. Glenn Clark with you on Orioles Game Day. Dean Kramer, just hours after Mike Elias had met with the media and had said, look, we're going to consider everything. And we've heard a lot of rumors about the Orioles and the deadline. We've heard Adley Rutschman's name come up. We've heard Jackson Holliday's name come up in reports with Jeff Passan. I have no idea how legitimate any of these things are. There's been a lot of talk about Trevor Rogers because he's a pending free agent. There had been talk about Yennier Cano before he signed the extension. But no one was talking about Dean Kramer. Dean Kramer, 7 years in Baltimore, During that stretch, he pitched to a 4.37 ERA, a 1.294 whip. At times, Dean Kramer was phenomenal. He had some really good years. We all remember in 2022, Dean Kramer was kind of a revelation. 21 starts, 3.23 ERA, 1.25 whip. He was the only real piece of significance of what the Orioles got back in the Manny Machado trade with the Dodgers. Dean Kramer was a helpful starter for the Baltimore Orioles. He was also frustrating over the course of his seven seasons. There were just so many times where you thought, I don't know why Dean Kramer can't be more consistent. You'd see a really good version of Dean Kramer, and then you'd see a really bad version of Dean Kramer. And he was always worthy of being in the rotation, but he never really elevated above a back end of the rotation pitcher. The frustration of that probably got us to this point. We haven't heard from Mike Elias since the trade was made. And maybe it's just that Mike Elias would tell you, hey, look, you know, we had the opportunity to acquire a young baseball player that we really like. And that's the reason why we did it. I know a lot of people have made a good bit about the last time that we saw Dean Kramer. He pitched, obviously, Tuesday in Detroit. He got roughed up by the Tigers. But there was also that awkward scene with him and Pete Alonso early on in the game in the first inning where Dean Kramer was asking, can you see me? I think that was really just a communication thing. I didn't think that was nearly as strange as the internet made it out to be. I think the explanation afterwards was there was a glare and Pete Alonso wasn't expecting the throw to come over. And so Dean Kramer was really just trying to make sure that Pete Alonso could see him and know the ball was coming so that didn't get away and make matters worse. I don't think the Orioles traded away Dean Kramer because there's some sort of bad blood between he and Pete Alonso. I think it was just one moment in one game that looked stranger on TV than it actually was between those two players. But Dean Kramer just not proving to be consistently reliable. And certainly this year, after coming back from the injury in seven starts, pitching to a 6.50 ERA, a 1.36 whip. It seemed as though when Chris Bassitt returns, and according to Mike Elias, that's going to be very soon. He made a rehab start this week for Norfolk. Right now, the Orioles are going with an extra reliever. Yarmil Geraldo was called up to take the roster spot. But you would presume that shortly thereafter, that spot will belong to Chris Bassitt. With the off day on Monday, the Orioles don't actually need a fifth starter until next Saturday. But you would think that'll be his spot whenever they decide that he's ready to put him in the rotation. There, of course, could still be more. That's the nature of the deadline. And that could be coming or going. We talked about Trevor Rogers a second ago. He is a pending free agent. The Orioles are suddenly only a game and a half out of a playoff spot. And only a couple of games under 500. So I don't think they purposely just want to sell. But if the offers are significant, it seems as though they'd be willing to listen. And Mike Elias alluded to that before the game yesterday when he said, look, we're going to be open to just about anything. So what this rotation looks like in a couple of days, I don't know. And the Orioles do still have some innings issues they're going to have to deal with, not just for Brandon Young, who's never pitched a full big league season, but Kyle Bradish, who hasn't pitched a full big league season in 3 years. So I think a lot of people wondered if they might try to go back to a six-man rotation down the stretch in order to protect those guys should they get into the playoffs and make sure that they're available. Now that Brandon Young, you know, has become a consistent part of the rotation, you would think that he'd be in, you know, if they get into a three-game wild card series. Right now, Brandon Young probably slates to be the third of the three starters, maybe Chris Bassitt or Shane Boz, given their experience you would want to slide ahead of him. But certainly, Kyle Bradish, you would want to have starting game one of a playoff series if you have the ability to line it up. So they've got to figure that out from an innings perspective moving forward. They do acquire an intriguing prospect. Jamnardo Reyes is the player who was acquired from the Minnesota Twins. And according to MLB Pipeline, he already becomes a top 20 prospect in the Orioles system. He's just 18 years old, was signed out of the Dominican Republic. It's his second year of pro ball. He's only reached the Florida Gulf Coast League, but he's performing. He's hitting .296 and OPSing .950 with 7 home runs at, again, just 18 years old. I have no idea. Everybody wants to judge whether you win or lose a trade. There is absolutely no way, no possible way to know whether the Orioles have won or lost this trade. There is the difficulty of stomaching that Dean Kramer, who has been a reliable starter, departs, and you're not getting anyone that can help anytime soon in return for him. The flip side was, how much was Dean Kramer helping? And this year, the answer would be minimally. These are complicated. This is, it's a head scratcher from the, boy, it's one thing if you're looking at the rest of this year or next year. This is a prospect that wouldn't be ready for some time. On the flip side, if you're looking to still acquire players, this could be one more asset that you can use in order to go out and get, whether that's an outfield bat, whether that's another pitcher, if they're unable to sign Trevor Rogers at the end of the year and they're looking at 2027, provided there is a 2027. This could be another asset that you can use to maybe go out and get another piece that helps the Orioles sooner then Jamnardo Reyes will be available. Or whatever prospect you use in a trade, this helps fortify your farm system for when you lose whatever prospects you are going to be trading. Complicated conversation. You appreciate Dean Kramer. We've always used the word bulldog to describe him. His intensity, his fire, his passion was very real. He was regularly available, obviously, for most of his time in Baltimore. Did miss a good bit of this season. But he was regularly available for the majority of his career in Baltimore. He was part and a significant part of two playoff teams. He also was a tremendous representative for the Jewish community and someone who carried that weight and shouldered those expectations for an entire group of people here in Baltimore that were so desirous of seeing him succeed. He was a stand-up guy, someone who always, you know, was available to the media afterwards, did lots of interviews. I know spent personally a lot of time with the Beth Tefillah baseball program. Their coach, Donald Wright, would tell you that that was a blessing for their program and their rise in the MIAA to have Dean Kramer personally choose to be so involved with them. I know it's complicated. I know it's been tough. But I think Dean Kramer deserves a significant amount of respect from Orioles fans for the time that he spent here, for all of his accomplishments. And it'll be interesting to see what he's able to do moving forward with the Minnesota Twins. And again, it'll be interesting to see how Jamnardo Reyes, who they acquired, fits into the puzzle moving forward in the Orioles system. What's up next is what's next, because there is still the better part of 2 days left before the Major League Baseball trade deadline. And don't forget that I'll be with you from 8 to 11 on Monday night for an MLB trade deadline reaction show, taking your calls, getting your thoughts on what it is that the Orioles do or do not do between now and then. Which way do they end up going? We'll be talking about all of that on Monday night between 8 and 11 p.m., the first domino that falls being Dean Kramer to the Twins. Coming up here on Orioles Game Day, we're going to get Steve Johnson, former Orioles pitcher. He's going to join us. He'll share his thoughts on the Kramer trade, on what the Orioles should do between now and Monday. He, of course, was also a teammate of Chris Davis, so we're going to get his thoughts on one of the newest members of the Baltimore Orioles Hall of Fame. That's next. Glenn Clark with you here on Orioles Game Day on BAL.
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2: ABC News, I'm Mike Dubusky. Two U.S. officials tell ABC the president's considering targeting Iranian energy infrastructure in a new round of strikes this weekend. Questions remain, though, around the president's deal announced this week about Gaza, which he says would require Hamas to disarm.

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3: A Johns Hopkins researcher is free after an ICE arrest at BWI as questions surround her immigration status and pending asylum case. Ravens head coach Jesse Minter praised the unbelievable atmosphere created by fans during today's team practice at the University of Maryland. And Sunday's the final day of Baltimore Restaurant Week, featuring special prefix menu at more than 70 restaurants citywide. 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
2: Traffic.
4: Two-way operations ineffective in westbound span of the Bay Bridge. As a consequence, heavy backups have developed westbound 50 starting near Kent Narrows. No lingering delay anymore on the eastbound side of 50 from 97 across the Bay Bridge onto the eastern shore. Down in Ocean City, still seeing delays on eastbound 50. They start near Decatur Highway for the ride to the downtown drawbridge. The slowing on eastbound 90 between Ocean Pines and the Isle of Wight. Southbound 95 in Harford County, a little bit busy south of the Maryland House, nothing all that major. Got an accident working on the Beltway in Towson. This blocks the far right lane near Paring Parkway, and this is causing some congestion coming over from Delaney Valley Road. And there's a brief delay on the inner loop in Woodlawn coming north of I-70. No worries on the Jones Falls Expressway. I'm Ken Berger, WBAL News Radio 1090 and FM 101.5.
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5: Orioles-Phillies game two of a three-game series coming up just after 7 o'clock for first pitch. Brett Hollander, Ben Wagner will have the call right here on WBAL. Glenn Clark getting you ready. Let's bring in former Orioles pitcher and the pride of Kingsville. He is our friend Steve Johnson, and he's back with us now, squeezing in time on the day of his daughter's first birthday party. Thank you for your time, and thank you for being a good dad, sir.
6: Yeah, I appreciate it.
5: Hey, buddy.
6: Yeah, it's been a fun day.
5: I'm glad to hear it. I know you would have liked to have been at the ballpark. Obviously, you were a significant part of the turnaround of Orioles baseball and what Chris Davis brought. I don't think we all realized in 2011 how significant his role was going to be. Can you describe what Chris Davis meant to those teams and to the turnaround of the Baltimore Orioles?
6: Yeah, I mean, Chris was always a hard worker. I mean, you kind of look at what he did on the field and kind of what he provided for that offense. And, you kind of, what everyone didn't see was all of his work, behind the scenes. And, you know, that was kind of great to see as like a new guy in the big leagues and, you know, coming in and seeing, you know, all the work that he did behind the scenes in terms of just getting himself ready. And then also, I think, yeah, we all see what he did offensively, but I thought he also played a great first base throughout his whole career there. So, just a great guy, great teammate, and I was happy to be a part of small part of being able to play with him and bring back winning baseball.
5: No doubt about it. All right, let's talk about Dean Kramer, because you and I have talked a lot about Dean Kramer over the years, and something that I've learned from you over the years that we've been friends is the way that you describe pitching, right? And like the things that frustrate some people, and you say, no, that's what makes them so great is how they figure out how to pitch. Dean Kramer was never necessarily, you know, a top of the rotation type of guy. Although, you go back to 2022, he was actually really good that year. But he was reliable. He was inconsistent, but like consistent in the fact that you could count on him to go out there every fifth day. How do you describe what it is that Dean Kramer brought to the Orioles over these years and what it is that they're losing?
6: Yeah, I think when we've talked about it, I think we've talked about him as being maybe in the past years a higher starter in terms of like, you know, 1, 2, 3. He had to be kind of higher than maybe what he probably should be. And when you're talking about a fourth or fifth starter, I think he was perfect. I mean, look at the whole season. I think that's kind of people might forget is, you know, you look at three starts in a row or, you know, back-to-back starts or whatever. And he had obviously a rougher, end to his Oriole career in his last couple starts. But when you look at his season as a whole, it's not

0: Not bad. And I think that he always kind of went on some really good runs. And I think as a player, what you're looking to do is you try and you take the good with the bad and you hope to have more good. And I think he did a good job of kind of riding that wave of, you know, being out there. Obviously he had injuries this year, but for the most part, he was available the last few years, when there was tons of turnaround, all around him. So I think that, he provided that for teams along the way, and obviously it's just maybe a tougher end for this year of what, you know, kind of he provided.
1: Were you surprised that they made the trade, not just to make the trade, but for a piece that's not likely to help you anytime soon? Are you surprised that you would trade away a major league pitcher at this point?
0: Trades are always tough. I always say I'm glad I'm not in that position because I have no idea how to go about it. And you know, you can say he could have been packaged into, you know, something, maybe something greater. But I have no idea on what they value in the guy that they got. And maybe, they kind of viewed him highly and decided, you know, hey, he's not going to be a part of the rest of our season or as high as a part of the season that we want him to be. And, let's get something for him. And, you know, at the end of the day, I think, the moves they made last year, at the deadline, everyone's kind of said, oh, you know, why are we doing this? Why are we trading these guys away? And at the end of the day, you're trading away guys who weren't probably going to be on the team next year for a ton of prospects. Mm-hmm. And I think, when you're looking at kind of trying to build something over the years, you're always trying to find the next prospect to get and how to, you know, constantly build the farm system while also keeping everything somewhat solid at the major league level. And I think that's probably a move that might be underrated now, but you'll never know in a couple of years when if that would have been something that was a pretty big deal.
1: Former Orioles pitcher Steve Johnson with us here on Orioles Game Day. Steve, obviously a year ago it was easier for the Orioles to make the decisions that they did because they knew they were out of it. They had dug themselves such a deep hole at the beginning of the year. This year is like really interesting because they haven't been great, but here they are 2 days away from the deadline and they're only a game and a half out of the playoffs and they're back within 2 games of 500 and they have, for the most part, played better baseball in the month of July. You referenced you're glad you're not the one doing it, but if you were, have you seen enough that you'd say, you know what? Yeah, there's something happening here. And it's worth maybe trying to fortify moving forward.
0: Yeah, I think that their whole issue at this point is that no one's necessarily playing together. I think that's been the whole year where there's someone hot and there's a lot of guys who aren't. And they're trying to ride the few guys that are. I think sometimes the guys that are hot are guys that no one would have expected to have a big part or a big role in this team. And I think at the end of the day, they got to be thinking that at some point, everyone's got to start playing together as an offense. You know, the guys that they prepared and kind of built this season on should all start to kind of work together and start playing at some point. And if they do that, I think the pitching's finally come around a little bit. They just made it really hard on what do? And how much in what direction do we go? So I think, if a really good move comes along, they maybe make it, but in either direction. And I think that's, again, I'm really glad that I don't have to make these decisions.
1: Yeah.
0: They're in a tough spot, but I think at the end of the day, they've played a lot better baseball recently and they just need more of those guys to start kind of hitting at the same time and pitching.
1: You know, there've been a lot of significant like wins, comeback wins, those types of things that I feel like, you know, dumb guys like me on the radio said maybe that can be a galvanizing moment. And obviously they had another one on Wednesday with the 7-0 rally in Detroit. Then it was Skubal and, you know, it's just an insane comeback. But at this point you say, well, you know, the last few haven't worked out. So why would this be the one? But is there anything to be said for the fact that then the next game they play, they end up having another comeback victory and that maybe you start to see that momentum, or maybe a belief is the right word, that you're the type of team that now has the track record of, yeah, even if it doesn't look good, we're not out of this.
0: Yeah, that's 100%. I think as it happens, you know, throughout the year, you become more and more of like, we've been in this situation before. And I know the team I was a part of in 2012, I think the two big things that, you know, we didn't necessarily think about, but at the end of the season, we're like, oh, we were really big in those games for the extra inning games and the one run games. I think, we're like almost set records in both of those, where when you got in those situations, you're just confident. You're not that guys aren't confident in general, but, you've been in that situation before in those moments and, you know, where you're not out of it. And, I think that's kind of where they've put themselves at times in this year. You'd like to not get down, but, I think it was that way a few years ago where it didn't matter what happened. They might have been down 6-7-0, whatever it was. And they out hit the rest of the game, which is great. And sometimes you need a starter to get out of the game and get to the bullpen, and then that also gets you a nice little boost.
1: Yeah, they got to face a difficult starter tonight in Christopher Sanchez. It'd be nice to get him out of the game. It would be nice to get him out of the game about as soon as possible. The important question, I know you're a Swiftie. Are you an Olivia Rodrigo fan the way that I am?
0: Oh, okay.
1: Dude,
0: yeah, I'm not as much of a fan, but I'm a fan.
1: I am all in on Olivia Rodrigo. There's a video of her at Lollapalooza doing 33 with the Smashing Pumpkins. Brother, okay. Seek that out. Seek that out. It is outstanding. Okay. You want to remind everybody? Yeah, trust me on this one. Trust me. You want to remind everybody how you're making better baseball players?
0: Yeah, I have optimal baseball performance out in Bel Air. Just trying to make younger ball players a little bit better, get them to have a little bit more fun doing it.
1: Steve Johnson, always appreciate you, brother. Thanks for spending the time with us. I tell your daughter I said happy birthday, all right?
0: Will do.
1: Thanks, buddy. Thank you. Steve Johnson, former Orioles pitcher, with us here on Orioles game day on WBAL. Steve constantly plays modern pop music at Optimal Baseball Performance. I am not. He is a massive Taylor Swift fan. I do not share that with him. But I do, I'm telling you, I enjoy the Olivia Rodrigo. That girl's a talent. She is very good. We continue along here on Orioles game day. Some interesting notes as coming up next, we're going to go over the starting lineup for today's game. It will include an interesting decision in center field where you do wonder if perhaps Colton Cowser has earned some more opportunities against lefties. Clearly had a huge hit against a lefty just a couple of days ago in Detroit that won the Orioles a ball game. And someone is leading off tonight that has never led off before. Who is that? Why are they doing it? We're going to discuss all of those things as we continue to inch closer to Orioles-Phillies game two this evening. Shane Baz on the mound for the Birds against Christopher Sanchez. We'll tell you also about what it is they've done against the opposition in their careers. That's all on the way as we continue. Glenn Clark with you here on Orioles game day on WBAL.
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1: Just a little more than an hour away from first pitch between the Orioles and Phillies tonight in Baltimore. Glenn Clark with you for Orioles game day. Let's take a look at the starting lineups for tonight's matchup. We begin with the visitors, the Phillies, who are trying to get their ship righted. That's a club that you are puzzled as to why they are sitting at just 57-53 and failing to make it a more competitive race in the NL East. They send out tonight Trey Turner, obviously had a great game last night. He leads off at shortstop. Kyle Schwarber bats second. He's the DH. Bryce Harper bats third and is at first base. Alec Bohm cleaning up. He is at third base. Brandon Marsh bats fifth in left field. JT Realmuto is behind the plate and batting sixth. Bryson Stott bats seventh at second base. Justin Crawford bats eighth in center field. And in the lineup tonight, Brian De La Cruz batting ninth in right field. Their history against Orioles starter Shane Baz, not a ton. No one with more than six career at-bats, but Trey Turner in his six career at-bats has three hits and a couple of RBI. Bryson Stott, 1-for-6. Kyle Schwarber, 2-for-3. Bryce Harper, 1-for-4 against Baz. Alec Bohm, 1-for-2 in his career against the Orioles starter. Let's talk a little bit more about Shane Baz, who gets the call for the Birds tonight. For the season, 4-9, but pitching to just a 3.98 ERA, a 1.39 whip. He's had some bad luck. The defense has let him down at times this season. Last time out for Shane Baz last Sunday against the Braves, he was only able to go 4 1/3. He allowed 8 base runners, 6 hits, and 2 walks. But he allowed just 2 runs, only one of which was earned, keeping the Orioles in the game. They'd ultimately force extra innings before falling to the Braves in 11. In 4 starts in July, Shane Baz pitched to a 3.00 ERA. So clearly he's been pitching well, just hasn't necessarily had the results to show for it. The Orioles tonight, their lineup looks like this. Coby Mayo leading off and DHing. Yeah, I'm as surprised as you are. Now, they're facing a lefty, obviously, in Christopher Sanchez. So with Coby Mayo, presumably the concept is get as many at-bats as he can. And if ultimately the Phillies go to the bullpen, you want Coby Mayo to have faced a lefty. Presumably they'll want to get a righty into the game after that. So you want to get Coby Mayo as many at-bats as you can against the lefty. So he leads off tonight, and he is the DH. Taylor Ward bats second in left field. Gunnar Henderson bats third. He's at short. Pete Alonso in the cleanup spot, obviously has been batting second for the most part, but he is cleaning up again tonight. playing first base. Tyler O'Neill bats fifth in right field. One of last night's heroes, Christian Encarnacion Strand, who came off the bench for that big two-run double. He bats sixth and plays third base tonight. Leody Taveras bats seventh, will be in center. Jackson Holliday bats eighth at second base. And Jake Rogers bats ninth. The Orioles' new catcher, we will hear from him in just a second. Orioles' history against Christopher Sanchez, well, you're not going to be surprised that no one has performed particularly well in their career against Christopher Sanchez. Pete Alonso is 6-for-27 with a home run, but 11 strikeouts against Sanchez. Obviously saw a lot of him when he was with the Mets over the last couple of years. Interesting that someone who has found success is Christian Encarnacion Strand, who is 3-for-4 with a double and a pair of RBI in his career against the Philly starter. Tyler O'Neill, 2-for-5 with a double against Sanchez. Taylor Ward, 1-for-3. Gunnar Henderson, 0-for-3 in his career against Sanchez. Let's talk about the Philly starter because, you know, he's really good. And he's really good once again this year, an all-star for the second time in the last three seasons. The only year he wasn't an all-star was last year, 2025, and all he did last year was end up the runner-up in Cy Young voting. Christopher Sanchez this year, 13-4 with a 2.73 ERA, 157 strikeouts, and 138.2 innings. He's pitching to a 1.2 whip. Yeah. Christopher Sanchez is the real deal. Taking a look at what he's done recently, last time out, last Sunday against the Yankees, Sanchez went 6 innings, allowed 3 earned runs on 6 hits, 3 walks, 6 strikeouts in an 11-4 victory for the Phillies against the Yankees. Sanchez, in the month of July, made 5 starts, one of which was particularly rough, but that one happened to be the All-Star game, so it didn't count. Christopher Sanchez really only made 4 starts in the month of July. He also did start the All-Star game for the National League and kind of got roughed up, allowing 3 earned runs in the All-Star game. But if you take that away, he was pretty much brilliant. Save for one start against the Royals back on July 6th, where he allowed 9 earned runs on 12 hits and a walk in just 3 1/3 innings. But the other 3 starts he made in July were exceptional. Mentioned the Orioles have a new catcher. We heard from Jake Rogers before the game yesterday.
7: Yeah, I got DFA'd when the Orioles were playing the Tigers there, and had a few kind of days in limbo. Went home in Dallas, and then got a call yesterday from the Tigers GM saying trade got done with the Baltimore, and shortly thereafter, Mike Elias called me, and he said, "Hey, stranger," and it's been a while since, you know, we've run into each other, you know, playing the Orioles and stuff, but it's been a while since, you know, he was the guy that drafted me, so it's pretty cool turnaround. But yeah, called me yesterday at about 3 or 4 and then got in last night about 1 a.m. and here I am today. So yeah, it was a crazy couple days, but here we are.
1: Yeah, Jake Rogers drafted by the Astros. Mike Elias selecting Jake Rogers in the 3rd round of the 2016 Major League Draft. Rogers did make his debut with the Orioles last night after they had pinch hit for starter Joel Pozo, so he did get into the game, but his first time starting for the Birds tonight and batting 9th, catching Shane Baz here in Game 2 against the Philadelphia Phillies. So that's what the lineup looks like. Obviously, the headline being Coby Mayo leading off against Christopher Sanchez as the Orioles look for a 3rd straight win and look to clinch a series victory against the Phillies. We're getting closer to heading to the ballpark. And speaking of the ballpark, before tonight's game, a very special evening as the Orioles are celebrating the newest members of the Baltimore Orioles Hall of Fame, posthumously celebrating Super Scout Jim Russo, as well as a pair of Orioles legends, Storm Davis and the man they call Crush, Chris Davis. When we come back in, we are going to celebrate the new members of the Baltimore Orioles Hall of Fame, tell you about them, hear from some of them. That's on the way ahead of Orioles Phillies. It's Glenn Clark with you tonight here on Orioles Game Day on WBAL.
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17: From ABC News, I'm Dave Packer in Ukraine. Authorities say Russia launched an intense barrage of ballistic missiles and drones overnight into the country,
18: killing at least 9 people, wounding 33 others in the capital, Kyiv. Meanwhile, an explosion in central Moscow today has left at least 3 people dead and 21 others injured, according to Russian officials. To the war in Iran, officials telling U.S. President Trump is planning an escalation.
19: Sources tell us the president is weighing another round of strikes, intense strikes on energy targets. And I pressed the president on how long Americans can expect this back and forth to drag on. And the president told me Iran will get weaker. They'll get a little stronger, but they'll get weaker. And then they'll peter out, in his words.
18: ABC News Chief White House Correspondent Mary Bruce. Multiple U.S. officials saying that investigators are looking at whether Iran or any of its proxies are responsible for cyber attacks on water systems across Minnesota. Former senior operations officer for the CIA, Daryl Blocker.
20: Iran does have the capability to go in and wreak havoc, to go in and change the settings on the water. And then water, of course, provides everything.
18: President Trump, meanwhile, blaming the state of Minnesota. And the president isn't buying U.S. Attorney Jeanine Pirro's explanation for dropping the case against a former Olympian accused of vandalism to the Lincoln Memorial reflecting pool.
21: This is a remarkable decision, frankly, by the Department of Justice, who filed this motion to dismiss this case late on a Friday. DOJ is now saying, well, actually, the charges we brought, we've gathered new evidence. So they are now blaming, in this motion to dismiss that case, the contractor, Atlantic Industrial Coatings.
18: ABC's Catherine Falders, the president posting on social media today, quote, I disagree 100% with Jeanine Pirro, the U.S. attorney for the District of Columbia, on the reflecting pool. I don't know what she was thinking. To me, it was a pure case of vandalism. You're listening to ABC News.
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18: The closing of fish areas across the U.S. becoming more routine as record heat warms rivers in the West. Trout need cool water to survive, but high heat this summer has driven water temperatures to levels that can be lethal to the fish. In Montana, that's happening at the Yellowstone River. Angler Jesse Jocelyn.
24: As soon as that sun starts coming up and the water starts heating up, definitely takes a dig on the fishing and the fish life in general.
18: Wildlife officials responding by banning fishing during certain hours on rivers and streams. Delta Airlines teaming up with DraftKings for a new form of in-flight entertainment. Once on the plane, as long as you're over 21, you can use your personal device to log into DraftKings, answer some questions about a game or group of games, and then make your picks. Folks who come out on top could win Delta gift cards. But ABC News transportation reporter Clara Michaels tells us,
25: not everybody is a fan of this. In fact, last year when Delta announced this deal, Senator Richard Blumenthal sent a letter to the CEOs of Delta and DraftKings saying that he had concerns. One of those concerns was for people who had gambling addictions, also children on these planes. But despite all this, Delta is all in. Right now, they're looking at Major League Baseball, so those are the games that you can make your picks on. In the fall, when we get into football season, it'll be NFL.
18: 13 people dead after a plane carrying tourists crashed into a field in Peru today, outside the city of Nazca. Dave Packer, ABC News.
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26: A Johns Hopkins researcher is free after an ICE arrest at BWI as questions surround her immigration status and pending asylum case. Ravens head coach Jesse Minter praised the unbelievable atmosphere created by fans during today's team practice at the University of Maryland. And Sunday's the final day of Baltimore Restaurant Week, featuring special prefix menus at more than 70 restaurants citywide. 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
3: Traffic.
0: The accident on the inner loop blocks two right travel lanes and the right slowdown lane right at York Road. You get by along the far left side. Heavy backups coming over from the 83s. And there was an accident working northbound 895 near Halliburton Avenue. That one has been cleared as well. And delays are easing coming north of the Steel Bridge. At the Bay Bridge, they have ended the two-way operations on the westbound span. So three lanes open to the west and two lanes open to the east. A slight delay remains on the westbound side starting after Kent Narrows. No issues on the eastbound side from 97 to the Bay Bridge. And on eastbound 50, it's a good ride all the way to Salisbury. But as you make the approach to Ocean City, be ready to slow down on eastbound 50, starting around Decatur Highway for the ride into downtown. And the backups continue eastbound 90 after Racetrack Road through Ocean Pines. I'm Ken Berger, WBAL News Radio 1090 and FM 101.5.
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4: Weather.
5: The forecast for tonight, expect partly to mostly cloudy skies. There is a chance for a few passing rain showers. Temperatures will drop back into the low 70s. Variable clouds tomorrow, warm and humid with a chance for a shower or thunderstorm. Could be some pockets of heavy rain on Sunday, high temperatures in the low 80s. Same forecast for Monday, a chance for a shower or thunderstorm, some pockets of heavy rain possible, the high temperature 86. 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
6: We continue along here on Orioles Game Day. Glenn Clark with you on WBAL as we're getting ready for Game 2 between the Orioles and Phillies this evening. Obviously, a lot going on. The Orioles preparing for the trade deadline, making the Dean Kramer deal last night, giving out contract extensions to Yennier Cano. Busy time trying to get back to 500, right back in the mix in the wild card race. But it's also a big weekend in Baltimore, not just because the Phillies are here and the local nature of the rivalry, but because it's Orioles Hall of Fame weekend. And a special weekend as always. Yesterday at the warehouse, the Orioles held a luncheon to formally induct three new members into the class of 2026 for the Orioles Hall of Fame. And we'll begin with Jim Russo. Jim Russo, not with us any longer. He passed away in 1984. An unbelievable life in baseball, known as one of the sport's original super scouts. Not only was he able to scout players, find them, convince them to sign, but he was known as one of the modern pioneers of advanced scouting, where you would go out and look at the tendencies of other teams and help prepare the team, the Orioles in this case, for who it is that they were going to face. Among the players that he was known for scouting and why he's considered a super scout, Hall of Famer Jim Palmer, the legendary Dave McNally, former MVP Boog Powell, Davey Johnson, Bobby Gritch, Mike Flanagan, Rich Dower, Mark Belanger, and the list goes on. For the great Jim Russo, who worked as a scout for the organization, actually predating the move to Baltimore. He began with the St. Louis Browns in 1951, continued with the Orioles all the way through 1986. A posthumous honor, but well-deserved for Jim Russo, who is recognized as one of the newest members of the Baltimore Orioles Hall of Fame. The next inductee that we celebrate in this year's class is the great Storm Davis. Storm Davis pitched for the Orioles from 1982 to 1986. He actually came back for a short period in 1992. His major league career lasted from 82 to 94, and he is best remembered for starting Game 4 of the 1983 World Series and being such a critical part of that staff, along with Mike Boddicker and Mike Flanagan, and of course, you know, Jim Palmer being part of that staff as well, but Scotty McGregor, such a significant part of that 83 staff. Storm Davis joined us last Saturday right here on Orioles Game Day to discuss what it means to him to be inducted into the Orioles Hall of Fame, and we asked him to take a look back on being drafted by the Orioles At a time where the franchise had had such success, winning the World Series in 66 and 70, reaching the World Series, obviously, in 69, 71, and they would again in 79, and what he believed was possible when he joined the Orioles organization.
4: I just think it happens, Glenn, it happened so fast for me. I was drafted in June of 1979, and then in 1982, I was standing on a big league mound. So it really happened quick. I think the turning point for me was probably 1981. My manager was Mark Wiley. Willie Royster was my catcher. I was in Double A as a 19-year-old, just trying to figure things out. And those two men had a huge impact on me. Mark had just kind of put his arm around me and said, "Hey, man, I think before the process thing got really popular with Nick Saban, he just kind of talked me through plus and negative, plus and minuses, giving myself a start, not looking at the win and the loss and the strikeouts and everything else." And then Willie behind the plate, I believe Willie was probably in his early 30s. Willie was patient with me when I needed to be patient with me. But whenever I needed a quick kick in the rump, he was there with that one too. So I just got to credit those two guys. And then the next year was 1982, I got put on the roster after that year. And 1982 came around and started the year out in AAA. And then, bam, here we go. We're in the big leagues. And I couldn't have been around. It's hard for me to describe the amount of wisdom and baseball knowledge, and just my teammates were incredible. I mean, I got a chance to catch Earl right before retired. Then he came out of retirement. Then I had Jim a couple of years before he retired, and then Flanny and Scotty and the rest of them. It would just be too long. It would take me too long to talk about all that, but the conversations had in the outfields, on the bus, on the plane, these men poured into me, and I'm being inducted into the Hall of Fame because of just great teammates, and they're just so good with their, sharing their knowledge with me and teaching me how we should go about it with the Oriole way.
6: Storm Davis chatting about the beginning of his career in Baltimore. And as I referenced, obviously, when we think of Storm Davis, we think of 1983 and the Orioles winning their third World Series in 17 years. He started game 4 of the World Series that year, went 5 innings, allowed 3 earned runs on 6 hits and 1 walk, striking out 3 before Sammy Stewart and Tippi Martinez finished off a 5-4 victory for the Birds. Asked Storm Davis about, very young, obviously just the second year of his major league career, what prepared him to be out there for game 4 of the 1983 World Series?
4: Well, I'll be honest with you. I'm warming up at the, the bullpen is in the left field behind the fence, and I'm warming up, and, the Philly fans can be let's just say they're Philly fans. And I was getting ripped pretty good.
6: Yeah.
4: I mean,
6: hearing things about family members, I'm imagining.
4: Yes. Yeah. Unbelievable. So, I'm getting ripped pretty good. I thought, man, these guys are pretty good. I looked up and Glenn's a bunch of 12-year-olds. So I'm thinking, wow, this is how it's going to be. So, I got introduced to that quickly, but no, I think the night before, just kind of going over some things and it was guys on the staff. Rick Dempsey was very instrumental in kind of helping me kind of maneuver through the minefield, so to speak, of the first couple of innings, how we wanted to establish our fastball and where we wanted to go with it. So I don't think the thought of pitching in a World Series really ever entered my mind. It was just, hey, I was given the ball. I want to go out and do the very best I could for my team and help us win. And that's all I was trying to do.
6: And Storm Davis, again, taking his place in the Baltimore Orioles Hall of Fame. Congratulations to him. When we come back in here on Orioles Game Day, as you know, there's a third member of the Orioles Hall of Fame, Class of 2026. They call him Crush, Chris Davis. We're going to look back on the career of Chris Davis and hear from him, a conversation that I had with Chris Davis recently about what it means for him to go into the Orioles Hall of Fame. It's Glenn Clark with you for Orioles Game Day here on WBAL.
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11: It's a huge honor, especially when you think about the company that you're joining and the guys that are in the Hall of Fame, not only in the O's Hall of Fame, but in the Cooperstown Hall of Fame. I mean, growing up in Texas, and Texas being a football state, we didn't really understand what it meant to play for an organization that had so much history and so much tradition, or to play for a town that was legit a baseball town. And so being traded up there and getting to experience that firsthand and really getting to be a part of the group that kind of brought that winning tradition back to Baltimore was a big deal to me and my family, and to be recognized for it and to be in this group, included in this group of guys, is just a huge honor.
6: That's Chris Davis speaking with myself, Glenn Clark, recently about his election and induction to the Baltimore Orioles Hall of Fame. This is Orioles Game Day here on WBAL, and we are just a segment away from headed to the ballpark and Brett and Ben getting you ready for tonight's game. But an unbelievably deserved honor for Chris Davis. We remember in 2011, the Orioles made, it's interesting that we are doing this around the trade deadline, because the Orioles made a trade in 2011 that at the time, I don't think we all recognized the significance of. in the moment, it just seemed like another deadline deal. The Orioles not going anywhere in 2011. On July 30th, they shipped Koji Uehara to Texas in exchange for Tommy Hunter and Chris Davis, and the rest, they say, is history. Chris Davis spent 10 seasons in Baltimore. Included in there, he was an all-star. He finished in the top five of MVP voting in the American League in 2013. When he set a new Orioles franchise record by crushing 53 home runs, he led the league in both home runs and RBI that season with 138. He led the league in 2015 with 47 home runs as well. And he had a flair for the dramatic. Chris Davis was a spectacular power hitter. As we were chatting with Chris Davis recently, you heard him reference what it meant to him to be a part of returning winning baseball to Baltimore. When we think about 2011, it was the last season of that stretch that dated back to 1998 of the Orioles missing the playoffs. And I don't know that we all knew the significance that Chris Davis was going to play, who had shown flashes of power when he had come up with the Texas Rangers, but wasn't able to deliver it consistently at the major league level. I asked Chris Davis what it meant to him to be a part of that era from 2012 to 2016, three playoff trips, the winningest team in baseball during that stretch.
11: Yeah, no doubt. I think when you really kind of look back over the course of those 4 years and you start to look at some of those guys that I played with that were on that team, man, just the careers that they had, but really the time that we had together, we felt like we had a World Series caliber team, obviously winning the division in 2014, making the playoffs in 12. 14 and 16. It was just like we were one piece short. Every year we felt like we had an opportunity to not only win our division, but to go deep into the postseason. And I think a lot of that too was really built on the attitude of kind of, we had a chip on our shoulder. We were, a lot of guys on that team were cast offs, were from other organizations, had kind of been written off by other teams. And I think a lot of that really just kind of fell hand in hand with the identity of the city. You know, it's a blue collar city, a working class city. And I think it was just really, we were just kind of made for that stretch of time. We were kind of made for the city of Baltimore, and it was a lot of fun, man. And when I think back to some of the most fun times of my career, I think back to that four-year stretch with those guys.
6: It was a special time, obviously, here in Baltimore. Ask Chris Davis to look back on some of his most memorable moments. I think we all have our own most memorable Chris Davis moments, one in particular, which occurred in Boston.
11: Yeah, I'll never forget the feeling of hitting the grand slam on opening day. Just the days, you know, leading up to that game, getting off to a hot start, even the season before, kind of establishing myself as an everyday player, playing all over the field, pitching in Boston, and then getting an opportunity to be the everyday guy at first base, getting off to a hot start. And I still get chills when I think about rounding first base and hearing the crowd on that opening day against the Twins when I hit that grand slam. To me, one of the most meaningful moments of my career was going back to Texas in 2012 in the first ever wild card playoff game.
6: Sure.
11: And beating the Rangers on their field with like eight dudes from the Rangers organization on that Orioles team. Yeah. Obviously, Buck was the manager there before Wash. And just being able to have that moment with those guys on the field where I got called up, where I started my career, that was huge for me. And I think it really set the tone for the next few years for that team and that group of guys.
6: He referenced the opening day grand slam, that in 2013 against the Twins on April 5th, again, part of that 53 home run season for Chris Davis. Of course, we all know that things did not end the way that the Orioles or Chris Davis or Orioles fans would have wanted it to, as after going through such an incredible torrid stretch of, you know, prodigious home run totals, Chris Davis tailed off after signing a significant contract extension in Baltimore in 2016. And as disappointing as that was, I did wonder if Chris, when he did come back for the first time, and he has come back, this obviously being the most significant return for Chris Davis, but he was back for Adam Jones, if he was worried at all about what the reception would be like Unfortunately, you know, he did hear some Boo Birds late in his career, and he gave a really thoughtful answer about that.
11: Yeah, I think the biggest thing for me and my wife was we knew what we meant to not just that the city, but the people in the community. And what we wanted to establish when we got there, even before the contract, was we wanted to establish a relationship with the people of the city. We wanted to be involved in charity work. We wanted to be involved with organizations in and around the city. And I think that was probably the most important thing for us. Obviously, the baseball side is big for me because it kept me there. But I think the biggest thing that we wanted to establish there was just an understanding and an appreciation for the people of the city of Baltimore. And I think that was really the biggest thing that I took away the last few years going through injuries, trying to continue to play through injuries and really struggling. I think that was one of the things that kind of helped me work through that was knowing that I wasn't just there to play baseball. Obviously, that was a big part of it, but I was there to help impact the people around me and give back to the city of Baltimore. And I think I saw that the most when I went back for Jonesy's retirement, when they retired him as an Oriole, and getting the ovation and the applause when we were on the field. That really meant a lot to me, and I know it meant a lot to my family. But, you know, I think when times are really hard and you're going through a lot of struggle, I think it's really easy to focus on the negative. But, man, I had so many good people in the city and around the city that were really lifting me up and reminded me that I was more than just a baseball player. And so I really appreciated that.
6: That's great from Chris Davis. And, of course, I think a lot of us have wondered, what might have Chris Davis's run look like if he had played in the era of baseball where the shift had been banned?
11: I think it would have helped me a ton. I mean, obviously, I'll never forget the first time that I was really like, okay, this is gonna really impact me. We were playing Texas at home in Baltimore, and I hit a line drive over Mitch Moreland's head, and he jumped for it, and it got over his head. And I'm starting to round first base, and I hear the crowd go, oh. And as I'm starting to round first base, I see behind him, Brugnet Odor is standing there with a ball in his glove. And I'm like, dude, that's a line drive to shallow right
6: field. You did exactly what you were supposed to do, right?
11: Like, exactly. And I'm like, man, this is gonna like really not only impact me, but a lot of guys. In the conversations that I had with hitting coaches, guys that I worked with in offseason with Buck, were, am I going to completely change who I am and who the team and the organization expects me to be, from a power hitter, from a run producer, to a guy that's going to be laying bunts down three times a game? And one of the things that really impacted my decision, one, I didn't want to give up who I was as a player, but two, I wasn't particularly the fastest guy on the field. And having to lay a bunt down the third base line, you literally have to square your shoulders and go that way and then turn a 180 and go the other direction. So there were a couple of times when I tried it early on when I just beat it out. And I remember other times where guys like Sonny Gray or Porcello made these like sliding plays. Yeah. And I'm like, if I'm going to do this three or four times a game, I'm playing right into the opposition's hand.
6: That's true. That's a great point. And so that's the reason why Chris Davis decided he was just going to keep swinging for the fences moving forward. All right. Congratulations, Jim Russo, Storm Davis, and Chris Davis, the class of 2026, the Baltimore Orioles Hall of Fame, celebrated and recognized this weekend. That is going to do it for me. We are going to turn things over to Brett and Ben to get you ready for Game 2. Christopher Sanchez, Shane Boz, Orioles and Phillies. Thanks to Ryan Leshko for all of his help. Don't forget, I'm with you Monday night, 8 o'clock, for a trade deadline reaction special. This has been Orioles Game Day with Glenn Clark right here on WBAL.
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12: It's a layover from the prior administration. 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
6: It is one of the biggest nights on the summer calendar, Orioles Hall of Fame weekend. The luncheon was packed yesterday in the warehouse. The speeches were fantastic, and the emotion, it was raw from all three inductees. The family of the late Jim Russo spoke on his behalf, and then, of course, Storm Davis, who was fantastic in the early 1980s. The youngster on the hill catapulting and helping the Orioles get to the World Series and win in 1983. Came back for his second round with the Birds, a member of the bullpen in the 1990s, and of course now in the Orioles Hall of Fame. And then where do we start talking about Chris Davis and what Crush provided to this franchise and the moments that he provided this great fan base. They are being recognized right now on the field. Great to have you part of our pregame ceremony here tonight from Oriole Park. My name is Ben Wagner. Ryan Leshko, Alec Hildebeidel behind the scenes. And, of course, my broadcast partner, Brett Hollander, doing the MC duties tonight at the dais down on the field, previewing tonight's ceremony.
7: Orioles into baseball's winniest organization. After serving in the United States Army during World War II, the Huntington, Indiana native began his scouting career with the St. Louis Browns in 1948 and came to Baltimore when the franchise relocated in 1954. Throughout the next 33 years, Russo earned a reputation as one of baseball's finest talent evaluators, serving as a scout, scouting supervisor, and a special assistant to the general manager. He signed future Orioles Hall of Famers Jim Palmer, Boog Powell, and Davey Johnson, and helped bring franchise-changing players to Baltimore, including Frank Robinson, Mike Flanagan, and Ken Singleton. Also known as Super Scout, Russo spent a lifetime building winning teams behind the scenes and played an important role in Baltimore's 1966 World Series sweep against the Dodgers. He pioneered modern advanced scouting, and his legacy lives on in the Jim Russo Scout of the Year Award, given out annually to the club's top-performing scout. Congratulations to the 2026 Herb Armstrong Award winner and Orioles Hall of Famer, Jim Russo.
8: 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And now speaking tonight on behalf of the Orioles Hall of Famer, Jim Russo, let's please welcome to the podium Jim's son, Cliff Russo.
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7: Back at the ballpark just in time. The introduction of the newest member of the Orioles Hall of Fame is being recognized. Storm Davis, as we go back down to the field and give it to Brett Hollander.
3: Club's most memorable pitchers of his era. Let's take a look back at Storm Davis's outstanding career with the Orioles. Storm Davis was a dependable force on the mound during one of the most successful eras in Orioles history. His six seasons in Baltimore, the right-hander's 3.63 ERA ranks eighth best in franchise history, and his .587 winning percentage ranks sixth in club history among pitchers with 900 or more innings pitched. Before the age of 25, no American League pitcher had won more games or posted a lower ERA over a five-year span. His greatest legacy was the role he played on the 1983 World Series championship team, winning Game 4 against the Phillies to give Baltimore a commanding 3-1 series lead. He went on to lead a successful 13-year Major League career, later returning to the Orioles in 1992 when Camden Yards opened, where he became a reliable reliever and a veteran presence in the clubhouse. Congratulations to 2026 Orioles Hall of Famer Storm Davis. Joining us for tonight's ceremony, please give a warm welcome to Storm's family, including his wife Angie and their kids, Zach, Caleb, and Aaron. Ladies and gentlemen, please welcome to the podium Orioles Hall of Famer Storm Davis.
8: Thank you so much. I am deeply honored to accept my induction into the Baltimore Orioles Hall of Fame. When I first came to the Orioles, I never imagined I'd be standing here one day. Like every young player, I just wanted an opportunity to compete, to earn the respect of my teammates, and to help my organization win. To be recognized by a franchise with the history and tradition of the Baltimore Orioles is something I will cherish the rest of my life. I want to thank the Orioles organization for believing in me and for giving me the chance to wear this uniform. There is something special about being an Oriole. Once you become part of this family, you're always a part of it. I'm grateful to the managers and coaches who challenged me, encouraged me, and help me grow. Earl Weaver set a standard of excellence that shaped this organization. And Joe Altobelli guided us to one of the greatest seasons in Orioles history. I was fortunate to learn from both of them. I was also blessed to share a clubhouse with extraordinary teammates. When people look back at 1983, they remember a World Series championship. What I remember are the friendships, the trust, and the way everyone pulled together for one common goal. Championships are never won by individuals. They're won by teams. And I'm proud I was able to contribute to that championship club. To the trainers, clubhouse staff, front office, and everyone who worked behind the scenes, thank you. So much of what makes a great organization happens out of the spotlight, and I appreciate everything you did for me and my teammates. To my family, there are no words that can fully express my gratitude. Thank you for believing in me when the road wasn't easy, for celebrating the good days, and for helping me through the difficult ones. This honor belongs to all of us. And to the Oriole fans, thank you. You embraced me from the first day I put on this uniform playing in Memorial Stadium and here at Oriole Park at Camden Yards. Was an unforgettable experience because of your energy, your loyalty, and your love for this team. Every day that connection means the world to me. Baseball has taken me places I never dreamed possible and introduced me to people who have become lifelong friends. Looking back, I'm reminded that the greatest part of this game isn't the stats or the trophies, it's relationships and the memories we share. To now be included among the great men and women who have shaped Orioles history is both humbling and inspiring. I accept this honor with gratitude, pride, and a full heart. Thank you to everyone who made this possible. Go O's.
3: Thank you, Storm. And here to present Storm with an engraved Hall of Fame watch from Sal Baltimore and to formally induct him into the Orioles Hall of Fame is the Reverend Dave Kruger. Dave, come on up.

0: Ladies and gentlemen, let's hear it for 2026 Orioles Hall of Fame inductee, Storm Davis. Congrats, Storm. And finally, we honor a first baseman who spent 10 seasons with the Orioles and helped power a resurgent Orioles baseball team to the postseason. A two-time Major League home run champion, this slugger left an enduring mark on Orioles history with his record-setting power, towering home runs, and giving us some of the most memorable moments in Orioles history. Let's take a look back at the legendary career of Chris Davis. Few players have ever showcased the power that Chris Davis brought to Baltimore. Acquired by the Orioles in 2011, Davis quickly became one of the most versatile players in the club's lineup and one of the most feared sluggers in the game. His unforgettable 2013 season rewrote the franchise record book, and he launched a club record 53 home runs while leading the major leagues in homers, RBI, extra base hits, and total bases. He again led the majors with 47 blasts in 2015, becoming the only player in franchise history to record two seasons of 40 or more home runs. Over a five-year stretch, Davis earned two Most Valuable Oriole Awards, a Silver Slugger Award, and a starting spot in the 2013 All-Star Game after receiving the most fan votes in the American League. His 223 home runs rank sixth in Orioles history, and his 11 Utah Street plaques remain tied for the most ever at Camden Yards. Davis was a three-time Orioles nominee for the prestigious Roberto Clemente Award in recognition of his philanthropic work. He and his wife Jill made a lasting impact on the Orioles community through their charitable efforts, most notably supporting the University of Maryland Children's Hospital. In 2019, the Davises donated $3 million to fund a state-of-the-art pediatric center, marking the hospital's largest philanthropic donation ever made by a Baltimore sports figure. Congratulations to 2026 Orioles Hall of Famer Chris Davis. Joining us tonight for his induction, please welcome Chris's family, including his mom, Karen, his wife, Jill, and daughters, Ella, Evie, and Grace. Birdland, please welcome to the podium the one and only Crush, Chris Davis.
1: Oh, where do I start? It is such an honor to be here, to be going in with Storm and Jim. It's been an emotional last few days, to say the least. I'm so thankful for my family and friends that are here. I got to give a shout out to some friends from Texas that are made their journey here. I appreciate you guys being here. There they are. It's not about the journey. It's about the people that you walk the journey with. And I'm so thankful to have had such a good group of guys to walk that journey with me. It was a big deal to bring winning baseball back to Baltimore. I can't tell you how much I appreciate everybody coming out and being here. It means the world to me, and I hope y'all enjoy the game. Thank you so much.
0: Thank you, Chris. And here to present Chris with an engraved Orioles Hall of Fame watch from South Baltimore and give him his green jacket and to formally induct him into the Orioles Hall of Fame, please welcome back former Orioles pitcher Tommy Hunter.
2: Hunter sliding on the prestigious green jacket over the shoulders of Chris Davis, concluding the Hall of Fame induction ceremony of Jim Russo with his family represented, Storm Davis, who you heard from, and just a moment ago, Crush Chris Davis, who provided so many incredible moments. He is flanked by so many of his former teammates, of course, a massive contingent of his family on hand as well. And now our inductees will fire out a ceremonial first pitch. And emerging from the Orioles dugout, we see Jeremiah Jackson, Dylan Beavers, and Colton Cowser lining up behind home plate and set to deliver the ceremonial first pitches. Probably been a minute since these guys had to warm up their shoulders and get ready for a first pitch. First one was a strike from Chris Davis, and you know Storm's going to fire one right over the plate, and he delivers a strike, and Jim Russo in fine fashion took a moment, paused, thought about it, and embraced the moment before firing his strike to Colton Cowser. A really fitting ceremony and wonderfully done by the Baltimore Orioles in support and recognition of the newest members of the Orioles Hall of Fame, the late Jim Russo, who passed away in 2004. He is this year's Herb Armstrong Award winner. And then, of course, Storm Davis and Chris Davis will have their plaques on Utah Street and be forever enshrined here at Oriole Park at Camden Yards. That concludes the Hall of Fame ceremonies down on the field. Our pregame show will continue the countdown to Orioles baseball. And it begins tonight with a great pitching matchup on the field. The right-hander Shane Boz is looking for his fifth victory of the season, and he's opposed by one of the game's greatest lefties going, Christopher Sanchez, a 13-4 mark with a 274 earned run average. That's a pitching matchup we'll continue to preview. We've got the manager, Craig Albernez, coming up in a couple of moments, plus the continuation of our pregame show to get you to the first pitch on the Orioles Radio Network.
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2: Saturday night and a big day at the ballpark. Hall of Fame weekend continues, and we visit with the manager, Craig Albernez. Pete had a big answer in the first inning with the laser home run. But I think everybody felt the elation that Gunnar Henderson displayed when he reached third base. That was about the most in-the-moment emotion pouring out of Gunnar Henderson, where it looked like he just
12: found himself over the bag, being able to take a breath. Mm-hmm. When you saw the highlight, when you lived it live, what did you feel about that moment with Gunner?
18: Yeah, I felt it with him. You know, hasn't got the results that he wants, right? And we've talked about it a lot that he has high standards for himself. And the spots where he's up and he wants to come through for the team, for us to win, you know, that was one of them last night. And he came through big time for us. You know, it was a tough lefty as well. Great swing, great approach on Meza. And, you know, to hit that ball in that gap, that was the only spot in the ballpark probably where Pete could score on that. And it was awesome. You know, I kind of, that inning was, that transpired, like that's who we are when we're going well. We're grinding out at bats, we're passing the baton, you know, Seth coming off the bench, pitching, being ready for that moment, great at bat. Like there was so much that happened that inning, but for Gunner to deliver for us in that moment, we all felt it in the dugout and we were so pumped for him and obviously for us, but you know, Gunnar Henderson is a game-changing player, and that was on display last night.
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2: We continue to work our way towards the first pitch tonight. Game number 2 of a 3-game series between the Baltimore Orioles and an I-95 rival, the Philadelphia Phillies, who have traveled south to play here at Oriole Park. Great pitching matchup on tap tonight. Shane Baz with his 4 victories, trying to get it back on track. And the left-hander, Christopher Sanchez, who's trying to pitch the Phils into once again playoff contention. 13 wins, 4 losses, a 2.73 earned run average for Christopher Sanchez. He is one of the best left-handers going in the game right now. Talk about a guy that's trying to get it going and back in. On our injury report, Ryan Helsley, who for the second consecutive day was out on the field here at Oriole Park playing catch. Also, a couple other guys were out tossing the ball around. Blaze Alexander was throwing in a pretty good nature today. He was not doing any catching. That splint and a mobile device over the wrist and his hand area still very much featured, so he had one of the trainers catching the receiving throw. It was like a quarterback on Sunday warming up, where the quarterback won't catch the throw back to him. He's got somebody else deployed on his behalf. Blaze Alexander was filling that role today, but he was letting it rip at about 100, 120 feet. Adley Rutschman, he continued to throw on the field. He was also holding a mitt on his injured left wrist. And Samuel Basayo was doing some work out in the outfield earlier today. The injury report brought to you by the Orthopedic Associates of Central Maryland, a division of CAO. Have injuries that can take you out of the game? 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Pitching matchup, the starting lineups, and Orioles baseball right around the corner on the Orioles Radio Network.
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